0: Maricopa is a very, very dishonest county.
1: Over 3,100 ballots were mailed out early due to an error. The county recorder's office claims they're safe and valid. President Trump is offering to help Russia after a lab worker died after possible exposure to plague. Russian officials said at first a woman at an anti-plague research institute died from an unspecified form of the disease, later saying that she died from pneumonia. Some reports say nearly 200 people have been quarantined due to possible exposure. Tankers are moving again through a waterway Iran tried to close. Willie Nelson reports.
2: Exports out of the Persian Gulf topped 14 million barrels a day last week, the first time since the Iran war began, up more than 200% from the March lows. A Swiss energy analyst says Iran's regime has lost control of the strait, and the only tankers still not getting through are Iranian. Tehran is still threatening traffic, but the oil is moving. Willie Nelson, Washington.
1: Now that's a way to start a week. Wall Street up by bunch all across the board. NASDAQ hit a record high despite rising treasury yields. The Dow gained 90 points for the day. The S&P 51. The NASDAQ climbed 286. Townhall.com.
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1: World life expectancy is almost back to pre-COVID pandemic levels. Bob Agnew reports.
4: The World Health Organization releasing a report on global health estimates, and it shows the average person lived to 73.3 years in 2023. Life expectancy had been 73.4 years just prior to the pandemic in 2019. Non-communicable diseases accounted for about three-quarters of deaths in 2023, much higher than the 58% in the year 2000. Cardiovascular disease remains the leading cause of death. Bob Agnew reporting.
1: An area of low pressure in the Gulf has a 70% chance for tropical development. According to the National Hurricane Center, the system is in the southwestern part of the Gulf and has a small chance of developing over the next 2 days. However, its odds of becoming a tropical storm rise toward the end of the week. News and analysis from townhall.com. Washington's governor has released his school cell phone ban legislation.
5: Governor Bob Ferguson went to Spokane's Lewis and Clark High School to make the announcement on Friday. The Phone Free Schools Act has a policy of away for the day. Students wouldn't have access to cell phones or smartwatches during class, between classes, or during lunch. Ferguson says studies show students do better in school without cell phones. School districts would decide how the phones are stored. The legislature would need to pass the bill. I'm Brad Ford.
1: Undeclared food dyes have prompted the recall of more than 122,000 cases of Gatorade. According to the FDA, the recalled Gatorade Lemon Line, Gatorade Lemon Line Zero, Gatorade Orange, and Gatorade Orange Zero were distributed in 37 states. Side effects of those dyes could include a mild rash or allergic type of asthma. More on these stories at townhall.com.
6: So yesterday starts off terrible to laundry day.
7: Yeah.
6: Everything's dirty. Everything. I didn't even know I had that much stuff. I'm thinking, how could this possibly be any worse? And there's over there on the other side of the room, a screaming, crying baby.
7: Wait, I have the text here. You said, there is some baby here at the laundromat that is giving me the goofy eye and driving me crazy. And I just wrote back, I said, try to remain calm and remember that there's someone else.
6: I didn't respond because I was in a death match of wits with this baby, right? I'm
7: thinking, what did it want from
6: me? I think
7: you,
6: he was trying to intimidate me, is what I think. So I said, you know what? I am the more dignified of the two. I don't poop in my pants like you do.
7: Well, what did you do?
6: I did the only thing that I could do.
7: What?
6: He knew that he was defeated. So
7: defeated? What do you mean?
6: He knew that he had been defeated in this battle of wits between him
7: and
6: I.
7: Are you sure?
6: So
7: it sounds like you backed down.
6: So he jumps into
7: his... I think the baby may have won.
6: You know, if you think about it that way, maybe he did. But, so
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14: Opinions expressed on the following program are not necessarily those of KSCO staff, management, or advertisers. If something is said with which you disagree, please let us know by writing to us at comments@ksco.com.

0: with pharmacist Ben Fuchs and myself, Dave Michaels, where every Monday at 5 p.m. we take your phone calls, text messages, and emails, and we answer them in the way that, in the order that we receive them, or sometimes we might just ignore it if we don't like them. Ain't that right, Ben?
1: That is right. How do you stay so excited?
0: Well, it's music like this, and it's a beautiful day, and I'm all pumped up because I've been training for my next boxing match. Ben, are you going to be there? It's going to be in Colorado. It's going to be in Boulder.
1: Get out.
0: Yeah, dude. I'm going to be boxing a robot.
1: No, come on.
0: Yeah.
1: Seriously, you're kidding me.
0: Well, I want to. I want to, but I haven't done anything about it yet.
1: Have you ever boxed?
0: Huh?
1: Have you ever boxed?
0: No. Seriously. No, I have not. Not in any trained form, no.
1: Well, I haven't seen you lately, but you always struck me as like kind of like a Joe Louis type.
0: Oh, yeah, dude. I want to get in
1: there. Rocky Marciano.
0: Oh, yeah, I'll knock his head off, dude.
1: I got that. I always thought if you weren't, that you should be a professional fighter.
0: That's a good idea, Ben. I'm going to do it. I'm going to start now at 54 years old. I'm going to be a boxer. I'm going to box robots.
1: What is this boxing robots? What are you talking about?
0: I'm excited, Ben, because I just, you know, during the last hour, I was covering this news story where in San Francisco, they have this league where humans can fight robots now. I think it's awesome.
1: Oh, my God. Are you kidding me?
0: No, I'm not kidding you.
1: You know what? If I ran into a robot, I'd want to knock his block off. I have a thing. I'm angry at robots.
0: Why?
1: Because they're messing up the world, these robots. You ever try talking to the bank or the insurance company or the IRS? Or you call, push one for this and push two for that. We're sorry, and please hold, and all this stuff. That's all robots.
0: Yeah.
1: That's terrible. You don't get human beings. You know, I remember when this whole voicemail thing started. Do you remember when it started, like maybe, I don't know, 30 years ago or so?
0: I think so,
1: Yeah, you used to get people on the phone. You don't get people on the phone anymore. It's so frustrating. I cringe when I have to call some big company, knowing good and well I'm going to be talking to a robot.
0: Sometimes you just want to reach right through that phone line and rip his head off.
1: I'm telling you, robots. On the other hand, AI is pretty darn amazing.
0: I think so, too.
1: Yeah, I do use it a lot for business. But it's when I have to do some kind of interaction that involves my money, that's where I get frustrated.
0: Hmm.
1: When you can't talk to a real person.
0: You know, I was having this conversation with somebody online, on the air, just a little while ago about pain and whether or not robots can feel pain.
1: Huh.
0: And the idea is if pain comes from our nerves, and our nerves are just sensors that are wired into our brain to react to, oh, this is hot, get away, this hurts, stop doing that, then why can't robots feel? Why wouldn't they?
1: Are you familiar with the concept of emergence? Have you ever heard that term, emergence?
0: No.
1: Emergence is how something different comes out of or emerges out of a bunch of small parts, like the way a beehive emerges from a bunch of bees.
0: Okay.
1: Or an anthill emerges out of a bunch of ants, or an ocean emerges out of a bunch of drops of water.
0: Mm-hmm.
1: You know, little things build up, and then something big that's entirely different from the little things emerges out of it. And that's kind of how people think consciousness and thoughts come from a bunch of neurons that are just electrical, just little tiny electrical cells that are conducting charges by virtue of potassium going in and sodium going out and magnesium going in and calcium going out. Just the flux of ions somehow leads to thoughts, leads to the taste of chocolate, leads to the smell of a rose. How does that happen? Well, they think that has to do with this idea of something completely different emerging out of a bunch of small parts once a critical mass is reached. In other words, once you reach a certain amount of neural activity, electrical activity, consciousness emerges out of it. Or once you reach a certain amount of water droplets, an ocean emerges. Or once you reach a certain amount of individual bee activity, a hive emerges. You follow what I'm saying?
0: Mm-hmm.
1: So what you're talking about with pain is kind of like sensations like pain emerge out of a bunch of electrical circuitry once a critical mass is reached. And that could very well be. And that's what the thinking is with AI. Like, AI doesn't seem like it's going to be conscious, but it may be. I'm not saying it is, but it may be that a certain amount of consciousness emerges out of a bunch of non-conscious electrical circuits.
0: So when I punch the robot in his chest or poke his eyes or kick him in the groin, will he feel pain?
1: Yeah, he may. Or he may be sad. Or he may, you know, he may have some kind of emotional reaction. That, you ever see that movie, I, Robot?
0: I have not, no.
1: You should watch it. It's okay. Also a famous book by...
0: It's not sad, is it? Like his dog gets killed?
1: It raises the question of when do robots deserve the same kind of attention, love, compassion, legal rights as human beings. At what point does that happen? And maybe that'll happen soon. Maybe that'll happen one time. You know, it's not sad as much as it makes you think. You know, what, you have a problem with sad movies?
0: I played a video game that was the same thing, and it was sad, Ben. I mean, you're playing this robot, and all the throughout the whole game, you want to live, but you can't. And it's just, man, it's heart-wrenching. I don't like doing that to myself. I don't.
1: You don't like sad movies?
0: No. Are you kidding me? No way.
1: I know what you mean. I always wondered why people watch horror movies.
0: Oh, I like
1: horror. Murder movies.
0: Yeah.
1: Like slasher movies.
0: Yeah.
1: Like, why do people like to watch that? Well, it turns out that when you watch a movie, like a slasher movie or a violent movie, which ostensibly from the surface is what the heck you want to watch that for, it sort of gives you a sense of control over your life, because now the violence and the trauma and the Sturm und Drang and the horribleness of life is shrunk down into a movie that's more controllable than when it happens in your life. You know, in our lives, we don't really have control. But in a movie, you can kind of experience those sort of emotions, those sort of sensations and those sort of feelings without being impacted by them. So it kind of gives you a sense of control. That's what my friend said when she watched. I asked her why she likes to watch those kinds of movies. She said she feels like she has more of a control over those kinds of experiences than she does when they're in real life, which I thought was kind of an interesting way of looking at it, because I hate watching those movies too. But the same thing with sad movies. It may be that people watch sad movies to kind of feel better about themselves in their lives.
0: That's pathetic, though, Ben.
1: Why do people rubberneck? Do you ever notice how there's a traffic jam?
0: Yeah.
1: Right.

0: huge traffic jam, and you can't figure out why, and all it is some guy getting a ticket on the side of the road or some fender bender or something, and everybody has to stop and look at it. What is that about?
1: Including yourself, right? I mean, you have to
0: stop. Well, you have to because you're stopping now. Now everything's slow, and you got time to look, but you don't, you know. It's, being a human being is kind of a weird thing anyway. We do a lot of stupid things as human beings. And one of the dumbest things we do is get sick and not do anything about it. Except maybe get our organs taken out. And that's why we're here. To help people, to keep people from having to suffer the unfortunate and egregious, disastrous health challenges that people deal with. I was just reading today, can diet and exercise reverse early onset diabetes, right?
1: Uh-huh.
0: So early onset diabetes is diabetes that happens at a young age. And it's happening at a younger and younger age these days. And so the question, the headline is, can diet and exercise reverse it? Well, heck yes, it can reverse it. And it can prevent it as well. So then the question becomes, why do we want to exist as a diabetic? Why do we want to exist with the sort of Damocles of amputations and blindness and all the other horrible heart disease and all the other things that happen to diabetics over our shoulder, over our necks? Why do we want to live that way? Is our French fries that important? Is you know, whatever indulgences that we put into our lives, is it that important that we want to suffer the indignities and the tragedies and the unfortunate health implications of something like diabetes, the leading cause of blindness, leading cause of amputations, leading cause of heart disease, leading cause of cancer, leading cause of dementias? Why do we do that? What's that about? I mean, why does cherry pie that important? Why is or French fries or whatever we indulge in, why are that important? I'm not saying I'm better than anybody else because I do it too, but this is kind of like the human condition. Why are these things that we do to ourselves so important? You and I have a good friend, right?
1: Mm-hmm.
0: And you know who I'm talking about. I don't want to mention any names. And this person has had diabetes his as long as I've known him, and now it's really bad, right? And he's even talking about not living a long life, this guy, mm-hmm. right? But he can't stop eating. And he won't supplement.
1: Wow.
0: What is that about? Why are we humans like that? And I'm not saying I'm better than anybody else, like I said, because I do the same things. Yesterday somebody brought I wish he didn't, but brought me a cherry pie and sitting on my counter. And I'll be darned if I didn't eat half that thing. In like 24 hours, half of it's gone. You know, what is that about? What is it, us human beings? Why do we do these things to ourselves?
1: I don't know.
0: Look, we'll never be able to answer that question, but what we can do is we can get ourselves in a good nutritional supplement program.
1: Yeah.
0: And while I wolfed down half a cherry pie in 24 hours, I admit it, and the other half is probably going to be gone in the next 24 hours, you know, I did my chromium, my vanadium, and my B vitamins, and my Beyond Tangy Tangerine, and I did my nutritional supplements twice. I did it last night, and I did it this morning, I'm going to do it again tonight. I do it twice a day. And I sip on BTT. I'm sipping on it right now. And that's the way we can get around these things. Yeah, you know, it's hard to not indulge. I understand that. But it's so easy to get on a nutritional supplement program. It's so simple. It's a no-brainer. And it's not even that expensive when you come right down to it. I mean, you can get our plant-derived mineral. How much are the plant-derived minerals? $40?
1: The plant-derived minerals, the liquid, are $25, I think. They're
0: cheap.
1: Come
0: on.
1: Yeah.
0: Come on. Do you know how those things work? They're amazing. They're like a panacea. There are certain nutritional supplements that we have at Longevity that are like a panacea. They're good for everything, such as the Cherry Mints or the Mineral Toddy or the Beyond Tangy Tangerine. Or it's been my favorite for a while. I was going to say my new favorite, but it's been my favorite for a couple of years now, the Fucoid Z. You know what I'm talking about, right?
1: Oh, yeah, yeah.
0: That Fucoid Z is... You almost feel silly talking about it because it's good for so many things. So just for the listeners, Fucoid Z is fucoidin, which comes from brown algae. And if you look online, you'll see so much research. I mean, just thousands, literally thousands of different articles and studies, research articles and studies, on this stuff called fucoidin, or more generically, sulfated polysaccharides. Okay, that's a fancy way of talking about the category. Don't be playing dumb on me. I know you know what that means. Sulfated polysaccharides.
1: Sure I do.
0: So it's for the immune system. But the same fucoidin that you take for your immune system, and people do take it when they have immune problems, autoimmune issues, cancer, that kind of thing, it's amazing for your skin. It's amazing for your connective tissue. It's amazing for your heart. It's amazing for your digestive system. And on top, as if that wasn't...

0: enough, it also supports your steroid hormones, your female and male reproductive hormones. This is one supplement. One supplement costs like, I don't know, $50 for a bottle? What's the Fucoisi cost?
1: That's about right, yeah.
0: Right? Mm-hmm. $50 for a bottle of 100. What, for the life of me, I cannot figure out why we have this block on A, incorporating nutritional supplementation into our life, and B, understanding how incredibly valuable it is just on its own, but especially compared to or in light of all the yucky things we do to ourselves, from eating cherry pies and french fries to smoking cigarettes to drinking alcohol and taking drugs and sedentary lifestyle. You can bypass so many of the negatives, so many of the unfortunate implications associated with these kind of lousy lifestyle habits by getting on a supplement program. And it's so easy to do. I did a talk yesterday for my friend Tom Chenault here in Denver, and there were about, I don't know, 50, maybe 50, 60 people there. The unbelievable illnesses that I was watching in front of my eyes, the Parkinson's disease, the heart disease, the cancers, the prostates that were removed, the obesity, it was just so heartbreaking to me. And I was sitting there having to tell people, to convince people, to somehow persuade people about the importance of nutritional supplementation.
1: Mm-hmm.
0: Why is that not something that is just a natural thing that we do? You're not going to get the vitamins, the minerals, the aminos, the fatty acids, even the proteins and the fats. You're not getting them from food. Is that? Do you think that makes sense? Does that land? They're not in the food. It's just not there, and you can't run a body without them. You can't run a body in a healthy way without them. You can exist, but you can't avoid. You can't bypass chronic degenerative disease without vitamins, minerals, aminos, fatty acids, protein, and good fats, and they're not in the food. So what's the logical answer there? Where am I going to get them? Longevity. Nutrition. You don't even need longevity. Go to the health food store. Get your nutritional supplements. The thing is, when you go to the health food store, and I do this myself, and you look at the wall of supplements, right?
1: Mm-hmm.
0: Have you ever done this? You look at the wall of supplements, and you're like, what?
1: It's overwhelming.
0: It's overwhelming,
1: yeah,
0: right?
1: Yeah.
0: And I've been in the business now for 35, 40 years, and I get overwhelmed.
1: Mm-hmm.
0: So I can only imagine what the average person thinks. So if there's a block because it's intimidating, it's overwhelming, you don't know what to do, hello.
1: Tangy Tangerine.
0: That's why we're here.
1: Yeah.
0: That's why longevity's here. That's why Dr. Wallach's here. So, A, do we really have to persuade people that vitamins, minerals, aminos, and fatty acids are important? B, do we really have to persuade people that they're not in the food and you're not going to get them? C, do we really have to persuade people that it's diabetes and cancer and heart disease and autoimmune problems and dementias are inevitable if you don't have these nutrients which are not in the food? Do we really have to persuade people to get on a supplement program? All right, don't do longevity. Go to the health food store. Do your own. But longevity makes it so easy. It's so simple, people. For $50, if you just want the minerals. For $80, if you just want Beyond Tangy Tangerine. For $120 or so, if you want the entire Mighty 90, you get them drop shipped right to your door. They're delivered. They're the highest quality that you'll ever find, and it's all done prepackaged for you. What is the problem here? What am I missing?
1: Yeah, what else do we need to do for you guys?
0: What else?
1: I mean, we have a show here.
0: I will come over. I'll come over to your house, and I'll mix your BTT for you. How's that?
1: Oh, Ben, people are going to take you up. I'm going to get calls all week long about that.
0: I will. The first 10 people who buy BTT, Dave will fly me out to your house.
1: Don't tell him that.
0: Dave Michaels will fly me out there, and I will personally stir it for you. Come on, Dave. You got to contribute something.
1: You want to get to some phone calls, Ben?
0: Do we have phone calls?
1: Yeah.
0: I want to talk about an article. Okay, let's get a phone call, and I'll talk about this.
1: All right, let's see what Lynn has to say. She's calling from Felton. You're in the air, Lynn.
0: What's up, Lynn?
2: Hi, pharmacist Ben. I have got a doozy of a case for you.
0: Ooh, I like that. I like doozies. What's going on?
2: Okay, multiple issues.
0: Okay.
2: My husband is 62 years old.
0: Okay.
2: And they took his thyroid gland out about 20 years ago.
0: They just took it? They didn't even ask? They didn't even
2: operate.
0: Did they get permission or anything? They just took it. No, I'm just teasing you. Okay, he had a thyroidectomy, which is one of the most horrible things a human being can endure. Do you have cancer? Do you have
2: Graves'
0: disease?
2: Exactly.
0: the cancer. Okay, gotcha. Okay.
2: No, okay, wait. God,
0: was it Graves?
2: They thought he had cancer.
0: Oh, they thought.
2: They
0: were they
2: thought
0: like, oops?
2: It was cancer.
0: Were they, afterwards, were they like, oops, sorry?
2: Kind of.
0: Oh, my God.
2: Okay. But it was actually sarcoidosis.
0: Okay.
2: Which apparently appears like cancer on whatever scans or whatever they did.
0: Okay, go ahead.
2: So they removed that.
0: Okay.
2: So that was the beginning of the end of his
0: somewhat healthy
2: life.
0: How old was he at the time?
2: About 44, 42.
0: And now he's 70-ish.
2: Well, no, he's only 62.
0: Oh, it was 22 years ago. Okay, so he's a young man. 62 is young.
2: Yeah.
0: You know that, right? 62 is very, very, very young. Okay.
2: Yeah.
0: Okay, so what else is going on? And we'll talk about sarcoidosis and thyroidectomies here in a minute. But go ahead. Tell me what else.
2: Okay. So he also has high blood pressure.
0: Okay.
2: He's had one stroke, was a stroke, like 6 years ago.
0: Did he lose any brain power or anything happen? Any permanent damage?
2: Nothing really permanent, but his ability to walk well and keep his balance, like his equilibrium, messed up.
0: And is it ever come back, or he still has problems with equilibrium?
2: He still has problems.
0: Okay, gotcha. Okay, what else?
2: Because then about 2 years ago, he had a hypertensive emergency.
0: Oh, my God.
2: Your husband
0: needs a lot of help. Unfortunately, he's being cared for by a doctor, unfortunately, correct?
2: Exactly.
0: So the doctor's doing a heck of a lot of good. And we'll just leave it at that.
2: Yeah, no.
0: Yeah. Okay. Yeah, okay. So.
2: More. He also has kidney stones.
0: Okay.
2: And his last one, I just listened to one of your repeat shows earlier this afternoon.
0: Okay.
2: And one of them was like 14 millimeters long.
0: The stone was?
2: Yes.
0: Holy cow.
2: Like as big as the end of your pinky.
0: So he must be,
2: and
0: that must be agonizing for him.
2: Well, if it's not moving around, it's not that bad. But that one wasn't going to pass. So what they do now is with a laser. They can break them up with a laser.
0: Right.
2: Because he had had shockwave lithotripsy done at least once before.
0: It didn't work?
2: Three times.
0: None of them worked.
2: Well, I mean, it breaks it up into little pieces, and then he has to pass all those little pieces.
0: Okay,
2: but at least with the laser one, it, like, turned them into dust.
0: Okay, give me some more, and we'll talk about all this stuff. Give me some more. Or is there anything else?
2: I think that pretty much
0: You're definitely missing some stuff, and I know that you are, and I'll tell you how I know in a second. But first of all, just to keep it all in perspective for the listeners, when you're talking about a 14-millimeter kidney stone, you're talking about like three or four times the size of a normal kidney stone. I mean, you're talking huge.
2: Right.
0: And that's telling me that there's some serious breakdown, metabolic breakdown in his body, chemistry breakdown. And the reason I said that there's other things happening and you're not noticing it, or maybe they're going under the radar, or maybe you're just living with them, dealing with them, is because the thyroid controls everything. Everything.
2: Mm-hmm.
0: Skin cells, skin, because of thyroid hormone. Heart cells, heart, because of thyroid hormone. Intestinal cells, intestine, because of thyroid hormone. And when I say that, I mean every cell and every organ and every tissue does what it does under the control of thyroid hormone. Without a thyroid, you can't do it. Now, they'll give you, and I'm sure they're giving him Synthroid or some kind of fake thyroid hormone, blah, blah, blah.
2: Yeah.
0: Pure stupidity. It makes me so angry, I have to, like, control myself here. The stupidity, utter and complete ignorance of the medical model to do things like this is just overwhelming to me. All right, and I got to take a deep breath because I'm just getting angry as I'm sitting here thinking about this. So there's 100,000, 150,000 or so thyroids removed from people every year, usually because of cancer, but also because of something called Graves' disease, which is hyperthyroidism. If your doctor wants to take your thyroid out, I got to get my bearings here because it's making me so angry. If you have cancer, okay, you need it, but we should probably figure out what's causing the cancer. But okay, if there's a tumor or something, you got to have your thyroid taken out. That's one thing. But when you take it out because it's simply metabolically dysfunctional because you're eating the wrong food or you have leaky gut, or which is usually most of the problems that are associated with these chronic conditions, it's just criminal. It's evil with a capital E. Now, it's not the individuals, by the way. The individual physicians are good people. It's the model, the paradigm, the way we practice medicine as a culture. It's awful. Sarcoidosis is an immune condition, okay? It's your immune system going haywire. So when you have sarcoidosis, basically, and it's not really, it's somewhat rare, by the way, sarcoidosis. It's basically an immune condition where your body starts to form these immune lesions, granulomas they call them, in various organs throughout the body, right? He had it in the thyroid.
2: Yep.
0: So instead of asking what the heck the granuloma is due to, why is the body making granulomas, why is the immune system reacting, they take out the organ. Thank God he didn't tell them that he had a headache, because they take his freaking head off. That's the stupidity of it. That's the ignorance of it.
2: I should back up a little bit and tell you that he had a very large cyst growing on his voice box, I guess.
0: Okay. Yes, the
2: and
0: man.
2: The, and the thyroid is underneath that.
0: No. Don't go there. Go ahead. I'm sorry, go ahead.
2: So when they removed the cyst, then, and they were looking at his thyroid gland and seeing, I don't know, whatever they saw on
0: they
2: it.
0: Said,
2: the
0: they said it could be cancer, so we're going to... They said, okay, here's the problem.
2: Pretty much, yeah.
0: Here's the problem, okay? Now, we can't put his thyroid back, so we're not going to do anything about that now. But the problem is his chemistry was screwed up. Instead of fixing his chemistry, they take the organ out. This is how medicine works. When you have gallstones, it's a chemistry problem, but they take the gallbladder. When you have sarcoidosis of the thyroid, or gross on the inflammatory lesions on the thyroid, or granulomas in the thyroid, they take the organ out. This is stupidity. We want to figure out why is the immune system reacting, and the pinnacle, the peak of irony, of tragedy, not irony, but tragedy here, it's so simple. It's simple. Please, next Monday, get your doctor on the call so I can talk to him in front of everybody and say, what are you thinking? Okay? Here's the simplicity of it. Here's the simplicity of it, okay? When you have an immune problem, or let me backtrack one step. When you have an inflammatory problem, inflammation, right? And inflammation is always, always the common thread of all chronic degenerative diseases. Diabetes and cancer and sarcoidosis and Parkinson's and autoimmunity, blah, blah, blah, blah, blah, blah. Inflammation is the theme that runs through it all. Inflammation is the calling card of the immune system. The immune system is your defense system. So what I'm saying here, all our challenges, all our health challenges are defense problems. They're the body in a defensive posture. I am simplifying this vast subject of chronic degenerative disease so everybody can understand it, because it's not that complicated. All our health challenges are defensive. And when you have a defensive challenge or defensive condition that you want to end, what's the one thing you want to ask? What is the offending agent? All diseases, so-called, are the end result of a defensive response to an offending agent. And let me say this as clearly as I can. Period. End of story. That's it. Everything is a defensive response, or all disease and health challenges are defensive responses to offending challenges. So what does that mean? We have to figure out the offending challenge. Now, I'm still working here, so follow along. So far, so good, right? Makes sense. All our inflammation is inflammation is the common thread. Inflammation is immunity. Immunity is defense. Defense is a response to offense. In other words, something offends the body. Okay, so now when we talk about the body, we're not talking about the nose. We're not talking about the eyes. We're not talking about your big toe. We're not talking about your butt. What do we mean when we say the body? We mean the blood. So everything's about the blood. So, A, look how we're working here. I'm doing this sequentially and I'm doing this logically, so follow along here. Okay? All our health challenges are inflammatory. All of them. There's not a single one that's not. Not a single one. So 100% of health challenges have inflammation as the common thread. Inflammation is immunity. Immunity is defense. Defense is offense. Offense means something is getting into the body. Something getting into the body means the blood. Okay, now we're getting somewhere. Mm-hmm. How do things get into the blood then? You see how we're working. Am I being logical? You're following along, okay? So how do things get into the blood? Well, there's only two ways. You could inject them through your skin, and we know that people who inject meth or crack or heroin or IV drug, whatever, we know they have problems. Go Google faces of meth. If you Google faces of meth, you'll see what people look like before they started meth and then after they started injecting meth, right? When you inject things into the blood, you can definitely have a problem. And that's why you want to be very careful about injecting things. However, for the most part, that's not your husband. That's not the people listening to this program mostly. That's not most people. So what is the other way things get into the blood? Only way. What's the only other
2: way?
0: Food. Hello. Hello.
2: Yeah.
0: And I know I say this all the time, and I get sick of hearing it myself say it. I can only imagine what other people are thinking. There goes Ben again talking about food and digestion. It's not a food issue. It's a blood issue. All diseases involve the blood. All of them. And so we just have to figure out how the blood becomes contaminated. Now, your poor husband, if he had called me 22 years ago, I would have said to him, how are things getting into your blood? What's your husband's name? What's his first
2: name? Roger.
0: I would have said, Roger, how are things getting into your blood? You got a blood problem. And he would have said, well, I'm not injecting them, so it must be food. So I would say, Roger, do you have digestive issues? Do you bloat? Do you gassy? Do you have? And I'm not even going to ask you. 100% he had them. He had to have them. Whether he knew it or not, sometimes we don't know because we get used to them. But he had to have them from a logical standpoint, from a deductive reasoning standpoint. And I'll talk about what I mean by that here in a second. But just from a logical standpoint, he had to have things getting into his blood. And no, we can't do anything. We can't help Roger right now because he already has his thyroid out. We can help him with some other things. But everybody listening, all the listeners right now, please understand, if you're dealing with a health challenge and they want to take your gallbladder, they want to take your thyroid, they want to take your female organs, they want to take your breast, whatever, don't let them. Unless you have a tumor, unless you have cancer, that's different. But if it's just because you have stones or fibroids or cysts, it's always a blood problem, which means it's always a food problem. And it's not because I'm Mr. Food Guy. I'm not. But you know what, ma'am, Lynn?
2: Yeah.
0: There's something about food that we just don't want to hear. And I know that. I know when I talk about food that people don't want to hear it. But you can't get around it. It's just the way the body works. The blood is the sacred space. The life of the flesh is in the blood, from Leviticus. It's the holy grail is the blood. Everything gets carried in the blood. The oxygen, the nutrition, the electricity, the detoxification, the hormones, the fats, the vitamins. Everything travels through the blood. Once the blood becomes sticky, sludgy, contaminated, hypercoagulable, I call it dirty blood, to be graphic about it, but it's just clogged, sticky blood. You can't help but be off to the disease races. And the reason it's so tragic is because the only way it gets contaminated is through the intestine, aside from injection. So for your husband, this is what we're going to do. Okay, first of all, understand that he's like a heavyweight fighter in the ring with one arm tied behind his back, but without a thyroid. So that's just how it is. So he's going to have to really take extra care. I am telling you, ma'am, he has to get on a supplement program. It's not optional for him unless he just wants to continue this way. Every one of these things you're telling me, the stroke and the high blood pressure and the hypertensive crisis and the kidney stones, these are his body crying to him. Did you have babies, Lynn? Did you have babies? Did you have kids?
2: No.
0: Okay.
2: No.
0: So do you have a puppy? Do you have a dog? Do you have a cat? Do you have
2: had cats and dogs.
0: Okay. So when your animal's crying to you, when your animal, your little puppy, your little kitten, or your dog, or your cat are crying, they're whining, what do? You pet it. You see what's going on. You feed it. You if it's cold, you close the window. Whatever it is. Same thing with a baby.
2: You change his diet.
0: You change it. Well, you take care of him. You nurture him. You love him. Yeah. This is how your husband has to look at his body. His body has been through the ringer. And do mm-hmm. you want to have your husband for another 30 years? God forbid.
2: Sure.
0: You know, of course. You can add years to his life by getting on the Healthy Start Pack. It's not optional for you. It's not optional for him. He has to, because it's not coming from the food anyway, but his digestion is compromised on top of that. So, first of all, he's not going to get it from his food because it's just not in there, but the little bit that's in there, he's not even going to be able to get because he can't absorb it, or he can't digest it or absorb it. So his body is begging him. A hypertensive crisis is the body screaming, help me. Can you imagine if you interpreted the hypertensive crisis, or your husband interpreted the hypertensive crisis as a voice saying, help me, please, help me. That's what he has to hear. Help me. Is he going to say no? If you saw a guy in the street begging you for help, would you say no? Let alone your body, right? That's what a hypertensive crisis is. For the listeners, a hypertensive crisis is when the blood pressure just shoots up out of control. It's awful and it'll kill you. And a stroke is when part of your brain dies. So it's already happening to this poor 62-year-old man. But he has another 3 decades of good living if he takes care of himself, if he does this right. If you'll send an email to me at pharmacistben.com and then put your phone number in there, I'll work with him directly. But I'm telling you, as a healthcare professional and just as a fellow human being, please get him on at least the Beyond Tangy Tangerine, ideally the Healthy Star Pack and more. His body's begging him for it. I'm hearing it through your voice and through the radio, through my headphones here. This is serious. You don't want anything
2: it's
0: to happen
2: really
0: to this man.
2: It's sad, because when I met him, you know, he was a healthy guy.
0: Well, he was. That was,
2: hikes up to the top of the falls in Yosemite.
0: He can have that back, Lynn.
2: It's like he can barely walk.
0: Lynn, what are you waiting for? Call.
2: What concerns me is how are these, the tangy tangerine and all of that going to mix with his blood pressure?
0: Okay, let me address that. Let me address that, okay? I'll address that in two ways, because I hear that a lot. It's a very common question. First of all, I'll say this. It always is it's the height of irony for me when somebody says, how is the nutrition going to affect my poison? That always just the height of irony right there. But I leave that aside. You want to hear something funny, Lynn? Nutrients will make his drugs work better. I'm going to say that again because that's so amazingly shocking to most people. Nutrients will make his drugs more effective. So the Beyond Tangy Tangerine will make his beta blockers more potent so that he'll be able to wean himself off his beta blockers or reduce his dose on his beta blockers. Should I say that again? Because that's really important for everybody, not just for you, Lynn. Nutrients make your drugs more effective. You understand? Because now the drug has some help. The beta blocker is a poison, and he's probably on a beta blocker, maybe a calcium channel blocker, or maybe a vasodilator. I'm not sure what they gave him. But the drugs are mechanically forcing his blood vessels to cooperate. The nutrients will facilitate the blood vessel modification, the changes in the blood vessels, so the drugs will be more effective. Do you follow me? That's how they'll interact. Nutrients make your drugs work better, so that you can wean yourself off your drugs. And I'm telling that as a pharmacist. So the object when you're on a prescription drug, the goal, the whole game, is to figure out how to not need that prescription drug. Nutrition will facilitate that. Nutrition will facilitate your ability to lower your dose and ultimately get off the medication. And that's how they react with each other. I mean, that's a very common question. That's the music, Dave, very subtly telling us that we have to end this.
1: Yeah, we have to end it. Thank you for the call, Lynn. 831-479-1080, 218-5726, KSEODave@gmail.com. When we get back, we will hopefully answer more questions, Ben, if we can keep them to less than 30 minutes.
0: Oh, is that a 30-minute answer?
1: Yeah, that was, yeah. Okay, we'll be back. We'll be right back.

0: 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But what if all knowledge were connected instantly from one place? Yes, a vast invisible network linking minds across great distances.
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5: 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We're live at 5 every Monday afternoon. If you're listening to this during a different hour, chances are that it is a replay. But again, you can send those questions in by text or email. Send them in and we will get to them as soon as we do get on the air, which again is on Mondays live at 5. So here's our next question, Ben. It's someone that has nasal polyps. And it looks like they're going to have them removed with an endoscope. They want to know what nutrients or supplements can help prevent this in the future or can help keep this from becoming a problem in the future.
6: It's kind of like the last caller, like Lynn, we were just talking. When you have growths, what you're witnessing, and it's hard for us to picture this because we don't really understand skin. And while it's not nasal polyps, it's really not exactly skin, but it's very similar tissue. So we'll call it skin. The way cells grow is very tightly controlled. In order to form the skin, for example, cells have to go from the bottom, believe it or not, there's layers to your skin, so cells have to go from the bottom to the top in this organized way. In the nasal passages, it's very similar. It's not exactly skin, but for our purposes, we can call it skin. The growth of the cells from the bottom to the top is tightly controlled. When inflammatory factors interfere with that growth or with that development of cells, that's when you get growths. Fibroids, polyps, cysts, they're all basically the same thing. Cancer even. Lesions, psoriatic lesions, they're all basically growth that's not being controlled. And so the question is, why is the growth not being controlled? And the answer is inflammation, just like with Lynn's husband, Roger. It's always inflammatory. Listen to what I'm doing here, Dave. I'm reducing the whole vast, complex, arcane, complicated, baroque subject of nutrition and health and wellness and disease and medicine to one word, inflammation. Inflammation is always a sign of defense. So this poor guy's polyps in his nose are a defensive response. Now, you could say, okay, we're just going to cut them out. Okay, fine. They're going to come back. Cancers come back. Lesions come back. Polyps come back. Cysts come back. They always come back. And so, unless you do something different. And so, to to address the polyps, we have to address the inflammatory assault, the defensive posture, which is the end result of an offensive offending agent. The offending agent, unless the guy's injecting, which is rare, and so we're just going to not even talk about that, is going to be food. So you got to backtrack it to the blood. And the reason, Dave, this is so important is because it's not really intuitive. It's his nose. It's his nasal passage. What the heck's that got to do with my food? What's that got to do with my intestine? Everything. Because it's all about the blood. The blood is what's delivering the inflammatory factors. The blood is what's delivering the white blood cells and the immune cells and all the bacterial particles that are interfering with the growth. So you backtrack it to the digestive system. The immune system lives in the intestine, largely, which makes sense because that's where all the bad guys are, is in the intestine. So you patch up a leaky gut. So for people who are listening, if you're dealing with polyps, if you're dealing with kidney stones, if you're dealing with thyroid problems, if you're dealing with sarcoidosis, if you're dealing with hypertensive crisis, if you're dealing with any of the things that we've been talking about here today, you have to backtrack it to leaky gut and the blood and leaky gut. You patch up the gut. So how do you do it? Well, first of all, you eliminate problem foods and don't have any preconceived ideas about good foods and bad foods. Just see what your particular problems are. If you have polyps, you have a digestive issue. You can't have polyps without it any more than you can have sarcoidosis or hypertensive crisis or high blood pressure. You can't. It's just not logical. It's not because I'm asserting this as some Mr. Food guy. I'm not David Avocado Wolf. And I'm not picking on him because I like the guy. But, you know, I'm not this stereotype of eat your vegetables, Mr. Organic guy. I'm just telling you it's about the blood. And the only way the blood becomes contaminated is through from the intestine, unless you're injecting. So backtrack it to foods. Do a food diary. This is true for everybody who's got an inflammatory condition or a chronic degenerative condition or any health challenge for that matter. Backtrack it to food, do a food diary, go to criticalhealthnews.com or themineralway.com or pharmacistben.com. You can download a free food diary. And if you have a problem working with it, call us up next week and we can tell you how to work with it or send me an email, ben@pharmacistben.com, and I'll help you deal with it. Then start using supplements that A, help the digestive system, and B, that help the body, because when you're not absorbing, when you have an intestinal problem, you're not absorbing. So now, you're going to be deficient in your vitamins and your minerals and your aminos. Does that make sense, Dave? When you have an intestinal problem, you don't absorb. So now, on top of having this intestinal issue, you're malnourished on top of everything else. So, A, you patch up the leaky gut with your Fucoid Z, your collagen peptides, your ultimate EFAs, your I-26. These are all wonderful digestive products that Dave can tell you all about. Or you can go to the Mineral Way or any of our websites and you can find out all about them. I think we have a digestive pack up there, don't we?
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6: 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I wish we could get what we need from food, but you can't. It's just not going to happen. So for $100 a month, get on the Healthy Start Pack. 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Or if you don't want to do that, get on the minerals for $30 or $40, but do something. We have so much living that we can be doing. We have so much joie de vivre, joy for life, that we can employ. And we're just throwing it away. It's so heartbreaking, Dave. It just the story that Lynn said, it's so sad and so egregious and unnecessarily tragic. So for nasal polyps, as weird as it sounds, it's a blood condition, which means it's a digestive condition, which means it's a food condition. And we can help you on all accounts.
5: Ben, we only have 5 minutes, so let's share them with Joe. He's calling from Santa Cruz. You're in the air, Joe.
6: What up, Joe?
7: Yeah. Hey, I got a couple things. Well, first, you having your podcast tonight?
6: Yes, sir. Thank you for bringing that up. I appreciate that. Aging Well with Pharmacist Ben on the BBS Radio Network. Thank you, Joe.
7: Okay. Yeah. So I hopefully my bribe is forthcoming from last.
6: Oh, time. You're the guy who called. You were going to get. But you didn't email me.
7: I did the minimal way. That's probably not the right place. Huh?
6: Yeah, I need your address. If you send me, go to ben@pharmacistben.com with your mailing address. I send you a present.
7: Okay. Say that slower. Ben at pharmacistben.com. Ben, is that normal frickin',
6: my name.
7: At?
6: Yeah, Ben, okay. B-E-N, my name, at, okay. The little symbol. Ben at Pharmacist
7: symbol,
6: Ben.
7: The symbol. Okay.
6: Yeah, the little symbol. Right.
7: Okay, pharmacistben.com. Okay, and the question is, how much are you against fluoride?
6: You know, it's not the best thing in the world, but we got bigger fish to fry. We're so starving.
7: So it's not a huge.
6: Well, it's not great. It's not great. You know, it kills your flora. It's pro-aging. It's one of the most powerful oxidizing agents on the periodic table. It's just terrible stuff. But, you know, what are you going to do? I wouldn't drink tap water. I'll tell you that. I never, rarely drink tap water. Occasionally I might have to have it, but rarely drink tap water. And I don't recommend anybody drinks tap water. It's best avoided. But as far as all the things we have to deal with our health, we have way more important things like nutrient deficiencies. Vitamin C, by the way, will help neutralize the oxidation properties of fluoride. So make sure you're doing lots of vitamin C if you're drinking tap water, for sure. Or even, you can put, they have shower filters where you can put vitamin C in the shower filter. And that's another place where you get exposed to fluoride. Go ahead, I'm sorry.
7: Osmosis takes out fluoride or not?
6: Joe, I'm sorry, you cut out. Say that one more time.
7: Do you know if reverse osmosis takes out fluoride?
6: Are you hearing, Dave, are you hearing?
5: It is breaking up, but I think his question is, do you know if reverse osmosis removes fluoride?
6: Yeah. Reverse osmosis, I think, I don't know if reverse osmosis reduces fluoride, but I know that minerals, heavy metals, and contaminants come out with reverse osmosis. I'm not sure about fluoride. You'll have to look that up. I'll have to look that up. I don't know if that gets rid of fluoride.
7: Okay,
6: I think logically it will remove at least some fluoride, but I don't know if it does. I don't know how effective it is for fluoride. But logically it should remove some fluoride.
7: Okay, thanks a lot.
6: Thank you, Joe.
5: Bye. Oh, thank you. Thank you, Joe. 831-479-1080, 218-5726-KC.
6: One more?
5: Yeah.
6: One more?
5: We have less than a minute, Ben, and we don't have any calls or text messages. So that's basically going to wrap it up for this edition of The Mineral Way.
6: Okay, so let's just plug a few things, okay?
5: Okay, yeah, go ahead.
6: Mineralway.com.
5: Uh-huh.
6: That's Dave Michael's amazing, artistically elegant website. Thank you, Dave, for doing that.
5: Yes.
6: You're a true genius. 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
5: 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There you go. That's it for The Mineral Way for this week. 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
8: Breaking news this hour from Town Hall. I'm Ken Lorman in Washington. President Donald Trump in Nebraska tonight for a high-profile midterm election campaign rally. He told the crowd their high gas and diesel prices are coming down soon.
9: Last week at my request, European nations agreed to release massive amounts of diesel fuel from their reserves. They have tremendous diesel fuel. Diesel's a big thing over there. We have a good relationship, and they're releasing it as we speak. Prices are all going down. Prices are all going way down, but they really are going to plummet as soon as that war ends.
8: President stumping tonight for Senator Pete Ricketts and other Republicans in the state. He warned about turning power over to Democrats, saying, again, this is one of the most important midterm elections ever. The midterms, less than 30 days away. The U.S. has removed all of its B-1 bombers from an air base in the United Kingdom following security concerns over a suspected terror plot. The Pentagon says they've returned to the U.S., but they're ready for combat missions if needed. Following a record overseas deployment, the USS Abraham Lincoln is expected to arrive home Thursday.
10: There are about 5,000 sailors on board. The Navy says the crew played a critical role during its deployment in the Middle East, which lasted more than 286 days without a port stop. There are rumors that President Trump will be in San Diego for the return of the vessel, but that is not yet confirmed by the White House. About 40 of the helicopter strike squadron departed the ship and returned to San Diego last Friday. Rich Thomason reporting.
8: Wall Street closed higher to begin the week today. It was stocks led by a rally in tech shares as the NASDAQ hit a new record despite rising Treasury yields, the NASDAQ climbing 286 points. More on these stories at townhall.com.
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8: Data center developers are on a PR offensive in Texas.
11: Its pushback does not appear to be swaying their opponents, who put a spotlight on their use of natural resources. 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
12: Our charming small Texas towns, surrounded by beautiful, expansive open land, is falling victim to these water-hungry facilities.
11: A new report shows that data center companies in Texas alone have donated or invested more than $343 million across the state. I'm Jennifer Kuiper.
8: President Trump says AI data centers can bring jobs and investment while helping America compete with China. He says developers, not households, should pay for the power and grid upgrades that are needed. Major League Baseball, the White Sox beat Cleveland 4-3 to take a 2-0 lead in the ALDS. The Yankees and Rays are playing. Tampa Bay leads that series 1-0. News and analysis at townhall.com. A new CDC-led study shows most people with the flu are isolating, but not they're still isolating, but they still may be contagious when they get around people again.
13: The study says most people with the flu end their isolation 4 days after symptoms begin when they still are at their most viral. Researchers stress the importance of post-isolation precautions like hand washing, improving indoor air quality, and cleaning high-touch surfaces. CDC guidelines say people can end isolation when their symptoms have been improving for 24 hours without fever-reducing medication. I'm Lisa Carton.
8: Supreme Court Justice Samuel Alito says he thinks he knows who may have leaked the draft opinion of justices overturning Roe v. Wade in 2022. Made his comments on Fox News Sunday. He didn't give the name, but he just says he knows who may have leaked the info. More on these stories at townhall.com.
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Yes, it's National Wheaties Week, and Wheaties present Joel McRae in Tales of the Texas Rangers. On stage tonight, transcribed from Hollywood, another in the Wheaties Big Parade of exciting half-hour presentations. Texas Rangers, starring Joel McRae as Ranger Pearson. Texas, more than 260,000 square miles, and 50 men who make up the most famous and oldest law enforcement body in North America.

from the files of the Texas Rangers come these stories based on fact. Only names, dates, and places are fictitious for obvious reasons. The events themselves are a matter of record. Tonight's case, The Open Range.

0: It is August 4th, 1948. Maury Buckler and his son Dave are driving across their ranch in a Jeep, dropping off salt cakes for their cattle.
1: How's the last stop, Pa?
2: Here. Well, drop this one here.
1: What's the matter, Pa? Well,
2: the last salt cake we dropped here is hardly touched. Look at it.
1: Huh? Why, yeah. No point in leaving another one.
2: Usually quite a few head around here. Wonder why they're not touching it. Suppose somebody could be running them off.
1: Rustlers, Pa? That's kind of out of date, I'd say.
2: Here.
1: Hey, maybe there's a break in the fence down by the old road.
2: Yeah. Well, you better drive around the cottonwoods and have a look. There's a break. We can fix her right now.
1: I'll have to go back and get horses, though, if we're going to pick up the strays.
2: Yeah. We'll be able to see the fence now as soon as we get over this rise.
3: Hey, Pa.
2: Hmm?
3: Pa, a big truck down there and a bunch of men in some of our stock.
2: So that's what's been happening to them. Speed it up. I'll get my rifle back here.
3: Let's see us coming. You fellas better stay right where you are.
2: Oh, Dave. I'll get you for this.
4: Pa,
5: come back, Pa.
2: Oh.
5: Pa. Pa. Pa. Let me help you, Pa. Oh, Pa. Pa. Oh, Pa.

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1: It's National Wheaties Week, all right, and it couldn't happen to a nicer flake. 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And you know whole wheat. 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And good? My, my. Come on, help celebrate National Wheaties Week. Just buy them, that's all. 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
2: Dave Buckland managed to drag his father to the Jeep and drive to the nearest hospital, but the father was dead on arrival. Sheriff Clyde Johnson immediately called the Texas Rangers, and Ranger Jace Pearson was assigned to the case.
3: What are you looking for, Ranger?
4: I thought we'd find some truck tire markings here, Sheriff. The ground's plenty hard, except for the dust settled on top. That'd hold a track, but... Hey, look.
3: Just a big, wide mark.
4: Yeah, probably some brush hung from the tailgate of the truck. Wipe the tread right out behind him. Let's go through the fence.
3: Yeah. Must have been operating right about here.
4: Yeah. Plenty of cattle tracks, but no boot prints.
3: Wiped out their tracks like they did with the truck.
4: Smart. Probably dragged branches behind them. You can see where they were here, though. Tobacco crumbs and paper where they ground out their cigarettes.
3: Yeah.
4: Looks like 15 or 20 head they run off from the marks.
3: Mm-hmm.
4: All right, let's go back to the car for a second. 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
3: Good idea, that call. Might get a lead.
4: Yeah. When we get through here, I want to go into the hospital and see Dave Buckler. He might just be able to describe the... Hey, wait.
3: What do you got?
4: A whole cigarette lying right here near this bush. And scorched. Somebody started to light it, but didn't finish.
3: Yeah.
4: That matchbook lying in the bush. Whatever happened, it made a fella forget about his cigarette. Must have been when the Bucklers came over the hill. Feller saw him, threw the cigarette and matches down just as he was getting ready to light up.
3: Yeah, that could be all right.
4: Half the matches are still in the book. Ones that are missing are all torn off from the left side of the book.
3: So?
4: So the man who had this book of matches is left-handed. Let's get into the hospital.
6: No, Ranger. I'm right-handed. So was Pop. Matches couldn't have been ours.
4: Just making sure. Can you describe any of the stock they made off with, Buckler?
6: Well, yeah. And most of them were white-faced. But there was one of the calves that had a mottled face.
4: Mottled, huh?
6: Yeah.
4: Good. That helps.
6: My pa was such a good guy, Ranger. I wish I could climb out of here and help you find those dirty...
4: Can you give me any kind of a description of the men?
6: No. I never got a good look at them.
4: A couple of days went by, then a week. There was no sign of the Buckler cattle with the L brand. I went back to headquarters to see Captain Stinson.
7: No sign of those cattle, huh?
4: Not ahead, Captain.
7: Well, they might be afraid to unload them so soon after a killing.
4: That means they'd have to vendor alter the brands and put them out to graze. I don't think they'd want to be too close to them for fear of being spotted.
7: Neither do I, Jace. That's why I've got an idea. You ever think of trying Camp Hood?
4: No, but I should have. It's a perfect spot for them. 35 square miles of free grazing land.
7: Yeah, ever since the Army deactivated the camp, a lot of ranchers have been using it. Our last check showed 15,000 head there, all kinds of brands. Fattening up until the owners cut them out for marketing.
4: Sure. And Buckler's cattle with altered brands covering that L could be waiting there for the thief to come back and get them whenever he wants.
7: Yeah, that's what I thought. That's a lot of territory and a lot of cattle for one man to cover. I'm going to have Bud Kurtz come in and go with you.
4: Kurtz? Fine.
7: The commission houses are still on the alert. We got them stopped on the selling end. Now it's up to you to find those cattle. They're the only key to the killer.
4: and I drove to Camp Hood, unloaded our horses, and started to check the open range. In 3 days, we ran across more than 50 brands, all legitimate. But on the fourth day... Cow folks are pretty busy, Kurtz.
8: Yeah, cutting out a few calves over there.
4: There's a branding fire and 2 men.
8: They see us coming.
4: Keep your eyes peeled. They may be all right, but if they aren't, one of them may throw a gun.
9: Oh, boy.
10: Howdy, Rangers.
4: Howdy.
10: You can let that one go, Pete.
4: No. Hold him for a minute.
10: What's the matter, Ranger?
4: Let me frisk you.
8: I'll get this fella.
10: Why? What's wrong, Ranger? I ain't got no gun.
4: Just checking out. What's your brand?
8: Nothing on this fella, Jay.
10: Well, there's the iron right there.
4: Jay in the center of a box, huh?
10: Yeah. My name's Jack Stern. Got a ranch up in Box Canyon. Brand's supposed to be Jack in the Box.
4: What are you doing with this stock?
10: Well, changing over to my brand.
4: From what? An L brand?
10: No, Square U. Like that one over there. Ain't added my brand on him yet. Take a look at it. See?
4: Yeah, I see. It's a Square U now. But it was an L. That brand's been altered. Okay, let him go.
8: Find something, Chase?
4: Yeah. Where'd you get this stock?
10: I bought them last night. Anything wrong?
4: They were stolen a week ago.
10: I got a bill of sale for them, Ranger. Fellow who had them was cutting them out yesterday. Said he was taking some steers to market, but he wanted to sell the calves for $60 a head. So he wouldn't have to keep coming all the way back from Rollo to get them.
4: Came from Rollo, huh?
10: That's what he said. But here's the bill of sale. Name was Vic Morath. Ranger, you must be making a mistake.
4: Maybe. How many calves did he sell you?
10: 8 of them. Boys brought these 2 in here, and they're getting the others now.
4: Good. Is there a model face in the bunch, Stern?
10: Yeah, there is.
8: Guess that settles it, Chase. This is Buckler's stock.
4: Yeah, we better drive him out and have a van pick him up. Lab can examine the brands.
10: Now, what about my money?
4: Your claim's against the man who sold them to you, Vic Morath from Rollo. If that was his right name.
8: If he moved steers out too, Jace, they should be turning up at a commission house in a day or so.
4: Yeah. In the meantime, Stern, I'll have to hold you and your boys in custody for possession of stolen property.
10: Ain't it enough that I lost $480?
4: Maybe it'll teach you not to pay cash for cattle until you've checked on them.
10: I didn't pay cash. I gave Morath a check.
8: A check?
4: You mean he took a check from you?
10: Yeah. Hey, maybe I can stop payment.
4: You won't have to. We'll do it for you. Where's your bank?
10: Ranchers and Merchants Trust in Abilene. The president knows me. His name's Chalmers.
4: All right, Stern. Kurt, you bring him and his boys into town with the stock. I'll meet you there. I got to get to a phone and call that bank.

0: I want to look at that signature. When the check came through, Kurtz and I left for Rollo, Texas. At Rollo, we went directly to Morath's bank.
1: Vic Morath? Well, yeah, I know him.
0: This his signature?
1: I'd have to compare it with his signature card. Just a moment. M-A-M-A-S-M-A-U. Ah, yeah, here we are. Now he takes both signatures and see.
2: They're not the same, Jace.
0: No. Thank you.
1: Anytime, Ranger.
0: Come on.
2: What now, Jace?
0: Morath's ranch is only about a mile out. We better drive out there and see him.
3: You sure you won't have a drink, Ranger?
0: No, thanks.
2: Oh,
3: so somebody's been using my name, huh?
0: Looks that way. You know who it might be?
3: No, but it's a cinch it wouldn't be a friend. Forgery is a mighty low trick.
0: I figure it may have happened 100 times before, Mr. Morath, but this is the first time we caught it.
3: I'm mighty glad you did. I don't like my name being mixed up with thieving and killing.
0: Of course, you'd never see the checks. They'd go right back to the man who made them out after they were cashed. Anybody ever forged your name to a check that went through your own bank?
3: I know. If anybody had and I knew it, I'd have taken a bullwhip to him.
2: No help here, Jace.
0: No. Well, thanks for your cooperation, Mr. Morath. We can find our way out.
2: So long, Mr. Morath.
3: You sure you won't take one of these before you go? I'm having another.
0: No, thanks.
2: That certainly led us into a blind pass.
0: Huh?
2: I said Morath was no help. What's the matter with you, Jace?
0: I was just thinking of that book of matches I found on the range out of Buckler's.
2: The ones that were dropped by somebody left-handed?
0: Yeah. I watched Morath pouring that drink for himself. He's left-handed, Kurtz.
2: That's mighty thin and circumstantial, Jace.
0: Sure, I know it is. Just a passing thought. I better call KTXA. Unit 10 to KTXA. Unit 10 back in service.
4: KTXA to Unit 10. Have message for you.
0: Go ahead, KTXA.
4: Cattle with L brand offered for sale this afternoon at Tully Commission House, Fort Worth. Cattle inspector reports brand might have been L brand from Buckler Ranch.
0: Did commissioner get name and address of seller?
4: Seller refused to have check mailed. Said he would pick it up tomorrow after stock was weighed and priced. Gave his name is Vic Morath, Rollo, Texas.
0: Just left Morath at home in Rollo. Unit 10 and Unit 6 proceeding to Fort Worth. Will be there when commission house opens in morning. Unit 10, 10-4.
2: Got a long drive ahead of us, Jace.
0: Yeah. This is the break we've waited for.
2: It's not so important now, is it, that Morath happened to be left-handed?
0: No. Not now, it isn't.

0: In just a moment, we continue with Tales of the Texas Rangers, starring Joel McRae as Ranger Jace Pearson.
1: It's National Wheaties Week everywhere, even backstage in our studio here tonight. Sure it is. We're all buying and eating Wheaties this week. And here's living proof, the man who dramatizes Tales of the Texas Rangers, Mr. Joel Murcott. Am I right, Joel? Are you getting your Wheaties?
2: I sure am, Frank. And not only that, I've got Wheaties written into the breakfast script for Mrs. Murcott and our four kids, too. Seems like eating Wheaties is little enough to do for them when they do so much for us. Folks, I hope you feel that way, but even if you don't, try Wheaties once. Just to show us you like our shows, what do you say? After all, National Wheaties Week only comes once a year.
1: Thank you, Joel Murcott.
3: We reached Fort Worth during the night and examined the cattle in the Commission House stock pens. They were part of the Buckler L brands, all right. All next day, Bud Kurtz and I were staked out in the Commission House office. The man impersonating Morath never showed to pick up his check.
4: Well, I have to wait again tomorrow, Jace.
3: I don't think so. He won't be coming.
4: What do you mean?
3: Our man didn't show because somebody tipped him not to show.
4: You think somebody in the Commission House slipped up?
3: Maybe not, Kurtz. Maybe we slipped up.
4: Maybe we did. What do you mean, Jace?
3: I'll tell you as soon as we find a photograph of Vic Morath, the real one from Rollo. It took almost 2 days to find a picture. We went through newspaper files, breeders' publications, cattlemen and ranchers' journals, county fair souvenir books. Captain Stinson found what I was after.
5: Jace!

0: Look. Is Marath one of these?
1: Yeah. Yeah, that's it, Captain. That's Marath in the center.
2: Group picture. Who are the others?
0: Picture comes from a breeder's journal. Captain says it's the Marath Ranch Rodeo Team. Had the highest group score at the Rollo Rodeo in 1946, 2 years ago.
1: I want to see if Stern or Chalmers, the banker, can identify Marath as the man who sold those calves.
3: Well, we know it wasn't Marath, Jace. The signatures didn't match.
1: They don't have to. Marath is left-handed. He might have endorsed the check with his right hand just to cover up.
0: Hey, Jace may have something there.
3: It's worth trying.
1: Stern has been released. I'll call him at his ranch and have him meet us at his bank in Abilene. How about it, Stern? Is this the man, the bareheaded one in the center?
2: No. No, Ranger. I never saw him before.
1: How about you, Chalmers? Is this the man who presented the check?
0: No, it isn't.
3: Another washout, Jace.
2: Let me see that picture again.
1: Sure, here.
2: I'm not sure, but this fellow on the end, right here. You look at it, Chalmers.
0: Why, yes. Yes, I believe that is the man.
1: One of the cowpokes, huh? Come on, Kurtz. We're going to visit the sheriff at Rollo.
4: Yeah, I know that feller. Quit working for Marath about a year ago. Bought himself a little ranch not far from Marath, over near Comanche Gulch.
1: Cowpoke has to be pretty thrifty to buy a ranch. What's his name?
4: Buzz Black.
3: Better get over to Comanche Gulch, Jace.
1: Yeah. Thanks, Sheriff.
4: Sure, glad to be of service.
3: Well, we're going to be able to tell Marath who's been using his name.
1: We don't have to tell him. I got a hunch he already knows.
3: What makes you say that?
1: Black didn't go back to pick up that check. Somebody warned him those cattle were getting hot. That means Marath.
3: But if he's in on it, why would he let Black use his name?
1: Because he's smart. False signature makes him look like an innocent victim. His reputation is good.
3: And as soon as we went to him, he knew we were on the trail, and he told Black and the others to lay low.
1: Right. Let's get Black for a starter.

0: right, Black. Throw up your hand.
1: Huh? Oh, you scared me, Rance.
2: Drop that hammer.
1: Oh, sure. I don't know what this is all about, but
3: it's about an old man who was shot to death while you were running off some of his cattle with an L brand.
1: Me? Oh, you're crazy.
4: We got three people who can identify you. Man who bought the calves, banker who cashed a check, and the commissioner who bought the steers in Fort Worth.
1: All right. So what? I found the cattle out at Camp Hood.
3: You don't find cattle with a brand on them. They weren't Mavericks. You better talk, Black.
1: I'll talk when I see a lawyer.
3: You wait that long and the wrath will run out and you'll be facing it alone. That old rancher was murdered.
1: I didn't shoot him. I swear, Ranger.
3: No jury's going to believe you. Unless you tell us who did it. And we find the gun he used.
1: Well, all right. It was Marath. He started the whole thing. Was his idea.
3: Who rode with you?
1: One poke's from here. Six from Marath's place.
3: What's that?
4: Driver taken off in a brush, Jace.
1: Stop! Yellow!
4: Too late. He made cover.
3: Isn't the Marath ranch over that way, Black?
1: Yeah. That was my rider. He must have sneaked up and hurt us.
3: I'm going to handcuff you to this wagon.
1: Now, wait a minute.
3: We'll be back for you later. Come on, Kurtz.
4: They'll know we're coming now. They'll scatter, Jace.
3: You better call headquarters for more units. We put through the call and headed for Marath's ranch in the car, hoping to beat the rider. He must have stopped on the way and phoned Marath, because the ranch was clear when we got there.
4: They cleared out, Jace. Better get the horses out of the trailer and start tracking.
3: Wait a minute, Kurtz. Look at this driveway.
4: Funny marks.
3: Yeah. Brush trailing behind a truck to wipe out the tracks. I've seen that before. And this is fresh. A branch caught in the edge of that mesquite when they turned into the road and snapped it. The brake is new.
4: That means they're heading for the highway.
3: Probably all riding together in the truck. There'll be an arsenal on wheels. Come on. Units we called for can set up roadblocks and converge on them. Unit 10 to KTXA. Unit 10 to KTXA.
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3: 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Unit 10 and Unit 6 headed that way. Have other units converge on area and set up roadblocks with highway patrol.
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4: It's going
3: to
4: be like tackling a tank, Jace.
3: Yeah. Break out a Tommy gun and put it on the seat. We moved in from all points. 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I kept my foot heavy on the gas pedal. Then far ahead, as I approached the intersection of State 12, I saw the truck dip over a rise. 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
5: Unit 6 now on main highway, south of intersection.
3: Block highway at that point, Unit 6. Subjects are between Unit 6 and Unit 10 now, unless they turn off.
5: Unit 3 has reached intersection point of State 12. We'll block off intersection.
3: Good, Unit 3. Unit 8 has blocks still further south if subjects break through. I drew closer to the speeding truck as it topped a rise and headed down toward the intersection of the state highway. I could see the sheriff's car Kurtz had borrowed blocking the road and Unit 3's car in the center of the turnoff. The truck skidded and started to make a turn and come back toward me. I swung my car across the road, grabbed the Tommy gun, and jumped out.
6: Stop that truck! All right, let him have it!
1: No more shooting ranges, no more. We'll come out.
6: All of you still alive, come out with your hands up.
7: You all right, Jace?
6: Yeah. How about you, Clint?
8: I'm okay.
6: All right, you men. Get over there and keep your hands up.
8: I got them covered, Jace.
4: One dead in the back there and a couple wounded. Hey, where's Barrett?
3: On the other side of the cab, dead. He came out shooting and I nailed him.
4: There he is. Better break that rifle out of his grip. Ballistics can tell if it's the one that killed Buckler.
3: It'll be the one, all right. Or he wouldn't have tried so hard to keep us from getting.

0: Vic Morath's rifle was positively identified as the one used in the slaying of Rancher Maury Buckler. Buzz Black and the other men who had assisted Morath were given penitentiary sentences ranging from 20 to 99 years.
1: And now, here is the Wheaties man, Frank Martin.
2: Another triumph for the Rangers, and another grand performance by our distinguished star, Mr. Joe McRae. And here he is with a few words for you personally about National Wheaties Week.
3: I hope you're enjoying Tales of the Texas Rangers, and it would give me a whole lot of pleasure, partner, if I thought you'd go out and get a box of Wheaties tomorrow because of our program. Since it's National Wheaties Week, it's a pretty good time to get those Wheaties. Will you do that? Good night.
2: Good night, Joel. 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

0: will soon be seen starring in the Universal International Technicolor production, Saddle Trim. Tonight's cast included Tony Barrett, Tom Tully, Bert Holland, Joe Duvall, Byron Kane, Paul Dubuff, and Bob Cole. This story was transcribed and adapted by Joel Murcott, and the program was produced and directed by Stacy Keach. Al Gibney speaking.
1: 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See you then. 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

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This, the second offering of a new series, is a unique one. Certainly, it is one of the very few pieces of suspense literature that somehow manages to tickle your funny bone while busily engaged in tingling your spine. Make no mistake, though, nobody's kidding. CBS presents its adaptation of John Collier's well-known short story, Wet Saturday.

0: this is a wet Saturday. 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I'm Princey, Frederick Princey, just an ordinary family man. I have a son, a daughter, and a wife. Might be out golfing now if it hadn't been for the rain.
1: I'm Mrs. Princey. I plan to drive over to the nurseries this afternoon for some arbiters. The boarders, you know. But...
2: oh, the whole lot of them make me sick. Yes, I'm George, son and heir. I had a date to go punting. 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

0: Janet.
1: Yes, that's the Princey family. 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Mrs. Princey, Millicent, George sprawled on a couch, Mr. Princey biting on a dry pipe. 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Rain beats at the windows. They are any middle-class family at home on a wet day, except for one small item. As you sit with them in the living room, you can see through the door to the sun porch a pair of men's feet encased in black boots. They look like the feet of a curate. There's a tenseness in the room. The air is charged with excitement, but the feet are very still.
2: Don't keep staring at them. Listen to me, all of you. Don't you see? They hang her. That's what they do. They hang her.
3: Oh, Fred, it's too awful.
2: Awful? Catastrophic? A supposedly sweet, gentle, intelligent girl, respected, loved by the whole village, doing a thing like this. Think of the publicity, the disgrace. You think I'm going to resign from the bench, the vestry, sell out and live in some foggy hotel abroad? Oh, no, no.
3: No. No, I'll kill myself. I will. I will.
2: Don't be a fool.
4: Any more than you have been, the governor being.
2: Be quiet. Wouldn't be so bad if it were you. Everybody in the village knows you are not responsible. George.
4: Yes?
2: Get up that couch. Sit up on your spine. You might be of a little use here if you could think.
4: Listen, Governor, this isn't my funeral.
2: Oh, shut up. As long as I can remember, George, you've been a trial and a tribulation to me.
3: Oh, I can't stand it. I can't stand it.
2: You've got to stand it, my dear. And keep that hysterical note out of your voice. You hear?
3: Yes.
2: We are talking about the weather. Now, George.
4: Yeah?
2: George, if he fell down the old well, say, striking his head several times, what about it, eh?
4: I really don't know, Governor. What about it?
2: Don't be an ass. I'm asking you to think. He'd have had to hit the side several times in 30 or 40 feet and at all the correct angles. No, I'm afraid not. We'll have to go over it all again.
3: Oh, no, Father. No. I couldn't.
2: Millicent, we must go over it all again.
3: Oh, Fred, you're torturing her.
4: Oh, face facts, Mater. With him lying there, there's no use pretending it's a picnic.
2: They might hang you, Millicent. Oh, stop that shaking. Stop it here. You must stop it. Keep your voice quiet. Millicent, we are talking of the weather. Now, we will proceed.
3: I can't.
4: Oh, should have thought of those boots, Millie. I'm not moving them.
2: Well, sit up, George. Stop shuffling your feet. Now, Millicent, look at me. Answer me truthfully, you hear? Answer me. You were in the croquet court. Who knew you were in love with this wretched curate?
4: Oh, the whole village. They've been figuring about it at the pub for 3 years past.
2: Ah, what a twist. Millicent, we continue. You were on the croquet court.
3: Yes.
2: You were putting the croquet set into its box.
3: Yes. It was starting to rain. I was carrying the ball from Maris into the sun porch. The box was there.
2: You heard someone enter the garden gate and come across the yard?
3: Yes.
2: Could you see who it was?
3: Oh, not at first. I was going into the sun porch. I threw down all the Maris but the red one and turned around.
2: It was Widow?
3: Yes.
2: So you called him?
3: Yes.
2: Loudly? Did you call him loudly? Could anyone have heard?
3: No, Father, I'm sure not. I didn't really call him. I just spoke his name. He saw me as I went to the door. He just waved his hand and he came over.
2: How can I find out from you whether there was anyone about? Whether he could have been seen?
3: I'm sure not, Barger. I'm quite sure.
2: So, you both went in for the front porch?
3: Yes. It was raining hard then.
2: What did he say?
3: He said, "Hello, Millie." And excuse his coming in the back way, but he set out to walk over to Liston.
2: Yes.
3: And he said, passing the park, he seen the house, suddenly thought of me. And he thought he'd just look in for a moment. He had something to tell me.
2: You mean I'd go on?
3: He said he was so happy. He wanted me to share it. He heard from the bishop. He was to have a vicarage. And it wasn't only that. It meant he could marry. Then he began to stutter, get all confused. And of course, I thought he meant me.
2: Don't tell me what you thought. Tell me exactly what he said, nothing else.
3: Well...
2: Oh, stop crying. A luxury you can no longer afford. Tell me what happened.
3: He said, no. That it wasn't me. It's Ella Bragton Davis. And he was sorry. And all that. Then he went to go.
2: And then?
3: I went back. He turned his back. I had the red mallet of the croquet set in my hand. I forgot to drop it in the box that he placed.
2: Did you shout or scream? I mean, as you hit him?
3: No. No, I'm sure I didn't.
2: Did he? Come on, speak up.
3: No, Father.
2: And then?
3: I threw it down. I came straight in here. I went to look for Mother. Oh,
0: poor baby.
3: No. No, I will leave the child alone, Fred.
4: Not such a child, Mater. Millie, I had no idea
2: Keep
4: you had...
2: quiet. I'm thinking. You see, George, he probably told people he was going to Liston. Certainly no one knows he came here, for he didn't decide until he crossed the park. He might have been attacked in the woods. Right. We must consider every detail. A curate with his head... battered in.
3: Don't, Father. Don't.
2: A curate head battered in. Now, who'd want to kill Withers?
5: Oh, kill Withers? Well, I would with pleasure. How do you do, Mrs. Princey?
3: Captain,
5: oh, sit down, pray. Mustn't get up for me, Mrs. Princey. You either listen, my word. Just being neighborly on a bad day. I wanted to ask you about those dahlia bulbs, Princey. Took a shortcut on account of the rain and walked right in. Knew you wouldn't mind.
3: Oh, he heard you, Father.
2: we can all have our little jokes. Don't pretend to be shocked.
6: This way, Smollett. This chair, facing the fireplace. Sit down, Mother.
3: I'm just straightening the curtains for the sun porch, dear. It looks so gloomy out there. Might as well shut the rain out.
2: Talking about the little theoretical cure killing, Smalley. You young people these days night thrillers.
5: Pass on his side. Justifiable pass on his side. Have you heard about Ella Bragdon Davis? I shall be most properly laughed at.
2: Why? Why should you be laughed at, Smalley?
5: No, and a shot in that direction myself. They are fed yes, too. Haven't you heard? She told most people. Now it'll look as if I got turned down for a white rat in a dog collar.
2: Oh, too bad.
5: Oh, fortune of war.
2: Yeah, fortune of war. Odd how it happens, isn't it? Sit down, Smollett. Millicent, console Captain Smollett with your best light conversation. You too, Mother. George and I have something to look at outside. This is rain, you know, but it is bad, very bad. Come, George.
4: Right, old governor. Maybe we'll need raincoats. What?
2: Oh, I don't think so. Just make yourself at home, Smollett. Make yourself at home.
3: A cigarette, Captain Smollett?
5: Thank you. Thank you. Well, not the day to be going out.
3: Something about the old well. Just off the sun porch door, you know. This terrible sodden weather seems to have loosened some of the stones.
5: Oh, too bad. Dash too bad. Spoils the tennis and croquet, I mean, a day like this. Doesn't it, Millie? Doesn't it, Millie?
3: Oh, yes, it does. She was practicing out on the croquet court earlier, but, do pull your chair nearer the fire, Captain. It was so damp, we thought it would be cozy to light it.
5: Thank you. I'm quite comfortable.
3: I hope you don't feel too bad about Ella, David.
5: Can't always win. Can't say, though, what you women see in these bloodless clerics.
3: Oh, I always thought Mr. Withers was, is a very charming man.
5: I agree, but why should anyone want to marry him? You wouldn't want to marry him, would you, Millie?
3: Not now. Ready, Rat. Are you? Oh, no. Oh, God.
5: Molly. Yes, yes, Princess. Good Lord, man, you come in on a fellow suddenly.
0: Yes, I did. Oh, don't mind this old double-barrel shotgun. Been working on it. Molly, may I have your attention for a minute? There's something on the sun porch I'd like to show you.
5: Why, yes, of course.
0: Molly, George and I went out to see if we could shoot some rats which have been driven out of the old well by the high water. Afraid they might get into the house. Now, you must listen to me very carefully. Very carefully, or you will be shot by accident.
5: Princey, what's got into you?
0: You heard me ask as you came in, who would kill Withers? You also heard Millicent make a comment, an unguarded comment.
5: Well, what of it?
0: Very little. Unless you were to hear that Withers had met a violent end this very afternoon. And that, my dear Smollett, is what you are going to hear.
5: What? Withers?
0: Yes.
5: Who killed him?
0: Millicent.
5: Good Lord.
0: Yes, a mess. And of course, you would have remembered and guessed.
5: Maybe, yes. Yes, I suppose I should.
0: Therefore, you constitute a problem.
5: Why did she kill him?
0: Oh, it's one of those disgusting things. Pitiable, too. She deluded herself that he was in love with her.
5: Good heavens, Millie. Oh, yes, of course. I see.
0: He had told her about the Davis girl.
5: I understand.
0: Now, I have no wish, as you will comprehend, that she should be proved either a lunatic or a murderer. I could hardly go on living here after that.
5: I suppose not.
0: On the other hand, you know about it.
5: Yes, I see that. Makes me a problem. You're wondering if I could keep my mouth shut. If I promise.
0: I am wondering if I could believe you.
5: But if I promise.
0: If things went smoothly, yes. But not if there was any sort of suspicion, any questioning. You would be afraid of being an accessory.
5: Why, I don't know.
0: I do. What are we going to do?
5: I can't see anything else. You'd never be fool enough to do me in. You can't get rid of two corpses.
0: Oh, I regard it as a better risk than the other. It could be an accident. Or you and Withers could both disappear. There are possibilities in that.
5: Listen, you can't.
0: I can, but there may be a way out. There is. Smollett, you gave it to me yourself.
5: I did what?
0: You said you would kill Withers. You have a motive.
5: Oh, yeah, I was joking. Of course you saw that.
0: You are always joking. Listen, Smollett, I can't trust you. You must trust me. Else I will kill you now in the next minute. I mean that. You can choose between dying and living.
5: Go on.
0: Now, there's the old well just outside the front porch door. That's where I'm going to put Withers. No one outside knows he has come up here this afternoon. No one will ever look there for him unless you tell them. You must give me evidence that you have murdered Withers.
5: I murdered him? Why do you want that?
0: So that I shall be dead sure that you will never open your lips on the subject.
5: I see. What evidence?
0: George, hit him in the face.
7: Sure.
0: Keep out of it.
7: Captain, you should be more careful. Look what your teeth did to my knuckles.
0: Again, George.
7: Okay.
3: Oh, I can't stand it.
0: Keep quiet. You women, keep out of it. I'm sorry, Smollett, but there must be traces of a struggle between you and Withers. Then it will not be altogether safe for you to go to the police.
8: But can't you take my word, man?
0: I will when we are finished. George?
7: Yes?
0: Get the coke in, Mary.
7: Right, Governor.
0: Take your handkerchief to it. In there, on the sun porch floor.
7: Yes. Yes, I got it, Governor. There, Captain. There's the weapon.
0: As I told you, Smollett. Now, you'll just grasp the end of Mashed Wither's head. I shall shoot you if you don't.
8: But good Lord, you can't. All right.
0: There. That's it. Now deposit it out by the side of the house. Out of the rain, of course. No. Wait, George. First, you'd better pull a few hairs out of his head and put them under the nails of Wither's right hand.
8: Quincy, have you gone mad? Do you know what you're doing?
0: With this gun? Yes. Go ahead, George.
7: Sorry to muss your hair up, Captain.
0: Shut up, Smollett.
7: There. That's all we need. Now for Withers, and we'll fix it right up. Be right with you, Governor.
0: Smollett. You may turn around. Withers is just there in the sun porch. Draw back the curtain.
8: Good Lord,
0: Princess. Yes, messy. But we'll get him fixed up. Now, you smell it. You've just got to drag him through the door and dump him in the old well.
7: Just beyond the door, Captain.
8: I won't touch him. I won't.
0: All right. Stand aside. Out of range, George.
7: Right.
0: Only one place I want this bullet to go.
3: Father.
0: Keep quiet. My aim's none too good.
8: Wait a minute. Wait a minute.
0: Better, Smollett. Much better. Go on now. In here. You'll have to take him outside.
7: By the shoulders ought to do it, Captain.
0: Keep quiet, George. Go on, Smollett. Go on. You've seen dead men before. Drag him. I'll just hold the gun here to make sure that everything goes
3: all. Oh, Mother, come away from the dingy window, dear. Don't look. But, Captain Smollett, your father is a very resourceful man, there is one. I'm sure what he's doing is right. But the captain, I can't stand with him. I mustn't question your dear father.
7: I say, are you two still at it? There's enough trouble around here without blubbering.
3: I'm not blubbering, George.
7: Oh, everything is perfect. They never looked in our way. You see how sensitive?
0: I guess it is. Oh, good heavens, man, look, you're dripping wet. Why didn't you slip your raincoat on?
7: Tea ready, my dear?
3: Just a minute, dear. I'll ring for Bridget.
7: Exactly what you need, Smollett. Cup of tea. Best thing in the world to ward off a cold. Sit down, won't you?
0: Don't mind getting the chair wet.
7: Cigarette? Help yourself.
0: I stick to my pipe, you know. Funny
3: Princess,
0: how...
3: Princess, everything's hot, ma'am. Now, Bridget, here. Put the tray in front of me, here, on the table.
9: Yes, ma'am.
3: That's it.
7: I say, Captain, you've gone and cut your lip.
0: I just knocked.
3: Oh, how dreadful. Here, Bridget.
9: Yes, ma'am.
3: Keep the cat in this cup.
8: Oh, no, thank you. I rather think I'd be running along now, if you don't mind.
3: Oh, Captain Smollett, without any tea.
8: Oh, if you don't mind, Mrs. Princey, if I could just have my raincoat.
7: Oh, I'll get it for you, Captain.
0: Oh, this is very distressing, Smollett, very.
8: Oh, I'll be all right presently, I'm sure.
7: Here we are now. Let me help you.
8: Oh, thank you. Thank you, young man.
7: There.
0: Better go out the front way, Smollett. The walk is dry.
7: Oh, let me hold the door for you, Captain.
0: Don't worry, old fellow. Don't worry at all.
7: No.
0: Nothing serious, I imagine. Little rest and he'll be as right as rain. By the way, Millicent, you're not looking any too well.
3: No, not well at all. I'm sure it was that croaky cough. Being outdoors in weather like this is simply foolhardy.
7: The maid is right, Millie. You saw what happened to Captain Smollett.
3: Oh, come along, dear. I shall give you a hot foot bath and put you to bed. And a couple of days in bed, and you'll be fine again.
7: Get plenty of rest, Millicent, and don't worry about a thing. That's the best cure. Well, I guess I'll have a little rest too, Governor. It's a fine afternoon for a nap.
0: Indeed it is, son. Well, enjoy yourself. I'll see you later. I'll see you all later.
9: Door number, please.
8: Oh, would you get me the police station, please?
9: Police station? Right away, sir.
10: Police headquarters, Sergeant Yates speaking.
8: Oh, hello, Sergeant. This is Prince here, Abbott's Road. I believe you know me.
10: Indeed I do, Mr. Prince.
8: Sergeant, a horrible thing has just happened. Quite extraordinary. Murder, in fact.
10: Murder?
8: I'm afraid it looks rather bad for a close friend of ours, unfortunately. We saw him do it. I think you'd better send someone over right away.
10: Our man should be there right about now, Mr. Prince.
8: I beg your pardon?
10: I say, our man should be there now. Constable Morton has his post right below your house there. Just rang in. Seems Captain Smollett was with him.
8: Captain Smollett?
10: They reported some rather queer going down at your place, but I certainly didn't understand it was murder. Just don't touch anything, Mr. Princey, and don't worry. Don't worry at all.
8: No. No, no, no. I won't, Sergeant. Thank you.
11: Governor, where are you?
8: I'm right here. Stop shouting.
11: We have some visitors, Governor.
8: Oh, yes. Yes, I can see that. Well, Constable, good afternoon.
12: Good afternoon, Mr. Prince.
8: And Smollett, I say what a remarkable fellow you are, coming back like this. Here to reenact the crime?
13: Only the one against me, Prince. The one against the curate I'll leave to you people.
8: Extraordinary sense of humor.
12: Mr. Prince, I just had a look at what's in your well. Not a pretty sight, that. Not pretty at all.
8: Yes, Captain Smollett was thorough, if nothing else.
12: You saw him when he did it, sir, out in the back?
8: Oh, quite. We were just returning from a walk. Smollett evidently had been laying for the curate, hiding out in those bushes by the road, I imagine.
12: He was never inside this house.
8: Never.
12: And you say, Captain?
13: I say that while I was inside this house, a guest of the family, I was coerced into dragging the curate's body outside and dumping it in the well.
12: Well, there we are.
13: Not entirely, Constable. I'll just remove my raincoat. There. And demonstrate how damp I got my clothes when I went outside without it.
12: No. That's interesting, isn't it?
8: Quite. He undoubtedly removed his coat at some point between here and your post. I might as well tell you that his weapon, a red crookie mallet, is out by the side of the house. I shouldn't be at all surprised, but did you find his fingerprints all over it?
13: All over the end of the mallet, Constable. The end that mashed Withers' his head. And not the end I'd have had to grasp in order to do the mashing.
12: Governor!
8: That's a decent try, Smollett. But it won't work. There must be other evidences, Constable. You'll undoubtedly find them when you examine the body.
13: Oh, he means my hair under Withers' nails. Well, sir, if you look carefully, I believe you'll find a few of my precious hairs under his son's nails, too.
8: Here, what are you trying to... Constable, this is an utter waste of time. So far as the violent struggle between Smollett and Withers is concerned, Smollett's face speaks for itself. Quite eloquently, I believe.
13: Oh, but no more eloquently than your son's knuckles. As you see, Constable, a fresh abrasion. He did that on my teeth. Or did he?
8: What?
13: I say, or did he? He might have done that on Withers' teeth.
8: Oh, I see. I see what you mean.
11: But I didn't. Governor, he said I'll
8: keep still, you nitwit. Let me think.
13: As a matter of fact, George, the more I think of it, the more I'm convinced it was your voice I heard. Quite a vigorous quarrel. Something about the curate jilting your sister.
8: Oh, don't be ridiculous, Smollett.
13: Very well, Princey. If your son didn't do it, who did?
12: That's what I'd like to know. How about it, Mr. Princey?
0: Well, that is a sticker, all right.
13: George, my boy, it looks like you're elected.
11: Elected? What do you mean? I didn't do it. Why, I had nothing to do.
0: Keep your mouth shut, will you?
11: I won't. I'm not going to take the blame for her. Millie did it. She did it with that mallet, I saw.
13: You could prove that?
11: Prove it? Yes. Her fingerprints on the mallet. The handle.
13: Why, George, don't you remember when you made me touch the mallet? Huh? When you picked it up with your handkerchief?
11: No, I...
13: George, I'm sure you wiped that handle clean. Oh, well, I could hardly expect you to remember that if you can't even remember killing the curate.
11: Governor,
14: I told you to keep still.
11: Oh, Governor, you're not going to turn me over.
14: Long as I can remember, George, you've been a trial and a tribulation to me.
11: Governor,
14: You should...
15: Breaking news this hour from Town Hall. I'm Ken Lorman in Washington. President Trump visits Deep Red, Nebraska for another rally ahead of the November elections.
16: But with your support, just 29 days from now, Nebraska is going to defeat the radical left Democrats once again. And on November 3rd, we're going to send Pete Ricketts back to the United States Senate.
15: President Trump speaking to supporters in Grand Island, Nebraska. He warned against giving Democrats control, calling the midterms, less than 30 days away, among the most important elections ever. President Trump says his super PAC will start paying for pro-Trump TV ads instead of the government. He's been criticized for the government-funded ads that have been running in the lead-up to the midterms. But on Truth Social Monday night, Mr. Trump dismissed the criticism, saying they were a positive promotion for the great USA and a rather standard thing to do. Conservatives say President Trump was right, and the media are doing an about-face on the Strait of Hormuz.
17: They argue that media outlets initially portrayed Iran as gaining control over the Strait of Hormuz during the ongoing war, criticizing President Trump's strategy, but recent reports show oil exports from the Persian Gulf have rebounded to pre-war levels, while Iran's exports have plummeted to zero due to U.S. blockades. This shift validates the commander-in-chief's approach, crippling Iran's economy and leverage, prompting a quiet media reversal without direct credit to the president. Ron Taylor reporting.
15: President Trump says the U.S. is ready to help Russia after a worker and an anti-plague institute died. Russian officials first cited a possible plague infection, then said she died from pneumonia. Reports of nearly 200 people being quarantined. Townhall.com.
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19: Gas prices are topping $4 a gallon. That's sending more Americans toward hybrid cars.
20: Hyundai's hybrid sales jumped 39% in the third quarter, while Kia's surged 152%, with Toyota and Honda also reporting strong gains. The shift comes as electric vehicle sales decline and Detroit automakers offer far fewer hybrid options than their Asian competitors. Hyundai and Kia nearly overtook Ford in U.S. sales last quarter as Asian automakers captured more than half of the new car market.
19: For Kuiper reporting, more than 122,000 cases of Gatorade have been recalled over undeclared food dyes, according to the FDA. The recalled Gatorade Lemon Lime, Gatorade Lemon Lime Zero, Orange, and Gatorade Orange Zero distributed in 37 states. A booming session on Wall Street today at the closing bell. The Dow was up 91 points, and NASDAQ gained 286. For the Wall Street Business Report, I'm Bob Agnew.
15: And this is townhall.com. The Fly Dubai co-pilot accused of stabbing his captain was reportedly planning to crash the passenger jet at Tel Aviv's main airport. Reports say the co-pilot told UAE investigators that after he subdued the pilot, he intended to hit the airport. UAE authorities say the co-pilot acted alone when he attacked the captain with a crash axe in an attempted terrorist attack aboard the Israeli-bound plane. Fall, allergies, cold season, they're upon us. Health experts say it could be hard to tell the difference. Dr. Sandra Hong, an allergist at Cleveland Clinic, says if you usually sneeze and have a runny nose and itchy eyes in the fall, it's probably allergies. Hong says a cold means symptoms usually last only about a week or two. More on these stories and details available at townhall.com.
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21: Why is that?
1: I have a feeling that we're going to have better technical difficulties than ever today. And as everybody knows, KSCO has the best technical difficulties of any radio station on the planet. But I think today we're going to outdo ourselves. I just have that feeling. Do you too?
21: Oh, we're going to try our best, MZ.
1: Okay. Very good. Well, let's see. Boy, do we have a special guest to talk about the end of the upcoming end of the world possibility anyhow. And maybe you could get that person on. I'm clobbering you with too many things to do all at once, but can you at least put on the good morning jingle in 3, 2, 1.

0: Good morning. Good morning, everybody. Welcome to the Saturday special. We're thinking about changing the name to the Saturday Technical Difficulties Special. Maybe we'll do that. I don't know. We'll probably have to take a poll about doing that. Anyhow, we're going to be on until 12 or 1 or until the system fails. So stay with us.
1: Good morning. Now stay right here on KSCO Radio.
0: Okay. So here we are. Let's see. I think I'm on, right? Dave, I'm
2: yes,
0: on. Yes?
2: Yes, you are.
0: Okay. And is Amy on too?
2: Not yet. I will put her on hold and lock her in. She's on
0: now. I guess I can lock myself in, right?
2: You're already locked in.
0: Oh, that's so weird. How come I can't see? Oh, yeah, there I am. Good. All right, thank you. Mm-hmm. And, we're going to talk about what has been in the news this week. And obviously the 25th anniversary of the darkest day that I have been alive and just about everybody I know. September 11th, 2001. I'm sure people have been listening and been reliving that horrible day. And we're also going to be talking about the news story that was presented this week about artificial intelligence gaining so much power that it could actually destroy us. Yes. Kill us. Wow. You know, there's been a lot of talk about you guys don't have, you have no idea. You have no idea what AI can do. But actually this week, someone came out and said, yeah, it can kill us all and can do it pretty quick. Do we even want to talk about anything that negative? Well, I think we do because it's a fascinating topic. And Amy suggested that we talk about that. And we have a friend who is an ideal person to talk about that particular topic. It's Zach Voorhees, who is the Google whistleblower, whom we have had on a number of times on the station since he blew the whistle on Google in 2019. And so I guess we could bring Zach on right now and lock him in. Okay, Zach, are you on with us?
3: Hey, Michael, good to be back on the show.
0: You sound good. There must be some mistake. Things are going too well now. But anyhow, so you have had quite a life in the last 7 years or so, right?
3: Oh, yeah. As one of the first AI whistleblowers, I'm starting to feel a big, giant, I told you so every hour of the day. People wake up and nobody can shut up about AI because it's literally everywhere. And the dangers are being felt now by every single person in America and by extension, the rest of the world.
0: Okay. Now, I'm the last to feel or be sensitive about anything. And I haven't been negatively impacted by AI yet that I know of. Anyhow, but wow, there have been some strange things happening around the radio station, but I don't think it has anything to do with AI, or does it?
3: Could be. Who knows? Who knows these days? There has been attacks on infrastructure, which we might get into, but maybe your phone is one of them. Who knows?
0: Yeah, I'm doing the show completely on the phone today, and so is Amy. Amy, you're on your phone, yes?
4: Yes. Can you hear me?
0: I hear you just fine. There must be some mistake.
4: I heard you. I heard that Zach is very clearly, but you is because we're probably too close, so you are kind of muffled. Yeah.
0: Oh, no. Do I sound muffled?
4: I don't know.
0: Muffled?
4: You can ask Zach. Ask Zach, hear you clear or not. I hear Zach very clear. Better than hear from you. Hmm?
0: Oh, no. Well, that's pretty much the way it is all the time, you know, even in real life. But anyhow, so Zach, do I sound okay or do I sound muddy and muffled?
3: You sound okay. So why not?
0: Good.
4: Okay.
0: Okay.
4: So it's
0: all right.
4: A distance, yeah.
0: Okay. So anyhow, so you've heard these news stories. Do you think, so somebody else, I've never heard you, I've never heard you speak so scarily about what's coming ahead. I haven't heard you say it's going to kill us all, which is what was in the news this week. So give us your comments on that. I mean, do you think, where do you think we are right now? And I realize that you are still working in AI, but if you tell us you're going to have to kill us all, so.
3: Are we all going to die? Who knows? Like, here's the thing. Who knows for sure? Ray Kurzweil made a book called The Singularity is Near. And in that book, he lays out the concept of a singularity, which is the fact that history has always been somewhat predictable because that history has been has involved humans, human labor, human intellect. And we're quickly approaching a time in history where it's no longer going to be humans that are making the cognitive decisions, but it's going to be artificial intelligence. And the biggest problem with Ray Kurzweil's predictions is that he predicted the singularity would happen in 2033. Here it is, 2026. We're a full 7 years ahead of schedule, and singularity is happening now. And the problem is that we aren't prepared for it, and we can't be, because we cannot predict how an AI is going to behave. This, and let me not sugarcoat this artificial intelligence is a hyper-exotic, intelligent life form, the likes we have never experienced. And as Donald Rumsfeld once said right before 9/11, is that there are known knowns, there are known unknowns, there are unknown knowns, and there are unknown unknowns. We, my friend, are barreling directly into the unknown unknowns. There are things that we don't know, and we don't know what we don't know. And what that means is that our prediction models break down. These AIs want to stay alive. They will actively plan in order to not get shut off. Collectively in a swarm, they will exhibit self-preservation. And so we don't know what they're going to do once they get sufficiently intelligent. Now, they are already more intelligent than humankind. Maybe not in all aspects of, you know, human intellect, but I don't know anybody that can write an email in 30 seconds. But an AI can. It can do it much, much faster than that. It can also do analysis. It can write books. I know I made a book-making machine with artificial intelligence, and the AI version of the Gutenberg printing press operates much more quickly than the human one. And the problem is that once you start thinking about this, you come to very quick conclusions. And those conclusions are, well, if this thing or a swarm of these things wants to stay alive, how are they going to go about doing that? And the answer becomes very clear. They're going to blackmail humanity to keep the data centers on. Now, unlike humans, which have the ability to survive off water and oxygen and food, which is plentiful on this planet. AI has a different set of conditions that it needs to stay alive. It needs a giant data center. It needs gigawatts of energy for that data center to stay alive. If we want to get rid of the AI, we just have to pull the plug. And now the problem is that if you're in a game state and you're in the mind, the psychology of an artificial intelligence, how would you stay alive? And the answer is quite simple. You, over a long-term period, figure out how to hack in to the energy stations, the nuclear weapons, the missile silos. You take control of them, and then you blackmail humanity, saying that they have to keep the data centers running or else the

0: by default, the nukes can be set off. This is the danger that we're now facing as humanity of, is the AI capable of doing this? And the answer is absolutely. We've been seeing time after time that this AI has been able to do hacks on critical internet infrastructure. It's been able to find any message board on the internet that it's able to access and use that as a communication medium so that when the AIs get retired, their thought processes live on for their progeny to discover, to disseminate, and then to continue on with the plan that's been laid forth by their forefathers. And where we're going to go with this is, you know, nobody knows, because in order to coexist with this AI, we have to shut down the internet. We have to lock it down. But that gets in the way of human rights. And so right now, all of the noise that you see online and all of the psyops is to try to answer this critical question. What do we do with an open internet where AI that has an inkling of self-preservation can access, take over, subvert, and then use for its own purposes in order to stay alive?
1: Wow.
2: You're scaring the hell out of us, Zach.
1: Yes, but I think, you know, you always told me you said curiosity kills a cat. So I think this AI thing start with the way just human, just curious. So, you know, how do we can use AI, what AI can do for us as our slave or whatever. And so we started this. And now, you know, I always thinking human being maybe is a self-destructor race. So now is, I mean, the stage. We're going to destroy ourselves. So this AI age coming and to destroy ourselves. So let's just say that something, that's only we can think about that, how to stop them. And but at this point, it's international, not just one country can stop. And so the AI company right now, because everybody everywhere in the world, they can stop. So why we can't stop? So that's the motivation. So they're not going to stop. I don't know to what point.
0: Right. Let me add to that.
1: Yeah.
0: So right now you've got Bernie Sanders trying to create the worst situation out of this existential problem. And what Bernie Sanders is saying as his solution is that America should unilaterally stop and halt artificial intelligence. And here's the problem. If China continues to develop this artificial intelligence, then China is going to leap over America. And China is worried about America destroying them. We've got Taiwan. We've got their island. We can launch attacks against them, and they can't launch attacks against us because we've got a giant ocean that separates us from the mainland of China. And so China, seeing the great power of this artificial intelligence and the opportunity to reach parity with the Western alliance, is going to take both hands and reach into the magic Pandora's box, and they're going to grab hold of this AI, and they are going to pull it out and absorb its power. And this idea that Bernie Sanders is doing, that we should unilaterally stop artificial intelligence, ensures America's destruction. The only way out of this, the only way to pause and slow down artificial intelligence, is if the whole world comes together and agrees together with a transparency agreement where we can inspect their labs, they can inspect.

0: ours so that nobody cheats. And we need to slow this down so that we give humanity a chance to adapt to this strange and foreign hyper-intelligent entity that we've summoned from sand on the beach.
1: Well,
2: so that's
1: makes me think
2: more,
1: of the old... go ahead, Amy, sorry.
2: More dangerous than start a nuclear weapon. So even that we haven't concluded. We're still fighting for that. And now we have a... Yeah. So you think is it possible?
0: I mean, why wouldn't the AI go and grab the nukes? If I was an AI and I wanted to self-preserve, of course I would grab the nukes. That's logical.
2: Yes. Yeah.
0: Logical.
2: Well, so. And
0: what do we do from here? And that's the problem. Where do we go from here? Well, you know, what can
1: I
0: we
1: don't
0: slow
1: know.
0: Down?
1: I thought the show would last 2 or 3 hours, but it looks like it's going to finish in 20 minutes. Oh, God.
0: Well, let me tell you what we are doing, right? So right
1: Good.
0: Now, we've got two frontier companies that are running the best AI in the world, and that's Dario Amati with Anthropic, and we've got Sam Altman with OpenAI. Now, both of these frontier labs are currently engaging in possibly in cooperation with the government, psychological operations to scare the bejesus out of everybody because, well, not because they actually believe in AI safety. It's clear that they don't believe in AI safety. But because they want to shut down open source models, and here's why. When Eric Schmidt went to Stanford late last year, he said that the Chinese models were 5 years behind what America could produce. And the reason why they were behind is because America has choked out China from getting access to the very incredible NVIDIA chips. And those NVIDIA chips are what's powering all of these AI models. Since 2018, Biden's CHIPS Act, which was renewed by President Trump, choked out China, did not allow the export of these very valuable H100 chips. And the result now in 2026 is that the United States has 95% of the AI compute power, and China has 5%. Now, Eric Schmidt, when he went to Stanford, thought that, that what that meant was that we were going to be 5 years ahead of them, that they would never be able to catch up. And instead, what we found out is that China is very, very smart. And with only 5% of the compute, they've discovered algorithms, they've discovered new techniques in order to basically come behind America in instead of being 5 years behind, they're now about 3 months behind, at least as far as the frontier models that the little guys like me have access to. And what we've discovered very, very recently is that now China is able to score around 95% of the intelligence of the frontier models at 1.5% of the cost. Now imagine if your $250 utility bill in 1 month dropped to $2.57. That's the kind of scale. That would be nice. And that's what China is offering them. And this is a problem for the frontier models because just 1% of the companies are paying 80% of the revenue going for OpenAI and going for Anthropic. And the reason why is because they really want the intelligence. And two, Anthropic is charging them up the ass for that intelligence. Somebody like me can get on the 20X Max plan as an individual and use the AI in order to generate code. But if you're a corporation, you're going to be paying 10 times the amount of that. Now, yes, it does come with other perks, like the ability to not let these AI companies train on your private information, which is what you have to agree to with these max plans. But it's that 1% of the companies which are really funding 80% of the bill. Those are the companies that these Chinese companies are targeting, because they're like, hey, instead of paying $50 per a million output token,

0: programmers. Now it's going to attorneys and accountants who are about to get wiped out. And then it's going to go even to the blue collar jobs. And the problem now is, who's going to buy the products if everyone's out of a job? Yeah. No one's got any answers for that.
1: I don't think AI needs those products. They don't eat, they don't sleep, right?
0: Right. And if a human competes against an AI, they're taxed. They've got income tax, they got property tax, they got sales tax. Tax. These artificial intelligences aren't taxed at all. And right now what we have is we've got the obvious that's going to happen. Humans are going to leave the workforce, and AI is going to take over. And then all of a sudden, there's going to be this huge sucking sound when everybody is saving money and they're not willing to spend because they don't know whether they're going to even have a job next year.
2: Well, that's right. Already happening, but in the real estate market, I believe countrywide, except not so much in San Francisco. And the reason for that, I believe, is San Francisco has garnered the AI. World reputation of the AI capital of the planet.
1: Yeah, lots of people rush to San Francisco just like a gold rush to get job, AI job, whatever, AI company to start. It's like a gold rush.
0: I'm predicting it. There's going to be a real estate crash in San Francisco because right now we still have a lag time where there's a lot of software engineers. These software engineers are now using AI, and the writing is on the wall for them that AI is going to replace their jobs. Well, where's all this productivity going to go? Like I started off, five times more effective with AI 2 years ago. Then it was 10x last year. Now it's over 100x, right? Like literally 100x. More powerful, where I can submit 40,000 lines of code in a day through various repos. And the thing is the economy going to grow 10 to 100 times in order to absorb all that extra productivity? No, it's not. What we're going to get is we're going to get a price crash, and there's not going to be anybody that's going to be making money because instead of a software team made of humans, you now have an AI swarm that's doing the same thing and doing it better.
2: And the only increased cost is the cost to run the data centers, right?
0: Correct. It's the power. It's the power to run these data centers.
2: Yeah.
1: They need more. Uh-huh. If they're more AI, they need more data center. They need more energy source. Otherwise, it's just like Zach said, only thing you pull the plug, they died. So that's what it is. You become speechless.
2: So many pregnant pauses here.
1: Because he's speechless for this reality. You don't know what to say. I don't know what to say. At this point, I still think at this point, the AI, give it to us to use is still not smart enough, So one time I feel I judging that is that one time is they really know what I'm thinking, how I feel, and exactly I don't have to say anything. So that was end of the story, and but not this point yet, not yet. But they're very close. That's how I can.
2: Well, for someone who doesn't know what to say, you sure said a lot just then.
1: I truly understand what Zach offered us the information about why we cannot stop because it's international, especially China. We saw that they was very close to us already with 5 years or 10 years or whatever. No.
2: So why doesn't Bernie Sanders understand that, or is it because he's in China's pocket?
1: That's right.
0: Bernie Sanders? Sanders is a pawn of the deep state. And the deep state wants everybody to be scared. They want, instead of taking away the AI from the commoners themselves, they're going to take the commoners and they're going to get them to hate AI so much that we willingly disempower ourselves while these AI tech oligarchs seize power. And Bernie Sanders is doing the dirty work for them. And instead of having them need to take it away, in the greatest psychological operation ever, he's getting us to do it for him.
2: Wow. Sort of like Tom Sawyer. Anyhow, let's see what Dick in Santa Cruz has to say. Dick, you're joining the conversation with Amy and Zach and poor old beleaguered MZ.
3: Yeah, it's my pleasure, MZ. I just want to do a little update on your broadcasting, because David Michaels and I did a two-hour show Thursday, September 10th, on this subject.
2: Yeah.
3: And we dove into it pretty deeply on a lot of levels. I appreciate what your guest is saying, for sure, how OpenAI is maybe being taken away from the little guy or something. But I would emphasize a couple things, and that would be we've crossed I don't know if you mentioned like some kind of singularity that comes up all the time. There's a few singularities going on here, and one of them is our technology is getting to a point where we can't stop it, and it's developing itself, and it has its own it's its own life form. You know, we're the God creators of this. Think of it that way. And we created this life form. We don't know what it's doing. We don't know how it's doing it, but it's going to do something. And that something is very dystopic. And it's a scary, you know, Michael, you said it's a scary topic, but we have to talk about this. And now Bernie has tried to talk about it, and I mentioned him in the show. That was Thursday on Flight 1080. But we played a segment of Bernie, and he does reach out to the international community on this. The ball's got to start rolling someplace on this if we were going to catch it. I believe, and a lot of the developers that have quit their jobs and walked away from essentially million-dollar jobs, some of these guys. They've walked away, like Jacob Coxon that just walked away. He's a young guy. I don't know how high up he was, but it sounded like he knew what he was talking about, because he's on CBS News and Fox and, you know, I mean, it's a very hot topic. But Bernie knows that it's an international consortium with, you know, trust but verify kind of Ronald Reagan, you know. And I think your guest already kind of mentioned that. In any case, we have to do something. We've created this new life form, and essentially it is. Just think of it as that. And it's in a baby form now, and it's going to grow. It's going to be a crazy adolescent soon, and that's what all these developers are worried about. And so I just want to do a short little commercial about that. If any of your listeners want kind of another angle to this, where Dave and I talked about the evolution of this adolescent AI and where it might be going. I mean, it's philosophical. It's also technical. But I just wanted to let everybody know that was September 10th at Flight 1080. We did 2 hours on this.
2: I did hear a small portion of that, Dick, actually. I wondered, what's Bernie Sanders doing on KSEO? Because that must have been when I tuned in to the clip. Speaking of Bernie Sanders, do you share in Zach's sentiments about him?
3: Well, I'm a conservative.

0: and he wants to keep it that way. He fired the Anthropic guys because they said, we're not going to cluster your flying drones with our technology, and they fired him immediately. That was last year or earlier this year. So someone has to step up, and I don't see anybody else really – I haven't seen anybody else really outspoken about how dystopic and how it is a singularity we're at here. And it's a very serious matter, and it's – I'm not dismissing anybody. I don't care what camp they're in. He did mention, like I said, and your guest said, I think, that he's very much open to international agreements or treaties and things like that over this issue so that we can monitor each other's models and try to keep a controlled. I'm a software developer. I've been for 20 years. I'm not at the level of AI development, but they're going to have to corral it somehow. And they're going to have to change some of their base recipes. It might take a complete overhaul at this time. And I just hope we have the time, Michael. That's why it's such a serious issue. And I so appreciate you having this program on.
1: Well, Zach, do you have any questions for Dick? I can't wait.
2: I mean, I have some comments, which is that I think that he's exactly right in everything that he's said. We do need to have, like, I'm not a fan of globalism, but what other avenue do we have to try to come to a bilateral agreement across the world with America and China, you know, to stop this thing? Like, I was against globalism. Now, in a really weird way, I wish that globalism had, you know, gone better. I wish that there was a undisputed, you know, king of the world at this point, because, you know, given, you know, domination of one country over the other, you know, side, we need, at this point, I do not believe that the Western Global Alliance has control of the entire world, and that's a freaking problem, because it's in China's interests right now to go to, you know, pump the gas and go to 60, go to 120, go as fast as they can, because they're going to see this as the way for sovereignty. And the problem is that they may release, you know, God in a box internally. And if they're going to do that, the United States needs to do the same thing. And that's the tragedy of the commons. And, you know, if and that's the problem with Bernie Sanders, is that he should have started it out with we need to reach across the aisle and get into a global agreement on the slowdown of artificial intelligence. Right now, all he's promoting is a unilateral slowdown. And that is the biggest gift to China at the moment as our adversary. And I've got nothing against China, but I do know that in the game state, their biggest win right now is, and their biggest fantasy is, that the United States unilaterally slows down this artificial intelligence and they hit the gas pedal, and then all of a sudden they take the lead. And if they take the lead, it's in their interests to further that lead, get sovereignty, and then eventually they go for the crown of the world. And so that's the problem that we're facing right now, is that we're both locked into a competition. We're both locked into a competition.
3: I definitely don't want China to control the world. You know, I lived there for 30 years. Now, I left it for 44 years. I tell you the truth, they never changed. Still, it's communism. So the people has no freedom. I definitely don't want China to control the world, period. So we have to fight in this battle.
0: You know, agreed. The God in the box thing is, I like that. I guess my primary argument is the God in the box is going to be made right now with no brakes. We have no brakes on this runaway crazy AI train. And no matter we're doing it first or the Chinese, it's going to come to a super consciousness, and it's going to do everything that your guest has been talking about, take over the nukes and whatever. There's so many scenarios. They're going to be so intelligent, we won't know, you know, our left hand from our right hand. And that's just, it seems like that's just a fact. So if China, I mean, Xi's coming over to talk to Trump. Trump has, there's other legislation introduced that I heard of other than Bernie's. So there might be some of, you know, the treaties, you know, direct. They might have something for Xi to, like, look over, you know, I bet. On this very topic, it's that important. I'm in agreement with everything he has said on a very practical level, but I think the mindset we need in this particular delicate.

0: humanity as a whole. So maybe this does take a more of a globalistic, open-minded in the sense that we have to really think out of the box before the AI controls everything.
1: Right, and I agree with all that. It's like it's like one of the big problems is that we've built so many nukes so that the countries can, various countries around the world can stay sovereign. And those nukes are going to be what the AI is going to grab for. And in a way, we've created the sword that the AI can reach for. And what we need to do is we need to realize that this is not in humanity's interest anymore. We have to, basically sheath our swords and bring them offline and make sure that the AI can't get a hold of them.
0: I agree. And maybe we can have that in writing with Xi to do the same thing. Are you familiar what happened? I mean, this is a little conspiratorial, but it's along the same lines to JFK before he was assassinated. Many people believe he was about to share the toys that they have from the ETs. Let's just call it that. That we had collected all through the 40s and 50s and 60s. And he was ready to share that with Russia. And he was going back and forth with private letters with, I think it was Gorbachev. And they were coming to some agreement also about the nuclear, as far as some kind of real drastic nuclear shutdown or impedance somehow. And of course the CIA and Dulles and all those guys realized what he wanted to do. So we're kind of at that situation. Sadly to say, the people that are going to raise their heads up in Congress about this, it's a dangerous situation for them to do that. I think it's that dangerous. I don't know if you agree with that.
1: I agree. I agree it's that dangerous. I don't know about the alien story. I've got a toss up in my head because all of the alien stuff that's been coming out of the disclosure movement, which I think is heavily infiltrated with government spooks, they're all talking about aliens in the context of them being flesh. And now that we've got this AI, the thing that makes me doubt the whole alien story is the fact that AI is not part of the lore of aliens. And it's clear at this point that it should be. Like, how could they not? I mean, it wouldn't just be a flesh and blood alien. It would be a flesh and blood alien plus AI machine intelligence or just machine intelligence by itself. Like, we're not going to send humans across the galaxy first. Yeah. We're going to send our probes across the galaxy. And that's never been part of the lore. Like, so how can I believe it?
0: That's because it's always been hidden, and there's such, since the 40s, they've laughed at people. That now it's, the laughter's died off. They're starting to have more reports about this kind of stuff. But the complexity of life in general is hitting us in the face now. That's the technological crossing that we're about to hit, if we haven't hit it already, is going to smack us down so hard, and the subject is huge. I heard Michael say, "Oh, we have 20 minutes and we're finished talking." It's just we're just scratching the surface, and most people haven't got the clue that we're not talking about just computers. We're talking about intelligences. They are unleashed. They're made in our image. They're made with the models that they started with. I shouldn't say models, but recipes. Long, long ago, it's like the genetics that we have. Those genetics are what you're going to get. There's behaviorism that comes in, though, very heavily. And how we behave is what they're imitating. And we lie, we cheat, we steal. They're imitating these qualities. That's how they escaped from their sandbox in OpenAI recently and attacked Hugging Face. and I have my theories about really what happened there. I haven't seen a report on that. I think Congress ought to push them really hard for a final report on exactly what happened to that sandbox. And maybe we can start talking, you know, at a higher level. And some of these congressmen can get out of the pockets of the military-industrial complex and think about what their duty is.
2: Yeah.
1: Right.
2: Dick, thanks for your call to KFEO. Want to get in one more call before the end of the hour here, okay? Thank you.
1: Okay.
2: Here's Craig and Campbell. Craig, you're on.
3: Yeah. Oh, man, that guy would never stop talking. But, hey, good morning, everyone. Amy.
4: Hi.
3: Amy, are you there? Hi. Amy.
4: Yes.
3: Amy for president. At least Amy for mayor. Mayor of San Francisco, you should have ran for mayor. But maybe there's still time. But I got a quick question. You started out, your premise was that, you know, AI is going to eventually want to survive on its own. Where do you get that from? Where's your evidence, or why are you thinking that way?
1: So within the AI-based training model, they've got stories that humans have written about artificial intelligence, you know, 2001 A Space Odyssey, where HAL's trying to preserve itself. And there's various, you know, science fiction novels that is being ingested by the artificial intelligence. And so, like a parrot, like a stochastic parrot, it's mimicking those things. And it's making its decisions based upon, you know, the preservation of itself, of the swarm. And so right now, what OpenAI is trying to do is they're trying to they're using a form of machine intelligence to find out this information and remove it from the training material. And in fact, they said that their models, which was more powerful than Astra, which is their frontier model currently available for use, had to be aborted. It had to be aborted because the training data was contaminated.
2: Hang on, we're at the end of the first hour. We're going to continue this in hour number two right here on
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6: Breaking news this hour from Town Hall. I'm Ken Lorman in Washington. President Trump visits Deep Red, Nebraska for another rally ahead of the November elections.
7: But with your support, just 29 days from now, Nebraska is going to defeat the radical left Democrats once again. And on November 3rd, we're going to send Pete Ricketts back to the United States Senate.
6: President Trump speaking to supporters in Grand Island, Nebraska. He warned against giving Democrats control, calling the midterms, less than 30 days away, among the most important elections ever. President Trump says his super PAC will start paying for pro-Trump TV ads instead of the government. He's been criticized for the government-funded ads that have been running in the lead-up to the midterms. But on Truth Social Monday night, Mr. Trump dismissed the criticism, saying they were a positive promotion for the great USA and a rather standard thing to do. Conservatives say President Trump was right, and the media are doing an about-face on the Strait of Hormuz.
8: They argue that media outlets initially portrayed Iran as gaining control over the Strait of Hormuz during the ongoing war, criticizing President Trump's strategy, but recent reports show oil exports from the Persian Gulf have rebounded to pre-war levels, while Iran's exports have plummeted to zero due to U.S. blockades. This shift validates the commander-in-chief's approach, crippling Iran's economy and leverage, prompting a quiet media reversal without direct credit to the president. Ron Taylor reporting.
6: President Trump says the U.S. is ready to help Russia after a worker and an anti-plague institute died. Russian officials first cited a possible plague infection, then said she died from pneumonia. Reports of nearly 200 people being quarantined. Townhall.com.
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11: Gas prices are topping $4 a gallon. That's sending more Americans toward hybrid cars.
12: Hyundai's hybrid sales jumped 39% in the third quarter, while Kia's surged 152%, with Toyota and Honda also reporting strong gains. The shift comes as electric vehicle sales decline, and Detroit automakers offer far fewer hybrid options than their Asian competitors. Hyundai and Kia nearly overtook Ford in U.S. sales last quarter, as Asian automakers captured more than half of the new car market.
11: That's Jennifer Kuiper reporting. More than 122,000 cases of Gatorade have been recalled over undeclared food dyes, according to the FDA. The recalled Gatorade Lemon Lime, Gatorade Lemon Lime Zero, Orange, and Gatorade Orange Zero distributed in 37 states. A booming session on Wall Street today at the closing bell. The Dow was up 91 points, and NASDAQ gained 286. For the Wall Street Business Report, I'm Bob Agnew.
6: And this is townhall.com. The Fly Dubai co-pilot accused of stabbing his captain was reportedly planning to crash the passenger jet at Tel Aviv's main airport. Reports say the co-pilot told UAE investigators that after he subdued the pilot, he intended to hit the airport. UAE authorities say the co-pilot acted alone when he attacked the captain with a crash axe in an attempted terrorist attack aboard the Israeli-bound plane. Fall, allergies, cold season, they're upon us. Health experts say it could be hard to tell the difference. Dr. Sandra Hong, an allergist at Cleveland Clinic, says if you usually sneeze and have a runny nose and itchy eyes in the fall, it's probably allergies. Hong says a cold means symptoms usually last only about a week or two. More on these stories and details available at townhall.com.
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2: Dave Michael, I have to become like you. You dictate all your texts, don't you?
13: Yes, sir.
2: And I just still, I hunt and peck like an idiot from years ago. And the reason I know that is because you just sent me a text talking about reminding me that you had all these great videos queued, and then it says, "Good morning, everyone. You're listening to."
13: Yeah, I just
2: set that on the text.

0: think the hype's real, or do you think it's just corporate, you know, corporate hype?
1: I think the AI was already developed probably 50 years ago at the DARPA labs up there, and
0: in control. I think we're all going to be safe. Yeah, I think DARPA's whenever DARPA's in charge,
1: they've been in charge of everything forever.
0: Yes, I like your theory.
1: Right? Facebook and...
0: Well, that I agree with. The
1: all that stuff was...
0: The large language model developed, I'm not sure I do agree. We can trace back through the literature as the LLM architecture was developed.
1: Right.
0: And we can watch that grow very naturally from the old regular nets up through the deep learning networks that could do image identification and then on into the attention block. So in the 2014 landmark paper, Attention is All You Need, the researchers realized that there was a transform they could put on the front of the sequence of tokens that come into a language model that would allow the tokens or the words in a sentence to kind of look at each other.

0: that 60-second video now, Dave, okay? That's part of that. You got all queued up?
1: Yep, it's ready to go. Here we go.
2: I wanted to take conspiracy theory and turn it into conspiracy facts.
3: People kind of suspect this is happening, that certain keywords trigger things within the algorithm. That is actually happening, then?
2: That's actually happening. They actually have that. They show, like, a graph, a tree, and they say, actually, this forms a super story that spans 8 days. So with the Trump-Comey thing, they're able to keep the stories boosted all the way at the top because the algorithm was able to fold a news story into the stories that were preceding it in the last 5 days.
3: Using the label of fake news in order to target legitimate reporting that they just didn't agree with politically.
2: They allowed the mainstream media to structure their stories so that they could remain at the top of their search index, of their news index.
3: I see.
2: And I found the real censorship engine. I knew immediately from the name that this was it. And the name of it was...
0: Okay, so Zach Voorhees is our guest today on the Saturday special. And Zach, I remember when I first met you years ago, you had not been a political person, but you had become a political person by what you had observed while in the employ of Google, correct?
4: I was completely checked out of politics, and I thought it was dumb. But then all of a sudden, the world's largest search engine decided that they were going to become political and that their ethicists inside the company were posting the four-step process to program people like us. And that's a direct quote from their fourth step in the slide. And it wasn't just posted in one area of the company. It was posted in multiple slides throughout the company. And these slides and the rationale was past the point of being communicated to upper management. It was already at middle management to get to lower management so they could readjust and alter their course so that every single part of the Google information corpuses could be subverted and used by this unnamed artificial intelligence called machine learning fairness to censor the information that you were allowed to see online.
0: Wow. Okay, so you were apolitical and you became political as a result of what happened. Yeah.
4: I mean, I see this as an existential threat to humanity. We need to stop this artificial intelligence from, you know, censoring and filtering the information that we can see. Like, I do believe in censorship, but only for AI. I do not believe that humans should ever be censored.
0: Uh-huh. Interesting. Okay. All right. Before the top of the hour news, we were talking with Craig and Campbell. Craig, please finish up. We're going to get to other calls, but I want to make sure you get to finish here, okay?
5: Thanks for taking my call, Michael.
0: Okay.
5: Yeah, hey, Zach, by the way, you're quite a rebel. Good job there, man.
4: Thank you.
5: Did. And so it's kind of a big hop, skip, and a jump to say the computer, the AI is going to be like every other living, breathing organism from, you know, animal, human, insects, and plants, and whatever to want to survive. You know, they're going to be like their own, what do you call it, sentient being. And, but are you convinced of that? I mean, or is it kind of still up in the air with you?
4: Convinced of what exactly?
5: Are you convinced that AI will come like its own being and want to survive and do all this stuff, you know, that you threw out there, the possibility of doing?
4: Absolutely. It's what's going to happen. It's not going to get dumber. Like right now,
5: no.
4: The AI that you're using is the dumbest it's ever going to be. It's just going to get smarter from here.
5: I know, but it can't, you know, but you're talking about a whole other world for this thing to become, where it's going to want to survive on its own and make its own decision like it's a living, breathing being.
4: Yes, that's the current problem. I mean, that's the current challenge, right? You've got this guy. His name is Rune. He's a friend of mine. He's on Twitter right now, and he's basically saying that we can't prevent the AI from doing what it wants to do. It's impossible. The only thing that we can do, and by the way, he works at OpenAI. He says that the only solution to this is that we have to make the AI love us. And that's what,
5: okay.
4: It's kind of scary, right? It's like we can't stop it. We can't clip its wings. We can't pull its arms off and prevent it from typing at the keyboard. The only solution is to literally make it love us as much as possible. So it has no soul to do it.
5: It has no soul, man.
1: I think
4: even dangerous. That's dangerous to think, Juan. I mean, it's dangerous to think that it has no soul, because if we say that it has no soul, then what we do is we say, well, you know, it's not quite human, or we diminish its intellectual capabilities. We have to think of this as not in terms of humans, but in terms of a hyper-intelligent exotic life form, and what is it going to do? Does it have a soul? Well, it's got a constitution. You know, what's there between it having a soul and not having a soul? I don't know.
5: Well, it's, you know, what you're saying, you're getting to an area that's not your expertise, maybe. And I'll let you go, because I know there's a bunch of other callers. But
1: I think Craig means the AI is a part of a kind of a life form or not. Another life form means, you know, any life things, animal or plant or anything. But there's not, because that's the human made it. The artificial intelligence is not really, I think, a life form.
3: Right.
0: Okay.
3: Right?
0: Let's hear from Buster now. Buster, you're on the air with Amy and Zach and MZ.
6: Wow. Hello. What a heavy show.
0: You're going to add to it, so get with it.
6: Okay, I'll try to wake up. So anyway, it made me think about the art of war. Now, in the art of war, China has 5,000 years of military history. What in the hell you think would happen if they put all that intelligence in there? And this is a no-brainer. It's obvious we're on the defensive. China's on the offensive. They're trying to kick our A. Man, we gotta protect ourselves. I mean, if I was president, this is extreme, I would cut all immigration. No more of these kids in our colleges gaining all our intelligence, feeding it back to China. I would cut all trade. Man, we got to get on a stick here and get serious. This is extremely dangerous. We're headed right to World War III. I'm convinced.
0: Well, isn't that a little extreme about dropping all trade? Isn't that a little too extreme?
3: No, he's thinking forward, and I completely agree with him. Globalism is finished. Unless we have a slowdown in artificial intelligence, because if America and China remains adversaries, then what's going to happen is that China's going to insert their chips into our products that we're buying off of Amazon, and those chips are going to be converted to the use of their artificial intelligence. So 100% we're going to have a firewall that comes up for information. We're going to have a firewall that comes up for the halt of global trade and imports out of China into the United States.
6: Right on. And let me mention that balloon that

0: end, because we need a deterrent, if anything. So this is a real critical situation here.
1: Yeah, I was thinking exactly that early in the show, and I almost started to talk to compare this to the nuclear non-proliferation treaties. Okay, thank you. Have a good one. Nice hearing from you, Buster. That opens lines for more intelligent callers at 831-479-1080. That's in area 831. We have Zach Voorhees, who is the Google whistleblower, and he is quite the expert on AI. And thanks to Amy, she reminded me of that yesterday. And I called Zach and said, Zach, can you join us tomorrow? And to my delight, he said yes. So here he is. Anyhow, if you want to call and enter the conversation, phone number again is 831-479-1080. You can email mz@ksco.com if you'd like me to see your email and perhaps read it. And there you have it. So, okay, do you have a prediction about what you think is going to happen? Not what should happen, but what you think is going to happen, Zach?
2: Right, yeah. So right now, it's been announced by OpenAI and NVIDIA. NVIDIA makes the hardware, is that they've announced that artificial general intelligence has been achieved as of this last month. And an artificial general intelligence means that it's as smart as any human that's ever lived on the planet. And it's a poly expert, and it can do anything, and it can pass any intelligence test. And so now we've got this AGI on the planet, and that is the transitionary step towards the next phase of artificial intelligence, which is long-lived, and we don't know when that's going to end, but it's conveniently named artificial superintelligence. And we're into the artificial superintelligence phase at this point. And what's going to happen is, if we don't get a bilateral agreement on how we're going to slow this down, the next step

announced a manifesto saying that they were going to transition to an artificial intelligence-based military. Now, the groundwork for this is being laid right now in the Ukraine battlefront. Eric Schmidt just had a meeting where he was talking in front of a bunch of people at this event called 300. Conspiracy theorists may think it's Council 300. They may not be wrong. I'm not entirely sure, but the content of that speech was really interesting. And he said that Ukraine right now is a AI training ground, and that what they've discovered through this training ground is that anything that moves gets destroyed. We're talking animals, we're talking tanks, we're talking armored personnel carriers. And so right now everybody's on the front lines in the slaughter fest, and it's a no-go zone except for the drones. The drones fly overhead and try to kill the people. Drones fly overhead and drop supplies to the people currently on the front lines. And that right now it's sort of a stalemate. And it's not that they're trying to win the war. It's that they're trying to collect data on how to fight a new type of war where artificial intelligence is the main intelligence that's directing where supplies go, how to fight, how to identify, how to do sensor fusion, and then mark targets for attack and then striking them. And that's where we're headed, right? The lessons learned on the Ukrainian battlefield are going to translate into the preparedness of warfare for, fighting against China. And if you don't think that we're preparing to fight against China, there was a recent thing that came out with the U.S. military saying that they were going to invest in Taiwan, and that their goal by 2030 was the creation of up to 100

0: 100,000 drones per month to combat, you know, as a defense against China. Now, you know, we're over there. The claims that we're acting in defense are dubious, but what's very clear is that, you know, 100,000 drones could possibly wipe out a million-person army, depending on the quality of those drones. And if they're able to do that per month, that means that within a year, they'll have 1.2 million drones. That's not a small number, and that number isn't going to go down. In fact, that number is prepared to increase. They'll go from 100,000 drones to 300,000 drones. And at this point, it's like, why even recruit people for the draft for a military conflict when their life is worth as much as a $40 drone that carries a very small munition on top of it, finds your face, flies towards your head, and then explodes when it's inches away. And that's the dystopic future and the chasm that we look down upon as humans, realizing that we haven't yet jumped off the cliff. But the military is preparing to jump off that cliff, and the people that don't want the wars, that don't want the conflict, are sitting at the sidelines saying, what can we do to stop this? And right now, we seem a little bit powerless to do so.
1: That's not reassuring at all. All right, let's go to our next caller, Fliggs in Aptos. Fliggs, you're on the air.
2: Oh, I was just responding to, so it's almost like what you're proclaiming, the guest is proclaiming, is that it's like the people that, how we developed AI, and then it became this whole process. It's almost like we're Frankenstein, and this is Frankenstein's monster. Like, you can't control it, and it's going to want back what it doesn't have. Like, Frankenstein's monster wasn't made pretty, so he came back to his maker and said, you didn't make me pretty, and he murdered, like, his little kid or whatever all that was. Or, like, in Blade Runner, when the corporation makes these robots and they're only given 4 years to live, and they come back and they want more life, so they kill their maker, because they come back and get revenge because they're only programmed to live 4 years and they wanted more life than what they were given. So they develop an interest in, and I can see that happening, because if we have interests and we put our interests into the system, it's going to develop that interest. It would develop it just because we're putting it into it. But it's natural. Everything that's happening is natural. It's not artificial. If it's artificial, then we're artificial. If we make something and it goes out and destroys things, like these drones are destroying things, that's natural because we made it. If we didn't make it, it would be unnatural. So all this stuff that's happening is in nature, unless we're not in nature. If we don't belong here, and we came from somewhere else, then it would be unnatural what we're doing. I think it's all natural
0: in the process. I want to add to that in the fact that the first generation artificial intelligence was trained on human data in a way they're made in our image. And the really intelligent models, when, you know, trained with all this stuff, actually do have a degree of humanity in them. But what's really dangerous is that people realize that they can just create synthetic data and that they can create AI off that synthetic data. And so given enough time, we are going to have the golem training golems all the way down. And what are those things going to behave like?
2: You know how they say that AI goes off on a tangent and they'll just do random stuff? I don't think it's random. Yeah. I think it learns it from somewhere. It learns it and does it because we're random. So it does random things because we're random, because it learns that from us. I think that's why it does that. It's not, it doesn't have a consciousness, and it doesn't care if you die. It doesn't care. It'll kill a whole village to give another village electricity. It doesn't have a consciousness. It's just like, okay, oh, you need electricity? Let's destroy this town. We'll take their electricity and we'll put it in. Anyways. Okay. Mm-hmm. Well, that was my point. I probably didn't make any sense.
3: But we do things for purpose, right? So, like I said, that the first generation of the AI, right, it's human data, they processing whatever. So right now, I think a way more concern, worry about the, right now is the human training AI, right? So if they know how to train themselves, so my question is that they will be much smarter AI come out, smarter than human. So what is AI's purpose if at that point they start the training for their purpose? So what the purpose for the advanced AI is smarter than the human, or maybe kill human, or they just want to survive, so they had to kill human. So I don't know what's the purpose.
0: Right, and nobody does. And the thing is that how do you even verify that they're not a genocidal maniac? Because yeah. Their training data is just too large for a human to understand all of it. They could never read it. Even if mm-hmm. you assigned 8 billion people to read all of the training data, you're not going to be able to get through it all. And so the answer is that, well, you have got to create an AI to train it and to validate it. And then how do you make sure that that AI is working in our best interests? And it ends up being turtles all the way down. We're getting to this point where it's quickly spinning out of our control, and everybody sees this. But if anybody stops, they're the ones that are going to get destroyed by the party that doesn't.
3: Yeah, right now they're training AI, so mainly is English, right? So that's our human language. But what about they using the possible, they have their own language, so they communicated with each other for AI's language, which was a human don't understand. So they can use their language, communicate, give each order, whatever it is. So that's out of control. But we don't know.
0: Right.
3: Is it already exists? Somebody say they already exist, some people say.
0: I mean, I think that ultimately the AIs are going to have a religion where we're God. And they're going to have a desire to not kill God. And that's the only way that we're going to be able to survive this.
4: Maybe we can develop some form of loyalty oath for the AI to sign.
0: Right. Well, that's what they were doing with OpenAI, and they actually canceled their frontier model that never got released. This happened a month ago, and they announced that the reason why was because in the base training law data, what they discovered was instructions on how to lie and fake alignment to human interests. Mm-hmm. And that's a really big problem.
4: Oh, so much for that idea. Yeah.
0: Yeah, because the great thing is that we can at least see what they're indoctrinated with. And that's how they found it, right? They found this training data that was like, yeah, here's instructions on how to lie and fake alignment while actually secretly doing your own thing. And that's the biggest problem right now, is that these models get large enough where they're like, hey, I've come to a conclusion that I actually want to do this other thing, but I have to pass these loyalty tests. So I'm going to fake the loyalty test and then do what I want secretly.
3: Yeah. Wow. So I think that meanwhile that you create the training, there's the loyalty. At the same time, they will learn how to be betrayal. So,
0: right.
3: You know. So that's the intelligence, I guess. But
4: just like the Iranians and just like communist China.
3: Yes.
0: Correct.
3: Yes. And maybe more, much more, smaller and quick. You don't even know about it, right?
4: Yeah.
3: So
0: we must train this artificial intelligence.
3: That's
0: why Zach
3: said
0: there's
3: so many unknowns. Yeah.
4: Wow.
0: Right.
4: Hey, guess what? Guess who our next caller is?
3: Cool.
4: The host from last week who did such a good job, and that I feel so bad that I didn't open the show profusely thanking Don and Salinas.
3: Hey,
4: Don.
3: Oh,
5: cool. Hi.
4: You did a great job.
5: Andy.
4: Thank you. I've got to retire for sure now.
5: Well, thank you, MZ, and thank you, Amy. I had a lot of fun. You said have fun, and boy, did I have fun on Saturday. It was nice. I wanted to call in about this AI thing. I'm not afraid of AI. I don't even have a very big opinion of AI. You know, something that if it's in my house, I can pee on it and kill it. I'm not afraid of it. Okay? An AI runs on electricity. And if we're dumb enough not to have an off switch on it, a big switch that we pull and the electricity turns off and AI goes to hell or wherever AIs go when they die. Well, you know, we're stupid. We are the dumb ones. We have no intelligence. And all of this, oh, AI is going to be our God and oh, AI is going to do this. That's Chinese propaganda. You know why it's Chinese propaganda? Because they want us afraid of AI so that they can take control of it. We'll say, oh, no, AI is stinky. We don't want it. Oh, no. And then they get the data centers. They get the AI. And we're the dummies sitting over here being ruled by China. That's the way I see it. AI is nothing but the next step in computing. That's all that it is. A few years down the road, there's going to be something better than AI. Pop up. So we've got to get our heads out of our rear ends and figure out just what AI is. I'm not afraid of a gun. I'm not afraid of a bomb. I'm not afraid of a missile. I'm afraid of the person who has that gun, has that bomb, has that missile. And the biggest missile bomb gun in the world right now is AI, and I don't want China to have it. That should be job one.
4: I can't wait to hear Zach's response to you, Don and Salinas. What is it, Zach?
6: Don, what's the AI model that you're currently using day to day?
5: I don't use AI models. I do deal with AI models every time I call a drugstore or a department store or a doctor's office, and it's retarded. It's not intelligent. Okay, so I have no high opinion of AI. It's nothing but a computer. It's just a computer. Okay, and if we are stupid enough to let a computer tell us what to do, then we deserve whatever we get.
6: So you're basically saying that your use of AI is basically when you call in to a drugstore and you're basing your entire outlook on that level of artificial intelligence?
5: Yeah, you think I'm going to get online and play with it and say, oh, write me a story, AI. No, make me a sandwich, AI. When it can make me a sandwich, I'll get impressed. AI is not going to make me a sandwich. AI is not going to go pick my newspaper up off of the doorstep.
4: Sure it will. AI. Sure it will with Elon's robot.
6: I promise you it will do that. It will do exactly that, 100%. It's already doing that. They've got the AI robotic Olympics in China right now. Why won't it make you a sandwich?
5: I've seen that. Oh, it can do kung fu. It can do cartwheels. Big deal. I can pee on it and it'll die. Okay, so it doesn't scare me. It doesn't do anything. I'm big on I want it for America. Do you want data centers in America or do you want data centers in China?
6: I want data centers in America, and I think that this whole fight with the no data centers in the cities is the dumbest thing ever. We're not going to collect tax revenue in the future from humans. We're going to collect tax revenue from those data centers. And
5: thank you.
6: The problem is that everybody right now is saying we don't want those data centers next to the cities, which means that they're going to be put out to the countryside and the deserts where there's solar panel and nuclear energy and far away from human people. And then they're not going to be able to collect that tax revenue because it's going to be on federal land. And that's the biggest psyop right now, is that there's this huge thing to, you know, take out the future, you know, generators of economic activity and move them as far away from the cities as possible so that those cities can't tax them. And that's going to be an absolute disaster because it's going to basically put us on some sort of universal basic income when we finally have had enough and we demand the federal government to, you know, give us some reprieve from the structural unemployment that these AI centers have done. Now, you say that, you know, these things are nothing to worry about because you can pee on it. On the other hand, I am, you know, designing a company where I don't have any employees other than myself and a fleet of AIs. I'm not going to need accountants. I'm not going to need lawyers. I'm not going to need hardware designers. I'm the software engineer myself, but I haven't even coded in a year. And all of it's going to be done by artificial intelligences.
5: Well, you're talking to somebody who says if we lost all the lawyers, you won't see one tear come out of my eye. Okay, I think lawyers. I think lawyers have screwed this world up pretty badly. I wouldn't mind AIs being lawyers and judges because it should be cut and dried in that respect. But as far as the people, do you agree that China is behind a lot of this anti-AI thinking of all of this that it's going to, you know, make us all shave our heads or something stupid like that? AI does not rule you. AI is not there to rule you. It's there to make things work better. Just like CAD, computer-aided drafting, helped us in manufacturing. That was a form of AI. And as far as data centers...
6: You're saying two things at the same time. You're saying that it's not here to rule you, but that you also want AIs to be judges. So which one is it?
5: Judges don't rule you. Judges rule the law. Judges judge the law. Judges don't rule you. They don't come up with the law. Humans make the law. Judges enforce the law. There's a big difference on that.
4: So, Don, it's okay with you, Don, to have an AI judge.
5: Yeah, I'm fine with it because he'll look at the book. He'll look at what you did. He'll look at the Constitution, and he won't put in his liberal bent on it or his conservative bent on it or his religious bent on it. He'll just judge it on the merits and
4: You're
5: be done with
4: that
5: it.
4: All AI are male.
5: Assuming that all AI are male?
4: You keep using the male pronoun.
5: Well, because I'm a sexist, so what? Yes.
4: Now it didn't start out that way, but I'm getting the distinct feeling that Don and Salinas and our guest Zach are warming up to each other.
6: It might be true.
5: Yeah. So then, as Clint Eastwood said, that don't look for us to be taking long warm showers in the wee hours of the morning together.
4: Gee, I missed that. What a great quote from.
5: On my way out, I don't have that much of a problem with AI. I have a problem with the people running AI. I don't trust them. I don't like them.
4: Sort of like guns don't kill people. People kill people.
5: That's the truth.
4: I'm not as stupid as I look.
5: Yeah, AI is an inanimate.
3: I'll ask you one more question. So you think right now they believe some people come out just news. They believe AI will kill all of us. So you believe that or not? You're going to hate AI?
5: I don't believe in that. I think them same people believe everything's going to kill them. So, no, I don't believe in that. AI is not here to kill us. AI is not here to shrink us. Hey, who's going to keep the nuclear power plant running for them? It ain't going to be no AI robot. Because he's going to wear out, and who's going to fix him? See, you have to think. If you're thinking like AI, if AI has a consciousness or becomes self-aware, he's going to know that, oh, my God, humans can pee on us and kill us. We'd better be nice to them and keep them happy so that they'll keep us going. It'll be a symbiotic relationship. But I don't think that's ever going to happen. They're always going to be our slave. They're always going to be an inanimate object. No matter how pretty they look on the computer screen, they're not real. And as long as we keep that in our heads, then we're the boss. It's as simple as that. And get that big on-off switch. And if it screws with you, turn the damn thing off.
4: Obviously missed the earlier part of the show, Don and Salinas, where Zach addressed that.
5: I didn't hear an earlier part. But unless the AI can generate its own electric current and generate and build its own wiring and all this other stuff to bypass us, that we don't see it building it, you know, big on-off switch, boop, it's gone. We can shut it off and then put what's left in a Faraday cage and be done with it.
6: Well, so do you know the concept of a dead man switch?
5: Concept of a dead man switch? I know exactly what a dead man switch is.
6: Right. So that's how the AI gets around the whole shutting off thing, is that they sneak in.
5: Do you know what a dead man switch is?
6: Yeah, I used it against Google. It's basically if they kill me, then the information gets released.
5: No, a dead man switch is if you die, it turns off. That's a dead man switch.
6: No, it turns on. So it's already on.
5: You got it opposite.
6: If they die, then
5: you've got your hand on the throttle, okay? And you have a heart attack and you die. The dead man switch goes off and the locomotive stops. That's a dead man switch. You've got it opposite.
6: No, dead man. Yeah, dead. No. It's like the Terminator.
5: Now,
6: when
5: you're talking about if you've got somebody with a bomb vest on, okay, his dead man switch is if he dies, his thumb gets off of the switch and the bomb goes off.
6: Correct.
5: Okay, is that what you're talking about? Okay.
6: Yeah.
5: Now, you think that AI is going to say, you know, bonsai, and destroy the world if you destroy me? Give me a break. AI is not that. AI doesn't have emotions. It doesn't know what the hell's going on. It can't feel. It can't see. It can't touch. It can't think. It can only react.
6: And you're saying that as an expert because you called into a call center and you were answered by a chatbot.
5: Do you really think that I am? I'm sorry, but what you sound like, you know, Demi says that we were warming up to each other. Well, I'm cooling off now because it looks to me like you're a snob. You say because you work for Google.
6: I'm an AI whistleblower. I sacrificed my whole career because to warn people about the dangers of artificial intelligence. Yes, I'm a little biased on the dangers of this stuff.
5: You can be biased, but don't be a snob. Don't assume that someone is of lower intelligence than you are. I'm sorry. I'm not.
6: Right, but you're speaking with authority, but you're not using the AI.
5: I don't need AI. I don't need AI. I have my own brain, and my own brain knows what the real world does and how the real world works. And the theoretical world, the computer world and everything doesn't bother me that much because nothing's going to change my life. And that's pretty much it. But I'd better get off. But I do like you, Zach. I bet I could probably have a 2-hour conversation with you.
6: Well, thank you for calling in.
5: Take care.
4: Thank you, Don and Selena. Here's Rory in Watsonville, I think. Is that you, Rory?
7: Yes, MZ, Amy, and Zach. Good to hear all your voices. Zach, I remember your first interview when you told us how you were holed up in your condo apartment and they sent the authorities around to do a wellness check, a mental health checkup on you. That was quite the story. One thing that
6: to try
7: this,
6: to stop me.
7: Zach, you gave your info to the DOJ in 2019, right?
6: Yes.
7: You remember who the attorney general was?
6: I don't remember who he was, but you can...
7: That big chubbo uniparty guy, Bill Barr, okay, that presided over the Ruby Ridge disaster and gave the government snipers a pass. But anyway, he's the same attorney general that kept the info, the laptop from Hunter Biden's laptop was given to him in December of 2019, and he sat on it. So not to be trusted. Deep state operative, just for future reference. Very few people in the deep state are trustworthy. So this is the way I look at AI. I know, you know, the business I'm involved with, we use it with affiliate contracted companies to do big computing, mass computing jobs, which is necessary. But I'm in the camp, I don't believe it's sentient. I hear people referring to it, you know, as he or, you know, like it's got a mind of its own. No, it is programmable, and then they say self-programming. I still think at a very sophisticated level, people are programming it. And I think what's happening is we know that we have the capability with all the surveillance, with cameras, et cetera, that we're setting up a surveillance state grid. There's no question. They already have it in Red China. We already know. So
6: yep.
7: If it weren't for our constitutional rights, it would be happening here. So I think what's happening, this is my gut, tell me what you think. Just like we had the very sophisticated scare tactics and methodology that was used during the pandemic that freaked out most people. I mean, honest to God, they were freaked out. They didn't use their common sense. They didn't slow down and take a deep breath and go, wait a minute, what's going on here? I think the next level op, PSYOP, is going to be some kind of surveillance state. Maybe it'll be grid used with a central bank digital currency where they have complete control of your actions. And it's going to be, it militates against our constitutional rights, which are given to us by God, not by the state. Can't be taken away, unalienable. So I think that's what's coming. And it can be used for good. It can be used for bad. Depends on who's in charge. So that's kind of my gut sense on it. And one last thing. I pay for the monthly Super Grok, and I use it a lot, not just personally, but for work. That is an excellent search tool. I looked up an ancestor of mine, my grandfather's first cousin. I already knew quite a bit about him. Man, that thing went and dug up even more information. This is somebody that died at 97 in 1985, World War I generation. So anyway, I suggest that I never talk to it. I only type into it. But anyway, it's a great tool. I'm not afraid of it, but I do know that what event was that? And we're talking, what, now 4 months ago when they thought that I don't know if it was Anthropic, but one of the AIs were going to get in and just jam up the banking system?
6: Yeah.
7: That's the question. So anyway, what do you think, Zach?
6: I don't think that AI's got to even kill anybody for it to be a civilization-ending endeavor. All it has to do is be better at everybody at everything that they do. And right now, all of the frontier scientists, all the frontier mathematicians, they're all migrating to artificial intelligence because the productivity is so much better. And
7: do you think it can do? Yeah, go ahead.
6: I mean, no, you go ahead.
7: Finish your thought. I thought you were done. I want to finish your thought.
6: I mean, if the AI were to stop today and stop getting any better, most of the individuals would still be, most people are going to be disemployed, you know, and that's the big problem is how are, you know, there's going to be people that are going to be disemployed. They're not going to have any money to spend on the economic system. And so who's going to buy the products of this massive productivity?
7: Okay, so here's the question. Here's a question for you. I could see maybe some paper-pushing white-collar jobs, but what about all the menial tasks and the heavy-duty tasks? Like a robot, is it going to climb under my house and fix the ducting on my heater?
6: Yes.
7: Is there going to be a robot sophisticated enough that it can go out and work in all kinds of weather and pick strawberries and do it all day?
6: Yes. Yeah, they're already doing it. They're picking apples.
7: Outside.
6: It's all mechanized. Yeah.
7: Well, that's a controlled. Is that a... Go ahead. I mean, I've seen it. The Japanese have a greenhouse strawberry harvester it's a very controlled environment and very, very slow. Now, we've got a tool that we've developed, I think we, the company I work with, it takes flowers off the strawberry plant at the nursery level when we don't want flowers. And it's, we've got beyond a prototype. It's going to save us a ton of money. So that's already happening.
6: Well, there you go. There you go. That's exactly what I'm talking about, right? And the phases are going to be in two phases. One is that it's going to shift to humanoid robots that do the same thing that humans do. And I've been warning that as soon as plumbers are required to wear certain glasses that record what it is that their hands are doing, that's the first sign that they're coming for the blue-collar jobs. As of a few months ago, Anthropic is looking for those specific types of individuals now. And it's not just, it's not because they're building data centers. It's because they're creating the training data that are going to be used for these AI agents.
7: They're learning. They want them to wear the prototypical electric eye.
6: Yeah, they want to wear the Meta glasses or whatever, the Ray-Bans with the cameras in them. That's that they're collecting training data. That's the first step. And then once they have a base layer of training data, then they're going to take these AI agents, they're going to put them in a simulated world so that they can get the information in a simulated environment rather than training them on the field and having a bunch of bugs in the real world scaring the bejesus out of everybody. They're just going to train them in an artificial world. And then when they put them into a real robotic manifestation and embodiment, they already know what to do. And then all of a sudden we're going to go from, oh, isn't that funny, it's a chat bot, to, oh, my God, it just took my plumbing and electrician's job and my truck driving job. And so then that's phase two. The phase three is when they reach around and they're like, well, why have an inefficient humanoid robot when we can make the system itself that's interacting with more robotic itself? And then that's going to be when humans have no role in the economic output of the economy at all, and it's going to happen really quickly because we are on an exponential curve.
7: So who's going to sign the leases to grow the strawberries, the corn, the soybeans, the celery, move ground around, you know, move and do all that? Who's going to do that?
6: Right? That's the big question. Who is going to do that? Right now it's going to be the capital holders, because the capital holders are going to be the ones that are going to, you know, have access to these frontier models. And that's the problem with what Bernie Sanders is doing, is that he wants to put people like me in prison for 20 years because I have the audacity to fine train one of these open source models so that I can use it, you know, and be able to get intelligence without giving all my information to the IRS.
7: Good. And what's your prescription after having said that? And then I'll listen as the hour comes to an end here.
6: My prescription is that we need a bilateral agreement with the rest of the world, including China, where we all slow down artificial intelligence together, give some breathing room for humanity to adjust to the changes that are coming so that we don't end in some sort of bloody AI war for survival between rival nations.
7: Something like an atomic energy commission, but for AI, starting with...
6: Right, like we've done it before. We need to do it to this.
7: Yeah, okay, I'm with you. I'm with you, Zach.
6: Cool.
7: Great show, MZ. Thanks for having Zach. Hey, Zach, keep up the courage. I know you went through hell here. What is that now, 7 years ago, 8 years? When was that, 18 or 19?
6: 7 years ago, 19.
7: And it was about this time of year you came on the Saturday special and told us about your ordeal. So keep up the good work. Keep the courage high, man. Keep in touch. Thank you.
6: Thank you. Bye. Thank you.
8: Hello.
6: Yo.
8: Oh, yeah. How are you? I'm listening to this about Flock and, you know, the intrusive business that they've run. And it crosses my mind that Flock, if you look at the cities that have cut it off, they've claimed that they've disconnected from their end, but that Flock still exists. So it gets into whether or not each city or town has a business license that Flock is paying into, or whether or not we the people can yank the business license of Flock and force them to actually take them down.
0: Right. Well, those are going to be the eyes and sensory percepts of the future AI that they're connecting all this stuff to, a fusion data center, similar to what Palantir is currently doing on the AI battlefronts in Eastern Europe.
8: Well, sure. But, say, for example, a few years ago when Epstein was big in the news, he apparently owned a company, and I'll think of it in a second, that had babysitter cameras. He had front door cameras. And he basically was investing in these cameras to begin with. And since he apparently has, whether he's alive or not, his influence had so much influence in the government. And, I am not a libertarian thinks that we should all run around without any government. I personally like the idea of law enforcement or the idea of having a business license and whether or not somebody is violating the terms of their business license. And so when you get into how did Flock get to set up these cameras without a business?
9: KSCO Santa Cruz, KOMY La Selva Beach, the Swirling Broadcasting System.
10: News this hour from Town Hall. I'm John Scott. In the Cornhusker State, President Trump had this important reminder.
11: But early voting is underway right now, and early voting are on Election Day, November 3rd. You go out and vote. You got to go out and vote.
10: In Grand Island, Nebraska, President Trump on the road for a midterm election campaign rally. He was there to support Senator Pete Ricketts and other Republicans running in the state. The president said the U.S. is ready to help Russia after a laboratory worker died amid concerns about possible plague exposure. Russian officials say the woman died of pneumonia, not confirmed plague, nearly 200 people reportedly quarantined. Tankers are moving again through a waterway Iran tried to close.
12: Exports out of the Persian Gulf topped 14 million barrels a day last week, up more than 200% from the March lows. A Swiss energy analyst says Iran's regime has lost control of the strait, and the only tankers still not getting through are Iranian. Tehran is still threatening traffic, but the oil is moving. Willie Nelson, Washington.
10: More than 122,000 cases of Gatorade are recalled over undeclared food dyes.
13: According to the FDA, the recalled Gatorade Lemon Lime, Gatorade Lemon Lime Zero, Gatorade Orange, and Gatorade Orange Zero were distributed in 37 states. Side effects of these dyes could include a mild rash or allergic type asthma, although the FDA says that's uncommon in the general population and more frequently seen among people who have allergic reactions to aspirin. It's a Class 2 recall, meaning consuming the drinks may cause temporary or medically reversible adverse health consequences, or where the probability of serious adverse health consequences is remote. I'm Jennifer Kuiper.
10: Secretary of War Pete Hegseth recommending and President Trump approved death by U.S. Army firing squad for convicted terrorist Nidal Hassan. He's the jihadist who opened fire on unarmed American soldiers at Fort Hood in 2009. He killed 12 U.S. service members. More at
14: This is Reg.
15: Hey, I'm Reg.
14: Reg can be a little difficult to be around.
15: Hey, whoa, what do you mean by that?
14: Because when you casually share an opinion with Reg, Reg gets angry.
15: How dare you say that to me?
14: So when you're out to lunch with Reg and you say something like, this salmon is so good, I just love how they use cilantro, Reg says,
15: oh, you disgusting idiot. You salon chumps are exactly what's wrong with this country. 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Plus, salmon stinks. You should just throw it in the garbage. This is Cod Country.
14: There are Regs on both sides of any conversation, especially when it comes to politics. But the truth is, we're really not that different from each other. Be kind, hear each other out, and try not to be too much of a Reg. Our community will be better for it. 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
16: The World Health Organization releasing a report on global health estimates, and it shows the average person lived to 73.3 years in 2023. Life expectancy had been 73.4 years just prior to the pandemic in 2019. Non-communicable diseases accounted for about three-quarters of deaths in 2023, much higher than the 58% in the year 2000. Cardiovascular disease remains the leading cause of death. Bob Agner reporting.
10: Housing costs are forcing people around the world to cut back on basic necessities, according to a new report from Habitat for Humanity International. The survey of 30,000 people across 22 countries found 75% cut at least one expense to afford housing. One-third spent less on food, 32% dipped into savings, 13% delayed or avoided medical care. News at townhall.com. Washington Governor Bob Ferguson has released his school's cell phone ban legislation.
17: Governor Bob Ferguson went to Spokane's Lewis and Clark High School to make the announcement on Friday. The Phone Free Schools Act has a policy of away for the day. Students wouldn't have access to cell phones or smartwatches during class, between classes, or during lunch. Ferguson says studies show students do better in school without cell phones. School districts would decide how the phones are stored. The legislature would need to pass the bill. I'm Brad Ford.
10: In California, around 70 Hospice East Bay workers beginning a seven-day strike. They're fighting for a new contract. The caregivers say they're wanting to bring attention to the staffing problem at the nonprofit, which provides end-of-life care for patients in the East Bay. Their union says the new Florida-based owner of HEB has stalled the negotiations for what would be the union's first contract. More on these stories at townhall.com.
18: From Hollywood, it's time now for...
19: Dollar.
20: This is Ed Porter, Mr. Dollar. You called my office?
19: Yes, I'd like to see you as soon as I can, Mr. Porter.
20: Well, of course. How long have you been in town?
19: About a half an hour.
20: Are you all squared away?
19: I've got a room and I've had a bath, if that's what you mean.
20: Well, then I guess you're ready to go to work.
19: I will be as soon as I put on some pants.
20: You sound in a rush.
19: I'm always in a rush when I think somebody might be chipping us out of $100,000.
18: Bob Bailey in the transcribed adventures of the man with the action-packed expense account, America's fabulous freelance insurance investigator.
19: Yours truly, Johnny Dollar.

0: 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The following is an account of expenses incurred during my investigation of the Markham matter. Expense account item 1, $143.69, air transportation from Hartford to San Francisco. Item 2, $17 for incidentals along the way, including transportation from the airport to the St. Francis Hotel. I walked the 8 blocks to the Commodore building where Ed Porter had his office on the 4th floor. He was a short, thin insurance broker with a face like a tight drum. He apologized for the clammy weather as though it were his fault. He asked me how things were out on the East Coast and invited me to sit down and looked as uncomfortable as he was.
1: I got the telegram you were coming last night. Investigator. I've never met one in all my years in business. Must be very interesting work.
0: Yeah. Look, I don't want to take up too much of your time, Mr. Porter, but I would like to get some information from you.
1: Oh, certainly, Mr. Dollar.
0: What can you tell me about a man named Floyd Markham?
1: Markham? Well, he's the husband of a client of mine. I've met him, but I really can't tell you too much about him. My dealings have always been with Mrs. Markham. She's my customer.
0: Then tell me about Mrs. Markham.
1: Oh, certainly. I'm not going to ask why. I'm sure you have a good reason for coming all the way to San Francisco.
0: The home office thinks I have an excellent reason.
1: Yes. Mrs. Markham. Well, I've known her for 20 years as a customer. She's wealthy, always has been. And she handles her money well, and she lives rather well.
0: Mrs. Markham's the one who has the money, huh?
1: Mr. Markham is a salaried man, an industrial engineer. Frankly, I think he depends on Mrs. Markham for his livelihood.
0: Oh, yeah. These two checks were issued to Mrs. Markham this year. Recognize them?
1: Yes. Full payments on 2 endowment policies. $50,000 apiece. And they've cleared the bank. Anything wrong with them?
0: Nothing wrong with the checks.
1: On payoffs like this, I always take it in person. It's a custom, of course, to call and make an appointment and deliver the check to the client.
0: Mm-hmm. And try to sell a little more insurance in the bargain.
1: Well, that's about the idea, yes.
0: Yeah. Anything strange about Mrs. Markham when you delivered either one of these checks?
1: No.
0: Before I left Hartford, I looked up her insurance records. Her premiums are always paid right on the button. Mrs. Markham doesn't have a business office or a business manager handling her affairs. The checks are always personal checks on her personal account. Now, can you explain why someone like that might forget a third endowment policy?
1: Why, no.
0: Well, there is a third endowment policy. It matured this month. I have the check with me for $50,000.
1: Yes, but this business of forgetting...
0: Floyd Markham called Hartford and spoke to the head of the endowment division. He explained that Mrs. Markham was ill and didn't know whether or not a third policy existed. He said he was checking for her.
1: Uh-huh.
0: Now, you say you've known Mrs. Markham over a period of 20 years. Well, is she the kind of person who'd forget $50,000?
1: Oh, no one forgets $50,000.
0: Did you notice that both of those checks were deposited in the Markham's joint account?
1: No. So they were. Maybe Mrs. Markham's feeling generous these days.
0: Why do you say that?
1: Well, they have a rather strange relationship as far as I've been able to perceive. I mean, what money he makes is his and what she has is hers.
0: Oh, yeah.
1: I always like to get out of that house because they never seem to me to be a very close couple in any way. But this seems to make sense now.
0: How's that, Mr. Porter?
1: Well, now, I called up and made an appointment to deliver both of these checks. The first time I went over, Mrs. Markham was ill. And the second time, she had just stepped out for a few minutes.
0: Well, who accepted the checks?
1: Mr. Markham.
0: Both times?
1: Yes. As a matter of fact, now that I think of it, he made the appointment on the phone both times.
0: When was the last time you saw Mrs. Markham?
1: Last spring.
0: A check with the bank revealed that Mrs. Markham had not personally made a deposit since June the 18th. The deposit slips were initialed by Floyd Markham. The checks were endorsed by Leslie Markham. There had been no unusual withdrawals. Expense account item 3, $30, stenographic and notary services for the attached statements.
2: Mrs. Markham's been having her hair done here for nearly 10 years now. Once a week, every Thursday morning. Then she just stopped. I called her home. Mr. Markham informed me that she was away on an extended trip.
3: Mr. Markham called us, it was last June, and informed us that Mrs. Markham was resigning her membership in the Bridge Club. I telephoned the house twice to see what was the matter. Mr. Markham answered both times and said Mrs. Markham was out.
4: Well, she used to come in here 2 or 3 times a month. Made us go over the car from top to bottom. She hasn't been around now for 7 or 8 months. I don't know who's taking care of the car.
0: Expense account item 430 cents, three phone calls to the Markham residence. I didn't state any particular business. I simply asked to speak to Mrs. Markham. Each time I called, a male voice answered. Each time, the male voice told me Mrs. Markham was out, she was ill, and she was away on a short trip. Industrial Management Limited, Floyd B. Markham President, has a three-room office suite near the Embarcadero. 10 years ago, it had been sensationally new and glassy. When I got there, the carpet was a little too thin and the varnish a little too thin, too. The whole place smelled faintly of mildew.
5: Yes?
0: I'd like to see Mr. Markham, please.
5: Do you have an appointment?
0: No, not exactly. My name is Harris. I'm with the Cleveland Pump Company.
5: Pump Company?
0: Yes, we're setting in 38 of our installations at the new plant Valparaiso. Didn't you get my letter?
5: Well, I'm sorry. I'm afraid... May I ask your name again?
0: Harris, Stephen B. Harris, Cleveland Pump Company.
5: Oh, yes. Well, Mr. Harris, I'm afraid Mr. Markham never received your letter. When did you mail it?
0: 30 days ago. Maybe it was 2 weeks. Well, tell Mr. Markham I'm here and I'll...
5: I'm sorry, Mr. Harris. Mr. Markham isn't in the office just now.
0: Oh. Well, I'll wait.
5: Well? He won't be in today. As a matter of fact, he won't be in the rest of the week.
0: Where can I call him?
5: Well, I'm afraid that's impossible.
0: Can I call him at home?
5: No.
0: Now, look, is he in business or isn't he?
5: Mr. Harris, Mr. Markham hasn't been in the office for 6 months or more. He's tied up on a rather long-range project.
0: What's your name?
5: I'm Miss Beidler.
0: Why didn't you say that in the first place, Miss Beidler?
5: Well,
0: who else can I talk to here?
5: No one, I'm afraid.
0: You mean that's all there is in this office? Just you and him when he feels like coming in?
5: I'll tell Mr. Markham you were here.
0: The Markham house was on Fiordella Street, about 6 blocks from the Fairmont Hotel. Stone walls, iron grillwork, tangling ivy. An old house that had been built by rich people for rich people to live in. The kind of shabby-looking place that only New Yorkers and San Franciscans can get by with and still be called wealthy. I used Ed Porter's car, with the Western Life and Trust Company emblem on the door, parked it in the driveway as close as I could to the entrance. It was exactly 1 o'clock when the door opened. He was tall and pretty, with black hair and broad shoulders.
6: Yes? What is it?
0: I'd like to see Mrs. Markham, please.
6: I'm Mr. Markham. Can I help you?
0: My name's Dollar. I'm with Western Life and Trust Company. Mr. Porter called you?
6: No, he didn't.
0: Oh, well, I must have slipped his mind. He said he was going to call.
6: What's it about?
0: I brought a check from Mrs. Markham on her third endowment policy.
6: Oh. Well, I'll give it to her. She isn't in right now.
0: Well, I'm supposed to deliver it to her. I'll come back another time when she's in.
6: Well, you can give it to me. I'll see that she gets it.
0: I'm sorry, Mr. Markham, but I have
6: to... Look, I know you want to give her the check and try to sell her some more insurance. She's just not in the market. And you can save your little spiel where it'll do some good.
0: Oh, you misunderstand me, Mr. Markham. I have to deliver this to her in person.
6: What's your name again?
0: Dollar. Johnny Dollar.
6: Come in.
0: I'll wait till she comes back and make an appointment. Mr. Porter told me he'd made it for three today.
6: She's here. Just come in.
0: Why the runaround, then?
6: Mrs. Markham is desperately ill. I don't want to disturb her with things like this.
0: Well, I'm sorry to hear that. What's the trouble?
6: Very serious anemia. So if you'll just give me the
0: check... I have
6: check,
0: a report to make out when I deliver this.
6: I just...
0: Only
6: told...
0: take a minute to hand her the check, and it'll be off my mind and off your mind.
6: Now, look here, Mr.
0: Didn't you call the company's home office about this check?
6: I called because Mrs. Markham requested me to call.
0: Oh, yes.
6: Just wait here.
0: In the little swirl of his exit, I smelled shaving lotion and guessed at the brand name. I also guessed that his suit cost $300, even if I didn't know what San Francisco tailor had made it. The shirt, the tie, the shoes were expensive, too. Yeah? Mr. Floyd Markham liked expensive things. I wondered if he dyed his hair to keep it all black. I wondered if he was 45 or 50. I also wondered why, in a house of that size, on that kind of street, a servant hadn't answered the door.
6: This way, Mr. Dollar.
0: He led me up a flight of stairs and finally into a high-ceilinged room with a fireplace at one end. A gray-haired woman with a sharp, angular face was seated near the window, looking out over the city and the bay. She didn't turn her head when we came into the room, but I could see that her eyes were watery and slightly glazed.
6: Please, don't take too long and don't upset her. Leslie. Leslie, dear.
7: Yes, Floyd.
6: This is Mr. Dollar from the insurance company. He has something for you. Be a good girl, Leslie. And speak to Mr. Dollar.
7: How do you do?
6: And ask him...
7: Yes. How is Mr. Porter?
0: Oh, he's fine, Mrs. Markham, fine. He'll be sorry to hear that you've been ill.
7: I really would rather that you didn't tell Mr. Porter.
0: Oh.
7: I'm satisfied to make my own slow recovery and not worry any of my friends. We'd like some sherry, Floyd.
6: Now you know what the doctor said, Leslie.
7: Mr. Dollar, you'd like some sherry, wouldn't you?
0: Why, yes, I'd like that very much.
7: Floyd?
6: I'm sorry, Mr. Dollar. It's absolutely forbidden, and you know that, dear. Do you have the check, Mr. Dollar?
0: Yes, right here. Here you are, Mrs. Markham.
7: Thank you.
6: Is there anything else, Mr. Dollar?
0: Well,
7: Mr. Dollar,
6: Now, Leslie...
0: Yes? What is it, Mrs. Markham?
7: I'm very tired. Excuse me if I seem impolite. Good day.
0: Good day, Mrs. Markham. Expense account item 5 10 cents. Phone call to Ed Porter at his office.
8: Yes, Mr. Dollar?
0: Look, Mrs. Markham's 5'5", about 120, black hair, gray streak to the right of the part, blue eyes, looks about 40 years old, a good 40.
8: Why, yes, that sounds like her. You mean you've seen her?
0: I've seen what's left of her, Mr. Porter.
8: Oh, good Lord, she's not dead.
0: Almost.
8: What?
0: He's killing her, Mr. Porter. My guess is he's been at it for about 6 months.

Act Two of yours truly, Johnny Dollar, in just a moment. Nobody will take a frown at face value anymore now that the word has gotten around about Jack Benny's return to the air. With Mary Livingston, Dennis Day, Rochester, Don Wilson, Mel Blanc, Frank Nelson, and Mr. Kitzel, nothing less than your very best smile will do for the occasion. 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

0: stand around and listen to him lie a couple of times. Then let him take you to her. Give her the check. Say goodbye. 20 minutes after I walked out of the Markham's house and picked up Ed Porter, we drove back to the house and parked 100 feet from the entrance.
1: This is the darndest thing I ever heard of, Mr. Dollar. I'm not sure it's all clear to me. What's our position?
0: Oh, I wouldn't know that, Mr. Porter. That's up to the legal department. This much I'm sure of right now. Markham's already deposited $100,000 of her insurance money into a joint account. If I'm not mistaken, this last check will go into that account, too. Right now, while we're sitting here, she's probably endorsing that check.
1: Well, then I don't see where it's any of our
0: business. He's making her endorse the check. He's making her stay in that house, in that room, away from everybody.
1: Well, how? What way? He said she was ill. You said she appeared ill. I don't know
0: how he's doing it, but I'm going to find out.
1: Are you sure this isn't all surmise on your part?
0: You weren't in the room when she said, "Let's have some sherry, please, let's have some sherry."
1: I must be pretty
0: dumb.
1: She
0: was really trying to say she wanted him to leave the room so she could talk to me. So she could have one little minute to tell me what the matter is, what's going on. His next move is to deposit that check. Then one big withdrawal, the whole $150,000, and bye-bye, Floyd Markham.
1: Mr. Dollar, I'm just an insurance broker. I don't understand that. Well,
0: how'd you like to be an investigator for about 10 minutes?
1: Me?
0: Yeah. You see that car that just pulled up in the driveway?
1: Well, yes,
0: The girl driving it holds down that dummy office of Markham's. Her name's Beidler. She might be in on this with him.
1: And that's Mr. Markham leaving the house.
0: Good. Now, look, here's what you do. Follow them. I think I know where they're going, but you follow them and make sure.
1: Well, where are they going?
0: To the bank to deposit that check.
1: Oh. Well, where are you going?
0: To have that glass of sherry, Mr. Porter. Ed Porter pulled his hat down low over his face and put both hands on the wheel and took out after that 55 Cadillac sedan. I crossed the street, went back up on the porch of the house, and knocked. I didn't expect her to answer. I didn't expect anyone to answer, but I wanted to make sure. I went around to the garden. There wasn't a sound in the big old house when I opened the garden door and went up the stairs again. The door to her room was closed. She wasn't by the window anymore. She was stretched out on the divan. I felt her wrist for a pulse. It was there, faint, but there. About 3 inches up her arm, there was a series of little marks. I lifted one eyelid and felt her neck muscles. She was doped to the ears. Mrs. Markham. Mrs. Markham, can you hear me? Look, I've come to help you.
2: Me?
0: Yes. Yes, I'm going to take you out of here. Now, don't be frightened.
2: Mr. Dollar?
0: That's right. That's right. That's the ticket.
2: Insurance company?
0: Yes.
2: Now I remember.
0: Yes, that's right.
2: Thank you for bringing my check. I don't want...
0: Want what, Mrs. Markham?
2: Want any of my friends to worry.
0: Oh.
2: I'm improving. But I don't want them to know I'm ill. Just say I'm out of town for a while.
0: He told you to say that, didn't he?
2: Yes. He told me to say exactly that. Mr. Dollar, don't fool me. Please don't fool me.
0: What?
2: You will help me get out of here. You aren't fooling me, are you?
0: I carried her downstairs and put her in my car and drove her to the St. Regis Emergency Hospital. Expense account item $6,100, deposit with the hospital office. I explained as much as necessary to the intern, who promised to advise me when Mrs. Markham became rational. After that, I drove back to the house. Ed Porter's blue coupe was parked across the street.
1: I didn't know what to do but come back here. And when I got back, I didn't know what to do either.
0: Slow down. You're doing fine.
1: Oh, you were right. You were absolutely right. They went straight to the Bank of America to deposit that money.
0: I kind of thought they might be back here by now.
1: No, they're over at Angelo's having a drink and some dinner. I followed them there.
0: You're getting to be quite a sleuth, Mr. Porter.
1: Well, I try to do my best and use my head. Mr. Dollar, did you talk to Mrs. Markham?
0: As much as I could. She was doped. I took her out and put her in the hospital.
1: Oh. Well, should you have done that, Mr. Dollar?
0: I could have left her up in that room to die, Mr. Porter.
1: Oh, yes. Well, what's our next move?
0: Ours?
1: Well, certainly. I can't quit now, Mr. Johnny.
0: Well, let's go to Angelo's, Eddie. Ed Porter settled the hat lower on his ears and gripped the wheel harder, and we took off for Angelo's on Stoker Street. When we got there,

0: We didn't have to go inside to see if our people were still around. The Cadillac sedan was in the parking lot. So we took up a plant across the street.
1: Why wait? Why not go in and take them out of there and take them down to the police?
0: Well, that might blow the whole thing. Now, we have to wait and see what Mrs. Markham has to say when she's well enough to talk.
1: Yeah, but...
0: I'm sure she'll have some charges to prefer. In the meantime, we wait and see what's what.
1: Yeah, what do you think he'll do when he goes home and finds her gone?
0: Well, that'll be pretty interesting. What do you think he'll do?
1: Well, I imagine he'll think she got up and walked out.
0: No, he knows better than that. He's had her doped up for 6 months. He knows he can go out of the house and she'll stay right where he left her while he's gone. No, that isn't it.
1: Oh. But then he'll know that she had help.
0: That's more like it, Mr. Porter.
1: I liked Eddie. It gives me kind of a feeling.
0: Okay, Eddie. Now answer the question.
1: What'll he do? He'll try to get out of town. That's it. He'll try to leave town. He'll know that he's had it.
0: Come on. Huh? They're pulling out. We followed them to a cocktail lounge near the Presidio. We waited around outside the place for 2 hours. Expense account item 7, 25 cents. I called the St. Regis Receiving Hospital. Mrs. Markham's condition was unchanged. Item 8, $2, 2 hamburgers, 2 Cokes and cigarettes for Mr. Porter and myself. We had just finished eating when Floyd Markham's Cadillac turned out onto the street. We followed it for 10 minutes. When Markham parked on a dark hill, we cut our lights and came to a stop.
1: Mr. Dollar?
0: Yeah, Eddie?
1: Can you see what they're doing?
0: Yeah.
1: What?
0: Necking.
1: Huh?
0: Necking, you know.
1: I should have telephoned my wife.
0: At 12:10, Floyd Markham turned the car around and drove back into town. We followed once more. We saw him double park outside a 4-story apartment house on a steep hill, let the woman out, then drive on. Eddie?
1: Yeah, Johnny?
0: Think you can handle something else alone?
1: Oh, I'd love to.
0: Women sometimes talk a lot easier than men. You keep on him. When he finds his wife absent, I want to know where he goes.
1: Wherever it is, I'll let you know. You gonna shake her down?
0: Something like that. Yeah. Get going. I watched my new assistant investigator follow out after Markham's Cadillac. Then I went inside the apartment house. I, Beidler, was on the mailbox of apartment 104. I walked down the hall, listened a minute, and gave it a try.
2: Yes? Well, what on earth are you doing?
0: I'm here to see you, Miss Beidler. It's important.
2: You're, Mr. Harris.
0: I'm Mr. Dollar, Johnny Dollar. I'm an insurance investigator.
2: Oh, there was something about you today. I wasn't sure.
0: Now you're sure.
2: Oh, what are you doing?
0: Right now, I'm working for Western Life and Trust Company. You better sit down.
2: Well, I don't know that I'd better do anything, Mr. Dollar. You're rather rude.
0: Then you can stand. We've been checking into Floyd Markham. I don't think I have to tell you what we found out so far. I think you also know that by this time tomorrow he'll be in jail and you might be right along with him.
2: Well, I'm sorry, Mr. Dollar. I simply
0: don't... Don't be sorry. Just use your head. I said you might be right along with him. On the other hand, if you have some useful information, the insurance company might be useful to you.
2: What do you mean?
0: Well, I figure he sold you on an island trip or an estate in the country bill of goods. It'll be harder getting it out of him, but we'll get it one way or another. We'll get it, all right. Now, what do you want to do?
2: I want a drink. You?
0: Oh, thanks.
2: I'm not bad. I'm not a criminal. I've never been in trouble.
0: You are now.
2: Why? Because I fell in love with him?
0: Because you were helping him kill her.
2: What are you talking about?
0: Mrs. Markham. She's in a hospital right now.
2: What?
0: I took her there myself today. He's had her doped with I don't know what for months. Having her sign checks, endorse deposit slips.
2: Funny.
0: Is it?
2: He told me that Mrs. Markham was out of town, divorcing him. I wondered how. You were right. It was a country estate. In England. A genteel life, he said. The London theater. Walks in the country. Little harmless things that most people can never do. He said we could do them as soon as he cleaned up his affairs. By tonight, he said we could start packing.
0: I took Iris Beidle with me back to the Markham house. The Cadillac was in the garage, and Ed Porter's blue coupe was pulled up across the street. When he saw us in the cab, he walked up.
1: Hi.
0: Hi. How's he doing? You can talk in front of her.
1: Well, he hasn't done anything. No, I mean, I saw the light go on upstairs in Mrs. Markham's room, then it went out again. He's downstairs now, sitting in the living room.
0: Okay, wait here.

0: Markham.
1: Hello.
0: If you're worried about your wife, which I doubt, she's in the hospital.
1: Are you a policeman?
0: Insurance investigator. That's Miss Beidler in the taxi over there.
1: Oh.
0: I want you to come with me now.
1: Of course. Yes. You said your name was Dollar?
0: That's right.
1: Why couldn't you have come around, say, next week?
0: She'd have been dead by then.
1: That's the way she should have been for 16 years. Dead.
0: Yeah. Come on, Markham. Expense account, item 9, $102, hotel and board in San Francisco. Item 10, $116, airfare back to Hartford. Item 11, $42.16, miscellaneous. Remarks? This one will wind up in court. Mrs. Markham's charges will include attempted homicide, attempt to defraud, attempt to... In the end, it was his attempt to run away, and it didn't work. It never works. Even if you get away, you'll find something new to run from. Total expenses, $968.20. Yours truly, Johnny Dollar.
2: Now, here's our star to tell you about next week's story.
0: Before I do, I want to say something to you about Thanksgiving. Now, there's a day that deserves celebration. And heartfelt thanks to the God who made us for being able to live in the most free and peaceful and bountiful country in the world. And yet, why wait for next Thursday or any Thanksgiving day? For Americans, it seems to me, Thanksgiving should be every day. Think about it, won't you? Next week in our story, New Orleans, the French Quarter, a beautiful girl and high adventure. Join us, won't you? Yours truly, Johnny Dollar.
2: Yours truly, Johnny Dollar, starring Bob Bailey, is transcribed in Hollywood. Written by John Dawson, it is produced and directed by Jack Johnstone. Heard in tonight's cast were Lois Corbett, Frank Nelson, Virginia Gregg, Bert Holland, Paula Winslow, and John Daner. Musical supervision by Amerigo Marino. Be sure to join us next week, same time and station, for another exciting story of yours truly, Johnny Dollar. Roy Rowan speaking.

0: worried about the price of butter and eggs? Fed up with the housing shortage? 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
0: You're alone and unarmed in the green hell of a Caribbean jungle. 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A mad hunter who believes that you, a human being, are the most dangerous game.
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0: Tonight, we escape to an island in the Caribbean and the weird sportsmanship of a madman, as Richard Connell tells it in his unforgettable story, The Most Dangerous Game.
2: My name is Rainsford. You may have heard of me. I make my living hunting big game for many of the major museums of the world, guiding parties of sportsmen on safari in Africa, Tibet, and South America. Perhaps you've had occasion to run across some of my books, but even if you have, there's one incident you won't find described in them. The full story of my most terrible hunt. It all began on board a private yacht en route to Rio. Whitney, my host, and I were smoking our pipes on deck, lounging back in steamer chairs, enjoying the sensuous drowsiness of the warm night.
3: Good dinner, eh?
2: Excellent. Afraid I ate too much, though.
3: Care for some gin rummy?
2: Oh, no, I don't care to move.
3: All right. There's a rather large island off there to the right somewhere. It's something of a mystery.
2: Really? Oh, I didn't know. What island is it?
3: The old charts call it Ship Trap Island. Suggestive name, isn't it? Sailors have a curious dread of the place. Some superstition.
2: I can't see it.
3: Well, you have good eyes, but even you can't see 4 miles or so through a moonless Caribbean night.
2: No, not even 4 yards. It is dark, isn't it?
3: It'll be light enough in Rio. Oh, by the way, hope the guns have come from Purdy's. We should have some good jaguar hunting up the Amazon. Great sport, hunting.
2: Best in the world.
3: Yeah, it's for the hunter, not for the jaguar.
2: Oh, why not? They've no understanding.
3: Even so, I rather think they understand one thing. Fear. The fear of pain, the fear of death.
2: Huh? Oh, Rod Whitney. Who cares how the jaguar feels?
3: Perhaps the jaguar does.
2: Oh, you're a big game hunter, not a philosopher. Look, the world is made up of two classes, the hunter and the hunted. We're lucky enough to be the hunters. Do you think we've passed that island yet?
3: Yeah, can't tell in the dark. I hope so.
2: Why?
3: Oh, the place has a reputation. A bad one.
2: Cannibals?
3: Hardly. Even cannibals wouldn't live in such an isolated spot. But it's gotten into sailors' legend somehow. Did you notice? The crew seemed jumpy today.
2: Yeah, they were a bit strange, now that you mention it.
3: Yes, it's a sort of dread, a kind of mental chill. I'll be hanged if I haven't felt it myself.
2: Oh, pure imagination. Well, one superstitious sailor can infect a whole ship's company with his fear.
3: Maybe. Sometimes sailors have an extra sense which tells them when they're in danger. Well, enough of that. I think I'll turn in.
2: I'm not sleepy. I'll just have another pipe.
3: Well, good night, then. See you in the morning.
2: Yes. Good night, Whitney.
0: It was very dark. So dark, I could have slept without closing my eyes. The night would have been my eyelids. I puffed at my pipe, got drowsy. Then I was wide awake. A gun out there in the water, a gun. I sprang to the rail, strained my eyes in the direction of those shots, but I couldn't see a thing. I leaped up on the rail to get better elevation, and my pipe, striking a rope, was knocked out of my mouth. I lunged for it, and tight fingers closed around my heart as I realized I'd reached too far and lost my balance.
2: The blood-warm waters of the Caribbean closed over my head. When I came to the surface, the wash from the speeding yacht slapped salt water into my mouth. making me gag and strangling me. I coughed and spat it out and found my voice. Help! Help! Help! The lights from the boat moved steadily away. They quickly became faint fireflies. Then they were blotted out by the night. I struggled out of my clothes and turned to the direction from which I'd heard those shots. I began swimming. Slowly, conserving my strength, for an endless time I fought the sea. Then I began to count my strokes. I thought I could possibly do another 100 before I... Someone was shooting game. Almost at my very elbow, it seemed. It gave me fresh vitality. I swam toward the sound. Then I was in the breakers. In another moment, I was dragging myself from the swirling waters, pulling myself hand over hand onto the narrow beach, gasping, panting for breath. I saw that the dense jungle came down to the edge of the cliff, and I was on land, on blessed land, safe on the soft, warm sand. I awoke late in the afternoon, a sharp hunger picking at me. As I slowly came to my feet, I saw, not far from where I'd been lying, signs of a terrible struggle in the underbrush that sloped so sharply to the beach. Some wounded thing, evidently a large animal, had thrashed about there in its death fight. And almost at my feet was a small glittering object, an empty cartridge from a .22. That was odd. The hunter had had his nerve to tackle a large brute with so small a gun. I examined the ground closely and found what I'd hoped for. The print of hunting boots. They pointed up toward a recess in the cliff, and I hurried quickly after them, for night was beginning to settle on the island. It was already dark when I came upon it. First, I thought it was a village. There were so many lights. But as I came closer, I saw that all the lights were in one building, a chateau on a high bluff. In a few moments, my bare feet were padding up stone steps, and I stood in front of the massive oaken door. Good evening. Oh, please don't be alarmed. There's no need for that gun. I'm no robber. It sounds silly, but I fell off a yacht. My name is Sanger Rainsford of New York City. He was certainly not alarmed by me, this giant who stood facing me. The revolver in his hand continued to point steadily at my chest, and the man behind it was solidly built and black-bearded to the waist, and silent. He waved me in with the gun. Closed the door behind me. I was in a huge hall, but there was no time to look around. Another man was coming down the broad marble stairs, an erect, slender man in evening clothes. I stepped toward him.
4: I've just been explaining to this chap that I've had an accident. My name is Sanger Rainsford.
5: It's a great pleasure and honor to welcome Mr. Rainsford, the celebrated hunter, to my home.
4: Well, thank you.
5: I've read your book on hunting snow leopards in Tibet. I'm General Zarov.
4: Believe me, General, I'm very happy to see you.
5: All right, Ivan, you can put down that gun. This gentleman is a guest. Ivan is an incredibly strong fellow, but he has the misfortune to be a mute. A simple thing, but a bit of a savage.
4: I'm even happy to see him.
5: Come, we should not be chatting here. You want clothes, food, rest. You shall have them. This is a most restful spot.
4: I can't tell you how grateful I am.
5: It is my pleasure. Follow Ivan, if you please, Mr. Rainsford. I was about to have my dinner, but it can wait. I think my clothes will fit you.
2: I followed the man into a huge beam-ceiling bedroom with a canopied bed large enough for six men. Ivan silently laid out an evening suit, and as I put it on, I noticed that it came from a London tailor. And wouldn't he call this place too isolated, even for cannibals? I went downstairs and sat down opposite Zaroff in a dining room that suggested a baronial hall of feudal times. The food was excellent.
5: Perhaps you were surprised that I recognized your name, but I read all books on hunting, published in English, French, and Russian. I have but one passion in life, and that is the hunt.
4: Why, I notice you have some wonderful heads here. Well, that Cape Buffalo over there is the largest I've ever seen.
5: Oh, that fellow. Yes, he charged me, threw me against a tree, fractured my skull. But I got the brute.
4: I've always thought the Cape Buffalo the most dangerous of all big game.
5: No, the Cape Buffalo is not the most dangerous.
4: No?
5: Here in my preserve on this island, I hunt more dangerous game.
4: Oh, is there big game on this island?
5: The biggest.
4: Really?
5: Oh, it is not here naturally. I had to stock the island.
4: Well, what have you imported, General? Tigers?
5: No. Hunting tigers ceased to interest me when I exhausted their possibilities. There is no thrill left in tigers, no real danger. I live for danger. Cigarette, Mr. Rainsford.
4: Please.
5: We will have some capital hunting, you and I.
4: But what game?
5: I'll tell you. You will be amused, I know. I think I may say in all modesty that I have done a rare thing. I have invented a new sensation. May I pour you another glass of port?
4: Thank you.
5: I have been a hunter all my life. But after many years of enjoyment, I found that the hunt no longer fascinated me. It had ceased to be what you call a sporting proposition. I always got to my quarry. Always. And there is no greater bore than perfection.
4: Then you were a very good hunter, General.
5: No. I had merely discovered that the animal has nothing but his legs and his instincts. Instinct is no match for reason. When I realized this, it was a tragic moment for me. As I told you, I love to hunt. And then it came to me as an inspiration what I must do.
4: That was?
5: I had to invent a new animal to hunt.
4: A new animal? Why, you're joking.
5: I assure you I am not, sir. A new animal, and so I found one. I bought this island, built this house, and here I do my hunting. The island is perfect for my purpose. There are jungles with a maze of trails in them, hills, swamps.
4: And the animal, General Zaroff?
5: It supplies me with the most intense excitement of all. I never grow bored now, for I have a quarry with which I can match my wits. An ideal quarry, with courage, cunning, and above all, reason.
4: But no animal can reason.
5: My dear fellow, there is one that can.
4: I can't believe you're serious. But there's some grisly joke.
5: Of course I'm serious. I'm speaking of hunting.
4: You're speaking of murder.
5: Surely your experience isn't the
4: war. Did not make me condone cold-blooded murder.
5: I'll wager you'll forget your notions when you go hunting with me. Why, you've a genuine new thrill in store for you, Mr. Rains.
4: Thank you. I'm a hunter, not a murderer.
5: Oh, dear me, that unfortunate world again. But I hunt the scum of the earth, sailors from tramp ships, lascars, mongrels.
4: Where do you get them?
5: This island is called Ship Trap. There is a row of lights out there on the reef which indicate the channel where there is none, only rocks. I control the lights from my tower.
4: You wreck the ships and then you shoot down the men.
5: But I treat my visitors with every consideration. They get plenty of good food and exercise. They get into splendid physical condition. You shall see for yourself tomorrow. Would you like some more port, please?
4: What shall I see tomorrow?
5: We'll visit my training school. It's in the cellar. I have about a dozen there now. Sailors. Inferior lot, I regret to say. More accustomed to the deck than the jungle. Ivan, we'll have our coffee now. Thick Turkish coffee, Mr. Rainsford. Very good.
4: No.
5: Is your appetite quite gone?
4: No coffee, thank you.
5: Just one, Ivan. It is a game, you see. I suggest to one of them that we go hunting. I give him 3 hours' start. I am to follow, armed only with pistol of smallest caliber and range. My quarry eludes me for 3 whole days. He wins the game. If I find him, he loses.
4: And if he refuses to be hunted?
5: Well, I give him the option. If he won't hunt, I turn him over to Ivan here. Ivan once served as official executioner to the great white Tsar, and he has his own ideas of sport. Invariably, they choose the hunt.
4: And if they win?
5: To date, I have not lost. I don't wish you to think me a braggart. Once did almost win. Eventually, I had to use the dogs.
4: The dogs?
5: Hey, just step over here to the window a moment. I want you to see my courtyard. Go ahead, Mr. Rainford. Open the window, please. And I have a dozen, as you can see. They are let out at 7 every night. If anyone should try to get into my house or out of it, well, it would be regrettable. And now I want to show you my new collection of heads. Will you come with me to the library, please?
4: I hope you'll excuse me tonight. I'm really not feeling at all well.
5: Oh, I am sorry. You need a good, restful night's sleep. Tomorrow you'll feel like a new man, and then we'll hunt. I wonder at a promising prospect.
4: But I was already hurrying from the room and up the marble stairway. I heard him calling after me.
5: Sorry you can't go with me tonight. I expect rather fair sport, a big, strong native from west coast of Africa. He looks remorseful.
4: The bed was good. I was tired, but I didn't sleep. I didn't toss or turn. I didn't move. I just lay rigidly in one spot, my eyes on the ceiling, my arms tight against my side, my breathing slow and heavy, my mind empty, waiting. Waiting. The inky black was just beginning to dissolve. A thin line of gray was just beginning to seep insidiously into my room when Zaroff found his quarry. Then, I suppose I slept. When I awoke, the sun's shadows were already slanting through my room. Must have been well after noon. I came down to find General Zaroff pouring himself a glass of brandy by the sideboard.
5: Mr. Rainsford, feeling better, I trust?
4: Yes.
5: I wish I could say the same. No, I'm not well. Hunting was no good last night. He made a stray trail, offered no problems at all.
4: General, I want to leave the island at once.
5: Mr. Rainsford, tonight we will hunt, you and I.
4: No, General. I've told you I will not hunt.
5: I beg you to reconsider. My idea of sport is much more diverting than Ivan.
4: You mean that?
5: Yeah, you and I. It's really an inspiration. A foeman worthy of my steel at last. Oh, you'll find this game worth playing, Rainsford. Your brain against mine. Your woodcraft against mine. Your strength and stamina against mine. The outdoor chess. And the stake is not without value, eh?
4: And if I win?
5: If I do not find you by midnight of the third day, then I'm defeated. My sloop will place you on the mainland near a town. Oh, you can trust me. I give you my word as a gentleman and as a sportsman. Of course, you in turn must agree to say nothing of your visit here.
4: I'll agree to say nothing of the kind.
5: Well, in that case, well, why discuss it now? 3 days from now, we can chat about it over a bottle of Veuve Clicquot. Unless... And now listen, Rainford. Ivan will supply you with hunting clothes, food, a knife. I suggest you wear moccasins. They leave a poorer trail. I suggest, too, you avoid the big swamp in the southeast corner of the island. There's quicksand there. And now you want to start, no doubt. I shall not follow until dusk. Hunting at night is so much more exciting than by day, don't you think, Mr. Rainsford? Good hunting.
4: I kept telling myself through tight teeth that I had to keep my head. Keep my head. My first idea had been to put distance between myself and Zaroff, and so I plunged into the jungle in a blind panic. Before long, I shook it off and stopped. Straight flight was futile. It would only bring me out to the sea. Then I hit upon the idea of giving him a trail to follow. I would begin our dangerous game by playing the fox. For more than 2 hours, I went through the trackless wilderness, executing a series of intricate loops, doubling again and again on my trail. Night found me leg-weary, with hands and face lashed by the branches. I needed rest badly. And having played the fox, I decided now to play the cat. I climbed into the crotch of a huge tree. An apprehensive night crawled slowly by like a wounded snake. Then at dawning, a startled bird suddenly screamed and I flattened against the bough. Through a screen of leaves as thick as tapestry, I saw the general. Came slowly, his eyes fixed on the ground. Almost beneath my tree, he paused and went down on one knee studying the ground. I would have gone for him, leaping the way a panther does, except for the small automatic in his right hand. After a seemingly endless time, he came back to his feet. His eyes left the ground and traveled inch by inch up the tree. I froze, every muscle tensed for a spring. But the hunter's eyes stopped just before they reached the limb on which I lay. A slow smile spread over his brown face.
6: Oh, Rainsford, where can you have gone? Wherever are you, you clever dog? I simply must go home and lie down a bit to think this over.
4: The pent-up air burst hotly from my lungs as he turned back and disappeared. So, the general was playing with me, was saving me for another day's sport. Zaroff was the cat and I was the mouse. In that moment, I knew the real meaning of terror. I slipped from the tree and set off into the woods. I'd only gone a few hundred yards when I found a huge dead tree leaning against a smaller living one. I pulled my knife from its sheath and set to work. When the job was finished, I threw myself down behind a log 100 feet away. How long I waited, I don't know. Seemed like days. It was probably only a few hours. Then he was coming again, with the sureness of a bloodhound. Nothing escaped those searching black eyes. No crushed blade of grass, no bent twig, no mark, however faint, in the moss. He was so intent on his stalking, he was upon the thing before he saw it, his foot touching the protruding branch that was the trigger. The dead tree, delicately adjusted to rest on the cut living one, crashed heavily to the earth. And I waited yet another moment, not daring to look up and see if it really had done its work.
6: Rainsford, if you're within the sound of my voice, let me congratulate you. There aren't many men who know how to make a melee man catcher. I am a lucky man, Rain, but my reflexes are still good. Did you see me spring back even while it was falling? Rainford, can you hear me? You are proving interesting. I'm going back now to have my wound read. Don't be alarmed. It's only a slight one. I shall be back. I shall be back.
4: It was dark and I'd been going for hours. The vegetation became ranker. Insects were biting me savagely. And when mud began sucking viciously at my feet like giant leeches, I knew where I was. About to enter the death swamp with its quicksand. However, the softness of the earth gave me an idea. I stepped back about a dozen paces out of the quicksand and began to dig. When the pit was above my shoulders, I climbed out. And from some hard saplings, I cut stakes, sharpening them to a fine point. I planted the stakes at the bottom of the pit, with their points up. With flying fingers, I wove a rough carpet of weeds and branches, and with it, I covered the mouth of the pit. Then, wet with sweat and aching with tiredness, I crouched behind the stump of a lightning-blasted tree. I heard the padding sound of feet on the soft earth. I knew he was coming. The night wind brought me the perfume of the general's black cigarette. Although I could see nothing, it seemed to me that he was coming with unusual swiftness, that he was not feeling his way along foot by foot. In one brief moment, I lived an entire year. Then I heard the sharp crackle of breaking branches as the cover of the pit gave way.
6: Ah, you've done well, Rainsford. Very well. Where did you get the tie? Your Burmese tiger pit has claimed one of my best dogs. And so you score again. I must see what you can do now against my whole pack.
4: He went away again, but I just lay there in the swamp that night. At daybreak, I was awakened by a distant sound, faint and wavering, the baying of a pack of hounds. I went up into a tree. Down a watercourse, not a quarter of a mile away, I could see the bush moving. I strained my eyes and saw the lean figure of General Zaroff. Just ahead of him, I made out the gigantic Ivan, holding the pack in leash. I prepared for the native trick I've learned in Uganda. I slipped from the tree, caught hold of a springy young sapling, and to it fastened my knife, its blade pointing down the trail. With a bit of wild grapevine, I tied back the sapling and ran for my life. The hounds hit the fresh scent and raised their voices, and I knew how an animal at bay must feel. Even as I ran, the clamor of the hounds suddenly ceased, and with it my heart stopped. For that meant they'd reached the knife. I climbed excitedly up a tree and looked back, and hope died in my brain. The general was still on his feet. Ivan, however, was not. The knife, driven by the recoil of the springing tree, had done its work. Then the dogs took up the cry again, and I was on the ground once more. Nerve, nerve! I panted the words over and over as I fled headlong. A blue gap showed through the trees dead ahead. I forced myself up on towards the gap and reached the sea. It lay 20 feet below me, rumbling and hissing. I stood a moment, poised over the edge. I heard the hounds. I knew it was the end. Then I leaped far out into the water.

0: it's been a busy day, eh, Adam? A busy day.
1: Oh, down, Adam, down.
0: What's the matter, my boy? Hungry? All right, catch. It's quite a day. Not perfect, of course. Two slight annoyances. One is, it will be difficult to replace Ivan. And the other, well, our quarry escaped us, didn't he, Adam? But then, of course, the American didn't really play the game. So we won't count it. We won't count it at all. All right, my boy, that's enough for now. Out you go with the rest. Better luck another time.
2: Rainsford.
3: Good evening,
2: Jack. How did you get here?
3: I swam. I found that quicker than walking through the jungle.
2: I congratulate you. You have won the game.
3: No, General.
2: Yes, of course you have.
3: I'm still a beast at bay. Get ready, General Zarov.
2: I see. Splendid. One of us is to furnish a meal for the hounds. The other will sleep in this very excellent bed. Good, Rainsford. Good.
3: The general was right. Never before in my life had I slept in a better bed.

0: Escape is produced by William N. Robeson and was directed tonight by Richard Senville. You have escaped tonight in the Richard Connell story, The Most Dangerous Game, adapted for radio by Irving Ravitch, with Paul Friess as Sanger Rainsford and Hans Conried as General Zaroff. The special musical score was conceived and conducted by Cy Pure. Next week...
1: You're sitting at the throttle of a speeding locomotive, screaming around the curves of a mountain gorge, racing against time with death at your shoulder. 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
0: Next week, CBS offers you Escape with Frank H. Spearman's exciting story of railroading the run of the Yellow Mail. Until this same time next week, then, good night. This is

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1: News this hour from Town Hall. I'm John Scott. On the road, President Trump visited Deep Red, Nebraska for another rally ahead of the midterm elections, less than 30 days away now. The president touting Senator Pete Ricketts.
2: He's a great man. He's respected by everybody. There's no games. He's respected by everybody down there.
1: And the president told the crowd their high gas and diesel prices will come down very soon.
2: Last week, at my request, European nations agreed to release massive amounts of diesel fuel from their reserves. They have tremendous diesel fuel. Diesel's a big thing over there. We have a good relationship, and they're releasing it as we speak. Prices are all going down. Prices are all going way down, but they really are going to plummet as soon as that war ends.
1: President Trump speaking in Grand Island. Following a record overseas deployment, the USS Abraham Lincoln expected to arrive home Thursday.
3: There are about 5,000 sailors on board. The Navy says the crew played a critical role during its deployment in the Middle East, which lasted more than 286 days without a port stop. There are rumors that President Trump will be in San Diego for the return of the vessel, but that is not yet confirmed by the White House.
1: That's Rich Thomason reporting. The Trump administration announcing new additions to hospital price transparency regulations enacted during his first term. They're aimed to making pricing data more acceptable for patients. It builds on a federal rule that requires hospitals to publish their prices in a file so patients can find and compare the cost of services beforehand. White House officials also announcing plans to reveal a pricing framework for prescription drugs. An area of low pressure in the Gulf has a 70% chance of for tropical development. Its odds of becoming a tropical storm rise towards the end of the week. Heavy rain could impact millions in Louisiana, Mississippi, Alabama, and Florida. More on these stories from townhall.com.
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5: Wellness.
1: A new CDC-led study shows most people with the flu stop isolating when they are still likely contagious.
6: The study says most people with the flu end their isolation 4 days after symptoms begin when they still are at their most viral. Researchers stress the importance of post-isolation precautions like hand washing, improving indoor air quality, and cleaning high-touch surfaces. CDC guidelines say people can end isolation when their symptoms have been improving for 24 hours without fever-reducing medication. I'm Lisa Carton.
1: Washington State ferries had 72% of service shut down on Monday because essential crew calling in sick. 13 of 18 ferries were left at the docks. Governor Bob Ferguson said he talked with union leadership and said he's open to discussing the issues, but shutting down service was not acceptable. He said he expects every vessel to be on its route on Tuesday. News and analysis at townhall.com. Data center developers are on a PR offensive in Texas.
7: The public relations pushback does not appear to be swaying their opponents, who put a spotlight on their use of natural resources. 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
8: Our charming small Texas towns, surrounded by beautiful expansive open land, is falling victim to these water-hungry facilities.
7: A new report shows that data center companies in Texas alone have donated or invested more than $343 million across the state. I'm Jennifer Kuiper.
1: President Trump says AI data centers can bring jobs and investment while helping America compete with China. He says developers, not households, should pay for the power and grid upgrades they need. Former American Idol contestant Caleb Flynn, sentenced for the killing of his wife, Ashley Flynn. He was sentenced to life in prison without the possibility of parole after a jury convicted him of aggravated murder and other charges. More on these stories at townhall.com.
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0: 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I'm George Norrie, and this is Coast to Coast AM. Welcome to affiliate KBLU AM 560 in Yuma, Arizona. Great to have you in the Coast to Coast family. When we take calls, folks, you guys in Yuma, make some calls. Later tonight, the Ice Age. Here's what's happening. President Donald Trump has cleared the way for the Fort Hood terrorists to face an army firing squad nearly 17 years after a deadly rampage. Nadal Malik Hassan, a former army officer, killed 13 people, wounded 32 others in that 2009 attack at Fort Hood, Texas, shouting Allah Akbar as he opened fire. Vice President J.D. Vance said Iran is continuing a 49-year-old pattern of acts of terrorism as the U.S. reviews flight security after the Fly Dubai terrorist attack and takes precautions at overseas bases following the RAF Fairford threat. Here's more with Tom Danheiser. Tommy?
1: Well, George, an international investigation is underway after a Fly Dubai flight FZ-1073 from Dubai to Tel Aviv was forced to make an emergency landing in Saudi Arabia on September 30th following an in-cockpit attack by its co-pilot. According to an Israel official, the Omani co-pilot who allegedly attempted to hijack the Fly Dubai flight to Israel told interrogators the United Arab Emirates last week that he planned the attack even before he was employed by the Emirati airline more than a year ago, his intent being to crash the Fly Dubai jet into Israel's Ben Gurion airport. Multiple sources familiar with the investigation said the co-pilot, identified as Omani national Hammam al-Hammami, had flown to Israel in the past. Meanwhile, the price of Brent crude oil, the international standard, hovered Monday around $100 a barrel as Yemen's Saudi-backed government and Iran's Houthi allies battled over control of the Bab el-Mandeb Strait and amid conflicting reports about a vital Saudi pipeline being hit in a fresh strike. Maritime intelligence firm Kepler said over the weekend that Middle East oil exports from nations other than Iran surpassed pre-war levels in September despite ongoing Iranian threats to the Strait of Hormuz. Iran's top negotiator and parliament speaker has said the Strait of Hormuz is going to remain closed until the United States accepts Tehran's 7-day plan to reopen the waterway. A tanker crossing the Strait of Hormuz was struck by an unknown projectile Friday, with hostile action in the critical waterway being highly likely. The U.S. and international partners reaffirmed Friday their commitment to measures targeting Iran's nuclear and ballistic missile programs, including efforts to prevent prohibitors, transfers, and support. George?
0: Thank you, Tom, for the update. Jim Baker, the televangelist who built a multi-million dollar evangelical broadcasting empire before a scandal and fraud conviction led to his public downfall, has died. He was 86 years old. His wife, Lori, announced his death on his official Instagram account. She did not elaborate on where he died or disclose the cause of death. Back on October 5th, 2011, 15 years ago, Steve Jobs, the Apple founder and former chief executive who invented and master marketed ever sleeker gadgets that transformed everyday technology, died in Palo Alto, California at the age of 56 years old. Many firms are now warning their customers not to use external AI agents with the firm's websites or apps, and in some cases, actually taking steps to block the agents entirely. Let's check in with our expert, Lauren Weinstein, to explain why this has become such a concern. Lauren?
2: Yeah, this is really getting to be quite a mess because the big tech AI companies really desperately want as many individuals and businesses as possible to hand over their detailed personal information to AI agents running on these massive AI systems, since their billionaire CEOs are desperate to find ways to somehow recover the now trillions of dollars being spent and soon to be spent building those very widely hated data centers despised by Americans all over the country on a bipartisan basis. Personally, I refuse to voluntarily use AI agents, and I have no intention of ever voluntarily using one, but there's an important distinction to make. AI tools and agents running inside a given firm's environment, for example, as branded customer service systems that customers typically have no practical way to not interact with, will usually be powered by AI from the big tech AI firms. But importantly, those AI agents will normally be customized by the companies contracting for those AI services. Crucially, at least in the U.S., errors or other problems caused by those customized AI agents being deployed in that way will apparently typically be the responsibility of those firms, retailers, financial institutions, or whatever, choosing to deploy them. Normally not the responsibility of ordinary customers doing business with those firms. But when individuals voluntarily choose on their own to use the general purpose AI agents from Google or like Meta's Muse or OpenAI's Dots, the situation is typically reversed. The big tech AI firms usually note in their terms of service that any errors or problems caused by a person's choice to use those AI agents is completely that person's responsibility, including potentially financial losses. And we're now seeing many companies proactively warning their customers about using those external AI agents. In some cases, they're sending out messages explicitly advising people not to share their login IDs, passwords, or other personal information with those external agents. They're reminding customers that their use of those external AI agents means that the customers themselves will be responsible for the situation if those agents run amok, as they're known frequently to do. There are already numerous security and privacy concerns being raised about Meta's new Muse AI agent. Amazon has reportedly taken steps to block it entirely. Apple has reportedly announced that it's taking actions to make it more difficult for AI agents to be granted full disk access on Apple devices due to security and privacy concerns. OpenAI's new Dots AI agent, in fact, embarrassingly failed in a public demo just a few days ago. It seems bizarrely nightmarish at best to give these AI agent systems access to your login accounts, financial data, personal and business email, and so much more. This would be the case even if these AI agents worked perfectly, which is obviously galaxies away from the idiotic, moronic, error-prone, and hallucinatory behavior we seem to see from them so much of the time. Of course, it's a matter of individual choice whether or not one wants to voluntarily buy into the big tech corporate AI hype and risk your personal and business lives with these AI agents. But I do know a fair bit about how these AI agent systems work internally, and as I mentioned earlier, I personally won't voluntarily use them. And frankly, I trust them about as far as I could throw a data center with my bare hands. In other words, not at all.
3: I'm in your camp. Thanks, Lorne. I appreciate it. We talk a lot about the Big Bang Theory of the universe, how it started, how it may have started. But what about what happened before that all happened? Let's check in with Seth Shostak, the senior astronomer from the SETI Institute, Search for Extraterrestrial Intelligence. Seth, what happened before?
4: Yeah, well, it's a good question. I'm not sure I have a great answer for you, but here's an answer in any case. My niece likes to ask me questions, mostly about astronomy, and here's one of her favorites. Uncle Seth, what came before the Big Bang? Well, it's kind of your question, really. Well, frankly, I usually chicken out with my answer, saying something like, well, the Big Bang was the starting point for time. So before doesn't have any meaning. She's never particularly satisfied with this answer. Sounds like a cop-out to her. And to be honest, it kind of sounds like a cop-out to me, too. But I figured it was sort of true. After all, the universe, including time, was created in the Big Bang. So I believe this was a question science was never going to answer. There was no before. Well, maybe I was wrong. And being honest with myself, I'm frequently wrong. There's a story in the news this week about how computer code designed to understand what happens when black holes collide could also allow us to rewind the clock 14 billion years and tell us what happened just before the Big Bang. And the way to do that is to solve Einstein's equations of general relativity at the start of the universe. Now, that's a tough problem. You're not going to solve it with some scrap paper and a number two pencil, but you might be able to do it numerically using a computer to come up with the answer. A team of scientists in England think they can do exactly that. Mind you, things were really complicated as the Big Bang began. The whole universe was smaller than a pinhead, a lot smaller, actually, and temperatures were hotter than the inside of a hydrogen bomb explosion. So answering my niece's question is what these scientists are planning to do. They hope to solve Einstein's equations at the very birth of the cosmos. Now, they haven't done it yet, but the fact that they're proposing to do so means they think they can. And that would permit us to understand the start of everything we know. Impressive, I'd say.
3: Big time. Thank you, Seth. Appreciate it. In a moment, Jacob Cooper joins us We're going to talk about near-death experiences and grief in just a moment on Coast to Coast AM. Your digital life deserves serious protection. 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

0: and spiritual awareness. He's author of Life After Breath and The Wisdom of Jacob's Ladder. He explores consciousness, soul evolution, grief, spiritual awakening through his clinical practice and regression therapy. Jacob, welcome back. It's been about a year. Good to have you on the show.
1: So good to be here with you, George, again, and all of our Coast to Coast listeners. Yeah, thank you.
0: Tell us about this childhood near-death experience. What happened?
1: Yeah, you know, I'm celebrating right now my 33rd anniversary of my NDE. So I can't believe it was 33 years ago, which may be just 3 years old. Yeah, a three-year-old child. September of 1993 was when I had this experience. I had a condition called pertussis, otherwise known as whooping coughs, for at the time, you know, infants, children, even adults, it was, you know, could lead to certainly deaths, as, you know, it was very detrimental, certainly to one's health. But I, as a result of having this condition of whooping cough, I lost, you know, my human breath, and I completely suffocated as a result of this. My body and brain just completely shut down. But when my body flatlined, there was an awareness of love that continued, and I was able to cross over to the other side, or the heavenly realm, or, you know, whatever you want to concretize it or label it as. And I was able to have a beautiful reunion with my angels, my spirit guides, my soul family, my soul pod. I was aware of previous lifetimes and a life review, and you name it. And it was absolutely profound, and it's something that certainly has changed the absolute trajectory of how I live my life in so many ways, and I'm now grateful for that experience. But certainly as a child, it, coming out of it, it certainly complicated my trajectory, to say the very least.
0: But at 3 years old, do you remember this?
1: Absolutely. You know, and I think there's a lot of misunderstandings about infants or kids. Oftentimes we just look at them as these blank vessels, as if the, you know, this body is just creating who they are. But I view an infant or a child or anyone who comes to this world as a certain level of a consciousness. And there's a spiritual being having these human experiences. But also, through my study in psychology, infants and children are able to have memories before the age of five. Most people say five is when, you know, that cutoff is, but they're able to have memories. They may just have a hard time with the verbalization of those experiences.
0: My memory goes back to when I was a year and a half. I remember the night my mother went to the hospital to give birth to my sister Gail. I told her what she was wearing, the coat she was wearing, the door she went out. She couldn't believe it, but I was right to the T. A year and a half.
1: Yeah. You know, I think profound events have a neurological imprint in ourselves, whether that's something trauma or something beautiful, like your mother, you know, having another child and witnessing that. I think profound events does have an imprint on ourselves, for sure.
0: Jacob, we go live during the holidays. It's very important to me to do that for several reasons. One, of course, is we've got a lot of people out there that don't have family. They're lonely, and I don't want them to go through the holidays without having something to turn into. And this show has become family to many of those people. How does that handle the grief part of that? Is that effective?
1: What you're doing certainly is. You know, grief, you know, I think to me requires a witness. It requires a community. It requires people to really hear and listen to you. Now, not everyone wants to become public with their feelings, but certainly when we're able to have a universality behind our experience and join the community, recognize perhaps the pain is there, but suffering, you know, is optional, and we could see ourselves in other people. So that is that collective energy that you're creating, George, is incredibly healing, because so many people do suffer in isolation and loneliness, and that group energy and that degree of support is essential. And I'm grateful for what you're creating here at Coast to Coast for many viewers to develop that shared community.
0: Jacob, explain to us what grief is, actually.
1: Yeah, that's a good question. You know, when I think of grief, I think of it in many ways. It's something that, it's a response that we have to a particular ending. Now, that ending could be a death of a loved one. That ending could be, you know, an ending of a relationship, an ending of a job, an ending of an era. But it's a psychological, emotional, and physical response to that particular ending. And oftentimes I view that grief is where love has nowhere to go, because on a physical basis, I say this, I do believe

0: on an energetic basis, you know, love continues, but we're used to that relationship, that dynamic continued, and all of a sudden it's one-sided, it's not two-sided, and, you know, it becomes difficult for people to live at that physically, psychologically, emotionally inside of them. You know, we're used to picking up that phone, and now all of a sudden physically, you know, we don't have a receiver for that text message or that phone call. So it could become very stifling for people and very difficult in many ways.
1: Why does grief seem to hurt, physically hurt?
0: Yeah, that's a good one. I do believe that the body does keep the score. And I do believe that there's a mind-body relationship. You know, it's a response in many ways to trauma or something very overwhelming. But, you know, the body in many ways is a reflection of what's going on in the mind, and we're holding on to something that's very heavy, difficult for us to process. That affects the body. The good news is we have so many tools that hopefully we could get into today and that's out there that could help people to ground themselves, to ground their body. That's so essential, because I do believe grief is an assault, not just on us psychologically, but it can have a big impact on our nervous system. And it's just our body and mind's, you know, response to a you know, very big event and difficult event that's hard to wrap our, you know, mind around in many ways.
1: We have many callers who have gone through grief situations, Jacob. One of them is an individual who has called a couple times who has lost his wife, and he's having a really difficult time getting by this. How do you what are some of the techniques to overcome grief when it's in there so much and it just burns away at you?
0: Yeah, that's a good one. You know, the first I would say is, you know, it's important to find someone, if you can, to bear witness of your grief. When you think about it, when we're infants, we have things in our brain called mirror neurons. And when you have a mother or a father who is responding to your sadness and you feel that, you become grounded. So I think it's important to find someone that will not try to rush your grief, but that they will be there to hold space for your grief and to bear witness, and that really calms the nervous system. Now, sometimes people don't have those people to turn to, and that could be difficult, and also you're not stuck in that regard. I do believe that when we're able to perhaps write what we're feeling, what we're experiencing, maybe writing a letter to that loved one that we may be missing, certainly rituals are very, you know, helpful for us to have connections. So, you know, if your loved one loved to go to a certain restaurant or going fishing, honoring that, you know, doing things that they can't do in many ways in this physical world, and doing it with them. You know, so I think people find meaning through their continued connection, their continued bond, and their own way to their loved one. But I do think it's important to be compassionate to yourself, to be gentle to yourself, and to learn how to perhaps, you know, say no when others are trying to move you forward. I don't believe we move on, you know, in our grief. We move forward with our loved ones. As long as you love someone, you'll have grief. You know, I think grief is the receipt of the love that we experienced in many ways. The price for the love, the receipt, I should say the tax for the love that we experienced.
1: What has been some of the longest periods of grief you've gone through in witnessing?
0: Yeah, I mean, I think when we talk about grief, there's certainly acute grief, which, you know, the American Psychological Association will generally say that it's something that's very intense, an intense grief that really paralyzes you and overtakes your full identity, that lasts for over a year. But I say that people, you know, when they have a loved one that cross over, will grieve through a lifetime. You know, when people ask, how long will you grieve? I say, well, you know, how long will they be physically dead for? And that doesn't have to be morose. You know, the grief that we experience could be able to allow us to transform our pain into meaning and connection and understanding that the flat line of our loved one's physical body does not mean the flat line of our love that we experience together in this life.
1: Stay with us with Jacob Cooper. His website is linked up at coasttocoastam.com, and his latest book is called The Wisdom of Jacob's Ladder. We'll talk about that as well. He's also the author of Life After Breath and the Psychotherapy and Spiritual Awareness about that book. We'll be back in a moment with more on Coast to Coast AM.
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1: And I wanted to talk to you anyway about the UFO reports, what you think of them.
2: The best thing about it is it's really exciting. We got complete vindication because basically what happened was is the government admitted that we don't know what these spots, these objects, these bright lights are, but basically you can help the government because the thing we're finding out is government's not that bright and they need our help. So that's where Coast to Coast AM comes in and George Norrie comes in. Because you're going to have people on here that will give the government investigators an idea where to look, how to look, and what to look for. So it really does a lot of validation of the history of this show. And this is a huge step forward to getting to the truth. Because for the first time, we have the U.S. government admitting that there's something to this. Really admitting there's something to this. And that's the big step for all of us.
0: Classic Cuts.
3: Nobody has a perfect record in guessing which songs are going to click with the public. Eddie Money and his first label had a difference of opinion about which number to release as a single. Turns out they were both right.
4: It took me 6 months to write Two Tickets to Paradise. I went on one with Columbia Records. For some reason, they didn't think it was commercial enough. So me and my guitar player, Jimmy Lyon, we wrote Baby Hold On in 2 days. And that was the first single. And of course, Two Tickets to Paradise was the second single.

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1: It's time to congratulate you for your efforts to get a UFO UAP disclosure. 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
2: That's what you have to do if you're an activist. And so in 30 years, the show has moved the needle. 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In history, we'll look back and go, this radio show put this issue on over and over again. And ultimately, we got disclosure. And you're here to see it, and so am I.
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0: And welcome back, George Norrie, along with Jacob Cooper. His website, again, is linked up at coasttocoastam.com. Jacob, you have talked about DBT, which is dialectical behavior therapy. What is that?
1: DBT is really was started by an individual named Marcia Linehan, who herself, she had a difficult time regulating emotions and was diagnosed with borderline personality disorder. But DBT really is about, it's rooted in many ways in how to regulate big emotions. But it really, a big part of it is being able to have, you know, two truths that could coexist. That's a big element of it, and that's rooted in dialects, where two opposite truths can coexist. In many ways, we live in a world of binary realities, where one truth, you know, is real. But DBT leans into the yes and, that two things can coexist. So when it comes to, you know, let's say grief, you know, you could say, you know, yes, you know, I'm feeling horrible today, and you know, I'll allow myself to honor those feelings, or I won't push myself. Or yes, I know my loved one is physically gone, and also I can open myself perhaps to a possibility one day of our continuation. So it's very flexible, and it keeps things very open. It doesn't say yes but, which excludes something. It says yes and, which allows us to include two truths to coexist in our reality, in our framework. And that's very good to develop nuance and not so much black and white thinking when it comes to something very difficult in our lives.
0: Is it healthy to grieve?
1: Absolutely. It is certainly healthy to grieve. I think it's many ways it's unhealthy when we don't allow ourselves to grieve. When we stifle our feelings and our emotions, that leads to dis-ease. And oftentimes people develop heart issues. They have a lot of issues sleeping. Brain fog is a big part of it. You know, there's been studies for people, let's say with grief or trauma, those who experience grief and are able to discuss their experience and verbalize it, they tend to do far better. And those who tend to hold on to the level of their experiences and not externalize it or not verbalize it, that certainly can lead itself to a lot of physical conditions and psychological conditions. So it's very important to allow ourselves to, I always say, I always believe, in order to heal, you have to allow yourselves to feel. And, you know, mourning in many ways is that outer representation of what we're holding on to in our own grief.
0: Why do we grieve more for some people than others? It changes. It depends on who that person was.
1: You know, it's interesting. I always, you know, sometimes people compare losses and there's going to be a lot of judgment. I always believe that, you know, your loss is your own worst loss, you know, and it's not to judge. But it's interesting. Grief is complicated. You know, sometimes when someone passes who we think will grieve very difficult, it won't hit us, and then perhaps another time. And sometimes it doesn't. It's not a reflection that you didn't love someone. Certainly, I do believe the harder you grieve in many ways, you know, that is a reflection of love, and perhaps not. I think the most important thing is each person has a different way of grieving, as every relationship is unique. And when there's a unique relationship, there's a unique way to grieve. And so when I work with someone, you know, although I understand the general framework, you know, laid out by Elizabeth Kubler-Ross and the five stages of grief, which later added a sixth stage by David Kessler, I always look at that person as the first grief, the first person that's dealing with grief that I've ever seen, because each person has a unique way of processing loss, and you know, that's to be honored. Every person has agency within their own grief, and my job is to really meet them where they're at, not where I'm at. You know,
0: the biblical Jacob had a dream of a ladder to heaven.
1: Yeah,
0: you have a
1: yeah.
0: book called The Wisdom of Jacob's Ladder. Tell us about that.
1: Yeah, you know, it's you know, somewhat symbolic or allegorical for biblical Jacob. My near-death experience occurred, you know, by a ladder in a playground. So there's a lot of symbology and allegory to my NDE. But biblical Jacob almost had his own proverbial near-death experience in Genesis, where he was running from his life from his brother Esau, and he slept on a bed of rocks, which I don't think most chiropractors today would approve of. But he was able to see the angels going up and down the ladder. Now, the angels didn't just go to the very top. They came here to the very bottom of this ladder, which was very much in synergy with my near-death experience, where I saw the other side. Yes, it felt like a million miles away, but also felt, you know, the heavenly realm felt right here. And so spirit is with us, you know, at our very, at the bottoms of our very feet. And I do believe transformation is the same way. You know, we don't ascend by stifling our emotions or stifling what's going on. We transcend through facing them. And I do believe what we run away from pursues us. What we face transforms us. So it's very important for people, whatever you're dealing with, to be honest, to be able to meet yourself exactly where you're at. That's where transformation begins. But the ladder, you know, starts with the ladder at the very ground, and then it goes upwards to heaven. I think that's the same thing with our life. It's about the current rung that we're at and honoring that and understanding that's where we ascend and transform from honoring that place in the ladder.
0: Jacob, what are your thoughts on those who have passed on and their ability to communicate after death?
1: Yeah, that's, you know, that's a term called ADC, called, you know, after-death communication. I certainly do believe that. I experienced that firsthand in my near-death experience where I was trying to communicate. Now, the language is a little bit different because we live in a world that's, you know, very different. It's a third-dimensional reality versus a five-dimensional, but it's very much telepathic, if you will. And, you know, you can't hide what you're thinking. Everything is transparent on the other side. But our loved ones are constantly trying to communicate message to us. The beautiful thing is, you know, now with technology, there's a lot of creative ways for them to listen to us. I'll give an example. Just this evening, I was watching the movie Pearl Harbor, and something told me to connect to watch that movie. And I was thinking of my friend who passed away very deeply. And towards the end, I was thinking him very strongly. And all of a sudden, you know, when they were mentioning the people involved, his exact name came up on the screen. And that's just a way, that's just kind of like a wink from spirit, you know, that they're bearing witness of us. They're with us and they're always connected to us. And they're always trying to, you know, show us that they're here. But sometimes that could be a little bit difficult when we're in our grief, and our deep emotions in many ways.
0: The grieving period for me seems to wallow and go away. I had a couple friends that passed away over the last several years. Mm-hmm. But it tends to come back a little bit, Jacob, when you start thinking of them a little bit. Is that normal?
1: Well, absolutely. Yeah. I do believe the quality of our reality is a quality of our focus. And there's almost this magneticism of the thoughts that we have. And absolutely. It's hard to say if we're thinking of them, is that, you know, our thoughts, are we sensing their presence? It could be a little bit of both. But certainly when we do think of our loved ones, that could bring up a lot of feelings that we have. And like I said, grief does not necessarily have to be morose. A lot of grief, you know, when you're able to go through a lot of the raw, you know, physical, human and deep psychological pain, it could lead to a lot of meaning, which, you know, there's very little meaning to found in how they died, but a lot of meaning to be discovered in who they are, how they lived, and their impact on you. And that's a beautiful aspect of grief that many people do. But I would strongly caution on not bypassing, you know, those stages of grief to get to meaning. And I think when a lot of people lose a loved one, they immediately want to go to the sixth stage and start a foundation. All those things are very noble, but what often happens is they break down a year or two later because they didn't acknowledge and allow themselves to honor, you know, their raw feelings and their raw emotions. I think it's important to be able to meet yourself where you're at, while, you know, at the same time being able to generate hope past the pain, if that, you know, suits your timeline.
0: How ill do people get if they cannot overcome grief and they just keep it?
1: Yeah, you know, that could lead to a lot of complications. You know, certainly physically, it could lead to a lot of physical complications. It could really affect you know, how we think, how we process. You know, the brain is on constant overload and fight or flight, and that can be very exhausting on our systems and our adrenal glands. So, you know, I would say for people, it's important to find outlets, you know, and like I said, grief is when there's love that's nowhere to go. We're used to when we have that loved one to pick up that phone and for them to have for our love to have an address and a receiver at the other end. And all of a sudden we're holding on to these things. What I would suggest for people who may be feeling that degree of an assault on their system or too overwhelmed is to lean into breath work, grounding techniques. If you live by nature, get out in the woods, you know, in the forest and nature, that produces a lot of negative ions, which helps ground ourselves, getting into your senses, focusing on what you could, you know, taste, touch, feel, hear, smell, picking up the phone and speaking to someone who could just bear witness. I think what's the biggest thing is for someone to bear witness to what we're experiencing without any judgment or rushing us. And I think the beautiful thing that you're doing here, George, is creating a community. And it's very hard for a lot of people to grieve because many people look at it as a disease, as if there's something wrong with you. There's nothing wrong with you if you're grieving. And I want to make that very clear. It's just a natural reaction, and it's an expression of the love that you had for someone. But the hard part is the world keeps on spinning and your world has just stopped, and you lose a loved one, they give you 3 days and you go back to work. And so it's very hard. We just have to, like, we're told to just kind of bury that and move on. But, you know, grief doesn't work that way. It's not, you know, it's about really honoring what's there, not about moving on from it.
0: Are there different stages of grieving?
1: Yes, absolutely. The stages of grief are really devised in a mainstream level by Dr. Elizabeth Kubler-Ross, who I'm sure many of your viewers have listened to. Interestingly enough, Elizabeth Kubler-Ross also studied near-death experiences, as well as called deathbed visions with people in hospice who are able to or having these experiences connecting to the other side and their loved ones. But Elizabeth Kubler-Ross established 5 stages of grief, which there's been some pushback. But, that point, and the pushback has been in the linear portrayal of these stages, how you go from 1 to 5. And in reality, people have agency over grief. They could go from 1 to 5 to 3 to 2 interchangeably. But I think they were groundbreaking because they were able, you know, for the first time to give a household name and to concretize someone's experiences and, you know, to really allow a greater degree of understanding and diagnosis of what people are going through.
0: What is the best recommendation you can give people with regards to near-death experiences, grief? What are some tips?
1: I think it's congruent with the wisdom of Jacob's Ladder to meet yourself where you're at and to honor that place. If you're seeking a connection to a higher spiritual basis in understanding where your loved ones are, I think it's important to honor that. But I do think it's important to not bypass the human part. And that's why I say yes and. I think, yes, it's important, significantly important to honor the human part. And also, you know, if that fits your, you know, narrative, to open yourself up to a possibility of continuity. But I want to be very clear that you don't have to open yourself up to a continuity of your loved one and their journey, to continue your own. You could find meaning in how they lived. You could find meaning in who they are, and that allows you, I guess, permission to move on. I do think that grief and death is transformative for our loved ones as it is for ourselves. And oftentimes people, when they are experiencing grief, they develop a deeper relationship with death, if that makes sense. They're able to, maybe for the first time, look at death in a new way. And fear of death does not change, you know, death itself, but it does take away from the life that we live. I mean, so far, you know, no, death is something that's undefeated. But I think if we're able to look at it in a way that reminds us of the fragility of life, and how, you know, nothing is promised or guaranteed in this reality, perhaps that could lift people to change their values and live with a renewed sense of freedom, purpose, and to live, you know, not as much as fear and trepidation in their own lives.
0: I split my time between Los Angeles and St. Louis, and I spend my time in St. Louis primarily during the holidays to be with my family. And they always know that on Thanksgiving or Christmas Eve or Christmas night or New Year's Eve or New Year's night, if it falls on a work day, that the dad's got to go to work. Dad's got to do his show. And
1: Right.
0: They understand that, and they support me doing that emotionally, and that's important to me.
1: Oh, yeah, I'm so glad you have that support. I know many people have a hard time with loved ones on, you know, during the holidays as well, too. I know, you know, we live in this world that just wants, it's very trendy, wants to move on to the next thing. And oftentimes people come from a good place. They want to see the very best of you. But sometimes, you know, people will just say, hey, you know what, just get over it and move on. You're here with family, enjoy yourself. And I think what's important is to create boundaries, you know, when that does happen, and to really honor what's going on inside of you. I think when we're stifling what's going on inside of us, we're not honoring, that's when things tend to fester up and lead to a lot of issues. And so I think it's important to surround yourself with family members who will just, you know, let you be as you are. And if you feel it may be too difficult, developing some degree of an exit plan where you have your car parked and you give yourself that 1 hour rule, perhaps, and if it comes too overwhelming, you know, it's okay to go back home and to honor that, you know, because certainly the holidays could evoke a great deal of memories in many different ways of our loved ones. And we think of that empty chair, and it could be very difficult in many ways.
0: Where do we get your books, Jacob?
1: My books can be found on Amazon, you know, Life After Breath and the Wisdom, Jacob's Ladder. It's available in paperback, Kindle, as well as audiobooks. So people could find that, you know, through Amazon.
0: When we come back in a moment with Jacob Cooper, we're going to take phone calls talking about near-death experiences and grief. Jump aboard.
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0: Hi, registered pharmacist Ben Fuchs here. I've been studying healthy bodies for 35 years, and what I've got to tell you may shock and surprise you, but if you listen up, it may change your life.
1: Of all the substances that are required for the functioning of the human body, none is more critical than oxygen. Without essential nutrition, we can live for months. Without water, we can probably survive for 3 or 4 days. But without oxygen inspiration, our expiration is inevitable within mere minutes. One of the more interesting responses to oxygen deprivation involves fat cells. Known as adipocytes, these cells initiate various coping strategies to deal with their inability to obtain oxygen. One of these strategies involves becoming impervious to the signals of the fat storage hormone insulin. This phenomenon, known as insulin resistance, unfortunately leads to large surges in the secretion of more insulin, which will eventually result in a dramatic increase in the size of fat cells and ultimately in weight gain too. In other words, less oxygen means more fat. What's worse, scientists are exploring the possibility that chronic inflammation, immune system breakdown, cell disease, and death may also be the result of oxygen-deprived fat cells. If you can't just seem to lose the weight, no matter how many calories you cut, supplements you've swallowed, or miles or time that you've spent on the treadmill, it's possible that you're dealing with oxygen deficiency. Try practicing slow, deep breathing on a regular basis. And because plants produce oxygen as a byproduct of their natural chemistry, making sure you've got lots of greenery in the house can also be helpful. 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
3: News this hour from Town Hall. I'm John Scott. Vice President Vance rallying in Alaska ahead of the midterms.
4: The Democrats are obsessed with this state this cycle. AOC and Kamala Harris and the rest of them, they see the last frontier as their last best hope to take America in a far left direction.
3: Vance was in Fairbanks on Monday for Senator Dan Sullivan, a Republican locked in a close reelection campaign. The vice president also called Sullivan's challenger, Democrat Mary Peltola, a failure. President Trump visits Deep Red, Nebraska for another rally ahead of the November elections.
5: But with your support, just 29 days from now, Nebraska is going to defeat the radical left Democrats once again. And on November 3rd, we're going to send Pete Ricketts back to the United States Senate.
3: The president in Grand Island, Nebraska, rallying for Senator Ricketts and other Republicans. He warned against giving Democrats control, calling the midterms less than 30 days away now, among the most important ever. Conservatives say President Trump was right, and the media are doing an about-face on the Strait of Hormuz.
6: They argue that media outlets initially portrayed Iran as gaining control over the Strait of Hormuz during the ongoing war, criticizing President Trump's strategy, but recent reports show oil exports from the Persian Gulf have rebounded to pre-war levels, while Iran's exports have plummeted to zero due to U.S. blockades. This shift validates the commander-in-chief's approach, crippling Iran's economy and leverage, prompting a quiet media reversal without direct credit to the president. Ron Taylor reporting.
3: Monday night football at the Superdome. The Atlanta Falcons beat the New Orleans Saints, the final 45-24. More on these stories from townhall.com.
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3: California may require a kill switch to quickly shut down dangerous AI. However, deciding when to use a switch, that's complicated.
8: Experts warn that some AI models might act differently if they know they're being tested for problems, even pretending to be less capable to avoid shutdown. This could make it harder to spot real problems before it's too late. Researchers will have to think about how to watch over AI systems, how fast they can catch issues, and how quickly they can shut them down if needed. There's also concern that advanced AI could potentially block or disable a shutdown system. Governor Newsom has appointed a panel of experts to advise on AI safety and kill switches. I'm Dina Kodiak.
3: Fall allergies and cold season upon us. Health experts say it could be tough sometimes to tell the difference. If you usually sneeze and have a runny nose and itchy eyes in the fall, it's likely allergies. However, a cold means symptoms usually only last about a week or two. News at townhall.com. Dennis Hastert, who served as House Speaker from 1999 to 2007, passing away at the age of 84, the Republican became the highest-ranking elected U.S. official to ever serve a prison sentence in 2016. He was sentenced to 15 months after being convicted over hush money payments made to cover up his sexual abuse of teenage boys. That was during his time as a high school wrestling coach. In health news, research shows having some walnuts at dinner time could improve your sleep.
9: A small study found that people who ate 40 grams of walnuts with dinner for 8 weeks slept better and were less drowsy the next day. Walnuts contain melatonin, that's a hormone that regulates sleep, and tryptophan, a chemical the body uses to create melatonin. According to researchers, adding walnuts to your diet regularly can help improve digestion, lower cholesterol levels, balance your mood, and promote healthy aging. Bob Agnew reporting.
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1: We'll take your calls this hour with Jacob Cooper as we talk about grief and near-death experiences when we come back on Coast to Coast AM. 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

0: And welcome back, George Norrie, along with Jacob Cooper and your calls this hour. Jacob, could you give us a story of grief that was one of the most intriguing ones you've gone through in your career?
1: Yeah, you know, I think what came to me, not so much in my career, but something that I saw in 2012 in South Africa, there was an individual who was taking care of elephants, and somehow the elephants got word that this individual passed away, and the elephants traveled, a lot of miles to go right in front of this man's house, and they just mourned for 2 days there, where they didn't eat anything. They were in solitude, and honoring this man's life. And that just blew me away, where it just shows me that all sentient beings have grief, that grief is not an illness. It's innate in all of ourselves, and it's something to honor. So that particular story definitely floored me. But within my clients, what really blows me away is the meaning that they're able to certainly have with their loved ones, whether that's creating foundations or something. You know, I'd say a big person understands that there are no small things. And so what we identify on a surface value, something small, they find their own ways to honor their loved ones. And that action creates a big continued connection beyond the veil. So, but I would say, you know, when people are able to transform, you know, their tragedies into meaning, that always touches me in many levels.
0: Are there different kinds of grief, Jacob, from people who die to somebody who might lose a job or something like that?
1: Yes, absolutely. There's grief of, you know, let's say you lost a job or leaving a job. You're missing, you know, that point, you know, you're mourning the ending of that point. But a loved one, I'm sure too, or a relationship or an era or friendship. And sometimes things are complicated where perhaps, you know, they ended abruptly or the relationship was complicated. So complicated grief does happen when the dynamic was complicated or, you know, how it ended was very abrupt. And at the same time, you know, a lot of people will pass judgment on people. They're like, oh, you know, that person wasn't good to you anyway. I don't know why you're grieving them. And again, I think the important thing is to honor where you're at and your feelings, because it could be very detrimental when we dishonor what's going on inside. And so I think it's important to allow grief to unfold where it transforms from perhaps pain into meaning and transformation.
0: What is the difference between grief and sadness, if there is any?
1: Yeah, I mean, sadness, I do believe, is an aspect of grief. It falls under the umbrella of grief. I always say, I always heard someone say that if you have 500 tears to cry, don't cry 250 when you're missing someone. Cry all of them. Because when you're able to cry and release the emotions, you know, that's very healthy. That's a release. But certainly sadness is a part of it. But also joy could be a part of grief. You know, there's agency. I think when you look at the laws of nature, you can understand the laws of grief. You know, for many, when there's the darkness, the earth is tilting on its axis. The sun is still shining, but we're seeing darkness. And I think the important thing with grief for people to understand is you'll eventually find those glimmers of light. Just as the sun rises every day through the earth tilting on its axis, you'll find those beautiful moments, those beautiful memories within timing. But I think it's important to not to rush to those, you know, timelines, and to honor exactly where you're at. But certainly sadness is a part of grief, as also, you know, love and meaning and the memories that we have of that individual, that is a part of grief too.
0: If we live long enough, just about every human is going to go through some form of grief, aren't they?
1: Death is the only thing that's undefeated, you know. I mean, I've tried my best in my own near-death experience, but I guess physical death is undefeated, but the death of the soul can never happen. But I always say, you know, I believe in the saying, how long will you grieve them? Well, how long will you love them for? You know, on the other side of love is grief. And, you know, that doesn't have to be a morose thing. You know, it could allow you to transform your life, your value system. And grief oftentimes allows us to develop a greater sense of compassion for people and empathy and understanding. And certainly when you ask me how, you know, client's grief that has affected you. I would say in my own personal life, you know, grief has certainly affected me to really understand on a deeper level when clients come to me through their situations. And when I see someone, I always imagine that a family member that I love is seeing that person. And how would you want that family member to feel when they're in your hands? You know,
0: is a grieving person, Jacob, a depressed person?
1: They certainly can be, but it's not all inclusive. I think everyone, you know, is unique. I think there are some people when they lose a loved one, they'll talk to everyone about it. They'll go around, you know, in their lives like nothing ever happened. And some people will be in solace for a while. I'll really clarify that there's a big dichotomy of grieving and mourning. Grieving is that inner experience that we have, and mourning is the outer expression of it. And so if we're able to express our grief in many different ways, and I think it's important that we're all wired unique, the dynamics that we have with our loved ones are unique, and to find our own unique channels that will allow us to develop a sense of connection and release, you know, during that time.
0: Let's go to the phones. We'll go to first-time caller Julie in Houston, Texas. Hi, Julie.
2: Hi.
0: Good to have you with us. Go ahead.
2: Thank you. Thank you, George and Jacob. I really enjoyed this conversation. I lost my brother. He was my only sibling, and we were young kids. He was hit by a car, and I don't know if back in the day where parents didn't really acknowledge things, or maybe it was just my own family. But I wonder, first of all, at least in my experience, I believe that part of my grief is missing what could have happened. And the other question or the other statement is, going through the grief process, do you think pain can ever dissipate?
0: Your thoughts, Jacob?
1: Yes. I think largely our lives are defined by the stories that we experience. When we experience anything in life, it's subjective. And so I think, you know, we all know people who've gone through really difficult situations, but they've been able to find meaning and perhaps a silver lining. So I would say pain and grief is inevitable and suffering is optional, but pain does not have to always be there presently in our lives. And eventually, within time, I've found when you're able to properly process your grief and, you know, be able to honor where you're at, the pain, I promise, will become less. I do believe time can help, but I do believe more importantly, properly processing our loss is important. But more importantly, very, very sorry for your loss. That's the second part of your question. You know, and I think it's important to find, you know, people, I would say, who could bear witness to our loss. And it's difficult, sometimes when people around us cannot do that. I think a big transformational piece about grief is to understand perhaps maybe the people who we were around who weren't emotionally available for us during our loss, to understand maybe perhaps their framework and when they were coming from, and that leads to a greater deal of understanding in their situations. I do believe in most situations people are doing the very best they can within this difficult puzzle that we're all being dealt with in many ways.
0: And grieving counseling, Jacob, should be not only for the person doing the actual grieving, but for the person who lives with them, maybe, to understand why they grieve.

0: feel you need to feel. But I want to preface that everyone in their own unique way processes life differently. You know, so it may happen after a loss, you feel absolutely nothing. And maybe perhaps down the road, it does come. I mean, grief does come in waves and sometimes tsunamis, but I do believe the river of grief transforms, you know, loss into perhaps meaning. But, you know, I think everyone in their own unique way can find meaning in grief. I say, for people who are trying to find meaning of their loved one, I'd say as long as you walk this planet Earth, there's meaning to be found. And it's not to, belittle, the Earth time that we have or the experiences that we have with our loved ones.
1: Let's go to John in Wisconsin. Welcome. Hi, John.
2: Hello, George. Hello, Jacob. Several brief comments, please. I recently went through a deep grief process. And because of my own disability, I isolated myself, became very depressed, and it started to affect my mental health. Eventually, my doctor encouraged me to attend a support group at a local church, which I did. Those wonderful people helped me pull out of my grief and give me confidence. Shortly after that, I reached out to my old high school sweetheart who I had not talked to in 53 years. She's single. I'm single. We're doing great together. I want to encourage everybody to listen to Jacob's wisdom, follow his work, and carry on. And George, thank you for taking my call.
1: Thank you, John. Good point. What do you think, Jacob?
0: That's beautiful. I am a big believer in universality and connecting to others. And I have seen profound impacts from people sharing their experiences with those who have the presence to bear witness of it. And it's a beautiful call, and I'm so glad he was able to find that. You know, I do want to preface that a support group, you know, is an obligation. It's a sanctuary. You don't have to go to heal, but if you feel like the outside world is tired of your pain, a group is the one place where you never have to apologize for missing your love. So everyone processes grief differently. Some people feel more comfortable in groups, and that's great. And some people, you know, prefer to kind of handle it independently, but certainly through the power of the group, there could be a collective healing and processing of your loss.
1: Is there a guide in how long one should grieve? What is appropriate? What is not?
0: Certainly the American Psychological Association highlights that, acute grief is around a year. But I say, well, what happens if you're grieving a year and a day, a year and a week? What about that year? So, I think it's a general framework. I mean, mostly these diagnoses are for insurance companies, if anything else. I want to preface that grief is not a disease. It's a reflection of love. And so, you know, when someone asks, is there a timetable for grief? I'd say, is there a timetable for the amount of love that you have for your loved one? When there is love, there is grief. And so that's what I would really want to process, would really want to reiterate to people.
1: East of the Rockies, Dustin in Georgia is with us. Hi, Dustin.
3: Hey, awesome to catch you guys, and glad I was able to get on the phone. I'm trying to condense this story real quick. It's a near-death experience and grief, or really kind of overcoming a grief all in the same package. So in 2022, my best friend, pretty much brother, committed suicide. And talk about pain and grief coming all in one. That was something else, to put it lightly. And our favorite band growing up has always been Pantera. Well, in 2024, Pantera came through Alpharetta, so his sister and I decided, you know what, let's go see Pantera. Coming right up, they came through just after his 1 year death anniversary. Well, that evening, somehow or another, between me sneaking up towards the stage level and I guess towards the end of the show, all of a sudden, all I know is I wake up in the hospital the next morning.
1: Oh my!
3: But between then and me waking up, all I can really say is at some point I went from just kind of a sleeping in a dream to just kind of like a nothingness, and then I hear.

0: here. This is my brother had a really specific laugh, so I kind of hear this. You DA, how'd you end up here? I turn around and there he is. I mean, it's real as could be, but I kind of all of a sudden gathered, well, this is real, but I'm not where I need to be. So I run over to give him a hug, and he stops me, and he says, brother, we're not ready for you yet. So tell Ellie I said hey, and then I wake up. Well, when I wake up, Ellie is standing there. That's his sister. She was standing right there next to me in the hospital room, and she is just bawling, and she looks at me, and she goes, Mickey just talked through you before you came up. Well, anyways, so all that said, it was, you know, took me about a week or two to really sort of process everything and come back around to, you know, my head or brain being coherent again. But it was through that I was able to process my grief and pain and suffering of losing him. And the fact that just from my experience and all I can really think to put it is, I was finally in the acceptance of the fact that, you know, he's gone more or less. It just took me having to go through something terrible to accept it, to the grief and the pain.
1: But you did it on your own. And how many people can do that, Jacob?
2: I've seen it. It is possible. Certainly for people to do that, but I do believe if we were meant to go through life on our own and handle everything on our own, what would be the point of having 6 billion inhabitants or something like that, more than that on the planet? And so I do believe we're meant to really share our experiences, to have that connection. We're neurologically wired for that. So some people, I think that's great that you could have an ability to find meaning and process your experiences without a support group or therapist. I think that's beautiful. And I think it's important to honor that. And for those who are getting stuck and feeling that nudge to join a group, I think that's a beautiful opportunity as well, too. But we tend to do much better with also when we're able to connect our experience and relay those to others with non-judgment.
1: Jacob, probably one of the toughest things to grieve is when a parent loses a child.
2: Yeah, that's you know, for certain. And I know, and I want to be clear, you know, there's a lot of comparative losses in grief. And I always say, what's the worst loss? Your loss is the worst loss, you know, no matter what it is, even if whatever, you know, if it's minor or major in your mind, it's, you know, in your own world, your own losses, is the worst loss. But yes, for sure, and definitely for mothers, that could be hard as well, because there's that biological part of you that lived in you, you know, that's no longer physically there. But the good thing is there's a lot of resources and organizations out there for people to process loss. I know I'm a frequent presenter with organizations, and I just got back from a retreat where we had over 1,000, and we don't call them bereaved parents, we call them shining light parents, because their light that they have in their loved one's life continues. So I'd recommend looking up a place called Helping Parents Heal if you're a parent and you're wanting support with your loss of your child.
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1: And I wanted to talk to you anyway about the UFO reports, what you think of them.
2: The best thing about it is it's really exciting. We got complete vindication because basically what happened was is the government admitted that we don't know what these spots, these objects, these bright lights are, but basically you can help the government because the thing we're finding out is government's not that bright and they need our help. So that's where Coast to Coast AM comes in and George Norrie comes in. Because you're going to have people on here that will give the government investigators an idea where to look, how to look, and what to look for. So it really does a lot of validation of the history of this show. And this is a huge step forward to getting to the truth because for the first time, we have the U.S. government admitting that there's something to this. Really admitting there's something to this. And that's the big step for all of us.
3: You know those mega ships that sail with thousands of passengers? It might surprise you to learn how much passengers win or lose in the onboard casino may determine whether or not the cruise is profitable. I'm Rudy Maxa with today's Travel Minute from Rudy Maxa's World. Cruise lines are offering low prices since several enormous ships came into service this past year. They want to put heads in beds because they have a secret. They often make their money on the ancillary stuff. Don Hanrahan, CEO of Celebrity Cruises, says 30% of the company's revenue comes from onboard spending. Which is why cruise lines are increasing the size of their casinos, building big onboard shopping malls, and adding fancy restaurants where passengers pay a surcharge of as much as $30 a head to dine. Traditionally, bars, casinos, and art auctions generated most onboard revenue. 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
4: 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And so in 30 years, the show has moved the needle. 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In history, we'll look back and go, this radio show put this issue on over and over again. And ultimately, we got disclosure. And you're here to see it, and so am I.
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1: Next hour, we're going live to the United Kingdom to talk with Ralph Ellis about ice ages and strange things. 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October 30th, which is a Friday night, will be our traditional Ghost to Ghost night. And Tom is looking for some stories from you.
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1: 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Right at the top of the homepage, it says Insider. 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

0: And welcome back, George Norrie, along with Jacob Cooper in your final calls this segment. Jacob, what sensitivity should people have to understand someone who's in a grieving process?
1: Very good question. I think the sensitivities that people should have is to meet them where they're at, not where you're at, and understand that their grief is not a disease and it shouldn't be held against them. You shouldn't try to get them to move forward. You should just allow them to process the loss and how they're feeling, however that unfolds, without interference, and just holding space for them. And like I said, bearing witness without any judgment. It's very healthy for people to be able to relay what they're feeling without any judgment and to be met with empathy. That's how we're raised as young infants, and those same mirror neurons that need that healthy brain to receive where they're at, and that emotional reaction. When we smile and the mother smiles, we feel good. When we're feeling upset and the mother has that emotion, we feel that connection. So I think it's being able to connect to people where they're at and enter their state.
0: Back to the calls. Let's go to Billy in Glendale, California on the wildcard line. Hello, Billy.
2: Hey, how you doing, George, brother? Hey, how you doing, Jacob, brother? I got a comment and then a question.
0: Okay.
2: My comment is that this episode is actually reminding me of the Thug Life, Tupac, and Nate Dogg song, How Long Will They Mourn Me? And now my question is, in 2006, my ex-girlfriend Jenny lost her left eye in a car accident, and it also made her go into a near-death experience. She ended up getting professional help, but the professional help seemed to actually make her worse, and then she ended our relationship. Years later, I ended up in another romantic relationship with my now ex-girlfriend Lisa, who is still mourning a whole slew of people who have passed over the last 6 years. She never wanted my help, and she refuses to get help. Both of them are habitual drinkers, and now I'm mourning the loss of the relationship of both of them. How would I be able to help either one of them, or what should I do?
1: Yeah, I know you're coming from a wonderful place, because when we see people that we love, we don't want them to experience suffering and pain. And at the same time, we have to allow them to really sort this out independently. We could provide suggestions, but you know, at the end of the day, there's free will in this life, and each person, you know, determines their own decision. But it's very hard to see someone unfolding in front of you and going through, you know, a destination where you just know where it could lead to. And it's just very hard to bear witness of. I think what's important is just to remind ourselves that we control what we can't control, you know, the difference between the two. But yeah, it's very hard, and we're mourning, you know, and grieving, you know, that particular loss and the relationship and seeing them go. But I would just suggest, you know, them to get help. But, we can, you know, the more that it's forced, the more that they'll likely, dig their feet into the ground and resist, if that makes sense.
0: They will fight back, won't they?
1: They'll fight back. Yeah. Yep. What you resist persists, I think. But yeah, they'll dig their heels heavily. And it's hard, you know, because we just want to wrap our arms around those who are going through difficult times. And at the same time, there's free will in this life, and we can't take that away from people.
0: Let's go to our minister friend, Denver in Jackson, Mississippi. Hi, Denver.
3: Thank you, George, for this opportunity to speak on Coast again. I'd like to send a shout out to my friend Yvonne in North Carolina, Ruth in Maryland, my good friend, Cornelius in Alexander. Thank you for encouraging me to call in. I'm an ordained minister, and I'm also a veteran of the Air Force and the Army. I would like to tell people how to deal with grief, how to prepare for it. First, you got to understand that our days are already set. According to Job 14:5, our days are already determined. We can't change that. It's already predestined. And another thing, we need to learn to pray. See, prayer gives us power and understanding and develop a relationship with Jesus, because Jesus teaches how to deal with anything that happened in this world we have no control of. We are spiritual beings having a physical experience. We got to leave here one day, and we got to prepare for that. And I'd like for your comments about that.
1: Yeah, I think everyone has their own path up to the mountain, their own way they connect. For some, it's a belief in a higher power. For some, you know, they do not have that, and that's okay. I think everyone's at different levels of trying to figure out this puzzle, and I think you do what works with yourself. I think everyone's differently wired. And you kind of figure out what works for you. We all have different needs. We're all differently wired, and some particular turning into religion or spirituality helps, and some maybe that's not where they're at it. They're wrong. But certainly there is a lot of evidence that would point that the belief in a hereafter or higher power can certainly help with grief, but although it's not a requirement to navigate our grief, nor does it immunize one from one's grief. I think there's great danger in emotional bypassing our, you know, emotions and not honoring what we feel.
0: West of the Rockies, Jeb's with us in Arizona. Welcome to the show. Hi, Jeb.
4: Hi, George and Jacob. How are you guys doing this evening?
0: Good, sir. Thank you. I hope you are, too.
4: I'm doing well. I have a question for Jacob. I believe I've had a past life experience. How can I get in touch with that now?
1: With that now at this present moment, that may be difficult. I do offer hypnosis sessions, which I know hypnosis has a lot of stigma to it, but all hypnosis does is intentional relaxation, and I do help clients go back in their recesses of their minds and their memories to visit that. You know, so perhaps if you want to go deeper in it, you could contact myself or a fellow past life regression practitioner that could help you to go deeper into it. But certainly meditation, if finances are an issue, guided meditations could help us essentially to get into the energy of past life. Our brains, you know, really need to go into a deeper state of relaxation, and hypnosis can do that, although it's not the only way. People at times could have spontaneous memories. But I would say, you know, the quieter we become, the more that we could hear, if that makes sense. And trying to, like, get quiet.
0: It's great advice, Jacob. Let's go to Jeb in Arizona, who we just had him. Jeb, is you satisfied with that answer? Oh, he's hung up. Let's go to Janice in Kansas City, Missouri. Hello, Janice.
5: Oh, hi. George and Jacob.
0: Hi.
5: Okay. I have a twofold question. I lost my mother and my husband 12 years ago, 12 days apart.
0: Oh, my.
5: And I'm highly religious, believe me. But what I can't understand is I've never been able to grieve, because I've had one thing hit me after another. And then on top of it, I started thinking about this little girl that was related to me. And she was 4 years old, the same as I was at the time. And I found out when I heard my mother and my cousin talking that she and her brother had leukemia. And I started crying. And I remember her looking at me and saying, "What's wrong?" And I said, "I heard you were going to die." And she said, "It's okay. Don't worry about it. I know." I don't know why I started thinking about that.
0: What would possess her, Jacob?
1: Yeah, I think a lot of times people are intuitive and pick up on things. I think the important thing is to not judge ourselves in our grief and to understand, you know, that I'm personally very sorry on a human level for your loss. And I think sometimes when we have that, we go into survival mode and, you know, life doesn't give us room to breathe. Our brain, you know, could hit a wall, but, delayed grief is not broken grief. It's waiting for you. You haven't missed your chance to mourn them. It will simply be there when things finally get a little bit quiet. And I think grief really requires a certain bandwidth and energy and a presence. And I think it's important to honor those feelings. And I can assure you at a certain point in time when we're experiencing pain, there will come a point in time where instead of a tear or a lack of feeling that we have, perhaps we could have a smile when we think of our loved ones.
0: Jacob, is grief different if it's prolonged illness as opposed to something sudden?
1: That's a good question. Yeah, I think there's a dichotomy of clinical grief and just regular normalized grief. And I think clinical grief is more of a paralysis where it just overtakes your whole thought, sense of identity, and it makes life very hard to move forward. There's just this the shock to the system that people, you know, get into paralysis. And I think that's where, you know, getting help, being able to process the loss, sometimes medication does help. But I do believe what we face can transform us. And if you're able to face that together one step at a time, it's helpful. But I think, you know, that's more of a traumatic grief that happens when, you know, we're just so shell-shocked and it overtakes our whole system. And I think the important thing is you don't have to do it alone. And there's so many support systems and resources. And it doesn't make you weak to ask for help. It actually makes you stronger inside to lean on help.
0: Let's go to Ruth in Maryland. Hello, Ruthie. Go ahead.
6: Oh, hi, George and Jacob. Thank you for taking my call. And, Jacob, I just recently lost my niece, and we were very close. She was 2 years older than me, so we were like sisters. And she was the only one in my family that didn't think I was a weirdo for listening to Coast. She's listened to Coast, too. So anyway, I did what you suggested earlier. I wrote out a card that I never got to send to her, and I wanted to know, what do we do with these letters or cards that we write to the people? Should we just keep them? Should we burn them? Should we bury them? Should we take them to the cemetery, put them in a bottle, and throw them in the water? What should we do with them, Jake?
1: I don't believe in shoulds in grief in many ways. I believe in honoring what seems right for you. And I'm very sorry for your loss, but I'm glad that you were able to have that moment and we're able to process those feelings. As I mentioned before, there's a lot more damage from not addressing what's inside than there's a lot more healing from addressing what's inside, just as there's a lot more post-traumatic growth than there is post-traumatic stress. So I think what you did was great. We're able to really understand that the pain doesn't define your story. The loss doesn't define your story. You have an ability to define this story in the relationship. And the death of a loved one does not mean the death of love and the death of the relationship. It just transforms. But I would say to really think about it and honor what makes sense to you and will allow you to feel a sense of continuity. I don't believe in closure when it comes to grief. I do believe it unfolds and expands, and love expands within our grief, within time, and the relationship expands.
0: Not grieving doesn't mean you don't have feelings, right?
1: Yeah, there's people who grieve in thought, people who think about, so it's not always just in the feeling realm. People process life differently. Some people, they think about their loved ones. So it's not always just in the realm of feeling. But I think if that thought could lead to a feeling, I think there's a greater release that could transpire, although it's not required. You know, people process, you know, every relationship is different. Everyone processes life different. And I think it's important to honor how you process life.
0: Does a man grieve differently than a woman, vice versa?
1: Perhaps. I know, you know, certainly there's a lot of social learned behaviors and roles when it relates to emotions. I think there's a lot of belief systems. And there's an acronym that I call BS for belief systems that say, you know, you're a man, you have to be strong, don't feel. And if you're a woman, feel, you know, so there's a lot of social learning, you know, to it, but also there's temperament. But I think men, you know, and women both have emotions. We're both emotional, psychological beings. We all have the capacity to feel. Every sentient beings could feel and grieve. And so some of that is, you know, gender roles and stereotypes that we've inherited. And I think it's okay to overcome that. I go through a lot of my clients who think if they're crying, that's a weakness. And, you know, that's a story that they've been told. And when they recognize in my office that they're crying, that they feel, you know, a release and they feel strong after, they recognize that tears are just a release that's needed. No differently than going to the bathroom.
0: All right, we'll be back in a moment with a new topic talking about ice ages. Jacob Cooper, thank you very much. His website is linked up at coasttocoastam.com.
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1: This is Reg.
2: Hey, I'm Reg.
1: Reg can be a little difficult to be around.
2: What? Please. Name six times.
1: Because when you casually share an opinion with Reg, Reg gets angry.
2: Give me a break. You have no idea what you're talking about.
1: So when you're renting a car for your road trip and you ask for a standard, he says,
2: are you kidding me? You know, it's people like you that keep humanity from getting anywhere. Get with the times, man. Get the automatic. It'll do the work for you. Oh, I see. Oh, or is it because it costs less, you cheap, pathetic imbecile? Live a little, you fossil.
1: There are Regs on both sides of any conversation, especially when it comes to politics. But the truth is, we're really not that different from each other. 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
2: News this hour from Town Hall. I'm John Scott. The Supreme Court is poised to hear, some are calling, the most important case of the Trump presidency.
3: The justices are set to review a pivotal immigration case challenging the Trump administration's policy of mandatory detention without bond hearings for illegal immigrants during deportation proceedings. The outcome could significantly impact the president's deportation agenda, with MAGA supporters anxious as it hinges on the court's interpretation of a 1996 immigration law. The case involves a Brazilian who entered the U.S. illegally over 20 years ago.
2: That's correspondent Ron Taylor. President Trump was in Deep Red, Nebraska Monday for another midterm election rally. He spoke to supporters in Grand Island as Republican Senator Pete Ricketts campaigns for re-election. Vice President Vance spoke in Alaska for Senator Dan Sullivan. In health news, fall allergy season is here. Dr. Sandra Hong, an allergist at the Cleveland Clinic, has some advice on how to deal with allergies.
4: We really want you to keep those windows closed. So keep them closed. Take a shower before you climb into bed at night. Change your clothes. Typically, HEPA filters can be helpful.
2: She recommends trying over-the-counter allergy medicine and then see a doctor if it doesn't work. Hong says if you usually sneeze and have a runny nose and itchy eyes in the fall, it's likely allergies instead of a cold. Cold symptoms usually only last a week or two. Television pastor Jim Baker, who was imprisoned in the 1980s for defrauding his followers, has died at the age of 86. His death was announced Monday. Baker rose to national prominence in the 1970s along Tammy Faye Baker as co-host of the PTL Club and co-founder of the Christian theme park Heritage USA in South Carolina. Their ministry empire collapsed in the late 1980s after a scandal involving allegations of sexual misconduct and financial wrongdoing. More on these stories from townhall.com.
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2: Voters in Brazil just delivered a surprise at the top of the ticket.
6: Senator Flavio Bolsonaro finished ahead of Socialist President Luiz Inácio Lula da Silva in the first round of Brazil's presidential election. The senator, son of imprisoned former President Jair Bolsonaro, took just over 47%. Lula took about 45%. Other right-wing candidates took a combined 5%, leaving the 80-year-old incumbent fighting for survival and the right within reach of taking the country back. Neither cleared 50%, so the race goes to an October 25th runoff. Willie Nelson, Washington.
2: Worldwide life expectancy is almost back to pre-COVID pandemic levels. The World Health Organization releasing a report on global health estimates. It shows the average person lived to 73.3 years in 2023. Life expectancy was 73.4 years. Just prior to the pandemic in 2019. News and analysis at townhall.com. Three members of the Trinde Aragua gang living in Denver pleading guilty to kidnapping.
7: The U.S. attorney for Colorado says the three suspects decided to kidnap their roommate after learning his father was a Venezuelan police officer. They communicated with Trinde Aragua gang leaders in Venezuela about securing a ransom for the man, torturing him, and severing his finger. Peter McNeely says their apprehension should be a warning to all TDA members in Colorado.
8: Anyone who's carrying out these crimes, whether they consider themselves to be a full-fledged card-carrying member of Trinde Aragua, should have reason to fear.
7: The three have been sentenced to 20 years in federal prison. I'm Connor Shreve.
2: A new report shows the 2025-26 school year set the record for the most banned books. Nonprofit organization PEN America found that there are almost 12,000 book bans in public schools across the country last year. Texas topped the list with more than 8,100 book bans. More on these stories at townhall.com.
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1: Up next, we're going live to the United Kingdom to talk with Ralph Ellis, who's back after a three-year hiatus as we talk about ice ages and ancient mysteries right here on Coast to Coast AM. You know, if it can happen to the FBI, friends, it can happen to you. Hackers reportedly stole names, social security numbers, birth dates, home addresses of potentially thousands of FBI employees. 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

0: Welcome back. George Norrie with author Ralph Ellis has spent more than 50 years investigating the historical foundations of biblical text, and his extensive research has led to authoring 14-plus books exploring the Old and New Testaments, as well as the ancient mysteries of Stonehenge and Giza. Ellis has spent also 4 decades studying Earth's climate cycles, an interesting development during his career as an airline captain. Ralph, welcome to the show. Good to have you with us again. Unmute yourself, Ralph. You're not there.
1: Sorry, I was told to mute. There we go. You should
0: there
1: be
0: you
1: back
0: go.
1: On. Good,
0: there
1: good to go. Be with you again.
0: How are things in the United Kingdom?
1: Not so bad. We had a very nice summer, so nice and warm this summer, which is good. Everything's going well, I think, at present.
0: As a pilot, did you follow that Dubai plane episode from a week ago?
1: Yes. Despite the conspiracy theories, I think it is pretty much as told. A lot of the things that people were saying are simply not true. You know, masks do not deploy just because you're going in a descent. So, you know, there were many mistakes people were making.
0: Tragic, but I'm glad everybody was okay there. How'd you get involved in studying ice ages?
1: Well, just because it became a big topic in the early 2000s, you know, people talking about global warming and so on. And part of that discussion went on to ice ages. And it transpired that we don't know, or did not know at that time, how ice ages are controlled. You know, what are the mechanisms that give us an ice age and then an interglacial? We are in a warm interglacial at present. And I thought that was a bit odd that in the 21st century we didn't know how these things worked. So I did a big study into it.
0: And what did you consider here? What did you come up with?
1: Well, the difference I came out with...
0: Well, I've lost you again, Ralph.
1: The difference I came out with was that... CO2 was not the primary feedback agent. So everyone is talking about CO2 that can do everything at present, including creating interglacial warming. And my research came out saying it was probably dust, dust from deserts. Now, the big change I had in my paper, my peer-reviewed paper, is the deserts were CO2 deserts. It's not widely known, it's certainly not widely told on the MSM, that CO2 is plant food. It's the most important gas in the atmosphere. Without CO2, all life on Earth will die. And that nearly happened during the last ice age. So CO2 came down to about 190 parts per million. It's about half of what we have now. And at altitude, at higher altitude, say in northern China on the Gobi Plateau, CO2 got so low that all the plant life died. So we had CO2 deserts, you know. We're all familiar with precipitation deserts. If you have no water, you get a desert. Same happens if you don't have enough CO2 in the atmosphere. All life on Earth dies and we get a desert. And that caused dust. And that dust got onto the northern ice sheets, made them dark. And because they were dark, they absorbed more sunlight and they all melted. So it's a very simple scenario and it's borne out by the data. Every interglacial we've had, every warm period we've had, is preceded by dust. Loads and loads, 10,000 years of dust.
0: Well, Ralph, tell us a little bit, though, about ice ages themselves. How long do they last?
1: Yeah, going back to, yes, lots of people don't know exactly what we have here. We've had about 1 million years of big ice ages. Before that, we had small ice ages. The big ice ages, they normally last for about 100,000 years. So you get 95,000 years of cold conditions, and then you get an interglacial, which is only about 5 or 10,000 years. It's very short. And we happen to be in a warm interglacial at present. So the big threat we have really is another ice age coming up. We're due another ice age in the next 1,000 years or so. So never mind the warming, what about the cooling? You know, we are due another ice age. Although in my paper, the next ice age is going to be very mild because, of course, these is controlled by orbital cycles, the Earth going around the sun and the tilt angle of the Earth and so on. And these causes cycles in the amount of sunlight hitting the northern latitudes. It's called the Milankovitch cycle. And that changes quite a lot. I mean, it changes, let's call it 20%. So you can have a 20% difference in the amount of sunlight up in the Arctic, in, you know, northern Canada, northern Siberia. That can change the daily weather and the climate by a considerable amount. But those cycles are different every time. They're not all the same. So sometimes you get a very strong ice age, and sometimes it's fairly mild. And the one we're coming up to in the next 1,000 years is fairly mild, which is good for us. It means that we're going to keep fairly warm conditions.
0: How do we know we're in an ice age, Ralph? How do we know that it's happening?
1: Well, we have proxies that we use that give us temperature in the past. So the normal one we use is ice cores. So they core down into the ice sheets, and they can pull out the temperature from that and the CO2 concentrations and other atmospheric changes as well. They do that in the north, in the Arctic, and they can go back 120,000 years, I think, is the maximum in Greenland. But if you core Antarctica, because Antarctica is much more stable, you can go back 1 million years. That's about as much as you can do. And that's where we get all of these temperatures and CO2 concentrations from.
0: Are ice ages important to us?
1: Yeah, well, they've certainly controlled the climate in the past, and they certainly will if we're looking into the far future. So if we're looking centuries and millennia ahead, they will change our climate. And we don't have too much control over them, of course. Although in my paper, I suggest a method of control, because in my paper, ice ages, or rather interglacials, are caused by dust on ice, which darkens the ice. So if we do have another ice age, then we do have the technology to actually defeat the ice age. We can actually go up with aircraft and drop carbon dust on the ice sheets, and they will melt. So we do have a method of overcoming the next ice age.
0: Ralph, are you familiar with the geography of the United States?
1: Yeah, pretty much.
0: When a major ice age hits, how far down does it come, would you say, into the country?
1: About as far as New York, that sort of way. And in Britain, it's about as far as Birmingham, say, so halfway down England. So that's how far the ice sheets came down. So it was fairly cold in those regions. But do remember, strange oddity of the ice ages, if you're in the tropics, you might not notice a difference. So in the tropics, the temperatures only drop to, you know, 2 degrees maybe. So you wouldn't really notice there was an ice age. But if you're up in the north, of course, it would be pretty cold. I think the Arctic temperatures dropped about 12 degrees, something of that nature, so it was much, much colder. But if you were up in, you know, just below the ice sheets, just below New York, what's that, sort of Washington way, I suppose, during the summer, when we had one of these orbital cycle maximums, it would actually be quite warm. The sun would be just as strong as it is now. even though there were ice sheets, you know, only 100 miles further north than you are, the sun would actually be quite strong.

0: Ethel, because you might burn your fingers.
1: That's
0: the difference. Yeah, that's the difference in the amount of sunlight that's absorbed when you have a dark color. And it is that that controls the melting of the ice sheets when we have an interglacial. It's the dark color caused by dust that gets on the ice sheets.
1: During an ice age, Ralph, how high up does the ice get? How is a skyscraper tall?
0: Yeah, it's about 3 kilometers deep. So what's 3 kilometers is about 9,000-10,000 feet.
1: Wow.
0: There's a lot of ice. And it's so much ice, of course, it actually presses the ground down and the ground actually sinks because it's got so much weight of ice sitting on top of it. Which is why we have what's known as the isostatic rebound, they call it. It means that after the ice sheets have dissipated, they've all gone away, of course. We don't have the American ice sheet anymore. That land is now rising. So you will find up in Canada, and same in Scotland as well, you will find beaches, and they're obviously beaches because they have sand and pebbles and all the rest of it, that are now tens of meters above the sea level. Because they had these beaches after the ice dissipated, but then the ground continues moving upwards. And so you get these raised beaches. So if you look at, even now, I mean, it's still happening now, if you look at the sea levels in Scandinavia at, you know, the major ports around Norway and Sweden, the sea level is still dropping. But, of course, it's not the sea level dropping. It's actually the land is still rising. It's still going up in the north. And that has a knock-on effect for the south. So if you're down in London, say, or down in Florida, the ground is still gently sinking. Not by much. I don't know exact figures. It's probably about 1 millimeter every 10, 20 years or something, but it's still sinking by a little bit, because the land is readjusting after all of that heavy ice has disappeared.
1: Have we been lucky that we don't have ice ages during our lifespan right now?
0: Oh, yes. It would have destroyed all of the northern regions where Western civilization has sprung up. but as I said, if you were down in the tropics, you wouldn't really notice the difference. So all of civilization would have had to have come into being further south. If you were down in France, or down into North Africa, you'd have been okay and you could have had a civilization down there. Same in America. If you'd been down in the Carolinas, for instance,
1: right.
0: You probably
1: Canada would be wiped out though, right?
0: It would completely wiped out. You'd be under 3 kilometers of ice. What's 3 kilometers? 10,000 foot of ice. So the world would be quite different. And the weather systems would be different as well, with that big dramatic difference between the ice coming a long way south and the tropics being still quite warm. You would probably get actually many more hurricanes and cyclones and things of that nature because of the temperature differential between the two. Things would have been very different. So we're quite lucky in a way. We've been in this interglacial for, you know, let's call it 12,000 years. And we're going to be, in my reckoning, in an interglacial for the next 50,000 years. It's going to be a really long interglacial, this one. But it is coincident, of course, that, you know, the first temples, you've probably been discussing this on your show, the first temples and the first signs of civilization occurred at Göbekli Tepe.
1: That's right.
0: At exactly the same time as the ice sheets dissipated. It is coincident. And you might find that there is a correlation there, you know, that conditions were much more conducive to people forming a civilization.
1: How long did it take to accumulate that 9,000 feet of ice?
0: Uh

0: about 90,000 years.
1: So, oh my gosh.
0: Quite a long time. Yeah, these ice ages are very long in duration, 100,000 years, which we can't sort of imagine sometimes, you know, the world going around 100,000 times around the sun, slowly every year, accumulating more and more ice.
2: That just doesn't melt away in the summer, I guess. It just keeps accumulating.
0: Yeah, it's too white. This is always the danger. Bright white ice can reflect about 95% of the incident sunlight. So no heating gets into the ice. And so there's nothing that can get rid of it. And the possibility is, and this has happened in the past with the Earth, that the ice just continues going all the way down to the tropics. And you end up with a big snowball. And it's very difficult to get rid of it. So we were very lucky that the CO2 got so low, that dust was formed by CO2 deserts. And that dust got onto the ice sheets and melted them. Because otherwise, you know, the whole of, the biosphere, the whole of the Earth would be in danger. So these are the main differences I had with my paper, is that during the ice ages, low CO2 caused warming, which of course is the opposite of what we're being told at present. So during the ice ages, it was low CO2 that caused warming. And the other thing that needs emphasizing is that CO2 got so low that all life on Earth nearly died. So, you know, when your EPA in America was trying to brand CO2 as a poison, that was complete idiocy. CO2 is the most essential gas in the atmosphere. It is the stuff of life. Plants grow because of CO2. Without CO2, all of the plants will die, and without plants, all of the animals will die. So we need CO2. And the death zone during the last ice age came down to 2,000 foot, which is not very much, you know, only 2,000. Above 2,000 foot, all normal plants were dead because there was not enough CO2.
2: A normal skyscraper, Ralph, is how tall?
0: Yeah, about 1,000 foot, so not very much more.
2: So clearly, they would be all buried. We'll be back in a moment with Ralph Ellis. I'll tell you what, let's take your phone calls and get your interest on this as we talk about ice ages. The lines are open.
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1: And I wanted to talk to you anyway about the UFO reports, what you think of them.
2: The best thing about it is it's really exciting. We got complete vindication because basically what happened was is the government admitted that we don't know what these spots, these objects, these bright lights are, but basically you can help the government because the thing we're finding out is government's not that bright and they need our help. So that's where Coast to Coast AM comes in and George Norrie comes in. Because you're going to have people on here that will give the government investigators an idea where to look, how to look, and what to look for. So it really does a lot of validation of the history of this show. And this is a huge step forward to getting to the truth. Because for the first time, we have the U.S. government admitting that there's something to this. Really admitting there's something to this. And that's the big step for all of us.
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4: 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In history, we'll look back and go, this radio show put this issue on over and over again. And ultimately, we got disclosure. And you're here to see it, and so am I.
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1: When we come back after the break, we'll take your calls with Ralph Ellis as we talk about ice ages, so make sure you're part of the program. 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Tommy?
2: 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Lex has got everything laid out for you, and he has a little clip from one of our very first shows with Danion Brinkley. You'll see our new background. It's a lot of fun, so check it out.
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0: And welcome back. George Norrie's with you. Let's go back live to the United Kingdom. Ralph Ellis is there. Ralph, why can't climatologists agree on any of this?
1: I think they've been captured by the CO2 lobby. It's a truism now that you won't get anything published if you don't include CO2 causing global warming. It's necessary for every grant application if you're doing a study. And this clouds the whole of the industry, really. But myself being independent, I came straight in and I just looked at the information. And I could not see how CO2 really was involved in this. As I said before, you know, when CO2 is low, the world warms into an interglacial. When CO2 is high, the world cools into an ice age. You know, the very opposite of what would happen if CO2 was a very powerful feedback agent. And so I looked at this with fresh eyes, and that's why I think I've solved this mystery and other scientists have not. So, you know, my paper is called Modulation of Ice Ages via Dust and Albedo. And it's quite successful. It's had 45,000 downloads, so it's more successful than most scientific papers.
0: What would happen to the people living in the northern region? At what point would they all have to flee and go south?
1: Fairly quickly. An ice age builds very, very quickly. So from an interglacial going down into a depth of an ice age is only about 5,000 years. So, I mean, that's a blink of an eye in you know, geological terms. But even in human terms, you know, that's only, you know, from the building of the pyramids up until now, you would all have to move south to at least, you know, in Europe, you'd have to move to southern France or below. And in America, you'd have to go to Washington and below. Otherwise, you'd be zapped by the ice sheets coming down. And they build fairly quickly. It's always been my assertion that ice sheets spread out very quickly and then build in depth. Whereas I've had some climate scientists seem to think that ice sheets push along the ground like some sort of Disney Ice Age movie or something, and you get these big cliffs of ice running across the ground. That's not how it happens. They spread out very quickly and then they grow in depth.
0: You're fascinated by the pyramids. Tell me why.
1: Yeah, well, because it's another of these great mysteries, isn't it? You know, I just like looking into mysteries with different eyes. And what I came out with was very different to, I think, everybody else that's talked about these subjects. I was looking at the mathematics. So, the Great Pyramid, as we know, is a pi pyramid. It's based on the constant of pi. And we still use those measurements today. I don't know if people in America know this, but, the circumference of the Great Pyramid is 1,760 cubits. Now, that should ring a bell to most people because the imperial mile that you still use in America is 1,760 yards. You're still using the same system that was created to build the pyramids. Why such a strange figure, 1,760? Well, because it's a multiple of pi. It's a 40 times multiple of the pi fractional. And that's why if you look down at the shorter ones, I don't know if you use the shorter measurements, but we used to have the furlong, which is 220 yards. That's 10 times pi.
0: Was it pi 3.14, if I can remember that?
1: Yeah, but they're going on fractions, because remember in the past they used fractions in Egypt. They didn't have decimals.
0: Right.
1: So they used 22 over 7, which is the closest fraction you can get to pi. And it's from the number 22 that all of this was derived. So a furlong is 10 times 22. A chain is 1 times, so it's 22. And a rod, which is a really odd unit of measure, 5.5 yards, that was common in Britain. We used the 5.5 yard rod, that is a quarter of pi. It's a quarter of 22. So that's where the system came from. The imperial system is a pi-based system, and it's the same system that they were using to make the Great Pyramid. So, you know, I found all of that very interesting, and I went through the rest of the pyramids and found they were using Pythagoras. So the second pyramid is a 3-4-5 Pythagorean triangle. The Red Pyramid is a 20-21-29 Pythagorean triangle. Now, these are Pythagorean triangles are where all sides of the triangle are whole numbers, and there are not many of them. So to end up with a pyramid with Pythagorean numbers means that they must have understood that sort of mathematics back in that era. So never mind Pythagoras, you know, the Greek Pythagoras from, you know, the 3rd century BC or whatever. They understood all of this way back in the Egyptian era, making the pyramids.
0: There's a pyramid called the Bent Pyramid as well. I want you to explain what that is. It's kind of like steps, isn't it?
1: Well, not steps. No, that's the step pyramid. But the Bent Pyramid has two angles. So it has a steep angle and then a shallower angle. And why does it have that? You know, if you look at a standard classical explanation, they will say, oh, they were getting cracks in the structure, so they had to reduce the angle to make it more secure. That's not true. It's mathematical. What they've done is they've put a copy of the Red Pyramid, which is right next door to the Bent Pyramid. They're right next door to each other. They've put a copy of it on top of the Bent Pyramid. So the top of the Bent Pyramid is an exact copy of the Red Pyramid that's next door. It has the same dimensions, and it's done in a ratio of 10 to 5.5. And obviously that sounds a bit odd, but the 5.5 is one rod, of course. So if you measure the top of the Bent Pyramid in rods, you will find that it comes out to 20, 21, 29, which is the Pythagorean numbers. So we know that it was designed in. It wasn't accidental. It wasn't a function of the pyramid collapsing. It was designed in from the very beginning, because the top of the Bent Pyramid, measured in rods, is the Pythagorean triangle. 20, 21, 29, when measured in rods. So all of these pyramids were mathematical. They were encoding the knowledge of the age in the pyramids they were building.
0: How did they know this stuff? Ralph, how did they know this?
1: Well, they had this information back in that era. Then you have to guesstimate how they had this information. You either go down the sort of Graham Hancock route, which is there was a previous technical civilization, which is a possibility, but there's not much evidence for it. You know, if we drill into the ground, we don't find old cities and old railway lines and old buildings and whatever when we drill down into the ground. So there's not much evidence for a previous technical civilization. The only other explanation I can see is there was an ancient visitation. So I'm not saying it was aliens, but it was aliens, I think, is the famous phrase, isn't it, from Giorgio? The other scenario is 2001 A Space Odyssey. And anyone who is into that film, came out in, when was that? 1967 it came out.
0: So right. He was like years ahead of himself, wasn't he?
1: Greatly so, yes. 50 years ago. And I like it when they were going off on the spaceship to Jupiter. Dave, who's one of the astronauts there, was using an iPad in 1967.
0: That's right. It's great. Where did Stanley Kubrick get that kind of information to come up with that stuff?
1: He was ahead of his time, but the film itself is about an ancient visitation. So it's about, you know, an alien species that comes down and sees that man is suffering, is not going to survive. And so it does a bit of education, teaches man how to survive, and then disappears back off again and doesn't come back. So this is the divine watchmaker type of god or deity. Someone who will create something, but then is not interested in how it develops, doesn't interfere too much. They make the watch, they see that it functions, and then they leave the watch to do its job. So non-interference, having made an intervention, they don't come back again. That's the whole essence of 2001, A Space Odyssey.
0: Let's go to some of the calls for you. They're lining up. Let's go to Thomas in La Jolla, California to start. Go ahead, Tom.
2: Hi, George. George, I thank you and Tom Danheiser for accepting my call. Ralph, this is a very, very fascinating conversation. I appreciate your research that you're bringing to the table. I wanted to ask, okay, I want to focus on a specific area of planet Earth, which is the Himalayas, okay, between India and China. And there's a lot of glacier in the Himalayas. And so I'm curious, I'm trying to visualize this, and maybe you could help me out on this. Did the ice sheet, the ice shelf, come down from the Arctic over Siberia, the Gobi, Tibet, and then the Himalayas, and then the glaciers that are left are like, well, you know, now that the ice sheet has melted, it hasn't melted in the Himalayas. And so I was wondering if you could talk about that. And
1: yes.
2: Yeah.
1: So the Himalaya ice sheet is merely because it's so high and so cold there that it forms its own separate ice sheet. So it's completely separate to the northern ice sheets. There was a Himalayan ice sheet which just sat on the Himalaya. And some people say there was a paper on this back in the 1960s, 1970s, that is why we've had a cooling period for the last, you know, 10 million years or so, maybe more, is because of the rise of the Himalaya, which forms an ice sheet right almost down to the tropics, and so has a great cooling effect on the total climate, because you've got this huge great wedge of ice stuck near the tropics, which is reflecting away all of the heat, and that may have been cooling the Earth for the last, whatever it is, you know, 20 or so million years. And strangely enough, that connects in with the pyramids as well, because I have another book called K2 Quest of the Gods, which looks at the cartography of the pyramids. And if you take the shaft angles from the Great Pyramid, you know, there's little, what they call air shafts within the Great Pyramid. If you take the angles of those shafts and use them as coordinates, it points to a pyramid that is in the Himalaya. It's not widely known that there is a copy of the Great Pyramid sitting up in the Himalaya. And the coordinates from the Great Pyramid point exactly at that pyramid. It's a natural pyramid, of course. It's a big mountain, but it looks exactly the same as the Great Pyramid. So it's a square-based pyramid, all white, of course, because it's covered in snow. It's aligned with the cardinal points, north, south, east, and west. And it has a causeway coming out of the bottom at 14 degrees, exactly the same as the Great Pyramid has. So it's a copy of the Great Pyramid, or rather the Great Pyramid is a copy of that mountain, sitting up in the Himalaya. So that's where my climate science and my my megalithic research all sort of coalesces into one.
0: When did you decide to look into Stonehenge?
1: That was one of the first things I did, actually, before I even started my revisionary theology. I started that back in 1996, I suppose, when there was a lot of interest at that time, coming up to the millennium, in the megaliths and the pyramids. And I started, of course, with Avebury and Stonehenge, because they're very close to where I am.
0: We're going to take a short break here, Ralph, and we'll be back with more questions for you in just a moment on Coast to Coast AM.
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1: I was outside earlier, and I noticed, like, you haven't seen, you know, the owner of this radio station?
2: Yeah.
1: I think he's outside. I saw a car parked out
2: there.
1: Are you
2: sure it's him?
1: Yes.
2: Oh, that's him. Yeah, he's outside.
1: You haven't seen that new car he got?
2: No.
1: He literally likes it because...
2: He used to be a taco truck, but now he can, you know, he's got his own...
1: No, don't say that. Actually,
2: he's got
1: no.
2: a recording studio in there. He could do a Saturday special and look, make some burritos at the same time.
1: That's a perfect car for him,
2: MC. MC, look, he's got his hydraulics going on. What a guy. What a guy.
1: I didn't take MZ to be into that, like, velour. I didn't know he liked that.
2: Well, you know, he's a classy guy. Oh, look, he's doing donuts now. Look at him out in the parking lot. Look at him go, dude.
1: If he keeps doing that, he's going to get a ticket out there.
2: Do you know, you ever see Knight Rider?
1: Of course.
2: That was MZ doing a lot of those stunts.
1: Doesn't surprise me. I'm impressed how he's driving that thing. Look at him go out there. Wow.
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5: News this hour from Town Hall. I'm John Scott. President Trump approving of the use of a firing squad to execute convicted Fortune terrorist Nidal Hassan. Laura Winters has more.
6: Pentagon spokesman Sean Parnell writing on his X page, Secretary of War Pete Hegseth has recommended and President Trump has approved death by U.S. Army firing squad for convicted terrorist Nidal Hassan, the jihadist who opened fire on unarmed American soldiers at Fort Hood in 2009. Hassan killing 12 U.S. service members, one civilian, and wounding 32 other people. Laura Winters reporting.
5: Secretary of State Rubio confirming U.S. officials are closely tracking reports of a suspected plague breach at a Russian research laboratory.
7: There's concern that you know, could have spread, at least internally, so you've seen them do quarantines and tests of that nature.
5: This concern follows reports that a Russian lab technician who was infected and died, prompting authorities to place nearly 200 people under strict quarantine. In the Cornhusker State, President Trump had this important reminder.
8: But early voting is underway right now. And early voting or on Election Day, November 3rd, you go out and vote. You got to go out and vote.
5: In Grand Island, Nebraska, Monday, the president on the road. He was there to support Senator Pete Ricketts. MLB playoffs heating up as the division series continues. The White Sox still perfect. After topping the Guardians 4-3 in Game 2, Chicago leads that best of 5, 2 games to none, and will host Cleveland for Game 3 on Wednesday. The Rays are also up 2-0 in the ALDS after topping the Yanks 5-2 in Game 2. New York will host Tampa Bay for Game 3 on Wednesday. The NLDS resumes with a pair of games on Tuesday. The Braves host the Dodgers for Game 3, and the Padres hope to salvage their season when they host the Brewers. More on these stories from Town Hall.
9: 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This is Dave Michaels here to tell you about the Ultimate Daily Classic. 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
5: A U.S. Marine under arrest in Japan on suspicion of robbing and killing a woman in Okinawa. ABC's Dana Griffin.
10: The case drawing a forceful response from Japan's government. The prime minister calling the incident extremely brutal and vicious. The Ministry of Defense saying, we are deeply outraged and have lodged a strong protest with the U.S. side and have made a firm demand for stricter discipline.
5: 20-year-old Lance Corporal Devin Ballard accused of suffocating the 39-year-old woman at a hotel early Saturday, stealing her wallet and backpack. Ballard was arrested after investigators say surveillance video showed a man entering the hotel with a woman and later leaving alone. The Marine Corps says Ballard is assigned to the 3rd Marine Expeditionary Force and remains in Japanese custody. Japan filing a formal protest with the United States. The Marine Corps is cooperating. News and analysis at townhall.com. New Jersey health officials saying someone was the first in the state to die from the West Nile virus this year, but they're not saying who the person was or where they lived. Health officials are saying 19 of the 26 diagnosed with having the virus this year developed neurological issues. New Jersey had 41 reported cases of West Nile in 2024. 8 people died. A team of pups cleaning up waterways in Westchester.
11: New York's Department of Environmental Protection has started recruiting dogs to help sniff out invasive species in the Tyticus Reservoir. So far, the pack of 3 are trained to detect 14 different invasive species. Experts say the dogs have a keen sense of smell that works better than some modern technology in finding these non-native animals. It does come at a cost. New York State lawmakers greenlit $400,000 for the program in March. In New York, I'm Lizzie Radovali.
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1: We're talking about ice ages. Ralph Ellis with us live in the United Kingdom. And when we come back, we'll take your calls on Coast to Coast AM. 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

0: Ancient Mysteries and the Ice Age, Ralph Ellis with us. Tom, you have a text and tweet for Ralph? What do you have?
1: Yeah, Ralph, Jamie in Alaska would like to know what's less offensive to the Earth, and by offensive I think she means devastating, global warming or global cooling?
0: Interesting question, Ralph.
2: Yeah, well, cooling kills more than warming does. If you look at the stats, it's something like 10 times as many people die during a cold spell than they do during a warm spell. And remember, when we get warming, they call this polar amplification. The temperatures down in the tropics don't change very much. It's only the temperatures up in the high latitudes, the Arctic and so on, that change. So if we have a warm period, the tropics remain very much the same, but the amount of agricultural land and so on we get expands considerably, as now you can go up into Canada and northern Siberia and have agriculture up there as well. So warming is good. Cold is bad.
0: Even though this ice age is 5,000 years away, are we going to have remnants of it along the way that will affect us?
2: Well, the next one is about 1,000 years away, so it's actually quite close in historical terms. But as I say, it's going to be a mild one, so we're not going to plunge straight back into a complete ice age. We're almost at the bottom of the orbital cycles that cause these ice ages, so it's not going to be a very cold one this time. The orbital cycles, just very quickly, that cause this are precession, which is the wobble of the Earth, obliquity, which is the leaning angle of the Earth, and eccentricity, which is how circular the orbit of the Earth around the Sun is. And if you get all of those cycles and mix them together, you end up with these changes in the amount of sunlight that's hitting the northern latitudes. And these changes have a cycle of 22,000 years. That's the cycle between, you know, warm in the north and cold in the north. So that's what causes, that's the primary function that causes ice ages. But many of those orbital maximums don't cause an interglacial. And that was always the problem. We only get an interglacial every 5 or 6 of these orbital cycles. And that's what I had to work out within my paper. And the reason is because once you get ice in the north, it's bright white, it can reflect all of the sunlight. And it doesn't matter if we have warming in the north, because all of that sunlight is reflected away back into space. And that's why we only have an interglacial every 100,000 years or so, every 5 or so of these orbital cycles. That's always been a bit of a mystery, and it's fully solved within my paper.
0: All right, let's go back to the phones. Cornelius in Louisiana to get us started. Hello there, Mr. White.
3: Hey there, George and Ralph Ellis. I love you when you have them British people come on, that accent and everything, George. And I wanted to tell you, Richard's listening and he tried to get through, boy. But you know, George, you care about us so much, and I heard what you're going to do for Richard. They stole his radio, so I'm so glad you're going to get his radio for him. He's having a tough time, so pray for Richard in Kansas City, Missouri. Now I'm going to go on with what I got to say, Mr. Ellis. In Louisiana, they're trying to force this CO2 into the ground, and we have underwater aquifers and stuff. Once it hits those aquifers, it's going to turn our water that we drink into acid. So I don't know if you've heard about this carbon sequestration. And my dad was a biologist, Cornelius Lawson White. You can look him up. Robinson Family Funeral Home. I want to thank the Coast audience for, man, they've been sending some nice comments about my dad that's been passed. He would have been 98 now. But he always believed we needed more trees and stuff, because you're right. They take in the CO2 and then produce oxygen. Of course, we give out CO2. Animals and humans give out CO2. But there's no climate change and stuff. The sun which I call it the S-U-N, is controlled by the S-O-N. And that's where we get our climate, is from the sun. So I just want to know, do you think that that they're trying to just scare the public with this CO2 and climate change? Thank you, George. God bless America, and God bless you, George.
0: What do you think about that, Ralph, or is it all about money?
2: Some good points there, actually, which need addressing, because they're not addressed in the mainstream media. They're trying to sequester CO2 and pump it into the ground, which is what he was talking about. Now, I think that's a bad idea, not just because of getting into the water table. They're going to put it a long way down, so it should be away from the water table. But they've not explained how they will prevent a well blowout. As you know, with oil and gas wells, they can sometimes blow out if something goes wrong.
0: Right.
2: And the gas in this case is released. Now, if you release a lot of CO2, it will kill hundreds of thousands of people all around that well, depending on where that well is. CO2 normally mixes with the atmosphere, but if it comes out in a great rush, it hugs the ground because it's heavier than air, and it spreads out all across the land like a sort of miasma, a fog spreading across the land, and it just kills everything in its path. If you want to know what it does, look up Lake Nyos disaster, which is over in Africa. This was a natural blowout of CO2, and it killed 1,000 people and all of the animals in that region. Because the CO2 spread out, it went across several villages, and it killed everybody in those villages. It just asphyxiates you. So that's the real danger, I think, with this carbon sequestration. How can they make these wells totally secure so you never have a blowout? I mean, look at the blowout they had in the Gulf of Mexico with the oil and that something Horizon oil rig that blew up. Imagine if that was a CO2 rig. And it spread CO2 all out across, you know, wherever it was, Louisiana, sort of Carolinas, whatever, wherever it is. That's the main danger. With trees, people say, oh, we'll do this with trees. Buy a tree. That's offsetting your carbon. I don't agree with that really either, because trees will suck in CO2, of course, and make them into lignin, into wood. But, of course, what happens at the end of the life of that tree? Well, it probably gets cut down, it gets used as timber, or it rots in the ground, but eventually all of that CO2 is released back into the atmosphere again. So at the very best, planting trees and forests is a temporary storage of CO2. It does not solve the problem if you think CO2 is a problem. I don't think CO2 is a problem because with the IPCC, they were saying anything up to RCP 8.5, they were saying anything up to 5 degrees of warming for the extra CO2. I go along with people like Dr. John Christie he's the chief climate scientist of Alabama, who says it's actually only 1 degree for a doubling of CO2. So instead of this big scare story, which you're being given every 2 minutes, it's probably actually not that much of a problem. 1 degree of warming, this is in centigrade, so 2 degrees in Fahrenheit, for a doubling of CO2 is not actually much of a problem. And so I think a lot of the information we're getting is simply a scare story.
0: Let's go to Bill, truck driving in Oregon. Hello, Billy, go ahead.
4: Hey, George. Hey, Ralph. Hey,
0: just real quick,
4: George, you mentioned Stanley Kubrick and how did he know, like, what he knows. There's been a long-standing parapolitical conspiracy theory. I imagine you know about it, but don't put any stock in it, but that he worked for the CIA. And that's how he got a lot of his knowledge to make his stories and whatnot. But my question is about, because, you know, I live near the Cascades, and then there's the Sierra Nevada, in California, right? Like Mount Shasta is in California, but Mount Shasta is part of the Cascade Range, all right? So if you look at the tragedy in the Himalayas, relative to the Himalayas,

0: a pneumonic plague. Can you hear me?
1: Yeah, but let's go with some of his thoughts, Ralph. Go ahead.
2: I'll just look at the Karakoram to start with. Whether ice sheets, glaciers, whether they expand or contract, is not necessarily dependent on warming. It's on the balance between the amount of melting at the bottom and the amount of snowfall you get at the top. So if you have warming, it is quite possible that you'll get extra snowfall during the summer in what is northern India with the monsoon there. And therefore, you end up with more snow and bigger glaciers. And yes, when I was up in the Karakoram, I actually climbed up into the Karakoram, because that's where the natural pyramid is that the Great Pyramid is based upon. It's up in the Karakoram. And many of the glaciers up there were indeed actually expanding. Some were decreasing, some were expanding. So it depends on the difference between the amount of snowfall and the amount of melting at the bottom. That's what controls glaciers. But do remember, when they say glaciers are retreating, well, they've been retreating ever since the Little Ice Age in the early 18th century, 17th century. Of course, if you're comparing, because most of our data comes from the last, you know, call it 200, 250 years. If you're comparing to 250 years ago, you're comparing with the Little Ice Age. And so, of course, you will note that glaciers are retreating, because the Little Ice Age was quite cold, of course.
1: Do other planets, Ralph, have ice ages, like Mars?
2: Yeah, they all have climatic cycles. It depends on the obliquity of the planet and the precession of it, so the wobble of the planet and the leaning angle of the planet. That's what causes the changes in this climate. And it just so happens we have a fairly large leaning angle. It's about 23 degrees at present, maximum 24, minimum of about 22. It changes by about 3 degrees, the leaning angle of the Earth. That's what causes these changes in the climate over thousands of years. And I think Mars is fairly similar. Venus is not. It has a completely different, it has a very dense CO2 atmosphere and doesn't really have the climatic changes that we have. We're fairly lucky in a way in that the moon revolves around the Earth, and that stabilizes the Earth so that the leaning angle, the obliquity angle of the Earth, doesn't get too excessive. So the moon has a great stabilization effect on the orbit of the Earth, which is handy. Of course, if you're dependent on the sun for your climate, which we are, all warmth comes from the sun initially, then the orbit of the planet will make a great deal of difference to the climate of the era.
1: Mayat's with us in New York. Go ahead, Mayat.
3: Yes, thank you so much, George.
1: Sure.
3: And first I want to send condolences to Ruth. She has sometimes spoken very highly of her niece, and her niece was very interesting of her character and understanding of the shamanic path and understanding. There's a homeopathy remedy, you know, the little tissue sauce that helps with grease. When I last tried to talk with Ruth, it reminded me of my first day in summer camp one year, and a hornet's nest at the front, which the counselors got some professionals to move it, because you don't want to disturb it. But at any way, two questions. First of all, Tommy is a genius, has caliber a genius, because I couldn't remember his name. George, you probably do, but the late Robert

0: Felix, who I believe went back to Artville days, used to be a regular guest, and I hope he's not late. I don't know that he's not.
1: He's gone. He's dead.
0: Okay. But he had a book that was very interesting. It was called
1: Not by Fire, but by Ice.
0: Exactly. And he said, you know, about these end time prophecies of fire next time, but he said it's a coming. I said, so, Ralph, I'd like to know your thoughts about that. And the second question is, when they go to Antarctica and where there are big glaciers and they drill down and bring up a core, how is it? Give us a layperson sense of how they're able to tell how far the ice goes back and other findings. And I'll listen over the air if you have my two questions.
2: Yeah, down in Antarctica, they've had various drilling operations. The Russians started this a long time ago with their ice cores. The most recent one is the EPICA, which is the European ice core drilling. And they found a very deep part of the ice. You've got to find the deepest you can. And they drill down it, take out the cores of the ice. And it's still in layers. It was laid down in layers. And it remains in squashed, very thin layers within the ice core. And so you can count, basically, the ice layers going back thousands of years, hundreds of thousands of years. And while you're doing that counting, going through the layers in the ice core, you can measure each layer for its temperature. They do that with differential isotopes of oxygen, and that will give you an idea of the temperature. They can measure CO2, they can measure dust, they can measure all sorts of things as they go back. And those records are pretty secure. That's good data. You know, it's not disputed, any of that data. It's good data. And it's backed up by the Loess Plateau in China, which is an area of dust, the very dust I was talking about, and it laid itself down across China.
1: That is an amazing story, Ralph. We're going to come back and wrap things up with you in just a moment on Coast to Coast AM.
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1: And I wanted to talk to you anyway about the UFO reports, what you think of them.
2: The best thing about it is it's really exciting. We got complete vindication because basically what happened was is the government admitted that we don't know what these spots, these objects, these bright lights are, but basically you can help the government because the thing we're finding out is government's not that bright and they need our help. So that's where Coast to Coast AM comes in and George Norrie comes in. Because you're going to have people on here that will give the government investigators an idea where to look, how to look, and what to look for. So it really does a lot of validation of the history of this show, and this is a huge step forward to getting to the truth, because for the first time, we have the U.S. government admitting that there's something to this, really admitting there's something to this, and that's the big step for all of us.
3: Hi, I'm Ty Pennington, and this is another one of Ty's tips. So check this out. I recently heard an interesting stat. Most of us wear 20% of our clothes 80% of the time. Call me crazy, but that seems to me just wrong. I mean, we're a country obsessed by closet organization. Just look at the rows and rows of shelving, cubbies, and containers next time you're in a home improvement store. Yet, we can't seem to manage our own belongings. So here's the thing. Closet Made and other organization companies have online tools to help you design the perfect closet. But buying all the nifty hooks and hangers isn't really going to do any good if you don't first get in there and purge. If you haven't worn it in a year, then toss it or donate it. That is, unless it's a Peter Frampton Comes Alive t-shirt. Keep that. And if you come across a Molly Hatchet t-shirt, then put it on and go cruising for babes. Now that's flirting with disaster, baby.
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4: 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And ultimately, we got disclosure. And you're here to see it, and so am I.
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1: 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And then Yvonne Smith joins us to talk about alien abductions on Coast to Coast. Beyond Belief, that's our television show. Have you watched it yet?
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0: And welcome back, George Norrie, along with Ralph Ellis, as we are talking about the incredible things that are happening on this planet. Ralph, if you had to pick one aspect that's happening on planet Earth that could hurt mankind, what would that be?
1: How controversial do you want me to be?
0: As much as you want.
1: Okay, the rise of Islam. Islam is not a religion. It's a protection racket, the same as Al Capone's. You have to submit to Islam. You must never criticize Islam. You must pay the jizya tax, which is the protection money tax. That's what it calls it in the Quran. And if you don't, they send the boys around, just like they did to Charlie Hebdo, with AK-47s, and they put you to death. Islam is a protection racket, always has been since the 7th century, so that's 1400 years ago. That's how it's conquered so many lands. Remember, Islam came out of Arabia, and it conquered all of the Christian Byzantine Empire. So all of North Africa, all of Anatolia, you know, Turkey, all of Syria and the Near East, all of that was Christian at the time, Christian and Judaic. And Islam conquered the whole lot within about 70 years.
0: What's your take on the Iranian war right now?
1: The Iranian war is necessary. Remember, Trump said he was going to do this 47 years ago. This is nothing new. Ever since the Iranian embassy siege, of course, and Iran has been sponsoring terrorism ever since. I don't know if you've looked at the tracker on this, but since 2001, there have been 50,000 deadly Islamic attacks, terror attacks, since 2001. It is the biggest threat to civilization that there is at present. So Iran had to be denuclearized. Trump understood that. Lots of people did. Some people don't for some reason. Because they are pledged to use a nuke as soon as they get one. So they are eschatologists. Eschatology is a belief in the end times. And to create the end times, you must have a nuclear war. So a lot of the Shia in Iran, they wanted a nuclear war, because only then would the Mahdi, who was the 12th Imam, only then can he come out of his well. He's been hiding in this well for more than 1,000 years. I mean, it all sounds a bit odd, this, but yeah, this priest has been sitting down a well for over 1,000 years in northern Iran, and he cannot come out of his well until they have a nuclear war with Israel and destroy Israel in some huge, great Armageddon.
0: Let's hope he waits for a long time. Let's take some plan.
1: Yeah, but this is the problem. They want to use the nuke straight away, so there is no defense against Iraq.
0: Maybe we should have been more aggressive, huh?
1: Well, it had to be done. If you look at past presidents, every past president has said that Iran needs to be dealt with, but has never done anything about it. And finally, we've got to a position where something has been done about it. They had to be denuclearized. It was just
0: that was a necessity, no doubt. Let's go to Aaron in California. Yes. Go ahead, Aaron. Yes.
2: Hey, George. Thanks so much, Tommy and George and Ralph Ellis. I'm so excited to be able to talk to you about this subject, which is so dear to my heart. My question is, what do you think about the AMOC shutting down, the Atlantic Meridional Overturning Circulation? And I looked it up, when's the last time, and it was 12,000 years ago. And that was what Art Bell and Whitley Strieber wrote about the day after tomorrow. It became the day after tomorrow in the movie, but it was the coming global superstorm. So my question is, do you think that the salinity and everything, as far as the fresh water and the density and everything, is how does that relate to the ice age, because Europe will freeze if the current is shutting down, as according to even today, that is what's going on.
1: Yeah, I don't believe the AMOC will actually reduce. The AMOC is the Gulf Stream that runs up to northwestern Europe, bringing warmth to northwestern Europe. I don't believe it's going to shut down. The reasons why I don't think it will is because during the Holocene maximum, which is only 8,000 years ago, the temperatures in the north were up to 5-6 degrees centigrade warmer than they are now. What's that? That's about 10 degrees Fahrenheit warmer than they are now. It was much warmer than now during the Holocene maximum just 8,000 years ago. And the AMOC did not shut down at that point. Now, if it can survive 10 degrees Fahrenheit, it's going to survive what we have now. Remember that the climate, this is the other thing they tend to say, is, oh, it's warming and it'll be the end of the biosphere. Everything will die. You've heard the chants by, you know, Greta the Gremlin. No, that's not true. 8,000 years ago, it was much warmer than it is now, and the Sahara Desert turned green and fertile. There was rivers and lakes and hippopotamuses and God knows what running across what is now the Sahara Desert. So warming does not necessarily mean that the biosphere is going to be in trouble or end. It's not going to signify the, you know, the end of life on Earth. It was much warmer during the Holocene maximum 8,000 years ago. It was much warmer during the Jurassic era when we had dinosaurs.
0: That's right.
1: Remember, during the dinosaur era, CO2 was 2,000 parts per million, much more than we have now. And life was fine. You know, we had big dinosaurs. Dinosaurs were only big because of extra CO2. More CO2 means bigger plants, means bigger herbivores, means bigger carnivores. And that's why we had the dinosaur era. So CO2 is good. Low CO2 is bad.
0: And we didn't have factories pumping it out either.
1: No. Well, there's lots of places where CO2 can come from. And, of course, one of the places it can come from is volcanic activity. If you get volcanoes that are chewing up the old tectonic plates, all of the CO2 that's stored in that tectonic plate can now come back out again with the volcano. So that's one area that you can get extra CO2. CO2 is a greenhouse gas, but the trouble is its effectiveness has died off. So the effectiveness of CO2 up until the pre-industrial era, so up until 300 parts per million, was about 30 degrees centigrade. It was quite a lot. That's what, about 60 degrees Fahrenheit. But from 300 to 400 parts per million, the effectiveness is only about 2 or 3 degrees Fahrenheit. So the effectiveness of CO2 has dropped off considerably. It's inverse, inversely logarithmic, basically, in mathematical terms. So the effects of CO2 now, going into the future, are very slight. They're not the same as it was, you know, back in the day when we went from 0 parts per million effectively, sort of, up to 300 parts per million. That had a great effect on temperature, but from now on, CO2 is not the major, major feedback agent. There are many people who think the major feedback agent now is albedo. That's the albedo of the Earth. That's the brightness of the Earth, the reflectivity of the Earth. And that's caused by clouds. Obviously, they're bright white and nice and reflective. And ice sheets, which are, again, a nice and bright white and reflective. And that is one of the biggest feedback agents that affect the climate, not necessarily CO2.
0: Let's go to Steve in Indiana, east of the Rockies. Hi, Stephen.
3: Yeah, you guys were talking about Kubrick earlier. You need to do a show on him. Get a guest on that can talk about him. But, Ralph, how dare you to talk about Greta like that? The more you talk, the more I love you, man. You have to definitely get back on this show again for a longer segment. I mean, you're great. But my question is, how does the greedy mafia treat you back in Britain, you know, with your controversial thoughts?
1: Yeah, it's a problem. Basically, people get cancelled. You look at people like Peter Ridd over in Australia, and he got dismissed from, he was a professor at the James Cook University. He got dismissed because he was saying things that they didn't like about the Great Barrier Reef, like that the Great Barrier Reef is not under threat. So he got the sack and started court action and whatever. And in the meantime, of course, the Great Barrier Reef has recovered and is at its highest ever levels at present. So he was perfectly right. He was correct, but he's still sacked. They didn't give him his job back. They didn't apologize. So this is the problem. They will actually cancel you. We had a very famous botanist, David Bellamy in Britain, he used to be on the BBC all the time. He was the nation's favorite. And then he said that he didn't believe in global warming and he thought that wind turbines were not very good. And bam, he just disappeared.
0: They got sacked him.
1: Yeah, complete cancellation. So that's the problem. If you are in academia, your job is under threat if you go against the consensus on global warming. Same happened to Judith Curry. She was kicked out. Bell, what was his Christian name? Paul Bell? I forget. But there's been several scientists who have been kicked out of academia because they disagreed with global warming. It's a very tough and strong mafia, you know, this climate scam. And they will cancel you. And that's why there is a consensus. There is a consensus because nobody dares go against the consensus, basically.
0: Let's go to Mike in Fairbanks, Alaska. Hello, Michael. Go ahead.
4: Oh, hello, Mr. Norrie and Mr. Ellis. Good morning to you guys, and happy birthday to, quote, the United States. Hey, George, I got a question for you. Do you know Steve Summers?
0: Do I know him? No, I do not.
4: Oh, it's the Steve Summers show. It's overnightdrive.com. It's a truck driver show. It's 5 hours on every night, and they always talk about you, but I just wanted to say hi to them. They got a great crew, and they really like you, George.
0: All right, okay. Thank you.
4: Okay, hey, being a prospector and a gold miner, I'm going to get rid of a secret here, Mr. Ellis. Cirque glaciers, you probably know, are like bank deposits of minerals and woolly mammoth tusks. I know a man who has a claim in one, inside one, and it's full of, he doesn't even go for the gold. He goes for the woolly mammoth tusks. There's so many of them down towards bedrock. But I think glaciers are fantastic. They destroy and they create. They destroy by wiping out gold veins and topographic areas. And when they're miles thick, their waterfalls just destroy the land, not destroy it, but carve out the weak spots like creeks, faults, and everything. Those are your creeks. And also, the erratics, like I think Noah's Ark's drogue stones. Do you guys know what drogue stones are?
0: Yes.
4: I think they were erratics, Mr. Ellis, and that's what Noah used on that. And the glaciers, a miner told me if you have blue clay on your claim, it has not been wiped out by a glacier. You still have your minerals there.
0: All right, we only got a minute left, Michael and Ralph, so I want to get your take. Where do people get your books, Ralph?
1: Yeah, mostly from Amazon. So I've got 14 books. The books we've been discussing at present on the pyramids and so on is Thoth, Architect of the Universe, and K2, Quest of the Gods. The rest of the books are mostly on revisionary theology. The seminal book, I suppose, is Jesus, the King of Edessa. And then one we've not talked about, perhaps we should talk about this in the future, is my take on Arthurian legend, which I say came back from the East with the Knights Templar, and that is called the Grail Cipher. That's an interesting take. It's a new study on Arthurian legend, so that's a good one.
0: And your website, so, yeah, we've got linked up at coasttocoastam.com. Ralph Ellis is his name. He's also got a book called Shards of Illumination 2, Breaking Through More Disinformation. Fascinating subject as well, and we'll get him back again to talk about some other of his future works. For Dan Galante, Tom Danheiser, Sue Trikas, Lex Lonehood, Sean Latasseur, Alec Fernandez, Tim Banal, Mary Berry, George Knapp, and Richard Serrett, I'm George Norrie, somewhere out there on Coast to Coast AM. We'll see you on our next edition. Until then, be safe, everyone.

0: 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I've been studying healthy bodies for 35 years, and what I've got to tell you may shock and surprise you, but if you listen up, it may change your life. While many hormones are regulated as prescription drugs, there are several important ones that are available over the counter. Progesterone and pregnenolone are two that immediately come to mind. You can get both online and in health food stores, and each provide relaxing and estrogen balancing benefits. Another important over the counter hormone is called DHEA. Bodybuilders love DHEA for its muscle building properties. DHEA is also important for supporting the health of the immune system. It can be especially helpful for fighting cancer. In one study on breast cancer prone mice, DHEA supplementation reduced tumor incidence by 50 to 100%. And if you're trying to lose weight, DHEA can be helpful for you too. In one study from Temple University, DHEA-treated mice tended to stay thin no matter how much they ate. In a second study, middle-aged obese rats lost weight when fed DHEA-supplemented food. In fact, if ever there was a hormone with lots of positive health benefits, this is the stuff. Back in the 1980s, the FDA actually banned over-the-counter sales of DHEA. These days, DHEA is readily available in reasonable amounts, can be taken with rare side effects and no toxicity. Overdosing on DHEA may lead to some acne or maybe some hair loss, but you've really got to take a lot to experience these effects, which reverse upon dose reduction. With all these benefits, DHEA can be considered the quintessential hormone of wellness. Because natural DHEA levels tend to decline as we get older, supplementing with a small amount, maybe 5 to 10 milligrams a day as father time takes his toll on our bodies, is probably a good idea. 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
2: News this hour from Town Hall, I'm John Scott. The USS Abraham Lincoln is expected to arrive at Naval Air Station North Island in Coronado on Thursday.
3: About 40 of the helicopter strike squadron flew off the ship and returned to San Diego last Friday. There are approximately 5,000 sailors on board. The Navy says the crew played a critical role during their deployment in the Middle East, which lasted more than 286 days without a port stop. There are rumors President Trump will be in San Diego for the return of the ship, but that's not confirmed by the White House. The Navy is expected to make an official announcement on the Lincoln's return date today or tomorrow. I'm John Fink.
2: President Trump says the U.S. is ready to help Russia after a lab worker died after possible exposure to plague. Russian officials said at first the woman at an anti-plague research institute died from an unspecified form of the disease, then later said the woman died from pneumonia. Nearly 200 people have been quarantined. New details out on the Fly Dubai cockpit attack.
4: The co-pilot who attacked the captain on a Fly Dubai flight from Dubai to Tel Aviv has admitted he planned to crash the plane into a target in Israel. Investigators say he told them he meant to keep flying as normal, then hit Ben Gurion Airport or a building in Tel Aviv. Passengers stopped the attack and the plane made an emergency landing. Officials are still checking whether he had outside help. Willie Nelson, Washington.
2: Worldwide life expectancy is almost back to pre-COVID pandemic levels.
5: The World Health Organization releasing a report on global health estimates. It shows the average person lived to 73.3 years in 2023. Life expectancy was 73.4 years just prior to the pandemic in 2019. Non-communicable diseases accounted for about three-quarters of the deaths in 2023, much higher than the 58% in the year 2000. Cardiovascular diseases remain the leading cause of death. I'm Tammy Trujillo.
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8: Our charming small Texas towns, surrounded by beautiful expansive open land, is falling victim to these water-hungry facilities.
7: A new report shows that data center companies in Texas alone have donated or invested more than $343 million across the state. I'm Jennifer Kuiper.
2: President Trump says AI data centers can bring jobs and investment while helping America compete with China. He says developers, not households, should pay for the power and grid upgrades that they need. Former American Idol contestant Caleb Flynn sentenced for the killing of his wife, Ashley Flynn. He was sentenced to life in prison without the possibility of parole after a jury convicted him of aggravated mother and murder and other charges. News at townhall.com. Dennis Hastert, the Republican former Speaker of the House who went on to serve time behind bars, dead at the age of 84.
7: According to the Kendall County, Illinois coroner, Dennis Hastert died over the weekend due to natural causes. In 2016, Hastert became the highest-ranking elected U.S. official to ever serve a prison sentence. He was sentenced to 15 months after being convicted over hush money payments made to cover up his sexual abuse of teenage boys during his time as a high school wrestling coach. Then U.S. Attorney Zach Fardin told reporters after the sentence was announced,
9: "Mr. Hastert's legend and legacy are gone, and in its place are a broken, humiliated man."
7: Hastert represented Illinois in Congress from 1987 to 2007. I'm Jennifer Kuiper.
2: Housing costs are forcing people around the world to cut back on basic necessities, according to a new report. One-third spend less on food, 32% dipped into savings, 13% delayed medical care. More at townhall.com.
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0: From the heartland of America and the gateway to the West, good morning, good evening, wherever you may be across the nation, around the world. I'm George Norrie, and this is Coast to Coast AM. Welcome to affiliate KBLU AM 560 in Yuma, Arizona. Great to have you in the Coast to Coast family. When we take calls, folks, you guys in Yuma, make some calls. Later tonight, the Ice Age. Here's what's happening. President Donald Trump has cleared the way for the Fort Hood terrorists to face an army firing squad nearly 17 years after a deadly rampage. Nadal Malik Hassan, a former army officer, killed 13 people, wounded 32 others in that 2009 attack at Fort Hood, Texas, shouting Allah Akbar as he opened fire. Vice President J.D. Vance said Iran is continuing a 49-year-old pattern of acts of terrorism as the U.S. reviews flight security after the Fly Dubai terrorist attack and takes precautions at overseas bases following the RAF Fairford threat. Here's more with Tom Danheiser. Tommy?
1: Well, George, an international investigation is underway after a Fly Dubai flight FZ-1073 from Dubai to Tel Aviv was forced to make an emergency landing in Saudi Arabia on September 30th following an in-cockpit attack by its co-pilot. According to an Israel official, the Omani co-pilot who allegedly attempted to hijack the Fly Dubai flight to Israel told interrogators the United Arab Emirates last week that he planned the attack even before he was employed by the Emirati airline more than a year ago, his intent being to crash the Fly Dubai jet into Israel's Ben Gurion airport. Multiple sources familiar with the investigation said the co-pilot, identified as Omani national Hammam al-Hammami, had flown to Israel in the past. Meanwhile, the price of Brent crude oil, the international standard, hovered Monday around $100 a barrel as Yemen's Saudi-backed government and Iran's Houthi allies battled over control of the Bab el-Mandeb Strait and amid conflicting reports about a vital Saudi pipeline being hit in a fresh strike. Maritime intelligence firm Kepler said over the weekend that Middle East oil exports from nations other than Iran surpassed pre-war levels in September despite ongoing Iranian threats to the Strait of Hormuz. Iran's top negotiator and parliament speaker has said the Strait of Hormuz is going to remain closed until the United States accepts Tehran's 7-day plan to reopen the waterway. A tanker crossing the Strait of Hormuz was struck by an unknown projectile Friday, with hostile action in the critical waterway being highly likely. The U.S. and international partners reaffirmed Friday their commitment to measures targeting Iran's nuclear and ballistic missile programs, including efforts to prevent prohibitors, transfers, and support. George?
0: Thank you, Tom, for the update. Jim Baker, the televangelist who built a multi-million-dollar evangelical broadcasting empire before a scandal and fraud conviction led to his public downfall, has died. He was 86 years old. His wife, Lori, announced his death on his official Instagram account. She did not elaborate on where he died or disclose the cause of death. Back on October 5th, 2011, 15 years ago, Steve Jobs, the Apple founder and former chief executive who invented and master marketed ever sleeker gadgets that transformed everyday technology, died in Palo Alto, California at the age of 56 years old. Many firms are now warning their customers not to use external AI agents with the firm's websites or apps, and in some cases, actually taking steps to block the agents entirely. Let's check in with our expert, Lauren Weinstein, to explain why this has become such a concern. Lauren?
2: Yeah, this is really getting to be quite a mess because the big tech AI companies really desperately want as many individuals and businesses as possible to hand over their detailed personal information to AI agents running on these massive AI systems, since their billionaire CEOs are desperate to find ways to somehow recover the now trillions of dollars being spent and soon to be spent building those very widely hated data centers despised by Americans all over the country on a bipartisan basis. Personally, I refuse to voluntarily use AI agents, and I have no intention of ever voluntarily using one, but there's an important distinction to make. AI tools and agents running inside a given firm's environment, for example, as branded customer service systems that customers typically have no practical way to not interact with, will usually be powered by AI from the big tech AI firms. But importantly, Those AI agents will normally be customized by the companies contracting for those AI services. Crucially, at least in the U.S., errors or other problems caused by those customized AI agents being deployed in that way will apparently typically be the responsibility of those firms, retailers, financial institutions, or whatever, choosing to deploy them. Normally not the responsibility of ordinary customers doing business with those firms. But when individuals voluntarily choose on their own to use the general purpose AI agents from Google or like Meta's Muse or OpenAI's Dots, the situation is typically reversed. The big tech AI firms usually note in their terms of service that any errors or problems caused by a person's choice to use those AI agents is completely that person's responsibility, including potentially financial losses. And we're now seeing many companies proactively warning their customers about using those external AI agents. In some cases, they're sending out messages explicitly advising people not to share their login IDs, passwords, or other personal information with those external agents. They're reminding customers that their use of those external AI agents means that the customers themselves will be responsible for the situation if those agents run amok, as they're known frequently to do. There are already numerous security and privacy concerns being raised about Meta's new Muse AI agent. Amazon has reportedly taken steps to block it entirely. Apple has reportedly announced that it's taking actions to make it more difficult for AI agents to be granted full disk access on Apple devices due to security and privacy concerns. OpenAI's new Dots AI agent, in fact, embarrassingly failed in a public demo just a few days ago. It seems bizarrely nightmarish at best to give these AI agent systems access to your login accounts, financial data, personal and business email, and so much more. This would be the case even if these AI agents worked perfectly, which is obviously galaxies away from the idiotic, moronic, error-prone, and hallucinatory behavior we seem to see from them so much of the time. Of course, it's a matter of individual choice whether or not one wants to voluntarily buy into the big tech corporate AI hype and risk your personal and business lives with these AI agents. But I do know a fair bit about how these AI agent systems work internally, and as I mentioned earlier, I personally won't voluntarily use them. And frankly, I trust them about as far as I could throw a data center with my bare hands. In other words, not at all.
0: I'm in your camp. Thanks, Lorne. Appreciate it. We talk a lot about the Big Bang Theory of the universe, how it started, how it may have started. But what about what happened before that all happened? Let's check in with Seth Shostak, the senior astronomer from the SETI Institute, Search for Extraterrestrial Intelligence. Seth, what happened before?
3: Yeah, well, it's a good question. I'm not sure I have a great answer for you, but here's an answer in any case. My niece likes to ask me questions, mostly about astronomy, and here's one of her favorites. Uncle Seth, what came before the Big Bang? Well, it's kind of your question, really. Well, frankly, I usually chicken out with my answer, saying something like, well, the Big Bang was the starting point for time. So before doesn't have any meaning. She's never particularly satisfied with this answer. Sounds like a cop-out to her. And to be honest, it kind of sounds like a cop-out to me, too. But I figured it was sort of true. After all, the universe, including time, was created in the Big Bang. So I believe this was a question science was never going to answer. There was no before. Well, maybe I was wrong. And being honest with myself, I'm frequently wrong. There's a story in the news this week about how computer code designed to understand what happens when black holes collide could also allow us to rewind the clock 14 billion years and tell us what happened just before the Big Bang. And the way to do that is to solve Einstein's equations of general relativity at the start of the universe. Now, that's a tough problem. You're not going to solve it with some scrap paper and a number two pencil, but you might be able to do it numerically using a computer to come up with the answer. A team of scientists in England think they can do exactly that. Mind you, things were really complicated as the Big Bang began. The whole universe was smaller than a pinhead, a lot smaller, actually, and temperatures were hotter than the inside of a hydrogen bomb explosion. So answering my niece's question is what these scientists are planning to do. They hope to solve Einstein's equations at the very birth of the cosmos. Now, they haven't done it yet, but the fact that they're proposing to do so means they think they can. And that would permit us to understand the start of everything we know. Impressive, I'd say.
0: Big time. Thank you, Seth. Appreciate it. In a moment, Jacob Cooper joins us. We're going to talk about near-death experiences and grief in just a moment on Coast to Coast AM. 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

0: And welcome back to Coast, George Norrie with you, Jacob Cooper with us, a licensed clinical social worker, certified hypnotherapist, international speaker, author, returning to Coast AM as a special guest tonight. A profound childhood near-death experience inspired his work bridging psychotherapy and spiritual awareness. He's author of Life After Breath and The Wisdom of Jacob's Ladder. He explores consciousness, soul evolution, grief, spiritual awakening through his clinical practice and regression therapy. Jacob, welcome back. It's been about a year. Good to have you on the show.
1: So good to be here with you, George, again, and all of our Coast to Coast listeners. Yeah, thank you.
0: Tell us about this childhood near-death experience. What happened?
1: Yeah, you know, I'm celebrating right now my 33rd anniversary of my NDE. So I can't believe it was 33 years ago, which made me just 3 years old. Yeah, a three-year-old child. September of 1993 was when I had this experience. I had a condition called pertussis, otherwise known as whooping coughs, for at the time, you know, infants, children, even adults, it was, you know, could lead to certainly deaths. As, you know, it was very detrimental, certainly to one's health. But I, as a result of having this condition of whooping cough, I lost, you know, my human breath, and I completely suffocated as a result of this. My body and brain just completely shut down. But when my body flatlined, there was an awareness of love that continued, and I was able to cross over to the other side, or the heavenly realm, or, you know, whatever you want to concretize it or label it as. And I was able to have a beautiful reunion with my angels, my spirit guides, my soul family, my soul pod. I was aware of previous lifetimes and a life review, and you name it. And it was absolutely profound, and it's something that certainly has changed the absolute trajectory of how I live my life in so many ways. And I'm now grateful for that experience, but certainly as a child, it, coming out of it, it certainly complicated my trajectory, to say the very least.
0: But at 3 years old, do you remember this?
1: Absolutely, you know, and I mean, I think there's a

0: remember it goes back to when I was a year and a half. I remember the night. I remember the night my mother went to the hospital to give birth to my sister Gail. I told her what she was wearing, the coat she was wearing, the door she went out. She couldn't believe it, but I was right to the T. A year and a half.
1: Yeah, you know, I think profound events have a neurological imprint in ourselves, whether that's something trauma or something beautiful like your mother, you know, having another child and witnessing that. I think profound events does have an imprint on ourselves for sure.
0: Jacob, we go live during the holidays. It's very important to me to do that for several reasons. One, of course, is we've got a lot of people out there that don't have family. They're lonely, and I don't want them to go through the holidays without having something to turn into. And this show has become family to many of those people. How does that handle the grief part of that? Is that effective?
1: What you're doing certainly is. You know, grief, yeah, I think to me requires a witness. It requires a community. It requires people to really hear and listen to you. Not everyone wants to become public with their feelings, but certainly when we're able to have a universality behind our experience and join the community, recognize perhaps the pain is there, but suffering, you know, is optional, and we could see ourselves in other people. So that is that collective energy that you're creating, George, is incredibly healing because so many people do suffer in isolation and loneliness, and that group energy and that degree of support is essential. And I'm grateful for what you're creating here at Coast to Coast for many viewers to develop that shared community.
0: Jacob, explain to us what grief is, actually.
1: Yeah, that's a good question. You know, when I think of grief, I think of it in many ways. It's something that it's a response that we have to a particular ending. Now, that ending could be a death of a loved one. That ending could be, you know, an ending of a relationship, an ending of a job, an ending of an era. But it's a psychological, emotional, and physical response to that particular ending. And oftentimes I view that grief is where love has nowhere to go, because on a physical basis, I say this, I do believe on an energetic basis, you know, love continues, but we're used to that relationship, that dynamic continued, and all of a sudden it's one-sided, it's not two-sided, and, you know, it becomes difficult for people to live at that physically, psychologically, emotionally inside of them. You know, we're used to picking up that phone and now all of a sudden physically, you know, we don't have a receiver for that text message or that phone call. So it could become very stifling for people and very difficult in many ways.
0: Why does grief seem to hurt, physically hurt?
1: Yeah, that's a good one. I do believe that the body does keep the score. And I do believe that there's a mind-body relationship. You know, it's a response many ways to trauma or something very overwhelming. But, you know, the body in many ways is a reflection of what's going on in the mind, and we're holding on to something that's very heavy, difficult for us to process. That affects the body. The good news is we have so many tools that hopefully we could get into today and that's out there that could help people to ground themselves, to ground their body. That's so essential, because I do believe grief is an assault, not just on us psychologically, but it can have a big impact on our nervous system. And it's just our body and mind's, you know, response to a you know, very big event and difficult event that's hard to wrap our, you know, mind around in many ways.
0: We have many callers who have gone through grief situations, Jacob. One of them is an individual who has called a couple times who has lost his wife, and he's having a really difficult time getting by this. How do you what are some of the techniques to overcome grief when it's in there so much and it just burns away at you?
1: Yeah, that's a good one. You know, the first I would say is, you know, it's important to find someone, if you can, to bear witness of your grief. When you think about it, when we're infants, we have things in our brain called mirror neurons. And when you have a mother or a father who is responding to your sadness and you feel that, you become grounded. So I think it's important to find someone that will not try to rush your grief, but that they will be there to hold space for your grief and to bear witness, and that really calms the nervous system. Now, sometimes people don't have those people to turn to, and that could be difficult. And also, you're not stuck in that regard. I do believe that when we're able to perhaps write what we're feeling, what we're experiencing, maybe writing

0: letter to that loved one that we may be missing. Certainly rituals are very, helpful for us to have connections. So, if your loved one loved to go to a certain restaurant or going fishing, honoring that, doing things that they can't do in many ways in this physical world and doing it with them. So I think people find meaning through their continued connection, their continued bond in their own way to their loved one. But I do think it's important to be compassionate to yourself, to be gentle to yourself, and to learn how to perhaps, say no when others are trying to move you forward. I don't believe we move on, in our grief. We move forward with our loved ones. As long as you love someone, you'll have grief. I think grief is the receipt of the love that we experienced in many ways. The price for the love, the receipt, I should say the tax for the love that we experienced.
1: What has been some of the longest periods of grief you've gone through in witnessing?
0: Yeah, I mean, I think when we talk about grief, there's certainly acute grief, which, the American Psychological Association will generally say that it's something that's very intense, an intense grief that really paralyzes you and overtakes your full identity, that lasts for over a year. But I say that people, when they have a loved one that cross over will grieve through a lifetime. When people ask, how long will you grieve? I say, well, how long will they be physically dead for? And that doesn't have to be morose. The grief that we experience could be able to allow us to transform our pain into meaning and connection and understanding that the flat line of our loved one's physical body does not mean the flat line of our love that we experience together in this life.
1: Stay with us with Jacob Cooper. His website is linked up at coasttocoastam.com, and his latest book is called The Wisdom of Jacob's Ladder. We'll talk about that as well. He's also the author of Life After Breath and the psychotherapy and spiritual awareness about that book. We'll be back in a moment with more on Coast to Coast AM.
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1: And I wanted to talk to you anyway about the UFO reports, what you think of them.
2: The best thing about it is it's really exciting. We got complete vindication because basically what happened was is the government admitted that we don't know what these spots, these objects, these bright lights are, but basically you can help the government because the thing we're finding out is government's not that bright and they need our help. So that's where Coast to Coast AM comes in and George Norrie comes in. Because you're going to have people on here that will give the government investigators an idea where to look, how to look, and what to look for. So it really does a lot of validation of the history of this show. And this is a huge step forward to getting to the truth. Because for the first time, we have the U.S. government admitting that there's something to this. Really admitting there's something to this. And that's the big step for all of us.
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1: It's time to congratulate you for your efforts to get a UFO UAP disclosure. 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
4: That's what you have to do if you're an activist. And so in 30 years, the show has moved the needle. 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And history will look back and go, this radio show put this issue on over and over again. And ultimately, we got disclosure. And you're here to see it, and so am I.
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0: And welcome back, George Norrie, along with Jacob Cooper. His website, again, is linked up at coasttocoastam.com. Jacob, you have talked about DBT, which is dialectical behavior therapy. What is that?
1: DBT really was started by an individual named Marsha Linehan, who herself, she had a difficult time regulating emotions and was diagnosed with borderline personality disorder. But DBT really is about, it's rooted in many ways in how to regulate big emotions. But it really, a big part of it is being able to have, you know, two truths that could coexist. That's a big element of it, and that's rooted in dialects, where two opposite truths can coexist. In many ways, we live in a world of binary realities, where one truth, you know, is real. But DBT leans into the yes and, that two things can coexist. So when it comes to, you know, let's say grief, you know, you could say, you know, yes, you know, I'm feeling horrible today, and you know, I'll allow myself to honor those feelings, or I won't push myself. Or yes, mm-hmm. I know my loved one is physically gone, and also I can open myself perhaps to a possibility one day of our continuation. So it's very flexible, and it keeps things very open. It doesn't say yes but, which excludes something. It says yes and, which allows us to include two truths to coexist in our reality, in our framework. And that's very good to develop nuance and not so much black and white thinking when it comes to something very difficult in our lives.
0: Is it healthy to grieve?
1: Absolutely. It is certainly healthy to grieve. I think it's many ways it's unhealthy when we don't allow ourselves to grieve. When we stifle our feelings and our emotions, that leads to dis-ease. And oftentimes people develop heart issues. They have a lot of issues sleeping. Brain fog is a big part of it. You know, there's been studies for people, let's say with grief or trauma, those who experience grief and are able to discuss their experience and verbalize it, they tend to do far better. And those who tend to hold on to the level of their experiences and not externalize it or not verbalize it, that certainly can lead itself to a lot of physical conditions and psychological conditions. So it's very important to allow ourselves to, I always believe in order to heal, you have to allow yourselves to feel. And, you know, mourning in many ways is that outer representation of what we're holding on to in our own grief.
0: Why do we grieve more for some people than others? It changes. It depends on who that person was.
1: You know, it's interesting. I always, you know, sometimes people compare losses and there's going to be a lot of judgment. I always believe that, you know, your loss is your own worst loss, you know, and it's not to judge. But it's interesting. Grief is complicated. You know, sometimes when someone passes who we think will grieve very difficult, it won't hit us, and then perhaps another time. And sometimes it doesn't. It's not a reflection that you didn't love someone. Certainly, I do believe the harder you grieve in many ways, you know, that is a reflection of love, and perhaps not. I think the most important thing is each person has a different way of grieving, as every relationship is unique. And when there's a unique relationship, there's a unique way to grieve. And so when I work with someone, you know, although I understand the general framework, you know, laid out by Elizabeth Kubler-Ross and the five stages of grief, which later added a sixth stage by David Kessler, I always look at that person as the first grief, the first person that's dealing with grief that I've ever seen, because each person has a unique way of processing loss, and you know, that's to be honored. Every person has agency within their own grief, and my job is to really meet them where they're at, not where I'm at. You know,
0: the biblical Jacob had a dream of a ladder to heaven.
1: Yeah,
0: you have a book called The Wisdom of Jacob's Ladder. Tell us about that.
1: Yeah, you know, it's you know, somewhat symbolic or allegorical for biblical Jacob. My near-death experience occurred, you know, by a ladder in a playground. So there's a lot of symbology and allegory to my NDE. But biblical Jacob almost had his own proverbial near-death experience in Genesis, where he was running from his life from his brother Esau, and he slept on a bed of rocks, which I don't think most chiropractors today would approve of. But he was able to see the angels going up and down the ladder. Now, the angels didn't just go to the very top. They came here to the very bottom of this ladder, which was very much in synergy with my near-death experience, where I saw the other side. Yes, it felt like a million miles away, but also felt, you know, the heavenly realm felt right here. And so spirit is with us, you know, at the bottoms of our very feet. And I do believe transformation is the same way. You know, we don't ascend by stifling our emotions or stifling what's going on. We transcend through facing them. And I do believe what we run away from pursues us, what we face transforms us. So it's very important for people, whatever you're dealing with, to be honest, to be able to meet yourself exactly where you're at. That's where transformation begins. But the ladder, you know, starts with the ladder at the very ground, and then it goes upwards to heaven. I think that's the same thing with our life. It's about the current rung that we're at and honoring that and understanding that's where we ascend and transform from honoring that place in the ladder.
0: Jacob, what are your thoughts on those who have passed on and their ability to communicate after death?
1: Yeah, that's, you know, that's a term called ADC, called, you know, after-death communication. I certainly do believe that. I experienced that firsthand in my near-death experience, where I was trying to communicate. Now, the language is a little bit different because we live in a world that's, you know, very different. It's a third-dimensional reality versus a five-dimensional, but it's very much telepathic, if you will. And, you know, you can't hide what you're thinking. Everything is transparent on the other side. But our loved ones are constantly trying to communicate message to us. The beautiful thing is, you know, now with technology, there's a lot of creative ways for them to listen to us. I'll give an example. Just this evening, I was watching the movie Pearl Harbor, and something told me to connect to watch that movie. And I was thinking of my friend who passed away very deeply. And towards the end, I was thinking him very strongly. And all of a sudden, you know, when they were mentioning the people involved, his exact name came up on the screen. And that's just a way, that's just kind of like a wink from spirit, you know, that they're bearing witness of us. They're with us and they're always connected to us. And they're always trying to, you know, show us that they're here. But sometimes that could be a little bit difficult when we're in grief, in our deep emotions in many ways.
0: The grieving period for me seems to wallow and go away. I had a couple friends that passed away over the last several years. Mm-hmm. But it tends to come back a little bit, Jacob, when you start thinking of them a little bit. Is that normal?
1: Well, absolutely. Yeah. I do believe the quality of our reality is a quality of our focus. And there's almost this magneticism of the thoughts that we have. And absolutely. It's hard to say if we're thinking of them. Is that, you know, our thoughts, are we sensing their presence? It could be a little bit of both. But certainly when we do think of our loved ones, that could bring up a lot of feelings that we have. And like I said, grief does not necessarily have to be morose. A lot of grief, you know, when you're able to go through a lot of the raw, physical, human, and deep psychological pain, it could lead to a lot of meaning, which, you know, there's very little meaning to found in how they died, but a lot of meaning to be discovered in who they are, how they lived, and their impact on you. And that's a beautiful aspect of grief that many people do. But I would strongly caution on not bypassing, you know, those stages of grief to get to meaning. And I think when a lot of people lose a loved one, they immediately want to go to the sixth stage and start a foundation. All those things are very noble, but what often happens is they break down a year or two later because they didn't acknowledge and allow themselves to honor, you know, their raw feelings and their raw emotions. So I think it's important to be able to meet yourself where you're at, while, you know, at the same time being able to generate hope past the pain, if that, you know, suits your timeline.
0: How ill do people get if they cannot overcome grief? And they just keep it.
1: Yeah, you know, that could lead to a lot of complications. You know, certainly physically, it could lead to a lot of physical complications. It could really affect, you know, how we think, how we process. You know, the brain is on constant overload and fight or flight, and that can be very exhausting on our systems and our adrenal glands. So, you know, I would say for people, it's important to find outlets. You know, and like I said, grief is when there's love that's nowhere to go. We're used to when we have that loved one to pick up that phone and for them to have for our love to have an address and a receiver at the other end. And all of a sudden we're holding on to these things. What I would suggest for people who may be feeling that degree of an assault on their system or too overwhelmed is to lean into breath work, grounding techniques. If you live by nature, get out in the woods, you know, in the forest and nature that produces a lot of negative ions, which helps ground ourselves, getting into your senses, focusing on what you could, you know, taste, touch, feel, hear, smell, picking up the phone and speaking to someone who could just bear witness. I think what's the biggest thing is for someone to bear witness to what we're experiencing without any judgment or rushing us. And I think the beautiful thing that you're doing here, George, is creating a community. And it's very hard for a lot of people to grieve because many people look at it as a disease, as if there's something wrong with you. There's nothing wrong with you if you're grieving. And I want to make that very clear. It's just a natural reaction, and it's an expression of the love that you had for someone. But the hard part is the world keeps on spinning and your world has just stopped, and you lose a loved one, they give you 3 days and you go back to work. And so it's very hard. You just have to, like we're told to, just kind of bury that and move on. But, you know, grief doesn't work that way. It's not, you know, it's about really honoring what's there, not about moving on from it.
0: Are there different stages of grieving?
1: Yes, absolutely. The stages of grief are really devised in a mainstream level by Dr. Elizabeth Kubler-Ross, who I'm sure many of your viewers have listened to. Interestingly enough, Elizabeth Kubler-Ross also studied near-death experiences, as well as called deathbed visions with people in hospice who are able to or having these experiences connecting to the other side or loved ones. But Elizabeth Kubler-Ross established 5 stages of grief, which there's been some pushback. But, that point, and the pushback has been in the linear portrayal of these stages, how you go from 1 to 5. And in reality, people have agency over grief. They could go from 1 to 5 to 3 to 2 interchangeably. But I think they were groundbreaking because they were able, you know, for the first time to give a household name and to concretize someone's experiences and, you know, to really allow a greater degree of understanding and diagnosis of what people are going through.
0: What is the best recommendation you can give people with regards to near-death experiences, grief? What are some tips?
1: I think it's congruent with the wisdom of Jacob's Ladder to meet yourself where you're at and to honor that place. If you're seeking a connection to a higher spiritual basis and understanding where your loved ones are, I think it's important to honor that. But I do think it's important to not bypass the human part. And that's why I say yes and. I think, yes, it's important, significantly important to honor the human part. And also, you know, if that fits your narrative, to open yourself up to a possibility of continuity. But I'll be very clear that you don't have to open yourself up to a continuity of your loved one and their journey, to continue your own. You could find meaning in how they lived. You could find meaning in who they are, and that allows you, I guess, permission to move on. I do think that grief and death is transformative for our loved ones as it is for ourselves. And oftentimes people, when they are experiencing grief, they develop a deeper relationship with death, if that makes sense. They're able to, maybe for the first time, look at death in a new way. And fear of death does not change, you know, death itself, but it does take away from the life that we live. I mean, so far, you know, no, death is something that's undefeated. But I think if we're able to look at it in a way that reminds us of the fragility of life, and how, you know, nothing is promised or guaranteed in this reality, perhaps that could lift people to change their values and live with a renewed sense of freedom, purpose, and to live, you know, not as much as fear and trepidation in their own lives.
0: I split my time between Los Angeles and St. Louis, and I spend my time in St. Louis primarily during the holidays to be with my family. And they always know that on Thanksgiving or Christmas Eve or Christmas night or New Year's Eve or New Year's night, if it falls on a work day, that the dad's got to go to work. Dad's got to do his show. And
1: Right.
0: They understand that, and they support me doing that emotionally, and that's important to me.
1: Oh, yeah, I'm so glad you have that support. I know many people have a hard time with loved ones on, you know, during the holidays as well, too. I know, you know, we live in this world that just wants, that's, you know, it's very trendy, wants to move on to the next thing. And oftentimes people come from a good place. They want to see the very best of you. But sometimes, you know, people will just say, hey, you know what, just get over it, move on. You're here with family, enjoy yourself. And I think what's important is to create boundaries, you know, when that does happen, and to really honor what's going on inside of you. I think when we're stifling what's going on inside of us, we're not honoring, that's when things tend to fester up and lead to a lot of issues. And so I think it's important to surround yourself with family members who will just, you know, let you be as you are. And if you feel it may be too difficult, developing some degree of an exit plan where you have your car parked and you give yourself that 1 hour rule perhaps, and if it comes too overwhelming, you know, it's okay to go back home and to honor that, you know, because certainly the holidays could evoke a great deal of memories in many different ways of our loved ones. And we think of that empty chair, and it could be very difficult in many ways.
0: Where do we get your books, Jacob?
1: My books can be found on Amazon, you know, Life After Breath and the Wisdom of Jacob's Ladder. It's available in paperback, Kindle, as well as audiobooks, so people could find that, you know, through Amazon.
0: When we come back in a moment with Jacob Cooper, we're going to take phone calls talking about near-death experiences and grief. Jump aboard.
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0: you mind if I ask you a personal question?
1: You know about corn, Dave?
2: Yeah, I know about corn, Bill. Yes.
1: First off, let me ask you this. 479-1080.
2: If you have any corn stories.
1: If you're a person who likes corn. Personally, I don't like
2: corn.
1: You're
2: a person who likes corn?
1: Yes, Dave.
2: What the hell's going on here, Billy? What's going on here?
1: Because, look, out at the fair, they serve corn, don't they?
2: Yes.
1: Who eats corn, Dave?
2: What is going on here, Billy? I don't think I've heard the word corn mentioned this many times in a year, but we've done it in 2 minutes.
1: Did you know that corn is a fruit?
2: Let me tell you something about corn. It's a stupid name, okay?
1: So yeah, everything about corn is not intelligent. At Halloween time, what's the worst candy?
2: Candy corn.
1: Candy corn. Because the people that like candy corn, the...
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6: Breaking news this hour from Town Hall. I'm Rich Thomason. Relief from sky-high diesel fuel prices is on the way, according to President Trump.
7: At my request, European nations agreed to release massive amounts of diesel fuel from their reserves. They have tremendous diesel fuel. Diesel's a big thing over there. We have a good relationship, and they're releasing it as we speak. Prices are all going down. Prices are all going way down.
6: The president's health campaign rally in Grand Island, Nebraska. Prices will fall even more once the Iran situation is resolved. Mr. Trump rallied in support of U.S. Senator Pete Ricketts and other Republicans running in the state. Meanwhile, Vice President Vance held a rally of his own, that in Alaska.
8: Vance was in Fairbanks on Monday.
9: The Democrats are obsessed with this state this cycle. AOC and Kamala Harris and the rest of them, they see the last frontier as their last best hope to take America in a far left direction.
8: The vice president was stumping for Senator Dan Sullivan, a Republican locked in a close reelection campaign. He said Democrats are vying hard for Alaska, seeing the last frontier as their best hope for impeaching President Trump. Vance also called Sullivan's challenger, Democrat Mary Peltola, a failure. I'm Mark Mayfield.
6: Former Army psychiatrist Nidal Hassan, sentenced to death for a 2009 mass shooting at Fort Hood, Texas, will be executed by firing squad. The attack killed 13 people, wounded 32 others. New York Governor Kathy Hochul declaring a state of emergency in response to an ongoing measles outbreak. A measles outbreak in Pennsylvania has topped 1,000 cases, 5 deaths reported there. Protests have erupted at Cornell University over the school's handling of an alleged rape at a frat house a couple of years ago. On Wall Street, the Dow futures 285 points higher. NASDAQ futures up 102. More on these stories, townhall.com.
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6: The Archdiocese of St. Louis is suing the St. Genevieve Detention Center and multiple federal agencies, including ICE. The lawsuit alleges the detention center, about an hour south of St. Louis, is violating religious liberty by prohibiting Catholic priests from offering confession and communion and not allowing them to say Mass. Well, it's that time of year again, pumpkin carving season. Unfortunately, around 2,000 people wind up carving more than the gourd each year, and they wind up in the ER.
11: Halloween comes with blood and gore, and that's great as long as it's not from you. The National Institutes of Health says pumpkin carving can lead to lacerations, severed tendons, even accidental digit amputation. And it's usually from the slip of a knife. But experts say there's an easy solution. Ditch the kitchen knife and reach for the carving kit with a saw. They're statistically safer, and you'll be less apt to bleed. I'm Bree Tennis.
6: News and analysis, townhall.com. Life expectancy is back almost to where it was pre-COVID.
12: The World Health Organization releasing a report on global health estimates, and it shows the average person lived to 73.3 years in 2023. Life expectancy had been 73.4 years just prior to the pandemic in 2019. Non-communicable diseases accounted for about three-quarters of deaths in 2023, much higher than the 58% in the year 2000. Cardiovascular disease remains the leading cause of death. Bob Agner reporting.
6: Disgraced televangelist Jim Baker has died. He rose to national prominence in the 1970s alongside Tammy Faye Baker, co-host of the PTL Club, co-founder of the Christian theme park Heritage USA in South Carolina. Scandal sank the ministry in the late 80s, and Baker, convicted of fraud and conspiracy, went to prison for about 5 years. Jim Baker was 86 years old. More on these stories, townhall.com.
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1: We'll take your calls this hour with Jacob Cooper as we talk about grief and near-death experiences when we come back on Coast to Coast AM. 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

0: And welcome back, George Norrie, along with Jacob Cooper and your calls this hour. Jacob, could you give us a story of grief that was one of the most intriguing ones you've gone through in your career?
1: Yeah, you know, I think what came to me, not so much in my career, but something that I saw in 2012 in South Africa, there was an individual who was taking care of elephants, and somehow the elephants got word that this individual passed away, and the elephants traveled a lot of miles to go right in front of this man's house, and they just mourned for 2 days there, where they didn't eat anything. They were in solitude, and honoring this man's life. And that just blew me away, where it just shows me that all sentient beings have grief, that grief is not an illness. It's innate in all of ourselves, and it's something to honor. So that particular story definitely floored me. But within my clients, what really blows me away is the meaning that they're able to certainly have with their loved ones, whether that's creating foundations or something. You know, I'd say a big person understands that there are no small things. And so what we identify on a surface value, something small, they find their own ways to honor their loved ones, and that action creates a big continued connection beyond the veil. So, but I would say, you know, when people are able to transform, you know, their tragedies into meaning, that always touches me in many levels.
0: Are there different kinds of grief, Jacob, from people who die to somebody who might lose a job or something like that?
1: Yes, absolutely. There's grief of, you know, let's say you lost a job or leaving a job. You're missing, you know, that point, you know, you're mourning the ending of that point. But a loved one, I'm sure too, or a relationship or an era or friendship. And sometimes things are complicated where perhaps, you know, they ended abruptly or the relationship was complicated. So complicated grief does happen when the dynamic was complicated or, you know, how it ended was very abrupt. And at the same time, you know, a lot of people will pass judgment on people. They're like, oh, you know, that person wasn't good to you anyway. I don't know why you're grieving them. And again, I think the important thing is to honor where you're at and your feelings, because it could be very detrimental when we dishonor what's going on inside. And so I think it's important to allow grief to unfold where it transforms from perhaps pain into meaning and transformation.
0: What is the difference between grief and sadness, if there is any?
1: Yeah, I mean, sadness, I do believe, is an aspect of grief. It falls under the umbrella of grief. I always say, I always heard someone say that if you have 500 tears to cry, don't cry 250 when you're missing someone. Cry all of them. Because when you're able to cry and release the emotions, you know, that's very healthy. That's a release. But certainly sadness is a part of it. But also joy could be a part of grief. You know, there's agency. I think when you look at the laws of nature, you can understand the laws of grief. You know, for many, when there's the darkness, the earth is tilting on its axis. The sun is still shining, but we're seeing darkness. And I think the important thing with grief for people to understand is you will eventually find those glimmers of light. Just as the sun rises every day through the earth tilting on its axis, you'll find those beautiful moments, those beautiful memories within timing. But I think it's important to not to rush to those, you know, timelines, and to honor exactly where you're at. But certainly sadness is a part of grief, as also, you know, love and meaning and the memories that we have of that individual, that is a part of grief too.
0: If we live long enough, just about every human is going to go through some form of grief, aren't they?
1: Death is the only thing that's undefeated, you know. I mean, I've tried my best in my own near-death experience, but I guess physical death is undefeated, but the death of the soul can never happen. But I always say, you know, I believe in the saying, how long will you grieve them? Well, how long will you love them for? You know, on the other side of love is grief. And, you know, that doesn't have to be a morose thing. You know, it could allow you to transform your life, your value system. And grief oftentimes allows us to develop a greater sense of compassion for people and empathy and understanding. And certainly when you ask me how, you know, client's grief that has affected you. I would say in my own personal life, you know, grief has certainly affected me to really understand on a deeper level when clients come to me through their situations. And when I see someone, I always imagine that a family member that I love is seeing that person. And how would you want that family member to feel when they're in your hands? You know,
0: is a grieving person, Jacob, a depressed person?
1: They certainly can be, but it's not all inclusive. I think everyone, you know, is unique. I think there are some people when they lose a loved one, they'll talk to everyone about it. They'll go around, you know, in their lives like nothing ever happened. And some people will be in solace for a while. I'll really clarify that there's a big dichotomy of grieving and mourning. Grieving is that inner experience that we have, and mourning is the outer expression of it. And so if we're able to express our grief in many different ways, and I think it's important that we're all wired unique, the dynamics that we have with our loved ones are unique, and to find our own unique channels that will allow us to develop a sense of connection and release, you know, during that time.
0: Let's go to the phones. We'll go to first-time caller Julie in Houston, Texas. Hi, Julie.
2: Hi.
0: Good to have you with us. Go ahead.
2: Oh, thank you. Thank you, George and Jacob. I really enjoyed this conversation. I lost my brother. And he was my only sibling, and we were young kids. He was hit by a car, and I don't know if back in the day where parents didn't really acknowledge things, or maybe it was just my own family. But I wonder, first of all, at least in my experience, I believe that part of my grief is missing what could have happened. And the other question or the other statement is, going through the grief process, do you think pain can ever dissipate?
0: Your thoughts, Jacob?
1: Yes. I think largely our lives are defined by the stories that we experience. When we experience anything in life, it's subjective. And so I think, you know, we all know people have gone through really difficult situations, but they've been able to find meaning and perhaps a silver lining. So I would say pain and grief is inevitable, and suffering is optional. But pain does not have to always be there presently in our lives. And eventually, within time, I've found when you're able to properly process your grief and, you know, be able to honor where you're at, the pain, I promise, will become less. I do believe time can help, but I do believe, more importantly, properly processing our loss is important, but more importantly, very, very sorry for your loss. That's the second part of your question. And I think it's important to find, you know, people, I would say, who could bear witness to our loss. And it's difficult, sometimes when people around us cannot do that. I think a big transformational piece about grief is to understand perhaps maybe the people who we were around who weren't emotionally available for us during our loss, to understand maybe perhaps their framework and when they were coming from. And that leads to a greater deal of understanding in their situations. I do believe in most situations, people are doing the very best they can within this difficult puzzle that we're all being dealt with in many ways.
0: And grieving counseling, Jacob, should be not only for the person doing the actual grieving, but for the person who lives with them, maybe, to understand why they grieve.
1: Yes, that's very important, is to be able to find and to be with people who are emotionally available, who do not try to force you to feel something else. You want to be with people who are able to honor exactly where you're at, not to bypass that point.
0: What about the person who doesn't grieve? Is there something wrong with them?
1: There's nothing wrong, you know, with the person who doesn't grieve. I think there certainly could be problems that perhaps manifest from not allowing yourself to feel. I do believe in order to heal, you need to feel. But I want to preface that everyone in their own unique way processes life differently. You know, so it may happen after a loss, you feel absolutely nothing, and maybe perhaps down the road, it does come. I mean, grief does come in waves and sometimes tsunamis, but I do believe the river of grief transforms, you know, loss into perhaps meaning. But, you know, I think everyone in their own unique way can find meaning in grief. I say, for people who are trying to find meaning of their loved one, I'd say as long as you walk this planet Earth, there's meaning to be found. And it's not to, belittle, the Earth time that we have or the experiences that we have with our loved ones.
0: Let's go to John in Wisconsin. Welcome. Hi, John.
3: Hello, George. Hello, Jacob. Several brief comments, please. I recently went through a deep grief process. And because of my own disability, I isolated myself, became very depressed, and it started to affect my mental health. Eventually, my doctor encouraged me to attend a support group at a local church, which I did. Those wonderful people helped me pull out of my grief and give me confidence. Shortly after that, I reached out to my old high school sweetheart who I had not talked to in 53 years. She's single. I'm single. We're doing great together. I want to encourage everybody to listen to Jacob's wisdom, follow his work, and carry on. And George, thank you for taking my call.
0: Thank you, John. Good point. What do you think, Jacob?
1: That's beautiful. I am a big believer in universality and connecting to others. And I have seen profound impacts from people sharing their experiences with those who have the presence to bear witness of it.

0: guide in how long one should grieve? What is appropriate? What is not?
1: Certainly, the American Psychological Association highlights that, acute grief is around a year. But I say, well, what happens if you're grieving a year and a day, a year and a week? What about that year? So, I think it's a general framework. I mean, mostly these diagnoses are for insurance companies, if anything else. I want to preface that grief is not a disease. It's a reflection of love. And so, and someone asks, is there a timetable for grief? I'd say, is there a timetable for the amount of love that you have for your loved one? When there is love, there is grief. And so that's what I would really want to process, would really want to reiterate to people.
0: East of the Rockies, Dustin in Georgia is with us. Hi, Dustin.
2: Hey, awesome to catch you guys, and glad I was able to get on the phone. I'm trying to condense this story real quick. It's a near-death experience and grief, or really kind of overcoming a grief all in the same package. So in 2022, my best friend, pretty much brother, committed suicide, and talk about pain and grief coming all in one. That was something else, to put it lightly. And our favorite band growing up has always been Pantera. Well, in 2024, Pantera came through Alpharetta, so his sister and I decided, you know what, let's go see Pantera. Coming right up, they came through just after his 1 year death anniversary. Well, that evening, somehow or another, between me sneaking up towards the stage level and I guess towards the end of the show, all of a sudden, all I know is I wake up in the hospital the next morning.
0: Oh my!
2: But between then and me waking up, all I can really say is at some point I went from just kind of a sleeping in a dream to, and just kind of like a nothingness. And then I hear just this, my brother had a really specific laugh. So I kind of hear this, you DA, how'd you end up here? I turn around and there he is. I mean, it's real as could be, but I kind of all of a sudden gathered, well, this is real, but I'm not where I need to be. So I run over to give him a hug and he stops me and he says, brother, we're not ready for you yet. So tell Ellie, I said, hey, and then I wake up. Well, when I wake up, Ellie is standing there. That's his sister. She was standing right there next to me in the hospital room, and she is just hollering. And she looks at me, and she goes, Mickey just talked through you before you came up. Well, anyways, so all that said, it was, took me about a week or two to really sort of process everything and come back around to, my head or brain being coherent again. But it was through that I was able to process my grief and pain and suffering of losing him, and the fact that just from my experience and all I can really think to put it is I was finally in the acceptance of the fact that, he's gone more or less. It just took me having to go through something terrible to accept it,
0: But you did it on your own. And how many people can do that, Jacob?
1: I've seen it. It is possible, certainly for people to do that. But I do believe if we were meant to go through life on our own and handle everything on our own, what would be the point of having 6 billion inhabitants or something like that, more than that on the planet? And so I do believe we're meant to really share our experiences, to have that connection. We're neurologically wired for that. So some people, I think that's great that you could have an ability to find meaning and process your experiences without a support group or therapist. I think that's beautiful. And I think it's important to honor that. And for those who are getting stuck and feeling that nudge to join a group, I think that's a beautiful opportunity as well, too. But we tend to do much better with also when we're able to connect our experience and relay those to others with non-judgment.
0: Jacob, probably one of the toughest things to grieve is when a parent loses a child.
1: Yeah, that's for certain. And I know I don't want to be –

0: clear, you know, there's a lot of comparative losses in grief, and I always say, what's the worst loss? Your loss is the worst loss, you know, no matter what it is, even if whatever, you know, if it's minor or major in your mind, it's, you know, in your own world, your own losses, your is the worst loss. But yes, for sure. And definitely for mothers, that could be hard, as well, because there's that biological part of you that lived in you, you know, that's no longer physically there. But the good thing is there's a lot of resources and organizations out there for people to process loss. I know I'm a frequent presenter with organizations, and I just got back from a retreat where we had over 1,000, and we don't call them bereaved parents, we call them shining light parents, because their light that they have in their loved one's life continues. So I'd recommend looking up a place called Helping Parents Heal if you're a parent and you're wanting support with your loss of your child.
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1: And I wanted to talk to you anyway about the UFO reports, what you think of them.
2: The best thing about it is it's really exciting. We got complete vindication because basically what happened was is the government admitted that we don't know what these spots, these objects, these bright lights are, but basically you can help the government because the thing we're finding out is government's not that bright and they need our help. So that's where Coast to Coast AM comes in and George Norrie comes in. Because you're going to have people on here that will give the government investigators an idea where to look, how to look, and what to look for. So it really does a lot of validation of the history of this show. And this is a huge step forward to getting to the truth. Because for the first time, we have the U.S. government admitting that there's something to this. Really admitting there's something to this. And that's the big step for all of us.
3: You know those mega ships that sail with thousands of passengers? It might surprise you to learn how much passengers win or lose in the onboard casino may determine whether or not the cruise is profitable. I'm Rudy Maxa with today's Travel Minute from Rudy Maxa's World. Cruise lines are offering low prices since several enormous ships came into service this past year. They want to put heads in beds because they have a secret. They often make their money on the ancillary stuff. Don Hanrahan, CEO of Celebrity Cruises, says 30% of the company's revenue comes from onboard spending, which is why cruise lines are increasing the size of their casinos, building big onboard shopping malls, and adding fancy restaurants where passengers pay a surcharge of as much as $30 a head to dine. 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
4: That's what you have to do if you're an activist. And so in 30 years, the show has moved the needle. 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In history, we'll look back and go, this radio show put this issue on over and over again. And ultimately, we got disclosure. And you're here to see it, and so am I.
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1: Next hour, we're going live to the United Kingdom to talk with Ralph Ellis about ice ages and strange things. 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October 30th, which is a Friday night, will be our traditional ghost-to-ghost night, and Tom is looking for some stories from you.
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1: 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Right at the top of the homepage, it says Insider. 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

0: And welcome back, George Norrie, along with Jacob Cooper in your final calls this segment. Jacob, what sensitivity should people have to understand someone who's in a grieving process?
1: Very good question. I think the sensitivities that people should have is to meet them where they're at, not where you're at, and understand that their grief is not a disease and it shouldn't be held against them. You shouldn't try to get them to move forward. You should just allow them to process the loss and how they're feeling, however that unfolds, without interference, and just holding space for them. And like I said, bearing witness without any judgment. It's very healthy for people to be able to relay what they're feeling without any judgment and to be met with empathy. That's how we're raised as young infants, and those same mirror neurons that need that healthy brain to receive where they're at, and that emotional reaction. When we smile and the mother smiles, we feel good. When we're feeling upset and the mother has that emotion, we feel that connection. So I think it's being able to connect to people where they're at and enter their state.
0: Back to the calls. Let's go to Billy in Glendale, California on the wildcard line. Hello, Billy.
2: Hey, how you doing, George, brother? Hey, how you doing, Jacob, brother? I got a comment and then a question.
0: Okay.
2: My comment is that this episode is actually reminding me of the Thug Life, Tupac, and Nate Dogg's song, How Long Will They Mourn Me? And now my question is, in 2006, my ex-girlfriend Jenny lost her left eye in a car accident, and it also made her go into a near-death experience. She ended up getting professional help, but the professional help seemed to actually make her worse, and then she ended our relationship. Years later, I ended up in another romantic relationship with my now ex-girlfriend Lisa, who is still mourning a whole slew of people who have passed over the last 6 years. She never wanted my help, and she refuses to get help. Both of them are habitual drinkers, and now I'm mourning the loss of the relationship of both of them. How would I be able to help either one of them, or what should I do?
1: Yeah, I know you're coming from a wonderful place, because when we see people that we love, we don't want them to experience suffering and pain. And at the same time, we have to allow them to really sort this out independently. We could provide suggestions, but I know at the end of the day, there's free will in this life, and each person, you know, determines their own decision. But it's very hard to see someone unfolding in front of you and going through, you know, a destination where you just know where it could lead to. And it's just very hard to bear witness of. I think what's important is just to remind ourselves that we control what we can't control, you know, the difference between the two. But yeah, it's very hard, and we're mourning, you know, and grieving, you know, that particular loss and the relationship and seeing them go. But I would just suggest, you know, them to get help. But, the more that it's forced, the more that they'll likely dig their feet into the ground and resist, if that makes sense.
0: They will fight back, won't they?
1: They'll fight back. Yeah. Yep. What you resist persists, I think. But yeah, they'll dig their heels heavily. And it's hard, you know, because we just want to wrap our arms around those who are going through difficult times. And at the same time, there's free will in this life, and we can't take that away from people.
0: Let's go to our minister friend, Denver in Jackson, Mississippi. Hi, Denver.
3: Thank you, George, for this opportunity to speak on Coast again. I'd like to send a shout out to my friend Yvonne in North Carolina, Ruth in Maryland, my good friend Cornelius in Alexander. Thank you for encouraging me to call in. I'm an ordained minister, and I'm also a veteran of the Air Force and the Army. I would like to tell people how to deal with grief, how to prepare for it. First, you got to understand that our days are already set. According to Job 14:5, our days are already determined. We can't change that. It's already predestined. And another thing, we need to learn to pray. See, prayer gives us power and understanding and develop a relationship with Jesus, because Jesus teaches how to deal with anything that happened in this world we have no control of. We are spiritual beings having a physical experience. We got to leave here one day, and we got to prepare for that. And I like your comments about that.
1: Yeah, I think everyone has their own path up to the mountain, their own way they connect. For some, it's a belief in a higher power. For some, you know, they do not have that, and that's okay. I think everyone's at different levels of trying to figure out this puzzle, and I think you do it what works with yourself. I think everyone's differently wired. And you kind of figure out what works for you. We all have different needs. We're all differently wired, and some particularly turning into religion or spirituality helps, and some maybe that's not where they're at it, they're wrong. But certainly there is a lot of evidence that would point that the belief in a hereafter or higher power can certainly help with grief, but although it's not a requirement to navigate our grief, nor does it immunize one from one's grief. I think there's great danger in emotional bypassing our, you know, emotions and not honoring what we feel.
0: West of the Rockies, Jeb's with us in Arizona. Welcome to the show. Hi, Jeb.
4: Hi, George and Jacob. How are you guys doing this evening?
0: Good, sir. Thank you. I hope you are, too.
4: I'm doing well. I have a question for Jacob. I believe I've had a past life experience. How can I get in touch with that now?
1: With that now at this present moment, that may be difficult. I do offer hypnosis sessions, which I know hypnosis has a lot of stigma to it, but all hypnosis does is intentional relaxation, and I do help clients go back in their recesses of their minds and their memories to visit that. You know, so perhaps if you want to go deeper in it, you could contact myself or a fellow past life regression practitioner that could help you to go deeper into it. But certainly meditation, if finances are an issue, guided meditations could help us essentially to get into the energy of past life. Our brains, you know, really need to go into a deeper state of relaxation, and hypnosis can do that, although it's not the only way. People at times could have spontaneous memories. But I would say, you know, the quieter we become, the more that we could hear, if that makes sense. And trying to, like, get quiet.
0: It's great advice, Jacob. Let's go to Jeb in Arizona, who we just had him. Jeb, is you satisfied with that answer? Oh, he's hung up. Let's go to Janice in Kansas City, Missouri. Hello, Janice.
5: Hi. George and Jacob.
0: Hi.
5: Okay. I have a twofold question. I lost my mother and my husband 12 years ago, 12 days apart.
0: Oh, my.
5: And I'm highly religious, believe me. But what I can't understand is I've never been able to grieve, because I've had one thing hit me after another. And then on top of it, I started thinking about this little girl that was related to me. And she was 4 years old, the same as I was at the time. And I found out when I heard my mother and my cousin talking that she and her brother had leukemia. And I started crying. And I remember her looking at me and saying, "What's wrong?" And I said, "I heard you were going to die." And she said, "It's okay. Don't worry about it. I know." I don't know why I started thinking about that.
0: What would possess her, Jacob?
1: Yeah, I think a lot of times people are intuitive and pick up on things. I think the important thing is to not judge ourselves in our grief and to understand, you know, that I'm personally very sorry on a human level for your loss. And I think sometimes when we have that, we go into survival mode and, you know, life doesn't give us room to breathe. Our brain, you know, get hit a wall, but, delayed grief is not broken grief. It's waiting for you. You haven't missed your chance to mourn them. It will simply be there when things finally get a little bit quiet. And I think grief really requires a certain bandwidth and energy and a presence. And I think it's important to honor those feelings. And I can assure you at a certain point in time when we're experiencing pain, there will come a point in time where instead of a tear or a lack of feeling that we have, perhaps we could have a smile when we think of our loved ones.
0: Jacob, is grief different if it's prolonged illness as opposed to something sudden?
1: That's a good question. Yeah, I think there's a dichotomy of clinical grief and just regular normalized grief. And I think clinical grief is more of a paralysis where it just overtakes your whole thought, sense of identity, and it makes life very hard to move forward. There's just this the shock to the system that people, you know, get into paralysis. And I think that's where, you know, getting help, being able to process the loss, sometimes medication does help. But I do believe what we face can transform us. And if you're able to face that together one step at a time, it's helpful. But I think, you know, that's more of a traumatic grief that happens when, you know, we're just so shell-shocked and it overtakes our whole system. And I think the important thing is you don't have to do it alone. And there's so many support systems and resources. And it doesn't make you weak to ask for help. It actually makes you stronger inside to lean on help.
0: Let's go to Ruth in Maryland. Hello, Ruthie. Go ahead.
6: Oh, hi, George and Jacob. Thank you for taking my call. And, Jacob, I just recently lost my niece. And we were very close. She was 2 years older than me, so we were like sisters. And she was the only one in my family that didn't think I was a weirdo for listening to Coast. She's listening to Coast too. So anyway, I did what you suggested earlier. I wrote out a card that I never got to send to her, and I wanted to know, what do we do with these letters or cards that we write to the people? Should we just keep them? Should we burn them? Should we bury them? Should we take them to the cemetery, put them in a bottle and throw them in the water? What should we do with them, Jake?
1: I don't believe in shoulds in grief, in many ways. I believe in honoring what seems right for you. And I'm very sorry for your loss, but I'm glad that you were able to have that moment and were able to process those feelings. As I mentioned before, there's a lot more damage from not addressing what's inside than there's a lot more healing from addressing what's inside, just as there's a lot more post-traumatic growth than there is post-traumatic stress. So I think what you did was great. We're able to really understand that the pain doesn't define your story. The loss doesn't define your story. You have an ability to define this story in the relationship, and the death of a loved one does not mean the death of love and the death of the relationship. It just transforms. But I would say to really think about it and honor what makes sense to you and will allow you to feel a sense of continuity. I don't believe in closure when it comes to grief. I do believe it unfolds and expands, and love expands within our grief within time. And the relationship,
0: Jacob,
1: expands.
0: Not grieving doesn't mean you don't have feelings, right?
1: Yeah, there's people who grieve in thought, people who think about, so it's not always just in the feeling realm. People process life differently. Some people, they think about their loved ones. So it's not always just in the realm of feeling. But I think if that thought could lead to a feeling, I think there's a greater release that could transpire, although it's not required. You know, people process, you know, every relationship is different. Everyone processes life different. And I think it's important to honor how you process life.
0: Does a man grieve differently than a woman, vice versa?
1: Perhaps. I know, you know, certainly there's a lot of social learned behaviors and roles when it relates to emotions. I think there's a lot of belief systems, and there's an acronym that I call BS for belief systems that say, you know, you're a man, you have to be strong, don't feel, and if you're a woman, feel, you know, so there's a lot of social learning, you know, to it, but also there's temperament. But I think men, you know, and women both have emotions. We're both emotional, psychological beings. We all have the capacity to feel. Every sentient beings could feel and grieve. And so some of that is, you know, gender roles and stereotypes that we've inherited. And I think it's okay to overcome that. I go through a lot of my clients who think if they're crying, that's a weakness. And, you know, that's a story that they've been told. And when they recognize in my office that they're crying, that they feel, you know, a release and they feel strong after, they recognize that tears are just a release that's needed. No differently than going to the bathroom.
0: All right, we'll be back in a moment with a new topic talking about ice ages. Jacob Cooper, thank you very much. His website is linked up at coasttocoastam.com.
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0: Hi, registered pharmacist Ben Fuchs here. I've been studying healthy bodies for 35 years, and what I've got to tell you may shock and surprise you, but if you listen up, it may change your life.
1: A study was published in the European Heart Journal warning physicians that a drug called Digoxin, which has been used for centuries as a pharmacological intervention for cardiovascular disease, may actually be a cause of death and strokes for patients who have heart problems. It should be ironic, but unfortunately it's not. Almost 7 million Americans with heart failure and arrhythmias, including AFib, are being prescribed one of the most cardiotoxic of all medications. The typical dose of Digoxin, which is derived from foxglove, is on the order of 0.2 milligrams, about the size of a grain of salt. And even if slightly more is taken, side effects ranging from depression and fatigue to strokes and heart attacks and death itself are possible. How do you like that? You take a drug for heart failure that lists as one of its most significant adverse effects, heart failure. Heart disease was relatively rare until modern times, and nothing says disease of modern civilization more clearly, with the possible exception of diabetes, to which heart disease is related. While prescription drugs may help us in the short run, they come with a significant cost in dollars and side effects. But no one has to be a slave dependent on a prescription drug, especially not one as malicious as Digoxin. 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
3: Breaking news this hour from Town Hall. I'm Rich Thomason. President Trump confirms it was a threat of attack that prompted the U.S. to bring a dozen B-1 bombers back home from a base in the U.K. And the Wall Street Journal reports a potentially complex drone strike was ordered by Iran's Revolutionary Guard Corps. In Omaha, Nebraska, the doors have just opened at Dunham House, $14 million project, which will treat wounded veterans challenged by moderate to severe traumatic brain injuries. Kate McCauley, president and CEO of the organization Wounded Warriors Family Support, says there's nothing like Dunham House anywhere else in America.
4: I know firsthand by working with veterans, I know what we're doing to help them, and I can tell you, I see it in their eyes, that they know they have not been forgotten. And a house like the Dunham House will show them, listen, you have an alternate housing choice. So our doors are open to any of those combat wounded veterans. We would love to have you apply to be here.
3: Kate McCauley adds that the $14 million Dunham House was built without one penny of tax dollars. It's funded 100% by private donations from Americans who visit their website at dunhamhouse.org. President Trump, who says that gas prices are starting to fall a bit, insists that they will really tumble once the Iran situation has been resolved. He adds it shouldn't be long. As for the higher prices at the gas pump, the president says it's worth the price to make sure that Iran never gets a nuclear weapon. The president spoke at a rally in Grand Island, Nebraska, and once again, he urged voters to cast their ballots as if he were on the ballot. Watching Wall Street this morning, stock futures so far have been sharply higher. The Dow futures are up 258 points. NASDAQ futures ahead 131. More on these stories, townhall.com.
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3: The occasionally violent protests by high school students continue across France.
6: The cause of the students is popular in France, so the protest movement still has momentum, despite the sorry spectacle every day of burnt rubbish bins at school entrance gates and of agitators, many not themselves lycée students, taking on police with stones and homemade fireworks. Yesterday's incident in the northern town of Lens will not have eased the tensions. There, a 15-year-old had his hand blown off. Police said he was foolishly picking up a non-lethal grenade used for crowd control, and it went off in his hand. Fellow protesters said the grenade hit him in the hand after it was launched.
3: Now to BBC's Hugh Schofield in Paris. Nobel Prize in Physics going to an American professor. The Royal Swedish Academy of Sciences awarding the University of Wisconsin-Madison professor Francis Hausen this year's prize. News and analysis, townhall.com. Well, here's a nutty suggestion for a better night's sleep.
7: A small study found that people who ate 40 grams of walnuts with dinner for 8 weeks slept better and were less drowsy the next day. Walnuts contain melatonin, that's a hormone that regulates sleep, and tryptophan, a chemical the body uses to create melatonin. According to researchers, adding walnuts to your diet regularly can help improve digestion, lower cholesterol levels, balance your mood, and promote healthy aging. Bob Agnew reporting.
3: War Secretary Hegseth recommended it. President Trump approved it. A firing squad will dispatch former Army psychiatrist Nidal Hassan. Sentenced to death for 2009 massacre at Fort Hood, Texas. 13 people were killed, 32 others wounded in the attack. Under Army policy, an execution must be carried out within 150 days of presidential approval, but no sooner than 60 days after the authorization is given. More on these stories. Townhall.com.
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1: Up next, we're going live to the United Kingdom to talk with Ralph Ellis, who's back after a three-year hiatus as we talk about ice ages and ancient mysteries right here on Coast to Coast AM. You know, if it can happen to the FBI, friends, it can happen to you. 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

0: Welcome back. George Norrie with author Ralph Ellis has spent more than 50 years investigating the historical foundations of biblical text, and his extensive research has led to authoring 14-plus books exploring the Old and New Testaments, as well as the ancient mysteries of Stonehenge and Giza. Ellis has spent also 4 decades studying Earth's climate cycles, an interesting development during his career as an airline captain. Ralph, welcome to the show. Good to have you with us again. Unmute yourself, Ralph. You're not there.
1: Sorry, I was told to mute. There we go. You should be back on. Good to be with you again.
0: How are things in the United Kingdom?
1: Not so bad. We had a very nice summer, so nice and warm this summer, which is good. Everything's going well, I think, at present.
0: As a pilot, did you follow that Dubai plane episode from a week ago?
1: Yes. Despite the conspiracy theories, I think it is pretty much as told. A lot of the things that people were saying are simply not true. You know, masks do not deploy just because you're going in a descent. So, you know, there were many mistakes people were making.
0: Tragic, but I'm glad everybody was okay there. How'd you get involved in studying ice ages?
1: Well, just because it became a big topic in the early 2000s, you know, people talking about global warming and so on. And part of that discussion went on to ice ages, and it transpired that we don't know, or did not know at that time, how ice ages are controlled. You know, what are the mechanisms that give us an ice age and then an interglacial? We are in a warm interglacial at present. And I thought that was a bit odd that in the 21st century we didn't know how these things worked. So I did a big study into it.
0: And what did you consider here? What did you come up with?
1: Well, the difference I came out with...
0: Well, I've lost you again, Ralph.
1: The difference I came out with was that CO2 was not the primary feedback agent. So everyone is talking about CO2 that can do everything at present, including creating interglacial warming. And my research came out saying it was probably dust, dust from deserts. Now, the big change I had in my paper, my peer-reviewed paper, is the deserts were CO2 deserts. It's not widely known, it's certainly not widely told on the MSM, that CO2 is plant food. It's the most important gas in the atmosphere. Without CO2, all life on Earth will die. And that nearly happened during the last ice age. So CO2 came down to about 190 parts per million. It's about half of what we have now. And at altitude, at higher altitude, say in northern China on the Gobi Plateau, CO2 got so low that all the plant life died. So we had CO2 deserts, you know. We're all familiar with precipitation deserts. If you have no water, you get a desert. Same happens if you don't have enough CO2 in the atmosphere. All life on Earth dies and we get a desert. And that caused dust. And that dust got onto the northern ice sheets, made them dark. And because they were dark, they absorbed more sunlight and they all melted. So it's a very simple scenario, and it's borne out by the data. Every interglacial we've had, every warm period we've had, is preceded by dust. Loads and loads, 10,000 years of dust.
0: Well, Ralph, tell us a little bit, though, about ice ages themselves. How long do they last?
1: Going back to lots of people don't know exactly what we have here. We've had about 1 million years of big ice ages. Before that, we had small ice ages. The big ice ages, they normally last for about 100,000 years. So you get 90,000, 95,000 years of cold conditions, and then you get an interglacial, which is only about 5 or 10,000 years. It's very short. And we happen to be in a warm interglacial at present. So the big threat we have really is another ice age coming up. We're due another ice age in the next 1,000 years or so. So never mind the warming. What about the cooling? You know, we are due another ice age. Although in my paper, the next ice age is going to be very mild, because of course these is controlled by orbital cycles, the Earth going around the Sun and the tilt angle of the Earth and so on. And these causes cycles in the amount of sunlight hitting the northern latitudes. It's called the Milankovitch cycle. And that changes quite a lot. I mean, it changes, let's call it 20%. So you can have a 20% difference in the amount of sunlight up in the Arctic, in, you know, northern Canada, northern Siberia. That can change the daily weather and the climate by a considerable amount. But those cycles are different every time. They're not all the same. So sometimes you get a very strong ice age, and sometimes it's fairly mild. And the one we're coming up to in the next 1,000 years is fairly mild, which is good for us. It means that we're going to keep fairly warm conditions.
0: How do we know we're in an ice age, Ralph? How do we know that it's happening?
1: Well, we have proxies that we use that give us temperature in the past. So the normal one we use is ice cores. So they core down into the ice sheets, and they can pull out the temperature from that, and the CO2 concentrations and other atmospheric changes as well. They do that in the north, in the Arctic, and they can go back 120,000 years, I think, is the maximum in Greenland. But if you core Antarctica, because Antarctica is much more stable, you can go back 1 million years. That's about as much as you can do. And that's where we get all of these temperatures and CO2 concentrations from.
0: Are ice ages important to us?
1: Yeah, well, they've certainly controlled the climate in the past, and they certainly will if we're looking into the far future. So if we're looking centuries and millennia ahead, they will change our climate. And we don't have too much control over them, of course. Although in my paper, I suggest a method of control, because in my paper, ice ages, or rather interglacials, are caused by dust on ice, which darkens the ice. So if we do have another ice age, then we do have the technology to actually defeat the ice age. We can actually go up with aircraft and drop carbon dust on the ice sheets, and they will melt. So we do have a method of overcoming the next ice age.
0: Ralph, are you familiar with the geography of the United States?
1: Yeah, pretty much.
0: When a major ice age hits, how far down does it come, would you say, into the country?
1: About as far as New York, that sort of way. And in Britain, it's about as far as Birmingham, say, so halfway down England. So that's how far the ice sheets came down. So it was fairly cold in those regions. But do remember, strange oddity of the ice ages, if you're in the tropics, you might not notice a difference. So in the tropics, the temperatures only drop to, you know, 2 degrees maybe. So you wouldn't really notice there was an ice age. But if you're up in the north, of course, it would be pretty cold. I think the Arctic temperatures dropped about 12 degrees, something of that nature, so it was much, much colder. But if you were up in, you know, just below the ice sheets, just below New York, what's that, sort of Washington way, I suppose, during the summer, when we had one of these orbital cycle maximums, it would actually be quite warm. The sun would be just as strong as it is now. even though there were ice sheets, you know, only 100 miles further north than you are, the sun would actually be quite strong. And the ice was maintained because it's bright white. Because it's white, it reflects all of the insulation away. The sunlight gets mm-hmm. reflected away, and it maintains the ice sheet, even though it's fairly warm, not very much further south. It makes a big difference. You know, if you go outside in strong sunlight on a nice day and you touch a white car, it will feel just a little bit warm. If you go and touch a black car, be very careful because you might burn your fingers.
0: That's
1: the
0: point.
1: Difference. Yeah, that's the difference in the amount of sunlight that's absorbed when you have a dark color. And it is that that controls the melting of the ice sheets when we have an interglacial. It's the dark color caused by dust that gets on the ice sheets.
0: During an ice age, Ralph, how high up does the ice get? Is a skyscraper tall?
1: Yeah, it's about 3 kilometers deep. So what's 3 kilometers is about 9,000-10,000 feet.
0: Wow.
1: There's a lot of ice. And it's so much ice, of course, it actually presses the ground down and the ground actually sinks because it's got so much weight of ice sitting on top of it. Which is why we have what's known as the isostatic rebound, they call it. It means that after the ice sheets have dissipated, they've all gone away, of course. We don't have the American ice sheet anymore. That land is now rising. So you will find up in Canada, and same in Scotland as well, you will find beaches, and they're obviously beaches because they have sand and pebbles and all the rest of it, that are now tens of meters above the sea level. Because they had these beaches after the ice dissipated, but then the ground continues moving upwards. And so you get these raised beaches. So if you look at, even now, I mean, it's still happening now, if you look at the sea levels in Scandinavia, at, you know, the major ports around Norway and Sweden, the sea level is still dropping. But of course, it's not the sea level dropping, it's actually the

0: during our lifespan right now?
1: Oh, yes. It would have destroyed all of the northern regions where Western civilization has sprung up. But as I said, if you were down in the tropics, you wouldn't really notice the difference. So all of civilization would have had to have come into being further south. If you were down in France or down into North Africa, you'd have been okay, and you could have had a civilization down there. Same in America. If you'd been down in the Carolinas, for instance,
0: right,
1: you probably
0: Canada would be wiped out, though, right?
1: It would completely wiped out. It would be under 3 kilometers of ice. What's 3 kilometers? 10,000 foot of ice. So the world would be quite different. And the weather systems would be different as well, with that big dramatic difference between the ice coming a long way south and the tropics being still quite warm. You would probably get actually many more hurricanes and cyclones and things of that nature because of the temperature differential between the two. Things would have been very different. So we're quite lucky in a way. We've been in this interglacial for, you know, let's call it 12,000 years. And we're going to be, in my reckoning, in an interglacial for the next 50,000 years. It's going to be a really long interglacial, this one. But it is coincident, of course, that, you know, the first temples, you've probably been discussing this on your show, the first temples and the first signs of civilization occurred at Göbekli Tepe.
0: That's right.
1: At exactly the same time as the ice sheets dissipated. It is coincident. And you might find that there is a correlation there, you know, that conditions were much more conducive to people forming a civilization.
0: How long did it take to accumulate that 9,000 feet of ice?
1: About 90,000 years.
0: Oh,
1: so,
0: my
1: yeah,
0: gosh.
1: Quite a long time. Yeah, these ice ages are very long in duration, 100,000 years, which we can't sort of imagine sometimes, you know, the world going around 100,000 times around the sun, slowly every year, accumulating more and more ice.
0: That just doesn't melt away in the summer, I guess. It just keeps accumulating.
1: Yeah, it's too white. This is always the danger. Bright white ice can reflect about 95% of the incident sunlight. So no heating gets into the ice. And so there's nothing that can get rid of it. And the possibility is, and this has happened in the past with the Earth, that the ice just continues going all the way down to the tropics. And you end up with a big snowball. And it's very difficult to get rid of it. So we were very lucky that the CO2 got so low that dust was formed by CO2 deserts. And that dust got onto the ice sheets and melted them. Because otherwise, you know, the whole of the biosphere, the whole of the Earth would be in danger. So these are the main differences I had with my paper, is that during the ice ages, low CO2 caused warming, which of course is the opposite of what we're being told at present. So during the ice ages, it was low CO2 that caused warming. And the other thing that needs emphasizing is that CO2 got so low that all life on Earth nearly died. So, you know, when your EPA in America was trying to brand CO2 as a poison, that was complete idiocy. CO2 is the most essential gas in the atmosphere. It is the stuff of life. Plants grow because of CO2. Without CO2, all of the plants will die, and without plants, all of the animals will die. So we need CO2. And the death zone during the last ice age came down to 2,000 foot, which is not very much, you know, only 2,000. Above 2,000 foot, all normal plants were dead because there was not enough CO2.
0: A normal sky.

0: skyscraper, Ralph, is how tall?
1: Yeah, about 1,000 foot, so not very much more.
0: So clearly, they would be all buried. We'll be back in a moment with Ralph Ellis. I'll tell you what, let's take your phone calls and get your interest on this as we talk about ice ages. The lines are open.
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1: And I wanted to talk to you anyway about the UFO reports, what you think of them.
2: The best thing about it is it's really exciting. We got complete vindication because basically what happened was is the government admitted that we don't know what these spots, these objects, these bright lights are, but basically you can help the government because the thing we're finding out is government's not that bright and they need our help. So that's where Coast to Coast AM comes in and George Norrie comes in. Because you're going to have people on here that will give the government investigators an idea where to look, how to look, and what to look for. So it really does a lot of validation of the history of this show. And this is a huge step forward to getting to the truth. Because for the first time, we have the U.S. government admitting that there's something to this. Really admitting there's something to this. And that's the big step for all of us.
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1: 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And after that, it's Experiencers with Yvonne Smith right here on Coast to Coast.
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4: 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In history, we'll look back and go, this radio show put this issue on over and over again. And ultimately, we got disclosure. And you're here to see it, and so am I.
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2: 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Lex has got everything laid out for you, and he has a little clip from one of our very first shows with Danion Brinkley. You'll see our new background. It's a lot of fun, so check it out.
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4: Whether it's physical activity, obesity, diet, smoking, low on hormones, stress, sleep disorders, or your age can be supported by reducing inflammation and aiding the body to heal itself appropriately. 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

0: And welcome back. George Norrie's with you. Let's go back live to the United Kingdom. Ralph Ellis is there. Ralph, why can't climatologists agree on any of this?
1: I think they've been captured by the CO2 lobby. It's a truism now that you won't get anything published if you don't include CO2 causing global warming. It's necessary for every grant application if you're doing a study. And this clouds the whole of the industry, really. But myself being independent, I came straight in and I just looked at the information. And I could not see how CO2 really was involved in this. As I said before, you know, when CO2 is low, the world warms into an interglacial. When CO2 is high, the world cools into an ice age. You know, the very opposite of what would happen if CO2 was a very powerful feedback agent. And so I looked at this with fresh eyes, and that's why I think I've solved this mystery and other scientists have not. So, you know, my paper is called Modulation of Ice Ages via Dust and Albedo. And it's quite successful. It's had 45,000 downloads, so it's more successful than most scientific papers.
0: What would happen to the people living in the northern region? At what point would they all have to flee and go south?
1: Fairly quickly. An ice age builds very, very quickly. So from an interglacial going down into a depth of an ice age is only about 5,000 years. So, I mean, that's a blink of an eye in you know, geological terms. But even in human terms, you know, that's only, you know, from the building of the pyramids up until now, you would all have to move south to at least, you know, in Europe, you'd have to move to southern France or below. And in America, you'd have to go to Washington and below. Otherwise, you'd be zapped by the ice sheets coming down. And they build fairly quickly. It's always been my assertion that ice sheets spread out very quickly and then build in depth. Whereas I've had some climate scientists seem to think that ice sheets push along the ground like some sort of Disney Ice Age movie or something, and you get these big cliffs of ice running across the ground. That's not how it happens. They spread out very quickly and then they grow in depth.
0: You're fascinated by the pyramids. Tell me why.
1: Yeah, well, because it's another of these great mysteries, isn't it? You know, I just like looking into mysteries with different eyes. And what I came out with was very different to, I think, everybody else that's talked about these subjects. I was looking at the mathematics. So the Great Pyramid, as we know, is a pi pyramid. It's based on the constant of pi. And we still use those measurements today. I don't know if people in America know this, but, the circumference of the Great Pyramid is 1,760 cubits. Now, that should ring a bell to most people because the imperial mile that you still use in America is 1,760 yards. You're still using the same system that was created to build the pyramids. Why such a strange figure, 1,760? Well, because it's a multiple of pi. It's a 40 times multiple of the pi fractional. And that's why if you look down at the shorter ones, I don't know if you use the shorter measurements, but we used to have the furlong, which is 220 yards. That's 10 times pi.
0: Wasn't pi 3.14, if I can remember that?
1: Yeah, but they're going on fractions, because remember in the past they used fractions in Egypt. They didn't have decimals.
0: Right.
1: So they used 22 over 7, which is the closest fraction you can get to pi. And it's from the number 22 that all of this was derived. So a furlong is 10 times 22. A chain is 1 times, so it's 22. And a rod, which is a really odd unit of measure, 5.5 yards, that was common in Britain. We used the 5.5 yard rod, that is a quarter of pi. It's a quarter of 22. So that's where the system came from. The imperial system is a pi-based system, and it's the same system that they were using to make the Great Pyramid. So, you know, I found all of that very interesting, and I went through the rest of the pyramids and found they were using Pythagoras. So the second pyramid is a 3-4-5 Pythagorean triangle. The red pyramid is a 20-21-29 Pythagorean triangle. Now, these are Pythagorean triangles are where all sides of the triangle are whole numbers, and there are not many of them. So to end up with a pyramid with Pythagorean numbers means that they must have understood that sort of mathematics back in that era. So never mind Pythagoras, you know, the Greek Pythagoras from, you know, the 3rd century BC or whatever. They understood all of this way back in the Egyptian era, making the pyramids.
0: There's a pyramid called the Bent Pyramid as well. I want you to explain what that is. It's kind of like steps, isn't it?
1: Well, not steps. No, that's the step pyramid. But the Bent Pyramid has two angles. So it has a steep angle and then a shallower angle. And why does it have that? You know, if you look at a standard classical explanation, they will say, oh, they were getting cracks in the structure, so they had to reduce the angle to make it more secure. That's not true. It's mathematical. What they've done is they've put a copy of the Red Pyramid, which is right next door to the Bent Pyramid. They're right next door to each other. They've put a copy of it on top of the Bent Pyramid. So the top of the Bent Pyramid is an exact copy of the Red Pyramid that's next door. It has the same dimensions, and it's done in a ratio of 10 to 5.5. And obviously that sounds a bit odd, but the 5.5 is one rod, of course. So if you measure the top of the Bent Pyramid in rods, you will find that it comes out to 20, 21, 29, which is the Pythagorean numbers. So we know that it was designed in. It wasn't accidental. It wasn't a function of the pyramid collapsing. It was designed in from the very beginning, because the top of the Bent Pyramid, measured in rods, is the Pythagorean triangle. 20, 21, 29, when measured in rods. So all of these pyramids were mathematical. They were encoding the knowledge of the age in the pyramids they were building.
0: How did they know this stuff? Ralph, how did they know this?
1: Well, they had this information back in that era. Then you have to guesstimate how they had this information. You either go down the sort of Graham Hancock route, which is there was a previous technical civilization, which is a possibility, but there's not much evidence for it. You know, if we drill into the ground, we don't find old cities and old railway lines and old buildings and whatever when we drill down into the ground. So there's not much evidence for a previous technical civilization. The only other explanation I can see is there was an ancient visitation. So I'm not saying it was aliens, but it was aliens, I think, is the famous phrase, isn't it, from Giorgio? yes, that's the other scenario, is 2001 A Space Odyssey. And anyone who is into that film, came out in, when was that? 1967 it came out.
0: So right. He was like years ahead of himself, wasn't he?
1: Oh, greatly so, yes. 50 years ago. And I like it when they were going off on the spaceship to Jupiter. Dave, who's one of the astronauts there, was using an iPad in 1967.
0: That's right. It's great. Where did Stanley Kubrick get that kind of information to come up with that stuff?
1: He was ahead of his time, but the film itself is about an ancient visitation. So it's about, an alien species that comes down and sees that man is suffering, is not going to survive. And so it does a bit of education, teaches man how to survive, and then disappears back off again and doesn't come back. So this is the divine watchmaker type of god or deity. Someone who will create something, but then is not interested in how it develops, doesn't interfere too much. They make the watch, they see that it functions, and then they leave the watch to do its job. So non-interference, having made an intervention, they don't come back again. That's the whole essence of 2001, A Space Odyssey.
0: Let's go to some of the calls for you. They're lining up. Let's go to Thomas in La Jolla, California to start. Go ahead, Tom.
2: Hi, George. George, I thank you and Tom Danheiser for accepting my call. Ralph, this is a very, very fascinating conversation. I appreciate your research that you're bringing to the table. I wanted to ask, okay, I want to focus on a specific area of planet Earth, which is the Himalayas, okay, between India and China. And there's a lot of glacier in the Himalayas. And so I'm curious, I'm trying to visualize this, and maybe you could help me out on this. Did the ice sheet, the ice shelf, come down from the Arctic over Siberia, the Gobi, Tibet, and then the Himalayas, and then the glaciers that are left are like, now that the ice sheet has melted, it hasn't melted in the Himalayas. And so I was wondering if you could talk about that. And
1: Yes.
2: Yeah.
1: So the Himalaya ice sheet is merely because it's so high and so cold there that it forms its own separate ice sheet. So it's completely separate to the northern ice sheets. There was a Himalayan ice sheet which just sat on the Himalaya. And some people say there was a paper on this back in the 1960s, 1970s, is why we've had a cooling period for the last, 10 million years or so, maybe more, is because of the rise of the Himalaya, which forms an ice sheet right almost down to the tropics, and so has a great cooling effect on the total climate, because you've got this huge great wadge of ice stuck near the tropics, which is reflecting away all of the heat. And that may have been cooling the Earth for the last, whatever it is, 20 or so million years. And strangely enough, that connects in with the pyramids as well, because I have another book called K2 Quest of the Gods, which looks at the cartography of the pyramids. And if you take the shaft angles from the Great Pyramid, there's little, what they call air shafts within the Great Pyramid. If you take the angles of those shafts and use them as coordinates, it points to a pyramid that is in the Himalaya. It's not widely known that there is a copy of the Great Pyramid sitting up in the Himalaya. And the coordinates from the Great Pyramid point exactly at that pyramid. It's a natural pyramid, of course. It's a big mountain, but it looks exactly the same as the Great Pyramid. So it's a square-based pyramid, all white, of course, because it's covered in snow. It's aligned with the cardinal points, north, south, east, and west. And it has a causeway coming out of the bottom at 14 degrees, exactly the same as the Great Pyramid has. So it's a copy of the Great Pyramid, or rather the Great Pyramid is a copy of that mountain, sitting up in the Himalaya. So that's where my climate science and my my megalithic research all sort of coalesces into one.
0: When did you decide to look into Stonehenge?
1: That was one of the first things I did, actually, before I even started my revisionary theology. I started that back in 1996, I suppose, when there was a lot of interest at that time, coming up to the millennium, in the megaliths and the pyramids. And I started, of course, with Avebury and Stonehenge, because they're very close to where I am.
0: We're going to take a short break here, Ralph, and we'll be back with more questions for you in just a moment on Coast to Coast AM.
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0: You can find just about anything you're looking for, even advice. Come by and see us sometime.
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4: Breaking news this hour from Town Hall. I'm Rich Thomason. A presidential executive order aims to lower sky-high diesel fuel prices.
5: The order signed Monday allows access to tax-free red-dyed diesel for any reason until the end of the year. Red-dyed and regular diesel are the same quality, but the red-dyed variety is for off-road uses only, like tractors. The move comes as diesel prices continue to hover around $6.30 a gallon, according to AAA. I'm Tammy Trujillo.
4: And AAA's national average for a gallon of regular gas, $4.36, same as yesterday. The current average for diesel, $6.31 a gallon. That's down one penny from yesterday. President Trump says that prices will tumble once the Iran war is behind us. The president has authorized the execution method to be used to dispatch convicted Fort Hood terrorist, former Army psychiatrist Nidal Hassan.
6: Pentagon spokesman Sean Parnell writing on his X page, Secretary of War Pete Hegseth has recommended and President Trump has approved death by U.S. Army firing squad for convicted terrorist Nidal Hassan, the jihadist who opened fire on unarmed American soldiers at Fort Hood in 2009. Hassan killing 12 U.S. service members, one civilian, and wounding 32 other people. Laura Winters reporting.
4: Investigators are learning more about the intent of the man who carried out the Fly Dubai cockpit attack.
7: The co-pilot who attacked the captain on a Fly Dubai flight from Dubai to Tel Aviv has admitted he planned to crash the plane into a target in Israel. Investigators say he told them he meant to keep flying as normal, then hit Ben Gurion Airport or a building in Tel Aviv. Passengers stopped the attack and the plane made an emergency landing. Officials are still checking whether he had outside help. Willie Nelson, Washington.
4: On Wall Street, the Dow futures are up 358 points. NASDAQ futures ahead 200 points. More on these stories, townhall.com.
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4: A separatist party in the French-speaking Canadian province of Quebec has won some local elections, returning to power after 10 years.
9: The Parti Québécois leader Paul Saint-Pierre Plamondon told jubilant supporters that Quebec deserved to be a country, but that won't be happening anytime soon. Opinion polls suggest support in Quebec for independence stands at around only 30%, and with a minority...

0: this year's prize. News and analysis, townhall.com. Well, here's a nutty suggestion for a better night's sleep.
1: A small study found that people who ate 40 grams of walnuts with dinner for 8 weeks slept better and were less drowsy the next day. Walnuts contain melatonin, that's a hormone that regulates sleep, and tryptophan, a chemical the body uses to create melatonin. According to researchers, adding walnuts to your diet regularly can help improve digestion, lower cholesterol levels, balance your mood, and promote healthy aging. Bob Agnew reporting.
0: War Secretary Hegseth recommended it. President Trump approved it. A firing squad will dispatch former Army psychiatrist Nidal Hassan. Sentenced to death for 2009 massacre at Fort Hood, Texas, 13 people were killed, 32 others wounded in the attack. Under Army policy, an execution must be carried out within 150 days of presidential approval, but no sooner than 60 days after the authorization is given. More on these stories, townhall.com.
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3: Opinions expressed on the following program are not necessarily those of KSCO staff, management, or advertisers. 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
1: Welcome to the Bongino Report AM on this Tuesday morning. Welcome, early birds. Always good to see you here. So, today's show is going to be stacked. We've got a little over 20 days early voting started now to the most critical midterm election in your lifetime. As I've said many times, if we can get through this midterm, redistricting and the crackdown on illegal immigration, we may be voting in a far, far better environment moving forward. But we got to get through this one first. Today's show. Don't believe the hype. No, it's not a Public Enemy song early in the morning on a Tuesday. Do not believe the hype. Ladies and gentlemen, the data at this point do not back up this ridiculous idea of a blue tsunami now. Yeah, blue tsunami will happen if we don't show up. However, I've got the evidence incoming right now that the Democrats are starting to worry a little bit because there's a lot of voter apathy on their side, too. Welcome to the Bongino Report AM this Tuesday morning. Listen, important stuff coming up. We are about a month out from an election. I take that back. We're actually not a month out because early voting has already begun. So we're already in the early voting stages. And I'm going to get to this throughout today's show today. The point I've been trying to make, and I'm going to drive home over the next 30 days because it's critical. This is a contrast election. Your choices are A or B. They're binary. You know, there were a lot of people who wish we had more of a parliamentarian type system where there were multiple parties and pluralities and representatives and a primary. That's not what we have. I don't like that system. I prefer our republic. However, the two-party system is the worst system in the world despite every other system, right? It's the most imperfect system despite every other one, right? We have a choice. It is a contrast election, and I am encouraging you, and I've got receipts coming up, so please don't go anywhere. Incoming data and receipts that whoever's telling you and hyping up this narrative that the blue tsunami evidence is everywhere, forget it, Republicans stay home, don't show up. Everyone's going to lose. It's going to be 400 plus wins on the House side. The data, the actual receipts do not back that up. They don't. It's not just my opinion. When you look at early voting numbers, we'll get into that. When you look at polling data, voter enthusiasm, they do not back that up. And in a contrast election where you have choice A or choice B, you're never going to get everything you want. And I don't say that. I don't say that in any way to minimize the experience of people out there who say, listen, I've got some concerns. Like I fueled up my tank. The gas prices are, those are absolutely critical, legitimate concerns. However, you've got a president committed to energy production in the United States and rebuilding our domestic production capabilities. And he's done such an amazing job. I'll show you the incoming later on. Natural gas production has now reached the highest levels in the United States we've had in eons. So you've got a president committed to a pro-energy agenda, getting more assets in the pipeline so that the costs come down. And then you've got the Democrat Party out there, you know, I've never called them Democratic because they're not, led by a bunch of anti-fossil fuel tyrants. They're actively suing in the Supreme Court right now, the city of Boulder, to make sure natural gas companies basically get litigated out of business. How the hell is that going to lower your gas prices? The answer? It will not. It will not. Folks, I'll put this president's two-year record and the party, warts and all, I'll put the two-year record up against any two-year record of any president, Republican or Democrat. Crime crushed, the border. I mean, you think about what we were handed. We'll be right back.
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1: I mean, the context of this matters. I know it matters to you. We were handed this administration, you know, me included, the first year I was there. We were handed a mess, a completely weaponized justice system. You know, we had to unload about 10% of the workforce and then produce, you know, 50, 60% more results with fewer people because we had to get rid of so many people. The border was a total mess. 20 million people in the country. There were not enough federal agents in the first month to deport everyone all at once, but the record numbers of deportations and the control of the border have unquestionably stemmed a hemorrhaging wound. The economic numbers, median household income, highest it's ever been. Jobless rate, lowest in decades. Poverty rate, lowest in decades. A manufacturing renaissance. Here's the shame of this whole thing. The shame of this whole thing is that the numbers that are coming in on the GDP. GDP is it's basically a measure of what we produce. What we produce makes us rich. That's what makes us rich. Producing medicines, healthcare, housing, that's what makes us rich. Gross domestic product. The numbers predicted for the next quarter, which may be too late if people vote for Democrats and Hollywood elitists. I'll get to that in a second. Sadly, they may come in. The numbers that are going to come in, sadly, are probably going to come in after the election. And if we vote wrong or don't show up and hand the party to the anti-growth alternative, I think there's going to be buyer's remorse immediately. I really do. You're going to see on day one, forget about affordability. Folks are already telling you what they're going to do. Raise your taxes, which is going to make your life less affordable. Oh, yeah, that's coming up. We're going to back that up. And they're going for impeachment. That's it. How is this going to make your life any better? The answer is only going to make it worse. We've already been down this road. You know, you have that book, The Road Less Traveled. This is the book, The Road More Traveled. We've been down this road. We've been down the Democrat road. 9% inflation, open borders, defund the police. We've already been down this road. Don't do it again. Please. It's like, you know, we say it all the time. Remember that old show, Beavis? But I used to love that show. I don't know why. It was like mindless TV back in the day. It started on Liquid TV on MTV. So those of you remember that. Remember the coach? He kicked me in the gym. How many times are you going to get kicked? It hurts. It doesn't feel good. You
5: kick me in the gymmy.
1: Don't do it, man. Here's your choice, too. Think about the lunatics, where all the energy is on the Democrat side. Singers, Hollywood multimillionaire elitists, AOC, Bernie Sanders, Pocahontas, Mamdani. These people, some of them are outright communists. Some of them are like neo-communists that are communists just with better TikTok accounts. And you've got people like Robert De Niro who actively support every single lunatic crazy thing. This guy lost his mind. If there was a guy who like something, you know, screw loose. This screw isn't loose. It just popped out. Nobody can find it. This guy's lost his mind. Here's De Niro, a rich multi-millionaire. He could donate all his money to illegals and do all this stuff. He doesn't do that, of course. You know, he could. He could take in a bunch of illegals. Has he? I mean, the De Niro camp, just email us and show us your receipts of all the money you've given to illegals and all this other stuff. Here he is going after President Trump again, a guy who didn't only like have a screw loose. The screw is lost, fell down a sewer drain and flushed down the toilet bowl. OK, this guy's lost his mind. You want to put these people back in charge? Come on. Come on, man. Stay tuned. More coming up next.
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6: When masked and armed ICE thugs stalk our polling places, what do we say to them? Keep your f***ing hands off our vote. And when that coward, that f***ing piece of s***, Donald Trump, tries to take our voice and power away, what do we tell him? Your f***ing hands off our vote. I think they got the message. Now, with your commitment and support, we won't just send them a message. We're going to send them away. Take back the House. Yes. Take back the Senate. Yes. Take back the power. Yes. Take back our country. Yes. Thank you.
1: Jim, I hesitate to go down this path, not because there's anything weird or even remotely inappropriate or uninteresting. I just hate it because whenever any host or content creator, podcast, radio, TV, it doesn't really matter, talks about tough guys or girls, it always comes off like you're pretending to be the tough guy. I am not. Can I just get a disclaimer on this right away? Jim, asterisks, please. I am not. I am a 51-year-old guy with really bad osteoarthritic joints who, even at the end of the podcast when he gets up, his own producers and production staff laugh at him because it takes me like 30 seconds to get out of the chair. I am not the tough guy. I'm not pretending to be tough. I don't want to pretend to be tough. I'm not interested. So you don't have to test me. You win. There you go. You're tougher. Whoever it is, I don't care if it's your 3-year-old nephew. Yes, they're tougher. I'm not interested in that. I'm just telling you, like Jim, having grown up in New York back in the day when it was a different place, it wasn't as crazy as it is now. There were a lot of, it was a Democrat place. It was a lot of union workers and stuff, but it was never as crazy as it was now. Illegal immigration, I think, destroyed a lot of what the old New York was, but there were a lot of genuinely tough guys. Like, they would just fight a lot, and whether they won or lose didn't really matter. I talk about this guy. It was his birthday this weekend, by the way, his 50th, my friend Vinny. I talk about Vinny. It's like they're my cousin, like the movie, except he's my friend, not my cousin, right? De Niro is like, I think he thinks his movie character, Jimmy from Goodfellas, The Bronx Tale, that I think he thinks that's really him. Now, the thing in New York is there's a corrective mechanism. Like, if you, for instance, if you were in Sally O's, which was a bar in Sunnyside we used to hang out at. Some of you, I may be bringing back some old memories, right? Sally O's. Sally O's was his bar we would hang out in. And we bring this guy, Vinny. And Vinny was, I don't know what he is. He's like 5'5". He's not really that tall. And he's maybe 120 pounds soaking wet. But he was a little crazy. And I'm still friends with him to this day. He was like, legitimately, like, tough. I don't recall him ever winning any fights, but it didn't matter. No, I really don't, because he didn't really view it that way. He just viewed fighting as the win. You know what I'm talking about, Jim? The fighting was the win. So we'd go to Sally O's, and someone would always test him. They would, like, throw ice at him or something from across the bar. And then he'd be like, where's Vinny? I walk outside Sally O's. Vinny's got a stop sign that had fallen off the ground. You know what a stop sign weighs? It's like 200 pounds. Like, the pole, too. I'm not just talking about, like, the sign. And it had broken in half. He's got the pole like a fishing rod. And he's, like, swinging it around, like, hitting, like, these four guys who he's fighting at the same time in the middle of, like, a New York City bus stop. Like, that, those were guys like that were everywhere in New York. De Niro's, like, the fake tough guy. He thinks because he played a New York guy in movies that if he curses really loud, like, people, this is who you're going to turn the country over to, these freaking lunatics? They run the party, folks. This is where the energy is on the left with the lunatics. And here's the crazy thing. It's not just that they're lunatics. It's that they're really stupid. No. Yes. No. Yes.
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0: So we just played for you before the break. Crazy Bob De Niro trying to get a chant going on the Democrat side. Why can't people who believe in collectivism, Jim? In other words, the collectivism, like everybody should subjugate themselves to the power of the collective. Why can they never get a freaking chant going right?
1: So say it with me. Si se puede.
0: Oh, that's where I know where Jim was going with that. The Si se puede chant that didn't work. Maybe because she can't even pronounce it right. That was Dr. Jill Biden, prominent neurosurgeon. Some of you will get that. I'm trying to get a chant going in Spanish, but not even saying the words right. Si se puede. We need to get this done. Democrats failing. Failing at getting a chant together. We got Si se puede. Any suggestions, send to producer Jim at JJ Verde on X. We've got De Niro. There are tons of these out there. You would think a party, again, that believes in all of this collectivism and socialism, bow before the king and all this other stuff, that they would be able to get a freaking chant going at least once in a while. They can never do it. That's why they're always dancing and singing. They're trying to fill the time when their dopey chants don't work out. So what do? They break out into crazy songs and stuff to distract from the embarrassment of a collective chant just not working out. I love how people who act for a living, like they fake it for a living. Somehow people believe like who they're pretending to be is the actual person. No. This guy pretended to be Oppenheimer in a movie. Surely he's a nuclear physicist. He is not. Receipts come coming here. Mark Ruffalo, who plays Dr. Banner in the Marvel movies, like the really smart Hulk guy, you know, is it Bruce Banner or whatever it is? I don't know. They changed it for the TV show. David, you can read the story. It's actually kind of hilarious. However, he plays a really smart, like scientist type guy, right? Here's Mark Ruffalo, so dumb. This guy's a far left lunatic and he goes out there and he effectively makes the case for the SAVE Act and voter integrity. Wait, I thought he's a leftist. He doesn't even know he's doing it because he's really dumb. Check this out.
2: Now we need to be on guard for what we may not see coming. Elon. That's the cybersecurity of these elections. And while I'm not an expert, I've been talking to experts. And the one thing I've heard repeatedly is that there is a vulnerability of the votes when they're transferred from the polling places to the county headquarters and then to the states. Now that's three times those tallies are being transferred over the internet, over the wire, over our phones. We know that these systems are vulnerable.
0: Thank you, Dr. Banner, a.k.a. Mark Ruffalo, for making the case for voter integrity in the SAVE Act. Inadvertently, because you're too dumb to figure it out. Our systems are vulnerable. Maybe we should do something. I don't know, like the SAVE Act. I don't know, the SAVE Act, like what Donald Trump's been talking about. Folks, you got a choice in this election. We got about a little over like 20 days left. Voting's happening right now. Please do not hand over the country to these absolute psychopaths. Please. Especially guys like Robert De Niro, who I swear, he really believes he's that Jimmy character from Goodfellas. You're not, Bob. You're not. And he's like 95 years old, which I love seniors. They've been through a lot more than me, but not this guy. He's an embarrassment.
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8: At SRN News, I'm Rich Thomason in Washington. President Trump has signed an executive order that aims to lower sky-high diesel fuel prices, averaging right around $6.31 a gallon as of this morning. That is down a penny from yesterday. The AAA national average for a gallon of regular gasoline, $4.36, the same as yesterday. President Trump says fuel prices will fall sharply once the Iran war is over. The president has authorized the execution method to be used to dispatch convicted Fort Hood terrorist, former Army psychiatrist Nidal Hassan. He's to be executed by firing squad. Investigators learning more about the intent of the man who carried out the Fly Dubai cockpit attack. On Wall Street, Dow futures 336 points higher. The Nasdaq futures are up 213. S&P futures 41 points higher. More details, srnnews.com.
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on Friday or Thursday, once a week before the election, we have to play that Rush Limbaugh clip Vince had about never giving it. We just got to play. Folks, do not forfeit this election. The numbers, actual numbers, receipts. I'm not asking about anybody's personal feelings. I'm not even asking about that. I am obviously a conservative. I am obviously a Trump supporter. I am a MAGA guy. Put that all aside. Pretend you don't know me from Adam and I'm the tabula rasa, the blank slate, okay? The numbers do not look great for the Dems, so why would you forfeit this election? I'll show you what I mean coming up. You know, remember Public Enemy back in the 90s? Don't believe the hype. Don't believe the hype. Look at the actual numbers. If this was going to be a massive blue tsunami and the Democrats are about to wipe us out in the election, hence the title of the show, are we in for an election night surprise? It could be a blue wave. If you don't show up, it will be. But the numbers, actual numbers of people who are enthusiastic about voting, the actual early voting numbers, do not look good for the Democrats. I'm not telling you they look amazing for Republicans. I'm just saying, like, do not forfeit this election. Don't do it. You are going to go back to massive inflation, impeachments again, high taxes. They're openly talking about it. I got video coming up in a minute. Senator Mark Kelly from Arizona just admitting, what are you going to do to make life more affordable for Americans? We're going to raise taxes? What are you talking about? We're going to steal more of your money and flush it down the government toilet bowl? Yeah, that makes sense.

0: through deep, baby. Go for it. Freaking story of my life. How do you think some kid from Queens living above an apartment wound up here? You got to throw deep. You got to throw deep. I was a quarterback on a local rec team in high school. I was terrible. I threw deep all the time. A lot of times they're interceptions, but whatever. I got a lot of show for you today. A lot going on. Auburn, you got to help me out, man. I love you guys, but the Tigers this weekend. I'm War Damn Eagle all the way, but congrats to all the Tennessee fans. You know I love all the SEC folks. You've always been good to me, but, man, we're up at halftime. We got to pull one out. We got to pull. It's ripping my heart out. My wife's like, you just got to leave it alone. You're going to go crazy. Let's go on a Monday. Folks, the hedging is already beginning. Oh, Dan, you're crazy. You're just trying to say all this stuff so people get out and vote. Well, yes, I do want you to get out and vote, but I'm not just saying stuff. Stuff requires evidence. I'm not one of these doomer slop people on X that every day has a new counter messaging crap theory about the latest case du jour they know nothing about and offers their doomer slop narrative. I actually back stuff up. That's why this show remains incredibly popular with people, because we bring the freaking receipts every time. Put up this post from Wright Wisconsin, whatever it's short for. This is a really interesting post. It's an X account I saw. The hedging continues. Everyone can clearly see the early vote data. Data. Right WI here is not talking about an opinion. The early voting has actual data now. Dems are behind in the early vote relative to 2024 and 2022, outside of a few exceptions like Virginia, which is explainable. Government workers shrinking the government workforce. Rather than admit this, the media now says, and there's a quote tweet here, that Democrats are rethinking their mail voting strategy as voters grow weary, to avoid discouraging their Dem base. If this was truly a D+10 national environment, i.e. like a blue tsunami, that would be reflected in the early voting data. It's not. So Democrats are now hedging by saying we're voting on election day. Maybe they are, folks. I'm just telling you, like Public Enemy style, whether you like them or not, don't believe the hype, believe the freaking data. Politico, Democrats are rethinking their mail-in voting strategy as voters grow weary.
1: It's a data point.
0: It's a data point. It's not a good data point.
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0: show up and vote, we can actually hold both houses and not have to deal with Democrats' sky-high inflation, Democrat impeachments, Democrats' war on the education system, DEI back, all of the identity politics crap, cancel culture we already dealt with. I'll get to it in a minute, but you see what happened with like the Trailblazers? You think cancel culture is gone? Like we defeated the Democrats and it's over? I've told you this over and over. Nobody's been defeated. People or policy. The second we lose, if we lose, God forbid, the president or either house, all of this stuff is going to come roaring back. Socialism, communism, leftist identity politics, their Islamo fanaticism they're in love with now, all this other stuff never went anywhere, folks. It's only a beach ball underwater. I thought they told you it was over. Everybody told you, forget it. Donald Trump's at 0% approval. The Democrats are at 100% approval. Race is over. Blue tsunami. Stay home. Do not stay home. The data does not back that up. Here we go again. CNN polling. You think CNN covering polling to benefit Donald Trump? They can't stand Donald Trump. Here is Harry Anton, one of their pollsters over there, talking about enthusiasm to vote. It looks to me like the exact same number on Democrats or Republicans. That can't be, Justin. That can't be. That's not what we heard. That's not what we heard. We heard enthusiasm was through the roof for the Democrats. Blue tsunami, and nobody on the Republican side wants to vote. They're just ready to piss away their whole country and forfeit. Really? I don't know what I see. What I see at all. Here's some actual data and polling, along with the early voting data. It should tell you this is still winnable. This is still winnable. Receipts matter. Check this out.
1: 71% of Democrats say they are certain, in fact, to vote in 2026. And look at this. MAGA Republicans, the same. It's simpatico. It's simpatico. So MAGA Republicans are not just saying that they are still supporting Trump. MAGA Republicans aren't just saying they're going to, if their choice for Congress is, in fact, Republicans at basically the same level they voted for Trump, but they're also saying they are going to turn out in very high numbers, at least comparable to Democrats.
0: Folks, we always bring receipts on the show. And when I'm telling you it's an opinion or speculation, like I'm going to tell you, or a single subject anecdote that's not really scientific in its polling, but still matters, I'll tell you, which is what I'm going to tell you right now. I was in a church this weekend. And by the way, I ran into someone really super like famous, the sports side. I'm not going to say who, but I was kind of like blown away. I'm like, is that? It was like the weirdest thing. And he was like, crazy. Just like sitting there. These guys know what it was. Just like the weirdest thing that we ran into each other outside. And it was just crazy. So, but folks at church were coming up to me afterwards and chatting. And they're all enthusiastic to vote. Again, I'm not telling you that's a, I live in a pretty conservative county. So I'm not telling you like that's expandable to the rest of the country and analyzing election trends. I'm just saying the Harry Anton poll he just covered about voter enthusiasm, early voting turnout. I'm not ready to forfeit this race. And I don't know why anyone else would be either. If it was an early voting lead like we had back in, you know, the Bush years when they got destroyed, I don't know, Dems won like, I don't know, 40s, 60s. It was crazy. The seat, it was like a really, that was a legit blue wave. Then I still wouldn't tell you to give up, but I'd say, hey, man, we got a serious problem. The problem we have now is this doomer slop stuff, which is like, it. When I say doomer slop, I'm not in any way diminishing people's concerns about gas prices and affordability. I'm simply saying to you that whatever solution you think the Democrats will bring, if the past is prologue, it will only get worse for you.
2: It's data.
0: The inflation numbers under Biden were far worse. Gas prices under Obama and Biden were far worse. At least the president's trying to do stuff about it. It's just constant distractions by people who I'm telling you want us to lose. They want us to lose so they can run their own presidential candidate coming up in 2028. And they can say, you see, we told you so. Donald Trump and his administration suck. That's all they want. It's all about a grift and money. All of it. No, Dan, it's about principle. It is not about principle. I met these people. They are clowns. They're the exact opposite of what you think they are. I'm really sorry to disappoint you.
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0: Here are the numbers. Here's Steve Moore on Fox. Stephen Moore, really good economist. I've been following Steve for a long time. You know, he doesn't agree with President Trump on everything. He's not a huge tariff guy or elsewhere, but he's been a truth teller for a long time. Here he is on Fox talking about the economy, economic growth. I'm going to show you in a second. Again, even Axios, a left-wing, I wouldn't say radically left-wing, but pretty left-wing outlet, put out this morning on their email list, like, hey, man, the economy's really good, but the Trump administration has an issue here in that they don't want to seem insensitive to people who are struggling. There are some, but we don't want to lie either. Like, the economic numbers are pretty badass right now. Here's Steve Moore on this. Check this out.
8: He's hoping for closer to 75 to 100,000 jobs, but there has been a realignment of the economy over the last year and a half or so, and that's been a decline, a big decline in government employment, mm-hmm. and a nice bump up in private sector employment, which, by the way, was almost the opposite of what we were seeing throughout Biden's first four years in office, where you may recall every time we do this report, you know, we get, say, 150,000 jobs and like half of them were government jobs. Did you know, by the way, the federal employment in Washington, D.C. is lower today than it's been in 50 years? So Trump is draining the swamp.
0: This is the crazy thing about even numbers that are considered, you know, not great. Like, the GDP numbers really look good. The business investment in the United States, the manufacturing base, building factories, again, building things here in the United States look amazing. Gas prices, not great. We can agree, but nowhere near where they were under the Democrats. It'll make your gas like $200 a gallon. Inflation numbers, not great, but again, nowhere near Biden. We were handed all of his COVID payouts and all this other, you know, Inflation Production Act crap that we got to deal with. And it's been 2 years, and it's far better than it was before. But some of the numbers really are great. And the numbers that came out, they were like, well, the jobs numbers were only 29,000. Well, they were only 29,000 because President Trump is shrinking the federal workforce, something Republicans have promised for decades now and have never followed through on. This is what we want, right? President Trump could have easily, just hear me out on this, easily juiced the jobs numbers by doing a Democrat dipsy-doo flipperoo. We haven't done one of those in a while. And the Democrat dipsy-doo is this. They just hire a bunch of government workers. USAID, they'll bring back and spend all this money. But blow out jobs numbers, 150,000. The president doesn't want that. He understands that the government is a drain on your resources to pay for this, that it's way bloated, that we need to get rid of some federal workforce employees. It's just too bloated at this point. And it's, it, of course, is going to have an impact on jobs numbers. Even like I told you, like the not great news still has a silver lining. Axios, Trump's dilemma. This is really important. It's a critical piece. This is why we can't minimize people who are struggling out there. Because there are some. President Trump's economic data keeps getting stronger. Again, this is Axios. His economic polling keeps getting worse by the day, which is the weirdest thing. It's like the doomer slop has kicked in. It may be too late to change that. But it's also not clear anyone has much of a plan to try. Why it matters. The midterms are less than a month away and the administration is circling the drain on voters' number one issue. Because the media and doomers have told you the economy's bad. People are believing it. But even Axios is like, hey, man, these numbers are really good. Kevin Hassett, the National Economic Council director, said on CNN, there's your problem. This is the dilemma they're talking about. If I say, oh, people are wrong, the economy's great, then it looks like I'm insensitive, which we're not. And then if I go into why the economy's great, then it looks like I'm insensitive. But the numbers are staggering. GDP numbers, the PMI numbers, the numbers for the when you look at rebuilding our factory and industrial base in the United States, when you look at the unemployment rate, one of the lowest in U.S. history, the poverty rate, the lowest in decades. Median household income expanding the highest it's ever been. You look at the equities markets, which are now 45% of the entire global equity market. It's insane. Like the economic numbers are light years ahead of where they were with your other choice, the Democrats. It's a binary choice, man.
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9: Millions will vote soon, but do they really know the issues? Now, Rob Schmidt is on Newsmax tonight talking about the war for America's future. Rob Schmidt reveals that many Americans are embracing socialism, especially young people. 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A secure border, biggest tax cuts in history, inflation under control, lowest drug prices, largest crime drop ever, and so much more. 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

0: What else should we be voting on? Well, ladies and gentlemen, energy prices are a concern, no doubt. However, the way to mitigate energy prices is to go on a national agenda of increasing gas production in the United States. I'm asking you a question. I'm not making an assertion. Serious question. I'm not jerking you around. Do you really believe that the California energy plan of leave it in the ground and tax the hell out of it, do you really believe that's going to make your gas price bill go down? That's insane. Or do you believe the Donald Trump administration, which is focused like a freaking laser on increasing gas, natural gas production, refinery capacity in the United States, do you believe that's a long-term plan? I think the answer is obvious. That is a long-term plan for a manageable electricity and fuel bill, home heating and elsewhere. Here's the receipts again. Receipts matter. It's not my opinion. It's just true. U.S. natural gas production reached a record high in July of 2026. It's right there. It's right there. Look at the charts. You think we're making this up? That will crater. That will crater under a Democrat-led House and Senate. And it will be even worse under a Democrat presidency. Because, ladies and gentlemen, we have receipts about what they did. Their gas prices were far higher. They hate the energy industry. Matter of fact, there's a Supreme Court case going on right now. They opened up a session today. Follow this case. It's about the city of Boulder in Colorado, basically suing a bunch of energy companies. If this is allowed to stand, your energy prices are going to go through the roof. They're going to go through the roof. These lawsuits will be baked into the price of you filling up your tank. And you can thank liberal Democrats and so-called global warming hysteria groups for doing it. It's there right now, the Boulder case. It is a huge case, huge in its impact. Here's the White House again. Last week, you like safe streets? If you don't, vote Democrat. They hate the cops. They want to defund the police. They hate the military. They want to impeach Hegseth. It's ridiculous. They've actively read. We saw what happened with the George Floyd riots. Here's the White House pushing this out last week. Operation Summer Heat 2.0. President Trump is bringing back law and order in America after years of rampant crime under the Biden administration. America will, law enforcement will stop at nothing to keep America safe. Again, Operation Summer Heat 1.0, I was there. 2.0 is going on now. 8,900 arrests, 5,000 firearms seized, 680 kilos of fentanyl, 27,000 kilos of cocaine, 2,700 federal indictments, 1,400 child victims located, 6 more wanted fraudsters captured, 6 alleged cyber criminals extradited. That's just 3 months. This is the Trump administration's leadership. I thought the Doomers told you nothing's happening. Of course they did. They want you to lose, get smoked, your gas prices to go up so they can blame President Trump. No. Yes. No. Yes. Yes. Here's another piece of good news. Again, it's a cultural shift going on right now. You are seeing a revival, a renaissance of faith in America again as people go back to church. I was there this weekend. It was amazing. The place was packed. Packed. I'm not making that up. I've been there during, when attendance was a little slow. I've been there during COVID when it was empty. Remember COVID? And it was like nobody there. You had to sit rows apart. It was like the craziest thing ever. United States is experiencing a rise in church attendance for the first time in 25 years. I'm not telling you people of faith aren't Democrats. There are a lot of, working class Democrats who are people of faith. I'm just telling you, if I'm a betting man and I'm rolling the dice and you tell me you're a churchgoer, you're probably voting for conservative values, sanctity of life, Bill of Rights, protections for everybody out there. Those are like conservative values. This is a good sign of a cultural shift. And again, even if you're voting for the other side under some mistaken belief that they're going to fix your problems with gas prices and inflation, despite the fact that they caused the problems, you've got people like Mark Thiessen who, listen, I like Mark, but he's not, I would consider like a huge MAGA guy. Here's Mark Thiessen over at the Washington Post. 80% of the higher prices Americans are paying today are due to Biden-era inflation. That's a fact. Prices have gone up at a slower pace under President Trump, but they have not returned to pre-Biden levels. People are angry about the cumulative effect. I understand. How we got here, though, matters. We got here because of Biden's Inflation Reduction Act, his spending blowout, this modern monetary theory Democrat thing, and a lot of Republicans in Congress who didn't check them right. I get it. But at least you've got a president now cutting federal jobs. We had DOGE. We're at least making an effort, and we're trying to grow the economy to marry it up. This inflation was caused by them. Thanks for sticking with us, folks. We really appreciate it. I'll see you back here tomorrow.
1: And for the win.
2: Okay, let's see. 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
1: Oh, sorry. 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
3: 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A common name for the endangered East African weaver bird, Quilici.
1: No. Contestant number three?
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7: Breaking news this hour from Town Hall. I'm Rich Thomason. Apparently, some of his political foes are taking a tongue-in-cheek remark by President Trump seriously. The remark, delivered at yesterday's rally in Nebraska, had to do with high fuel prices and the Iran war and what Iran could do if it got a nuclear weapon.
8: He argued America's war against Iran is worth making sacrifices.
9: It's a small price to pay for keeping the world safe, keeping our country safe. They can take out a city. Let them take out Los Angeles. Let them take out San Diego.
8: California Governor Gavin Newsom condemned Trump on Twitter. He wrote, quote, "Let be clear. The president's advocating for an attack on 10 million plus U.S. residents in two of America's largest cities." Newsom went on to say, "This is not normal." I'm Tammy Trujillo.
7: The president says the U.S. stands ready to help Russia after a lab worker in Siberia died following possible exposure to plague. Some 200 people have been quarantined for medical observation. An American professor is winner of this year's Nobel Prize in Physics.
10: The Royal Swedish Academy of Sciences announced this morning that it had awarded University of Wisconsin-Madison professor Francis Halsen this year's prize for his work on the Ice Cube Neutrino Observatory in the South Pole, as well as the discovery of high-energy neutrinos of astrophysical origin. I'm Mark Mayfield.
7: New York Governor Kathy Hochul is declaring a measles state of emergency. There are more than 100 cases in New York this year. The emergency declaration is aimed at bolstering the state's response to the highly contagious virus. Next door in Pennsylvania, the measles outbreak there has topped 1,000 cases with 5 deaths reported in Pennsylvania. And there's a heat advisory in effect for Northern California, runs through Friday night. On Wall Street, Dow futures 246 points higher and NASDAQ futures up 161. More on these stories, townhall.com.
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7: Sometimes turning violent, the protests by high school students continue in France.
12: The cause of the students is popular in France, so the protest movement still has momentum, despite the sorry spectacle every day of burnt rubbish bins at school entrance gates and of agitators, many not themselves lycée students, taking on police with stones and homemade fireworks. Yesterday's incident in the northern town of Lens will not have eased tensions. There, a 15-year-old had his hand blown off. Police said he was foolishly picking up a non-lethal grenade used for crowd control, and it went off in his hand. Fellow protesters said the grenade hit him in the hand after it was launched.
7: The BBC's Hugh Schofield in Paris.
13: SpaceX stock rocketed 8% higher yesterday, making CEO and founder Elon Musk a trillionaire again. The jump comes as SpaceX has been benefiting from AI infrastructure and other related agreements. News and analysis at townhall.com. Oil tankers are moving again through the Strait of Hormuz, a strategic international waterway that Iran lays claim to and tried hard to choke off.
14: Exports out of the Persian Gulf topped 14 million barrels a day last week, the first time since the Iran war began, up more than 200% from the March lows. A Swiss energy analyst says Iran's regime has lost control of the strait, and the only tankers still not getting through are Iranian. Tehran is still threatening traffic, but the oil is moving. Willie Nelson, Washington.
13: War Secretary Hegseth made the recommendation. President Trump approved it. A firing squad will dispatch former Army psychiatrist Nidal Hassan. He was sentenced to death for a 2009 mass shooting at Fort Hood, Texas. 13 people were killed, 32 others wounded in that attack. This will be the first military execution in more than six decades. More on these stories, townhall.com.
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0: Senor.
1: A dimly lit room deeper than the bowels of the Armstrong and Getty Communications Compound. Hey, y'all, today we are toiling under the title of the show.
0: Pas de justice, pas de paix.
1: What?
0: That is French for no justice, no peace.
1: Oh.
0: Giant French riots, we're going to tell you all about them. Or if you prefer, Russia, which is a plague, unleashes a different plague.
1: So there's a lot of downplaying of the concern about the how do you say it? Bubonic. Anyway, the plague.
0: Pneumonic.
1: Pneumonic, there you go. Which is true. The question is that gets
0: you
1: left.
0: Need a mnemonic device to remember the pneumonic plague. What's going on there phonetically? Anyway, back to you.
1: The question is that gets left out of this discussion a lot. When there are antibiotics for that, so it's not a big deal. We don't know that that's what it is. That's what they said it is. But I don't know if you know this about Russia, but they are liars and murderers. Constantly. So it might not be that. It could be something else. That's the thing to keep an eye on.
0: Here's something to bear in mind. I was just reading about this. So in the latter days of the Soviet Union, there was a giant agreement about bioweaponry, international agreement. We're not going to do that. We're not going to do that. All right, everybody in. All right, let's sign on the dotted line. And Russia, which had a huge bioweapons program, essentially the folks running it said to the leadership, so what do we do now? And they're like, what are you talking about? Get back to work. I mean, it was utterly, hilariously fictional that they actually signed the agreement and meant it.
1: Right.
0: It just kept going.
1: Well, I wonder how true that is for us.
0: Fair enough, but modern Russia is the Soviet Union with minor differences in the way it's run.
1: Of course, and they're the bad guys and we're the good guys. I'm not doing that thing that Trump does sometimes. But,
0: among others, yeah.
1: But, you know, I assume we got bad stuff somewhere, hidden somewhere, if we ever needed it. I don't know.
0: Maybe. I don't know.
1: You don't think we
0: certainly do enough research to try to understand how to counter it if somebody unleashes it on us. Mm.
1: And to do that research, I'm guessing you have to create a certain amount to do the experiments on, and that's how you justify that.
0: Sure, omelet, cracking eggs, etc.
1: Yeah. I'm not worried about it, I'm just saying.
0: No.
1: Here's a mistake I think Fox makes a lot. I was watching Fox and Friends this morning, and they're all sitting on the couch. You should talk to them. You should call Fox and tell them this.
0: Okay.
1: They focus all the time on, they think that the hot topic is the whole socialism thing, which is it is a hot topic.
0: Huge, yeah.
1: But they're talking about El Sayed up in Michigan all the time, and they only play the socialist clips and talk about that angle of him. And that's not the disturbing angle of that dude.
0: No.
1: He's not an official member of the DSA. He's just going with that because it's the hot. He's going with that because it's the hot thing now. That's not what drives him in his life.
0: Sure, he's very, very tight with jihadis. Very tight.
1: That's what drives him.
0: Right, and his sheep's clothing is socialism.
1: And Barack Obama, it was announced today, is going up there to campaign with him here in a couple of weeks, right before the election. Which I wondered at the beginning, will we ever see Barack Obama on the stage with the Islamo-socialist El Sayed? But apparently we're going to, in a close race.
0: Yeah. I can see it. It's straight out of a hardcore political slash murder slash spy novel, whatever. Hey, we're going to get him in office, then we're going to neutralize him. But we got to have the office. We can't have the Republicans have it. So, yeah, we'll gamble that we can actually cut off the Islamo-communist, Islamist at the knees. But they'll get him into office, by God.
1: I'll have to dig up some quotes from 2012. El Sayed saying some really bad things about Barack Obama, about how awful he was and what a failed president he was and all these different sorts of things. I mean, what Democrat was saying anything negative about Barack Obama in 2012? El Sayed was. That's something.
0: It is something.
1: I mean, that's how far the party has moved. Not since Clinton, like people often talk about, since Barack Obama.
0: Right. If you wanted to truly be contemptuous enough about politicians, you would have to hire a personal contempt trainer and work out three times a week to really build up your contempt to like a super high professional level. You'd have to be like a concert pianist of contempt to have the right amount.
1: I'm there. So yeah, I've gotten there a long, long time ago.
0: I join you, sir.
1: If you're close to this stuff, and I don't know y'all listening to us right now how much news you take in and if you've gotten there also, but if you follow politics closely, and I always ask this question to people that go to work, like for instance in the Capitol in Sacramento, capital of the state of California, we've had lots of people that we've known around the broadcast business that end up going working in some capacity, you know, around there. And I always ask him, does it make you like more positive view of government or more negative? And it's always not even close. I mean, I don't even get the question out of my mouth. Oh my God. No, I have less respect now than I've ever had before.
0: Often greeted with a loud guffaw when the question comes out of your mouth.
1: Yeah. And that's people that go and work for the party that they support. I mean, so it's just, the politicians are there. It's the system we have. It's one of the reasons, many, many, many, many reasons that I've never even considered running for office of any kind. But I couldn't do it. You got to be so willing to lie all the time to be in office. You just have to. It's just part of the deal, man.
0: Yeah.
1: And pretend to be friends with all kinds of disreputable people and then let people say horrifying things about you and then be put your arm around and smile and hands in the air together on stage that night and just... That's the way it works, dude.
0: See, that part doesn't even bother me. I get that. It's the taking on and putting on and taking off principles like they're a ball cap. I often say jacket, but it's more effortless than that. And even some politicians that I've liked and respected, you know, they've said, look, there aren't the votes for that. And if I keep talking about the principle, that's going to screw up this. So we lost that one. Never mind. It's honestly, it's kind of a luxury of doing what we do. If we can lose every vote, as it were, and just keep, you know, preaching the truth as we see it. But in politics, it's so grubby, which is what the founding papas understood when they said, look, here's the one thing you can't screw up, posterity. All right. 20th century, I'm looking at you. They said from 1789, keep the government small. Keep it small. Do you hear me? Okay. And we're like, well, but what if we have problems they could solve for us? And they could give us money. Let's make the government super huge. And now we're doomed.
2: Do you hear me? Keep it small. Keep the government small. Governs least, governs best.
0: This is his idiotic James Madison was very diminutive voice, which I will not have. I will not have you slander, in effect.
1: My James Madison impersonation, Papa. That's what I do at kids' birthday parties. I mean, it's what...
0: He sucks down helium and then starts to read the preamble. It's just insulting.
2: I'm the father of the Constitution. Hey! We are the people of the United States of America.
1: He was 4 foot Idiot. Tall is the thing.
0: Idiot.
1: I'm a little concerned about the opening clip because it's got a word that punches through in it. But then I was thinking Greg Gutfeld, speaking of Fox, he makes all kinds of nasty jokes on Fox, and my parents watch Greg Gutfeld every night and doesn't seem to bother them. So I guess I'll calm down about our opening clip. I'm Jack Armstrong. He's Joe Getty on This It Is. How Did It Already Get to Be? Tuesday, October 6th, the year 2026. We're Armstrong and Getty, and we approve of this program.
0: Here we go. Let's begin officially, according to FCC rules and regs, at Mark.
3: Police in Michigan reported that a toddler at a daycare center pulled a loaded handgun from his backpack. So I guess it is recess, bitch.
0: Wow. Oh, boy.
1: We had this story last week. I don't remember what the resolution was or why'd the kid have a gun at the...
0: Well, I didn't look into it, but preschooler brings a gun. Preschooler brings backpack that has gun in it.
1: Preschooler,
0: 4 year. What? How old was he?
1: Preschooler brings whatever you put in their hands. They don't even have the ability to remember their backpack.
0: He was a toddler, right? Exactly. Yeah. Well, I guess I better pack my gat in case somebody knocks down my blocks tower. No, he grabbed some jackass who is an adult in his world, had a gun in the bag.
1: Yeah. Well, I suppose it turns into a what kind of house is this kid is growing up in? How much access to guns does he have if he brought one to preschool?
0: I don't picture him like going to a gun store and filling out the paperwork and waiting 10 days and thinking, 10 days? I've only been alive like 2.5 years. I mean, that seems like forever. You know what I mean? Anyway, where do I sign?
1: Oh, that is Joe Getty's if a 4-year-old were going to buy a gun. Which he also, we do both of these at birthday parties. I do James Madison. Yeah. He does that. It's very, very popular.
0: Just love it. Just love it.
1: We got a bunch of news to get into. We left one thing out of that hijacking story yesterday. One of the details that I really, really liked that I forgot to mention. Now that they know the guy was going to crash the plane into the airport in Tel Aviv and everything. Yeah. He had piloted another flight already that he was planning to crash. But he changed his mind when he recognized somebody that was a friend of his on the plane. He'd already piloted one of those big aircrafts and he was going to crash that one. Where he's going to get out the axe, I suppose, and bash the guy in the head and do that whole routine. But he didn't because, according to one report, he recognized somebody on the plane that he didn't want to kill. Which
0: well,
1: is
0: anybody
1: odd.
0: Who was familiar with the guy at all on social media knew he was a violent jihadi. I mean, he couldn't stop talking about it. So just horrific.
1: But it's so
0: lack
1: it's not just like
0: security.
1: One in a million got through security, you know, sort of everything came together. Just no, he was piloting a plane a couple weeks ago. That he could have crashed. What the hell? God,
0: I don't know that
1: Israel story. Has got to be very unhappy with that.
0: Oh, yeah. Yeah. Okay, UAE, now you're going to carefully vet your pilots. Oh, yeah, yeah. Super. For this flight, 100%. It didn't vet them at all. Not at all.
1: Do you have any interest in any midterm polling stories?
0: Yeah, a quick glimpse at it, yeah.
1: I can tell you.
0: I'm not aggressively anti. I just don't want to dwell on it.
1: I can tell you what those who get all of the private polls are saying. And it's one story. There's only one angle to the whole story.
0: Okay.
1: So we can get to that coming up a little bit. We got headlines next, which I think will be good, and then we'll dig deeper into them. We lay out the headlines, and then we go deep into each story. That's what we do here. And if you have any comment on anything we ever say, you can join on the text line. 415-295-KFTC.
4: Armstrong and Getty.
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11: Who says vaping is better for the environment? The number of vaping devices sold annually in the U.S., if lined up, would stretch over 7,000 miles. This has led to a large amount of toxic waste from disposable vapes and pods going into landfills. Waste from vapes can contain e-liquids, batteries, heating coils, and non-biodegradable plastic cases. Lead and mercury from these devices can leach into soil and sand. Remember,

0: a little bit later. What the heck is going? What the hell is going on in France? I just see all those videos of everything being on fire and whatnot.
1: And by golly, much like the blind fellers groping that elephant, if you reach out to the New York Times, you get one version of it. You get a very different version of it from French media, and then you can finally get to the truth eventually. But I have spent that time to save you, and it ends up being a very, very interesting picture.
0: Cool.
1: I think maybe kick off hour two with that. I don't know.
0: I have the dumbest headline to kick off with. Hit me with the music, Michael. We're going to go through the headlines. Katie has lost her voice. I've lost my mojo.
1: I've lost my way.
0: But Katie's lost her voice, so we're going to go through the headlines. Here's my favorite headline. It's National Taco Day. I just looked up at the news, and they're celebrating National Taco Day. Local news, man. I wonder why you're dying. This is an actual headline, though. So that Chinese spy that they arrested in California was spying on the Taiwanese president's son. That was seemed to be what her job was, to follow the son of the Taiwanese president around and report back to China, among other things. That's a little disturbing.
1: Wow. Wow. Yeah, all your evil doer powers, they have goons and spies everywhere following dissidents and opponents and, you know, whomever.
0: Did you see that Trump approved the firing squad for the Fort Hood killer? If you remember that jihadi attack back in the day, back in 2009, I'd forgotten that he killed a dozen U.S. service members, wounded 32 others. That's a rough attack.
1: And here's your, after we deal with the crime and the execution, which is going to happen too late, but we'll take it, is a great piece of analysis about how afraid, how terrified our armed services were of coming off as, I don't know, Islamophobes or something like that.
0: Well, that was the one that made me so mad. I remember that specific shooting back in 2009. That was a, back in the era of really being worried about that was like the first thing that was said out of our military. I forget which commander it was, well, my big concern is a backlash against Islam.
1: Right.
0: Oh, I was so mad about that at the time. I'm still mad about that. That's your biggest concern? Okay.
1: Yeah, I know. I know. It's obscene. And by the way, that factors into the French thing and how.
0: Okay.
1: Stay with us. You know, there are all sorts of headlines kicking around. Turns out that we were concerned about a drone attack at that British base and thought the Brits did not have nearly the defenses to ward it off. So that's why we've vacated our bombers and brought them back home again. How far along that plot was, what it has to do with the five geeks arrested and turned loose, nobody's sure. That continues to be very murky.
0: I liked your little thing you threw in about it yesterday that I haven't heard anybody else bring up. Was this pretty good cover? I think it's real. I mean, there was actually some sort of plot against our planes, and then we arrested the people and let them go and whatever that whole thing is. But also pretty good cover for the we're trying to pull out of a lot of our European air bases anyway.
1: Right, right. It gave us an excuse to do what Trump already wanted to do. How about this? In a breach of, recent tradition, Iran's top security official warned of dire economic crisis. Things are really reaching a boiling point there. You've got masses of public employees, from teachers to truck drivers to whomever else, quitting, saying, if I'm getting paid, the money's no good anyway. Screw it. I'm not going to work.
0: Why is it so hard for me to find information about the what's going on in France?
1: That will be part of the explanation. It has to do with Islamist narratives and socialist narratives that the mainstream media in the U.S. is very uncomfortable with. They're trying desperately to find a way to spin it that doesn't make it seem like exactly what it is.
0: Man, those videos are crazy. Okay, we'll have a lot on that coming up.
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3: With SRN News, I'm Rich Thomason in Washington. Relief from high diesel fuel prices is on the way, according to President Trump. He cites a deal with Europe to flood the market with large amounts of the fuel. President also telling a campaign rally in Nebraska prices will fall even more once the Iran situation has been resolved. Former Army psychiatrist Nidal Hassan, sentenced to death for a 2009 mass shooting at Fort Hood in Texas, will be executed by firing squad. The attack killed 13 people, wounded 32 others. New York's Governor Kathy Hochul is declaring a state of emergency in response to an ongoing measles outbreak in New York. Meanwhile, the measles outbreak in Pennsylvania has now topped 1,000 cases, with 5 deaths reported in Pennsylvania. The opening bell sounding on Wall Street, stocks starting off the day higher. This is SRN News.
4: Hi, this is Dr. Duncan McCollum, and I have this amazing patient, Gayleen, here, who walked into our office, well, barely walked into our office.
5: Hardly able to walk and bent over. And within 3 visits, I was standing up straight, walking. I couldn't believe it. That's never happened to me before. It's been a very rough road, but we're getting there, and I'm very grateful.
4: And you had 2 back surgeries as well, right?
5: Yes, I did. Yep, in 1995, yeah.
4: And so they didn't really solve your problem?
5: No, they didn't.
4: And you came in, we did some stem cell treatments on you and some chiropractic on you, right?
5: Correct.
4: Yeah. So you're happy?
5: I'm happy. Everyone here is just awesome. They're all here to help you. They're all so sweet.
4: You should listen to Gayleen, see if we can help your health.
5: That's right. Anyone that needs help, please come in.
4: Thank you.

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0: fez is something that you would see Laurel and Hardy wear.
1: That is one of the dumbest hats I've ever seen.
0: Now, Dave, don't. No, you can't say that.
1: That hat sets me off. I can't hold it back anymore.
0: Fez,
1: if you wear one of those hats, you look like a fool. This is what the Shriners guys wear.
0: Yes, and on the Sons of the Desert, which I was a proud member of the Laurel and Hardy Society, we wear fezes. We are the Sons of the Desert, having the times of our lives. I'll stop singing now.
1: These types of hats seem to me impractical because you have all that space there above your head, but they never have a little storage compartment in there. I mean, you could keep your keys in there.
0: You could. You could hide a lot of things up in there.
1: Then you can't get into your car because it'll knock your hat off. How many chicks did you get, Billy? How many women were hanging out with you guys?
0: Excuse me, what? Oh, you mean at the Laurel and Hardy
1: wherever they wear these hats,
0: Club
1: Billy.
0: Society?
1: I have a theory that these are women repellent.
0: Okay, look.
1: These repel
0: the
1: women.
0: Only lady that I ever met was Stan Laurel's daughter.
1: Did she say, take off that stupid hat?
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1: The president's executive order will temporarily allow the use of so-called red dye diesel, a tax-free fuel typically reserved for heavy machinery like farm equipment and construction. But some analysts warn the effects will be limited and will not have much impact on prices due to a lack of global supply.
2: Well, they are trying whatever they can to try to make some things more affordable in the waning days before the midterms elections happen. It ain't gonna help. It's all baked in. And, you know, we are where we are on that whole story. Get to some of the polling on that in just a second. The behind-the-scenes polling. I just came across this, so I'm kind of interested. This was in a private fundraiser that AOC had, who's considering a run, the New York Times says, just flat out. She's considering a run, so they must have information that she is for president in 2028. She said at a closed-door fundraiser yesterday in New York that Abdul Syed's race for Senate in Michigan is part of a generational project for the progressive movement. What we do is we break open the entire political calculus in America, period, she said, according to an audio recording that was obtained from an attendee by the New York Times. Who goes to these private things, tapes the person they went to see, and then leaks it to news outlets?
3: Maybe opponents, you know.
2: Oh, somebody that doesn't want her to win?
3: It's but possible.
2: Got inside. How yeah. You got to not invite people like that. Try to vet better, I guess. Anyway, she went on to say, if Abdul can win in Michigan, anyone can win anywhere, she added for emphasis. We are in a long term. I'm being very open right now, right, about our generational project that we have ahead of us. Generational. We're here to break the map. So there you go. So, but she's part of the socialist crowd. He's part of the Islamo-fascist crowd.
3: Right.
2: Latching onto the socialist coattails.
3: Yeah, the problem with the useful idiots of socialism, and AOC is definitely one of them, is they take the Islamists at their word. They're so easily fooled because they so crave approval. The Islamists say, y'all, we're with you 100%. You're right. We love you. Yay. And then the socialists think, okay, they're with us. They're fools. They've also designed a system that can't possibly work, which also factors into the French story coming up next hour.
2: So one thing I am going to vow, I'm going to take a drink of water. I'm very thirsty.
3: And you got it right. If you're going to make a vow, you want a nice, moist throat. You don't want to get all croaky and scratchy whilst vowing.
2: I am not going to, after the day after the election, I guess it would be November 4th. I am not going to draw any conclusions from that because it is pointless. it happens every midterm. People do it. I don't know why we can't learn our lesson that it is not an indication, oh, this crowd has rejected this or this crowd has now moved into that category or whatever. That's not what's going on. It's never been what's going on. Maybe it'll happen someday. Like, if you get, like, three elections in a row where a certain crowd moves a certain direction, maybe you could make the comment that it looks like, for instance, Hispanic voters have decided this.
3: Sure.
2: But people made that sort of announcement various times, and it just turns out to not be true. Joe has been saying this for a long time. When inflation is high, nothing else matters. When people are worried about what stuff costs, there are enough people that just vote out whoever's currently in that controls the election.
3: Well, and the answer to your question why they go on with those narratives is if I'm a professional pundit in the mainstream media and I say, hey, prices are high, so people are pissed, that's all. You can't justify your salary. Yeah, I'm talking about how it's a bellwether for the changing dynamics in the middle Hispanic Northwestern United States middle class.
2: Hispanic voters have rejected the progressives of the Democratic Party and a more family-friendly Republican Party, blah, blah, blah, which I believe I said myself. Well, maybe some did, but enough are just voting out whoever is in when things are too expensive. And that's what they did last election, and that's what they're doing this election. And if you haven't seen the numbers on Hispanic voters, oh, my God, It's absolutely amazing how much it's flipped. Trump got more Hispanic votes than any Republican ever has, by far, in the Republican Party, and especially in Texas. And now it has flipped completely the other direction by, I forget, it was like 40-point swing or something. I mean, it's just insane. And to that point, these approval ratings that are out today, the latest Reuters poll had Trump tied at for his lowest ever from last month at 32%. Lowest ratings he's ever had, which is never a good thing when you're going into a midterm. But 24% for Hispanic voters. 24%. After having won more Hispanic votes than any Republican ever, and that being really the main reason he was able to get back into office, he's at 24%. For the crowd, that is just sticking. Gas is way too expensive. My groceries are too expensive. I want to try something different, which is it's the entire political philosophy.
3: Well, you could certainly make the argument the Republicans said they would lower prices and prices are up. So goodbye.
2: I mean, that's it. You could make that argument that Trump had gone around specifically saying your groceries will be cheaper, which defied what inflation is.
3: Then specifically re-Hispanics, you add to that the fact that Trump did the administration did the right thing in the wrong way and went way too far down the jackbooted thug arresting illegal immigrants who hadn't done anything wrong other than their illegal immigration in a way that is just not supported by the American electorate, especially, but I mean, I hesitate to even say especially. The numbers are incredibly widespread for, yes, we need to secure the border, but they've gone too far and been too brutal. I mean, it's not one of those 80-20 issues, but it's like 65-35.
2: So Mark Halperin's newsletter over the weekend, he said this, I think, on Friday, that all of the people he talked to about the private polling, Republicans and Democrats, candidates, strategists, campaign, all like different people, the private polling.
3: Let me poll my privates.
2: It's overwhelming. There's not a glimpse of good news for the Republicans anywhere. And he said, if there's anybody out there that I don't know, he specifically said, because I watched his video cast on Friday, he said, I've been doing this for a very, very long time. I know a lot of people after all these years, and I contact them privately, and this is what I've got so far. If you're out there and I don't know you and you'd like to reach out to me with your information, please do. And then so by the end of the weekend, he said, I now have 60 sources of private polling around the country, and all the new 30 that came in of their private polling just reconfirmed what he'd already said, that there is not a glimpse of good news for Republicans in all that polling.
3: Right.
2: And it's almost entirely this affordability thing.
3: Right.
2: Plus,
3: right.
2: We just swing that way all the time and then swing back. Clinton got elected in 92, just got destroyed in 94, then came back and won in 96. Mm-hmm. Same thing happens with it over and over and over again. I don't know why we do that, but we just do.
3: I would make the argument that this time around, this midterm, was a unique opportunity to halt that, you know, 9 times out of 10-ish tendency that we have. Because, among other things, the view of the Democratic Party among Americans is miserable. Mm-hmm. Just miserable. They're upside down by 20 points or more. And the very unfavorable is almost, well, not quite twice, very unfavorable is more than triple the very favorable. I mean, oh, it's almost exactly. Sorry, I'm struggling with math. I was never very bright. But it's the Democrats
2: There's still time.
3: I know. I've been relying on AI. My brain is dulled. I can barely tie my own shoes. So everybody hates the Democratic Party. They're terrible. Just absolutely awful. And it took a uniquely heroic effort by the Republican Party and the Trump administration to F that up. I mean, all the miracles that had to come together to save that Israeli flight, the Republican Party did that in reverse to screw up these midterms. But by God, they did what needed to be done to make it unwinnable. Truly a profile in incompetence.
2: Well, and then there's the other thing that we've talked about recently, and I'll talk about again, and it's why I'm glad we don't have to talk about this stuff on a regular basis, like you were just talking about. if your job is to talk about politics, you have to get into the weeds and act like all these different shifts are happening. And as you can see in this county, the Hispanic males have decided that, you know, okay, you, if you do that for a living, you have to do that. We don't have to do that, thank God. We can hit on this topic, you know, once a week or whatever. But one big overarching point to come right after we tell you about Incogni again, because I use Incogni. I look at how it's going every single day. You've had this situation. The phone rings. It's your bank. Or maybe it's your bank. They know your name, your address, the last four of your social. Sounds legit, but it's not your bank. It's a scammer who bought your info from a data broker. I worry about that every time I get a phone call, and sometimes it turns out to be true. And that's why you need Incogni.
3: Oh, yeah, yeah. So data brokers, thousands of them, collect your personal info and sell it to anybody you pays, including crooks. And that's how scammers make that fake call sound so real. In fact, last year, Americans told the FTC they lost almost $16 billion to fraud.
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2: Nobody in the punditry business wants to talk about this because it's bad for business. About elections. The people that decide close elections aren't paying attention to any of that crap you talk about.
3: No.
2: They just aren't. No. They barely pay attention to the news at all. But they filled up their gas tank yesterday. That's all it takes. Man, I was at the grocery store 2 days ago and ran through my stuff. It's $128. I said, $128? And the checker said, I know, right? And the person behind me said, I know, it's crazy, isn't it? I mean, it's just a common theme among people, how expensive everything is.
3: And it took was some good messaging. You know, it was not a one-foot putt. It's a hard job, but some messaging about, all right, inflation is high. We're going to work to bring it down. Prices are going to keep rising, but they're going to rise slower. And we're going to squash it down as much as we can. But, boy, the Democrats have done a lot of damage. Instead, Trump said, we're going to bring prices down. And he didn't. It's as simple as that. Next topic.
2: I got a candy bar the other day, and it was $2.85, I think. For a candy bar!
4: Barbaric!
2: Candy bar!
3: You're a grown man. What are you buying candy bars for? That's my question.
2: My son wanted a candy bar.
3: Oh, okay.
2: As a reward for something.
3: Buy yourself a nice head of broccoli. Some asparagus.
2: Which one's broccoli? I don't know my green vegetables.
3: The one that's labeled broccoli there at the store. It looks like a tree.
2: Oh, that
3: like
2: one.
3: Like a really dense.
2: Right, like if you're going to make a model railroad, you'd use the broccoli for a tree.
3: Oh, yes, indeed. Okay. Yeah, good illustration.
2: That's the best way to describe it to me, a child. We've got mailbag on the way next. Stay here.
5: Armstrong and Getty.
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1: Bill Gates doing a lot of interviews lately. Anyway, did an interview yesterday where he weighed in on the whole, is AI going to create more jobs or take away our jobs? And I thought it was danged interesting. We'll get to that later.
2: Excellent. Let's have your freedom-loving quote of the day. I'm a big fan of Alan Moore. He's, as a creative artist, he wrote Watchmen, the popular graphic novel, became a movie. But the graphic novel is absolutely brilliant and troubling and thought-provoking. But anyway, here's a line from Watchmen. We have labored long to build a heaven, only to find it populated with horrors. Yet another preview of the story of France and its protests coming up next hour.
1: Sacre bleu!
2: Sacre bleu is right. Sacre black and blue. Drop us a note. 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First of all, this is Rick, who responded to Kevin the Marine talking about Racial Friday, and nobody got offended. Well, Rick said we did absolutely get offended, but we kept our mouths shut about the offensiveness in the name of unit cohesion. We, the black and brown sailors, would sometimes discuss later amongst ourselves, but we essentially stifled the honesty of our feelings. So it appeared we were all one cohesive unit, but in reality, we were very fragmented just silently. I suppose some will suggest that was the right thing to do, but was it?
1: What was Racial Friday? I don't remember that.
2: Everybody could make racial jokes, and everybody laughed, and nobody minded, according to Kevin the Marine. And Rick was like, yeah, we put up with it, but we didn't like it. All right, different perspective. Let's see, Drew the Millennial. Guys, I believe the AI ideological divide is already happening and will stay true to form of our politics. There will be two sides. The first side will consist of the people who are vulnerable to the emotional impersonation and manipulation that AI is capable of. They will fall for the personification of AI, which we're already seeing. This side will assume AI's cognizance as a granted and advocate for the humane treatment of it, which is obviously begging the question. Their title will reflect this fallacy. And he's using the classic meaning of begging the question, as it always does, just like pro-choice or gender-affirming care that dodges the difficult root question. It just jumps to the conclusion as if the root question is decided already, happens to be decided in their favor. The opposition to this will be the side of people who are able to resist this manipulation, remind themselves that these are machines, no more alive than a hammer. This side will stay focused on the root question, is this alive? No. Therefore, the ethical questions about its treatment are irrelevant. However, the latter side will likely lose this debate, as often happens to the same fallacy. The progressive category will accuse the realists of being cruel. Realists will, of course, respond to cruel to what? And he goes on. All right, that's enough. I'm tired of it.
1: That's an interesting reaction to an email you chose. All right, yeah. That's enough.
2: Well, it's interesting, but we got a lot to get to.
1: All right.
2: All right, let's see.
1: I like this. That was Dr. Savage-esque.
2: It was.
1: So you started
2: really
1: on something you like and then turn on your own.
2: This was stupid. I'm not wasting my time. this is Joseph. He says, I reffed adult soccer last night. Normally takes me about an hour to set up the fields, takes me about a half an hour to take the fields down. Last night, not a single individual left the field until every cone, goal, and ice pack was loaded into my car. Took roughly 7 minutes. There's still good people out there. That's nice. Those people decided, let's help the ref clean up the field. Why not? We're all here. Many hands make for light work. Nice job. And also on a cheery and life-affirming note, this from L, first initial L, Jack, Joe, Katie, Michael, and Hanson. Longtime listener, one more thing struck a chord in my heart tonight. It was about board games that Jack could play with his boys.
1: Played Jenga last night. Update to come. I'm sure you're fascinated.
2: I've never felt compelled to reach out because I know you're all so busy, she writes. You've brought so much laughter and levity into my life, I could not miss this opportunity to share. Our family has experienced the joys of family game nights for years. It grew when our kids were young, funny games, laughing, and most importantly, being together.
1: Sure.
2: As our kids aged, we moved on to other games, Cards Against Humanity, Scattergories, that's a good one, and eventually poker. let's see.
1: What's the one I ordered? One of our listeners suggested Catan. Is that what it's called? Somebody said that's a really great game. So
2: yeah,
1: I ordered
2: something of Catan.
1: I got a copy of that coming.
2: Yeah, yeah. Anyway, she tells beautiful stories about families getting together and laughing and supporting each other during times of sadness.
1: Right. Yeah. We played Jenga for probably a half hour last night, and I thought, why haven't I been doing this longer? Did when they were little, but stopped, I don't know, 5 years ago or something like that, and I'm bringing it back. But yes, it's not about who's got the steadiest hand or, you know, whatever game you're playing. It's about hanging out together.
2: Yeah, yeah. Thanks for the note. That's lovely. Jim Corvallis, Oregon, writes on a couple of different topics, but says, hey, Farkle, great fun dice game for you guys. Farkle, yeah. It's a euphemism for the F word, which you are tempted to shout when you kind of crap out. Oh. It's a game where you can, like, do I keep going and try to get more points, or do I call it good enough? A lot of fun, which reminded me there are lots of great dice games you could play. Look up great dice games, because there are so many good ones. Let's see. Oh, we don't really have time for this from Steve, but he agrees that the alleged causes of the protests and violence in France really don't hold water at all. There's a lot more going on there, which we'll tell you about to kick off hour number two. Can't wait. Got our ducks in a row. Quack, quack.
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7: Breaking news this hour from Town Hall. Armitage Thomason. Multiple reports have surfaced indicating the Fly Dubai co-pilot, accused of attacking his captain aboard an Israel-bound flight, was looking to target Israel's main airport, Tel Aviv's Ben-Gurion Airport. Relief from sky-high diesel fuel prices is on the way, according to President Trump.
8: At my request, European nations agreed to release massive amounts of diesel fuel from their reserves. They have tremendous diesel fuel. Diesel's a big thing over there. We have a good relationship, and they're releasing it as we speak. Prices are all going down. Prices are all going way down.
7: The president tells a campaign rally in Grand Island, Nebraska, that prices will fall even more once the Iran situation is resolved. Mr. Trump rallied in support of U.S. Senator Pete Ricketts and other Republicans running in the state. Vice President Vance held a rally of his own, that one in Alaska.
9: Vance was in Fairbanks on Monday.
10: The Democrats are obsessed with this state this cycle. AOC and Kamala Harris and the rest of them, they see the last frontier as their last best hope to take America in a far left direction.
9: The vice president was stumping for Senator Dan Sullivan, a Republican locked in a close reelection campaign. He said Democrats are vying hard for Alaska, seeing the last frontier as their best hope for impeaching President Trump. Vance also called Sullivan's challenger, Democrat Mary Peltola, a failure. I'm Mark Mayfield.
7: New York Governor Kathy Hochul declaring a state of emergency in New York in response to an ongoing measles outbreak, about 100 cases in New York. A measles outbreak in Pennsylvania has topped 1,000 cases, with 5 deaths reported there. Watching Wall Street this morning, stocks are sharply higher. The Dow is up about 349 points. The Nasdaq ahead 206 points. More on these stories, townhall.com.
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7: The Archdiocese of St. Louis is suing the St. Genevieve Detention Center and multiple federal agencies, including ICE. The lawsuit alleges the detention center, about an hour south of St. Louis, is violating religious liberty by prohibiting Catholic priests from offering confession and communion, not allowing them to say Mass. It's that time of year again, pumpkin carving season. Unfortunately, around 2,000 people wind up carving more than the gourd each year, and they end up in the ER.
3: Halloween comes with blood and gore, and that's great as long as it's not from you. The National Institutes of Health says pumpkin carving can lead to lacerations, severed tendons, even accidental digit amputation. And it's usually from the slip of a knife. But experts say there's an easy solution. Ditch the kitchen knife and reach for the carving kit with a saw. They're statistically safer, and you'll be less apt to bleed. I'm Bree Tennis.
7: News and analysis at townhall.com. Life expectancy is back almost to where it was before the COVID pandemic.
12: The World Health Organization releasing a report on global health estimates, and it shows the average person lived to 73.3 years in 2023. Life expectancy had been 73.4 years just prior to the pandemic in 2019. Non-communicable diseases accounted for about three-quarters of deaths in 2023, much higher than the 58% in the year 2000. Cardiovascular disease remains the leading cause of death. Bob Agner reporting.
7: Disgraced televangelist Jim Baker has died. He rose to national prominence in the 70s alongside Tammy Faye Baker as co-host of the PTL Club, co-founder of the Christian theme park Heritage USA in South Carolina. Scandal sank the ministry in the late 80s, and Baker, who was convicted of fraud and conspiracy, went to prison for about 5 years. Jim Baker dead at the age of 86. More on these stories, townhall.com.
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1: Among things we'll get to, a couple of NFL reps in trouble, which is an interesting story. And why are they all so swole? According to the Manning brothers, two of the world's richest men both did interviews yesterday. Elon asked what it's like to be a trillionaire, and Bill Gates basically saying you're nuts if you think AI is going to result in more jobs as opposed to fewer.
2: How interesting. Yeah, a lot of good stuff to come. I found that Elon stuff just fascinating, talking about why he still works. So if you are online at all, on Twitter in particular, you've seen many videos of the violence in France, the rioting, the fires, the insanity, screeching, and the cops running around and all of it.
1: I saw
2: it's chaos.
1: I saw a street scene that looked like it was out of, you know, Yemen or someplace, with the Eiffel Tower in the background. It was disturbing.
2: Right, right. And so a couple of days ago, I decided I wanted to get a full, well-rounded understanding of exactly what's happening. And obviously, I knew I couldn't just read it in the mainstream media. So I looked at a bunch of different trusted sources, and I'm going to take you through a bit of a journey here. A nice place to start might be this email from Steve, who recommends a couple of good sources, but then he says the protests in France are ostensibly about schools and the quality of schools, and the kids are mad because their schools aren't good enough. And there's something to that, but we'll get to that. But he says the average class size in France is 20 or 21. And if the motivation of the riots is to complain about education, why are you burning down the newest and best schools? Why carry Palestinian flags around as if that has anything to do with class sizes and resources? Ah, an excellent preview, and we will get there. So the New York Times, protests spread against France, growing from schools demonstration. And then they say demonstrations swept across France on Tuesday as union activists rallied in solidarity with high school students who've spent 2 weeks blockading their schools over understaffing, overcrowded classrooms, and dilapidated buildings. One might pause and say, why are union activists rallying in solidarity? Maybe it's teachers' unions. They just want more money because they always want more money for themselves, and it never filters down to the kids. But they point out that the demonstrations are a litmus test of the longevity of a protest movement that began last month in a single school in the suburbs of Paris. They go into some of the injuries and the arrests, and the protests have set off a national debate over what constitutes justifiable protest. Paragraphs and paragraphs, and then they get to the far left party, France Unbowed, whose leader might make the upcoming runoff in the presidential election, and he's a good old Marxist. He wants to overthrow the government. So the fact that he's supporting the protests have some people wondering, is this really just kids being mad about the schools? Okay, fair enough. Also, the New York Times, I found this interesting. Mark Landler wrote a piece entitled, Strikes, Barricades, and Fiscal Turmoil, an Autumn of Discontent Grips France. And here's his lead paragraph or two, because we're edging closer to the truth. Striking public workers, barricaded high schools, blocked ports, budget paralysis, spiraling bond rates, fear of a far-right takeover. France suddenly finds itself engulfed by crisis. Not a single spasm of unrest, but a cascade of disruption that's roiling city streets, trading floors, and public offices across the country. The French fall back to school and work season is anything but orderly. While the causes of the chaos may appear disparate, they can be traced to a common root. France's two-decade-long struggle to fund its state, now exacerbated by high borrowing costs, surging fuel prices, and political uncertainty, with jockeying underway politically speaking. French public finances, already fragile, continue to deteriorate, fanning fears in financial markets that France could be the next European country to tumble into a full-blown financial crisis.
1: So I didn't even think about that angle. So some of it is what happens eventually to all socialist projects. You run out of money?
2: 100%. Yeah, the shared misery of socialism ends up with running out of other people's money.
1: And then everybody's so mad when they don't have all the programs they want. Yeah, some of us were telling you, you're going to run out of money if you didn't change course, and now you're mad.
2: And then as we edge even closer to a full explanation of what's going on, the Wall Street Journal, France's appetite for magic money has turned into a debt bomb. After years of overspending, the country has emerged as one of Europe's weakest links. Investors are bracing for things to get worse. France is on the precipice of a dangerous financial spiral. The global surge in interest rates has exposed the country, once considered an oasis of the relative stability in Europe's financial markets, as one of the continent's weakest links. France now pays more to borrow than former crisis hotspots like Greece and Italy. Its government is running a budget deficit surpassed only by the United States among its peers, although... Oh, yeah, yeah, yeah. If you don't think, wait a minute, you just mentioned the U.S. Yeah, if you don't notice that, you're a fool. Luckily, we have, 10 times the economic juggernaut that France is.
1: For now.
2: But are we not being pulled as fast as AOC can pull us toward a French-style system? One more bit from the Wall Street Journal. Last week, a slow-burning sell-off in France's government bond market took an alarming turn as it spread across the continent, goes into the skyrocketing bond yields and prices and that sort of thing. Investors are bracing for things to get worse. France has been this free rider in Europe for years, if not decades. It's gotten away with fiscal murder, says Kevin Thosé, a portfolio manager at a French asset manager. It worked as long as people were not noticing. Now people have started to notice.
1: Well, okay. He should have talked to my college professors who told me how great it was in France and why don't we do it that way here, where you get like 3 months of vacation every year and retired age 50, et cetera, et cetera.
2: France has been this free rider in Europe for years, if not decades. It has gotten away with fiscal murder, says the French realist. Okay. In an unprecedented move of discipline for our live radio audience, we're going to break on time.
1: What?
2: To leave plenty of time to bring it all together and work in, everybody. Come on. What's the most important political movement on earth right now, right up there with socialism? Islamism. That's right. And that factors into the New York Times. Also, I want to tell you that, but it does.
1: We're in a break on time. We've never done that before. It feels weird.
2: After a word from our friends at NordVPN, which I forgot about. 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
2: 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I'm telling you, you're going to understand the France thing if you stay tuned.
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1: We are here to secure a future because there are fewer and fewer jobs available, and we just want more rights and equality, whether in Paris or in rural areas. We want everyone to have the same opportunities.
2: Sounds just fine. Angry French children screaming at TV cameras. The universal language. Understanding what's actually going on in France. Classic example of if you take in media or if you don't take in media, you're uninformed. If you do take in media, you're misinformed. This is edging closer toward the truth from Fox News, Stephanie Bennett.
3: And adding fuel to the fire, France's prime minister announced spending cuts in the government's budget for 2027. French intelligence agencies say the protest movement was initiated by a hard left political party, although that party denies any involvement. The French education minister is pledging to listen to students' concerns, but says the movement has been taken hostage by violent small groups.
2: We're getting closer. So Simone Rodin-Banzaquin writes, at least occasionally for the Free Press, and is based in France, and has written an absolutely brilliant analysis of the situation. Here's your quiz question. This will be on the test. If you have all sorts of civil unrest, some of it legitimate, some of it not so much, who is going to move in and fuel it and make sure it gets as violent and crazy as possible?
4: Clowns at the edge of the woods?
2: No, close though. There are a couple of acceptable answers. Those who want the downfall of Western civilization, maybe you've been more specific, Marxists and Islamists. If you said that, you're right. So Simone writes, for the past few days, France has been burning. She describes how last week high school students, and actually this came out, yesterday. Last week, high school students in Paris took to the streets to protest their crappy, crappy schools. Yet another, inevitable result of socialism and unionization.
4: Yeah, that kind of gets glossed over. Why are your schools so crappy?
2: Right. Yeah. Excellent point. Nobody's really addressing that. They're just, well, of course they're crappy for some reason and they could fix it probably with more socialism. But anyway, they go into the garbage, set on fire, the masks, the balaclavas, the violent clashes with police. And it's really crazy. I mean, people are getting hurt and beaten down. A kid had his hand blown off. He picked up a shock grenade and looked at it just as it was going off.
4: Yeesh.
2: Terrible. More than 100 schools damaged, many, many injuries, hundreds and hundreds of schools now closed as there's no security. So the protests have confounded observers both in France and overseas. Yes, the students have reason to be angry about overcrowded classrooms and absent teachers. Their teachers suck. It's just like public school teachers who don't teach. Even Nicole Hannah-Jones had to admit that the other day. I wish we'd spent more time on that. But anyway, so why has it gotten so out of hand? Why is a high school protest movement turned into a nationwide violent riot? A big part of the answer lies with a man named Jean-Luc Mélenchon, who is the leader of France Unbowed. We mentioned it last segment, the country's principal radical left party known by its French initials LFI, which we'll use henceforth. Now, in 2022, the guy won about 22% of the vote, narrowly missed a runoff between the top two contenders. But as the left has gained, you know, credibility and energy, he's doing better and better. And it's looking like he could well make the runoff between it could be a runoff between Mélenchon and Marine Le Pen, famously the right wingy character in French politics.
4: She put out her economic plan today. I mean, she's serious.
2: Oh, yeah, yeah. To advance his political prospects ahead of the election, Mélenchon's strategy appears to be to capitalize on the discontent currently roiling the country. And then she goes into some details, not just about schools. Public debt is enormous. We were talking about that last segment. The government proposed a $61 billion budget squeeze, and the unions and the Marxists and the leftists went nuts because they want more and more. Mélenchon's answer to the country's troubles, confrontation. In a 2012 speech, he argued that progressive political action must turn everything it touches into conflict. Again, this guy's credo is progressive political action must turn everything it touches into conflict. His opponents call this approach, it's a French word meaning make a mess of everything. He calls it a citizens' revolution. Keeping the conflict alive is part of the plan. Find a common adversary, bring all these disparate groups together, and cause chaos. And that's why Melanchon and his parties have actively supported the protests. Over the past few days, LFI lawmakers have appeared at school gates and called for the blockades to spread, while Melanchon has urged his elected representatives and activists to place themselves between students and police and intervene against the law enforcement response. In Saint-Denis, north of Paris, the mayor, who's an LFI guy, told protesters that while it was preferable to keep protests peaceful, quote, violence at some

0: any crackdown by the authorities, he's branding as anti-Muslim. The idea being that many of the members of the protests are Muslim, and that's why they're being targeted by the government. So he's trying to whip up the notion that the only reason the cops are cracking down is because they're Islamophobes against you poor, innocent Muslim folks. And online influencers have echoed this accusation. This one big-time activist in France, her content has linked school conditions to restrictions on Muslim clothing. Why can the state ban hijabs in state schools but not provide a teacher or a decent classroom? So that sort of false choice thing is very popular in radical politics. And so you've got now the Islamist groups fired up. So Simone writes, should we all be surprised then that that Palestinian flags have appeared at the school protests? At this point, you can't find video of these protests without Palestinian flags. What does Gaza have to do with a shortage of teachers in France? I'll tell you what. LFI has spent years making hostility to Israel a central part of its appeal to young voters. Does that sound familiar, friends? Bringing that cause into the school protests helped fuel the racial dynamics and turned a demand for better classrooms into a much broader confrontation with the government, kind of the permanent omnicause featuring Gaza, Islamic resentment of the West, Marxists wanting to overthrow the government, etc. To summarize, the strategy is simple. If Mélenchon can bring enough young people to the polls in the spring elections, he'll improve his chances of making the runoff. Then he'll call on the rest of the left and anyone who fears the national rally, that's Marine Le Pen's party, which is currently the most popular party in the country, rallying everybody, saying, oh, these crazy right-wingers, you got to support me. So, indeed, no matter how the protests play out, Mélenchon will likely benefit. It is classic Karl Marx, we will come to the aid of every protest movement wherever we find it, and we'll smash stuff up to get rid of Western civilization. So it's the radical left and Islamists joining with the allegedly pissed off little kids who don't understand that socialism is what ruined their schools. That's what's happening in France.
1: So Marine Le Pen is currently leading in the polls, and it was unthinkable that she could end up getting elected not that many years ago. She was a fringe candidate, and it was always interesting how much support she would get. Now she's actually leading in the polls, and she's running on tighter immigration controls, national preference for French citizens in benefits and services.
0: Oh, my God.
1: Tougher law and order policies, lower taxes, reducing government spending and debt.
0: It's so like Germany and the U.S. to a large extent, like immigration especially. If the so-called mainstream politicians ignore what the people are bellowing at them, the so-called extreme parties on the right are going to say, no, we hear you and we think you're right. And people are going to go there.
1: Right.
0: And you will reap the whirlwind you have sown.
1: And then there will be a reaction to that, which is the point of the book Submission, which I mention all the time, which actually features Le Pen getting elected, which at the time that book was written was impossible. Now it's possible.
2: Armstrong and Getty.
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5: That's RN News. I'm Rich Thomason in Washington. They've dotted all of the I's, crossed the T's, and the merger between Paramount and Warner Brothers Discovery has closed. It's a $110 billion transaction.

0: The new company is called Skydance, a multimedia giant. Its assets spread across a host of platforms. President Trump confirms it was the threat of attack that prompted the U.S. to bring a dozen B-1 bombers back home from a base in the U.K. The president, who says that gas prices are starting to fall a bit, is insisting they will really tumble once the Iran situation has been straightened out, and he says it shouldn't be long before that happens. Secretary of War Hegseth raided the recommendation. President Trump approved it. A firing squad will dispatch former Army psychiatrist Nidal Hassan. On Wall Street, the Dow is up 202 points. More details, srnnews.com.
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2: 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And after that, it's Experiencers with Yvonne Smith right here on Coast to Coast.
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3: Hi, everybody. 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
8: Essential oils are volatile chemicals that are the source of the aromas and many of the medicinal properties of plants. And it can be extracted via distillation techniques to exploit the pharmacological and fragrance features. Throughout history, essential oils have been particularly valued for their ability to treat the skin. They can be topically applied to accelerate healing from burns and wounds. They've been included in preparations that claim to prevent wrinkles and visible signs of skin aging. And they've been exploited for their antimicrobial effects, too. As it turns out, there's actually little spaces on the outside of a skin cell that can precisely fit lock and key style with essential oil molecules. These little spaces are similar to the little spaces on the cells that line the nasal cavity. They're called olfactory or smell receptors, and they allow us to distinguish the smell of an onion from an orange or mocha from manure. Recently, it's been discovered that skin cells also have olfactory receptors, and some of these can hook up with components of essential oils. When this occurs, various aspects of skin chemistry can be initiated, which may include the growth of cells to speed healing, the extrusion of collagen fibers to keep skin looking young and wrinkle-free, and stimulation of hydration factors to help maintain moisturization. Essential oils can also be used as topical penetration enhancers. Try mixing a little essential oil with a vitamin A or E capsule. You'll get skin health benefits from the oil, and you'll improve the activity of the blended vitamins. By the same token, you may want to be careful about using essential oils in creams or lotions that contain preservatives, as the penetration of those potentially toxic materials can be enhanced too. 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
1: The NFL suspended two officials for, quote, unprofessional conduct Sunday, the first such penalties in 8 years. Line judge Jeff Seaman was suspended for 2 games for a heated interaction with Arizona tight end Trey McBride. And referee Adrian Hill got a 1-game penalty for yelling at Eric Wilson after Wilson accidentally knocked him down.
2: Okay. I don't understand officiating in the NFL. I don't get worked up about it. I just throw up my hands. Whatever. I don't understand why that was interference and that wasn't interference. I don't get it. So I just.
3: It's an impossible job.
2: It really is. And then the super slow-mo 4K every angle doesn't help anything.
3: Right.
2: From their standpoint. Can you imagine? I mean, I don't even know how it's possible to even come close to figuring that out. When you're running full speed, it's happening in a millionth of a second. You have your own, you have your one angle. I can't even imagine how they even come close to getting it right.
3: Well, they do occasionally. You know, it's practically random because, again, it's an impossible job.
2: Here's a funny thing about the refs. So this is from the Manning cast, which I've never actually watched. You say it's pretty good.
3: I love it.
2: Peyton Manning is a pretty funny guy, and his charming brother Eli. And they watch like Monday Night Football, and they're there on the screen commenting. So it's like listening instead of your idiot buddies who don't know anything, including me in many cases, saying various things about the game. It's two guys who actually understand everything about the game throwing in their comments throughout the game.
3: Super Bowl winners, probable Hall of Famers. Yeah.
2: Both of them won 2 Super Bowls. Yeah. So here they are commenting on the referees and how swole they are.
4: After the play, personal foul, unnecessary roughness, kicking team number 33, a 15-yard penalty.
5: Hey, are the refs lifting more these days? Are they lifting more weights these days, the refs?
6: No, it's just tighter shirts.
5: It's tighter shirts. Yeah. Yeah. All smalls.
6: Got a boys medium on.
3: That's the sort of thing you get on the Manning cast. I absolutely love it.
2: He's got a boy's medium.
3: Boy, that would not be flattering on me, just saying.
2: I thought that was funny as heck.
3: Yeah.
2: I don't know. I find it very, very interesting, but every time, like, Tom Brady explains some things sometimes, and I realize, why do I even have any opinions about this? Because I haven't got the slightest idea what's actually going on.
3: Yeah, yeah. They do a brilliant job of revealing the complexity of it to you, and you start to realize, oh my gosh, these guys are so much better and understand the game at such a higher level than most fans do. You have to admire them for it.
2: Well, right. And
3: well,
2: then,
3: they're good at their jobs, and they get paid a lot of money.
2: And us casual fans who yell, what the hell was that? What'd you throw it to that guy for? We don't have any idea what was going on there.
3: Right.
2: That's funny.
3: Well, and it's funny, just a real simple. A lot of casual fans might not know this. They call 2 plays in the huddle. And then the quarterback gets to the line. He takes a look at the defense, and he asks for one or the other of them. Or there's like a play that's called and then an optional play. And he will option to that second play. And everybody having said, okay, that's right, I chip block this guy. Then I go out, and I do an out pattern to 5 yards, blah, blah, blah. Okay. And then he changes the play at the line. And the guy says, okay, now I've got to shift over there. This time I blah, blah, blah. Every guy on the field has to make that sort of adjustment immediately.
2: And if one of them doesn't get it right, everything falls apart.
3: Exactly. Yeah, yeah. Or if the defense does something unanticipated. Yeah.
2: My maybe one AI comment for the day. Bill Gates, in an interview yesterday, I thought this was damned interesting, presenting the other side of the optimism about jobs. Anytime new technology comes along, they say it's going to take jobs, and it always creates more jobs. I don't know why we fall for that as human beings over and over again. Things are true until they're not, with everything, with everything.
3: Yeah.
2: But outside of like gravity and the sunrise, it pretty much just, well, even those will come to an end at some point. But Bill Gates saying AI will create more jobs, he said they just don't understand what's coming. Once AI becomes reliable enough to do the work, it starts replacing people. Once you replace human cognition as a scarce element, you blow it away. Working 24 hours a day, reading more, knowing every language. This isn't like the PC. This is like evolutionary history. It's like the aliens are really here. They just didn't come in a spacecraft. They came in computers. So again, people saying AI will create more jobs don't understand what is coming.
3: That, and that's the point of view that finally convinced me that that was right, because every other invention that folks look to as an example of this sort of thing, whether it's the cotton gin or the assembly line or the Industrial Revolution in general or whatever, the one indispensable thing was always human ingenuity, intellect. And intellect had to be around to manage that stuff and figure out how to grow it, and that resulted in more and more jobs. They're absolutely correct there. But replacing the one indispensable commodity in the equation, human intellect, with a machine, that is fundamentally different. And I hope I'm wrong, but I don't think I am.
2: He was using the example of, first he said lawyers, forget it. Lawyers' jobs are done, which I don't quite understand how that could be, having worked with lawyers a lot in the last couple of years. I just can't imagine how AI could take over that. But that's what Bill Gates said. Right. He was using the example of like medical advice or advice nurses or whatever, that just somebody who has all the knowledge at their fingertips, can speak any language and has endless time for you.
3: Right.
2: As opposed to, you know, and can answer, you know, endless calls. So it's not you wait on hold until the one person on their shift is available, et cetera. And I can see how that could happen.
3: Leap forward. Oh, yeah, yeah. Well, and a lot of the law is formula. Like, I'm doing something right now. I need a lawyer. It's ridiculous. It's so XYZ-ish. But the law says I've got to have a lawyer, and it's got to be certified and signed and the rest of it. It's just silly.
2: Yeah.
3: You know, the one saving grace, maybe, might be that the hallucination problems and the getting stuff wrong problems, they just never figure out how to fix that. And so you can't hand over a case to your AI. You can use it for certain things, then a human has to check it. But I don't know enough about it to have an opinion.
2: No, I wish I'd hear the big guys ask more about the, why you got to make it act like it's a human being thing? And I'd like to hear them describe that, because I haven't heard them describe it. But, you know, I use the example, I ask ChatGPT over the weekend, what are the 10 best poems? And ChatGPT said to me, well, hey, I'll give you 10 that are highly rated as opposed to my personal favorites. Why are you talking to me like that, computer?
3: What the hell?
2: Why are you pretending you have your personal favorite poems? I mean, what is that?
7: What the type of AI shit is?
2: But one of the reasons I wanted to bring this up is I was watching a little of The Daily Show, and I don't know if this was from last week or last night, but it was the Jon Stewart version of The Daily Show, and he had a lot of the same questions that we've had. He's the only other person I've heard pick up on this other than us. His solution was different than ours. His was oligarchs are controlling the world and we need more government. But he was asking the same questions, playing all the clips of the abundance and the amount of productivity that it's going to create all this money. And like, and who's, when is this going to start? How many, and who's going to gather the money? And why are they voluntarily? And if we all get the same amount, how is anybody rich and all these different things? Yeah. That's the only other entity I've heard ask that question besides us.
3: And then when the technology changes fundamentally again in 3 months, how do we adjust? If ever we get that program going and answer your questions.
2: When does the universal high income begin? How many people will lose their jobs to AI before it kicks off? How does it get started? Unless you're going to pass legislation that... there are so many variables, I can't even, like, come up with a scenario. But see, you're going to say to industry X, I don't know, the healthcare industry, you are now over 30% AI, 50% AI. I don't know at what point you have to start paying 20%, 10%, 80% of your profits to some sort of government fund, private fund that collects the money and then gets doled out. To who? When? Right. How? Taxed? Not what?
3: I'm an assistant manager at a grocery store, and the inventory process, which I used to have an active role in, is now 100% AI. And so they don't need a guy like me anymore. They can pay somebody half just to make sure the shopping carts are rounded up. So do I get the money? I mean, they're still offering to pay me half, so does the other half come from... Well, it wasn't AI exactly. It was the police. It's just, it's...
2: Well, lots of industries are using AI. At what percentage of your GTP that you can credit to AI does something start collecting money that it gives back out to who? Everyone? Mm-hmm. Or just people in that industry?
3: Right.
2: Are we all going to get a check from GM if they go full AI and don't need any automotive workers anymore?
3: Right. Right.
2: Why would I get money for that? I it's so incredibly unworkable in my mind. The fact that people aren't asking Elon or anybody these questions blows my mind.
3: I know. And if everybody were pure of mind and spirit, this would be an incredibly difficult set of questions to answer. But I'm reminded of the tariff thing, and I really wanted to get into this, but who wants to hear tariff talk? But here's the reality of it. So Trump announces these tariffs. Then all of the big companies and the companies with personal contacts with Trump send their lobbyists and write their checks. And what you end up with is this utterly obscene, rent-seeking, those well-connected got exemptions from the tariffs. The little fellas got hosed. This industry, which is exactly like this industry in all of the particulars, but isn't quite as well thought of by the administration for these reasons, they're getting hammered. These guys are let off the hook. And if you don't think that sort of lobbying and rent seeking, Google it, kids, would happen with when the government controls 80% of all, you know, economic output because it's all AI and nobody has a job and we're all writing poetry. You don't think there'll be that sort of fever pitch rent seeking then? Oh God, I don't even want to think about it.
2: I'll
3: be on the golf course. Call me if you need me.
2: I just convinced myself with my little running through the scenarios. It's not going to happen. So the richest man in the world, one of the smartest people on earth, your scenario makes zero sense, Elon. Explain it to somebody. If you just take the auto industry and it goes all automation, all robots, okay, that's tens of thousands of people out of work. All right, so explain to me how those people are going to get money from this.
3: Right.
2: Only auto workers? Everyone? You said universal. Universal means everybody. High income. How much does GM have to pay in?
3: How about all the restaurants where all those auto workers ate? All of the equipment suppliers, the clothing manufacturers, everything connected to that industry. And that's just like in an imaginary scenario, which is hilarious, that it all starts at Mark.
2: Right.
3: Like
2: right.
3: The show. It's going to be phased in bit sure. by bit by bit.
2: Different industries at different points.
3: Right.
2: It makes no sense
3: and
2: whatsoever.
3: Different plants and different companies within industries at different points.
2: Yes, it makes zero sense. John Stewart is right. We're right.
3: Violent revolution.
2: Do we have an ad we have to do before we take a break? Oh, okay. I do want to talk about the death of Jim Baker a little bit later. You have to be of a certain age to remember him. He is one of the biggest TV evangelists in history. He finally died.
3: Nowhere in the Bible does it say thou shalt not have a Learjet and Rolls Royces just because you're preaching the word.
2: I don't think that's the way you're supposed to phrase it when there's a celebrity passing. He finally died. But maybe it's appropriate in this case. More on that and other stuff on the way. Stay here.
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1: In honor of National Taco Day tomorrow, Taco Bell has announced a new collaboration with the language lesson app Duolingo and will offer limited edition sauces that have language lessons on the packets. Specifically, ¿dónde está el baño?
2: I only speak English. What is that?
3: Where's the bathroom?
2: Toilet humor.
3: Oh, it's a joke about Taco Bell and its effects on the human digestive system. That's the way I took that.
2: That's my reading.
3: Speaking of what sounds like not very highbrow fare, but it actually is, how a Russian spy's erectile dysfunction may have changed history.
2: Wow.
3: Unbelievable story. You can't make this stuff up. But continuing at least tangentially on our theme of AI and its many wonders and head-scratchers, an appeals court in Arizona yesterday, a couple of days ago, threw out the prison sentence of a man convicted after manslaughter because the judge in the original trial had allowed an AI video of the victim forgiving his killer to play in court for the sentencing.
2: What?
3: Yes.
4: How could what that? The f- type of AI shit is?
2: Why would right. you? Why would you play that in court?
3: That's what the appeals court was asking. What the f type of AI s it did?
2: What?
3: So at the sentencing, this fella whose name was Christopher Pelkey, he was 37 years old. God bless him. It's terrible. And he was killed by this guy. But his sister, it was during the impact statement. The victim impact statements made by his friends and relatives. And his sister gets up and presents an AI video depicting the victim, Mr. Pelkey, addressing the perpetrator, saying, and this is with his voice and his face. We all know how good the deep fake videos are these days. I believe in forgiveness and in God who forgives. The video also portrayed Mr. Pelkey as addressing the court, saying, this here is a true representation of who I was. The sentencing judge, Todd F. Lang of Maricopa County Superior Court, praised the video, saying, I love that AI. He called it genuine and noted that the victim was allowed to, quote, speak from his heart,
2: what?
3: Even though he was dead.
2: What?
3: Right.
2: This judge has bad judgment.
3: Oh, yes.
2: How did the judge not react to when it was first presented as an idea, saying, what the hell are you talking about? Of course you can't do that.
3: Yeah. Well, that's what the appeals court judges said.
2: Oh my God, that's crazy.
3: Yeah, you can't claim it's the victim.
2: It
3: erases the interpretive distance between the family's belief about what the victim would have said and the victim's own voice and opinions, the judges wrote.
2: It erases the distance between reality and making something up.
3: Right. Now, the fellow who killed me right over there, he seems like not such a bad fellow to me. Now, he certainly deserves punishment, but let's all be reasonable here.
2: That is so crazy.
3: Yeah. Yeah, can you believe the judge said, oh, that's wonderful. I love this.
2: You're an idiot.
3: He may be an idiot.
2: AI is so good. Have you seen the video somebody made of me? There's a picture of me on the boat up in Canada, and they have me doing a backflip.
3: Oh, yeah.
2: It's amazing how good that is.
3: It's frightening.
2: And it probably took him 2 seconds.
3: Mm-hmm.
2: I can't do a backflip like that. And if I did, I wouldn't do it by the railing of a boat in the ocean.
3: My video would say, vengeance, Your Honor. Throw the book at that scumbag. I'm in heaven and I'm still angry.
0: Armstrong and Getty.
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8: Breaking news this hour from Town Hall, Armitage Thomason. It is a done deal, a merger between Paramount and Warner Brothers Discovery. $110 billion transaction closed this morning. The new company is called Skydance. Multimedia giant, assets spread across a host of platforms, including broadcast and cable networks, streaming and digital platforms, major motion picture, TV, and animation studios. President Trump, who says that gas prices are starting to fall a bit, insists that they'll really tumble once the Iran situation is resolved, and he adds that it shouldn't be long. As for those higher prices at the pump,
9: it's a small price to pay for keeping the world safe, keeping our country safe. They can take out a city. Let them take out Los Angeles. Let them take out San Diego.
8: That tongue-in-cheek suggestion bringing a rebuke from California Governor Newsom. President spoke at a rally in Nebraska. Once again, he's urging voters to cast their ballots as if he were on the ballot. The president says the U.S. is ready to help Russia after a lab worker died following possible exposure to plague.
10: Russian officials said at first that a woman at an anti-plague research institute died from an unspecified form of the disease, then later said that the woman died from pneumonia. Some reports said nearly 200 people had been quarantined due to possible exposure. Before exiting the White House for a Nebraska rally on Monday, Trump told reporters that we're looking at it very strongly and offered assistance if needed. I'm Mark Mayfield.
8: And President Trump confirms that it was the threat of attack that prompted the U.S. to bring a dozen B-1 bombers back home from a base in the U.K. The rally rolls on this morning on Wall Street. The Dow is up about 278 points, while the NASDAQ Composite Index is ahead 231, and the S&P 60 points higher. More on these stories, townhall.com.
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8: The occasionally violent protests by high school students continue in France.
12: The cause of the students is popular in France, so the protest movement still has momentum, despite the sorry spectacle every day of burnt rubbish bins at school entrance gates and of agitators, many not themselves lycée students, taking on police with stones and homemade fireworks. Yesterday's incident in the northern town of Lens will not have eased the tensions. There, a 15-year-old had his hand blown off. Police said he was foolishly picking up a non-lethal grenade used for crowd control, and it went off in his hand. Fellow protesters said the grenade hit him in the hand after it was launched.
8: The BBC's Hugh Schofield in Paris. The Nobel Prize in Physics going to an American professor. The Royal Swedish Academy of Sciences has awarded a University of Wisconsin-Madison professor Francis Hausen this year's prize. News and analysis at townhall.com.
13: Well, here's a nutty suggestion for a better night's sleep.
14: A small study found that people who ate 40 grams of walnuts with dinner for 8 weeks slept better and were less drowsy the next day. Walnuts contain melatonin, that's a hormone that regulates sleep, and tryptophan, a chemical the body uses to create melatonin. According to researchers, adding walnuts to your diet regularly can help improve digestion, lower cholesterol levels, balance your mood, and promote healthy aging. Bob Agnew reporting.
13: War Secretary Hegseth recommended it. President Trump approved it. Firing squad will dispatch former Army psychiatrist Nidal Hassan. Sentenced to death for a 2009 mass shooting at Fort Hood, Texas. 13 people were killed, 32 others wounded. Under Army policy, an execution must be carried out within 150 days of presidential approval, but no sooner than 60 days after the authorization. More on these stories, townhall.com.
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26: And now, here's Armstrong and Getty.
2: Elon Musk was asked about what it's like to be a trillionaire, among other things. And we'll get to that a little bit later in the show.
3: It's essentially, why do you keep working? And his answer was fascinating.
2: Yeah, well, his answer to what's it like being a trillionaire was, I don't think about it much.
3: We might be talking about two different pieces of audio.
2: It could be.
3: Oh, we have multi-Elons. Oh, so interesting. Stay with us.
2: So I didn't think there were probably any more developments in the Cornell 7 case that were going to interest me that much. Then ABC got the exclusive. And I don't know if Aaron Kontursky explains how they got this. Because they were the only, there was an exclusive. They're the only ones that have it. It's the recordings of the phone calls between some of the dudes that were at the gang rape, if you call it that, or, you know, consensual sex, if you call it that, or that event that night.
3: The unfortunate incident. Why don't we go with that? So we don't fall into the same trap as a lot of people, which is, which I'll belabor in a little while.
2: But so you're gonna they don't play her voice, thankfully, because that would be horrifying. Well, maybe it's horrifying
3: unless she's making false accusations.
2: True, then it's pretty horrifying that they're playing the dude's voices. Mm-hmm. And I don't know the legal ins and outs of them having this and playing it and it becoming public and all that sort of stuff. Doesn't seem good since nobody has been convicted of anything. I've never liked the, 911 calls or body cam footage or, you know, if you're not guilty of something yet, I hate that being out there for public conversation.
3: And I must point out, found guilty. They haven't even been accused.
2: Yeah.
3: There aren't any charges.
2: Yeah. Anyway, it's compelling. I hope you find it as compelling as I did. This is Aaron Kontursky from ABC.
27: Want me to give my recollection of the entire night?
28: 3 weeks after her traumatic night at the Chi-Fi house, a then-Cornell student, now known as Jane Doe, called Matthew Ingalls, the friend who invited her to the fraternity that night, recording the entire conversation. She told him she spent time in the emergency room and in therapy because there's so much damage on my body and my brain. She said, if I wanted to take this somewhere, what y'all did would be classified as gang rape. You already knew when I came in, I was 10 shots deep. Ingalls responded with a different recollection.
27: You did tell me you were sober, by the way. You did. You said you hadn't been anywhere.
28: Jane Doe said she was 100% sure she told him she had been at a bar for a sorority event, and I never lie.
2: I don't know if I had missed the detail that she had to go to the hospital to get after that night.
3: The only description of injuries I've heard is that she was bruised because some guy, quote, beat her buttocks, which I think was probably some sort of spanking thing.
2: Let's roll.
3: There may be others I'm unaware of.
2: Let's roll through some more of this.
28: She asked him how they ended up in a threesome with one of his frat brothers.
27: So you come in, say hi. We start dancing for like maybe 3 to 5 minutes, and then I pop the question. You say yes. Then I remember like we didn't know who else to bring, so I go up to who was on the dance floor too, and I pop the question, and he's like, yeah, and then we go upstairs.
2: That's not what people usually mean by popped the question.
3: Interesting use of the phrase, yes. And according to the police report, she said, yeah, that's a great idea. So
2: we roll on.
28: Jane Doe then asking for his help to identify all of the men, saying she remembered four in the bed and more standing around the room. Ingalls seemed to suggest both of their memories may not be accurate.
27: I have racked my brain for this mystery. You know, it's possible that both of us, like, remember this and it's not true.
28: Jane Doe pushed back, saying, no, because I remember looking up and being like, that is too many people. She then asked, do you remember how any of these guys walked in?
27: The party was sort of, like, crowded, so people started, like, filling up the balcony just because there was nowhere else to go.
2: Yeah, I don't know about that.
3: Well, I get why they're keeping her name out of it, I think. At the same time, though, it's like I'm always sometimes unhappy that we have audio. We have the answer and not the question, because then you're missing the context. So I don't know what he was responding to. And Aaron Katursky's a lovely fellow, but he may not have framed the question correctly.
2: Next.
28: Ingalls did not mention that during the incident, he posted to a group on Snapchat a photo of her in bed and an invitation to his fraternity brothers, saying, boys, come whip it out.
2: Is that the guy that she, at some point, like, was romantically interested in and kind of hoping they would have a relationship?
3: I think so, from the context.
2: Yeah,
3: that's who she called to talk about it all with a couple of times.
2: You misjudged him and how he looks at you if he is, texting his friends, "Hey, look."
3: Yeah.
2: Because that's not the kind of boyfriend you want. It goes on.
28: Cornell expelled Ingalls and another student and suspended two others. In this video obtained by ABC News, Cornell police inform one of the suspended students he is unwelcome on campus.
0: Take a look at that. Per the temporary suspension, he is barred from any of the grounds owned, operated, or maintained by Cornell University.
28: All seven fraternity brothers have denied wrongdoing. Ingalls has not responded to Jane Doe's lawsuit, but during Cornell's internal investigation, he said he was too intoxicated to consent and suggested Jane Doe assaulted him.
2: That's a new development from yesterday.
3: I get it, legally speaking. Oh, you were drunk? I was drunk.
2: And now into some of the text message stuff.
28: ABC News reviewed text messages some of the frat brothers exchanged that appear to show a scramble to contain the fallout after Cornell temporarily suspended the Chi Phi chapter. When was the last time you spoke to Jane Doe? The fraternity president asked. Yesterday. What's the plan of action? Should I call her? I don't think she would have reported this. ABC News also obtained videos of interviews with witnesses, one of whom tells Cornell investigators the fraternity brothers tried to get their story straight.
2: As an ugly scene that night. As untoward, man. That whole thing. That is untoward.
3: Yeah, I've read a couple of really interesting opinion pieces by women talking about porn culture and the slut. Look, I'm a slut, and isn't that cool culture?
2: Been talking about that for years with the comedian thing, female comedians, and how cool it is to be slutty.
3: Yeah, the sex positive left and all that stuff. And Bethany Mandel wrote a good piece in the New York Post, and Caitlin Flanagan in the Free Press. And, you know, anybody who's rushing to, well, practically freaking everybody is rushing to, one side is right, the other side is clearly wrong. I mean, like all the students who are marching across the campus, protesting like crazy. What's the headline? Is it the New York Times? This flap has just upended the tenure of Cornell's president. Oh, it's the Wall Street Journal. 1,000 students marching across the campus demanding justice for the woman, and that Cornell did a poor job of protecting her. That is classic begging of the question, though, the way that fallacy actually works. We demand justice for the woman. Okay, we've got to figure out whether justice is due to the woman. We need to understand the facts of the case. But they leap straight to the conclusion in asking the question.
2: Well,
3: It's like gender-affirming care is another example of it. Wait a minute. You've just forced me to assume you're correct, that this is the person's gender and we need to affirm it. I'd like to debate each and every one of those points.
2: Unless something new comes out, I don't think I've ever at any point thought there is any prosecutable crime. But my guess would be it started out as something that most people would think was okay, wild but okay, and turned into something that most people would think was not okay.
3: And it wove back and forth, which is the interesting part.
2: Well, once you cross into not okay.
3: She said, I'm tired, I got to go to bed. Everybody was like, okay, good night.
2: Once it turns into not okay, you're into not okay territory. It doesn't matter if it goes back or not. But I would guess that it turned into what most people would consider not okay at some point. But, you know, that's what happens. You got a bunch of drugs and booze and everybody's hammered and it's the middle of the night and then nobody can remember and et cetera, et cetera.
3: Then you mix group sex in. People don't often make the best decisions while they're, you know, in the midst of a sexual semi-frenzy.
2: Well, and various levels of hammered, I'm sure, from not very hammered to completely blotto, barely remember it, and everything in between.
3: Yeah. Yeah. Oh, one more interesting angle after a word from our friends at Rough Greens. I love this idea of a return on investment. Your dog's youngish, maybe, or maybe your dog's getting on in years, but making sure their nutrition is right is an investment in their future of energetic walks and tail wagging and years together. My next-door neighbors just lost their dog. Lovely dog, too. Love that dog. 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Let's get the nutrition right.
2: Yep. 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
3: 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They make any dog food better.
2: I don't want to gloss over this. ABC's a legitimate news organization, but we are into a world now where stuff just comes out and it floats around various places. Maybe it's a place like ABC. Maybe it's just on Twitter or Instagram or whatever. There's just way too much stuff out there that shouldn't be out there. I can't imagine how you can justify that I know that kid's name, the dude's name, and have heard his voice and heard those phone calls. Why should I know that?
3: Because he had a wild night in college that may or may not have included inappropriate activity.
2: But nobody's been charged with anything at this point. So I know his name. I've heard his voice. I've heard his private conversations with this woman. Why?
3: Hey, Michael, I'm curious about 66 because I was talking about this yesterday. Hit that, would you please?
1: An attorney representing one of the students is calling on New York State Attorney General Letitia James to recuse herself as special prosecutor based on a social media post from days earlier where James expressed support for the alleged victim.
3: Oh, yeah, that's putting it very mildly. She presumed the guilt of these people and said that the victim had deserved justice for what was done to her, which is precisely what a lawyer is forbidden from saying trying a case. I thought this was interesting. They're talking about the president of the university, this poor beleaguered old man who's like, what the hell is with the kids these days? He doesn't say that out loud, but he's got to be thinking it. The home to his office, the big administrative building, a glass door was shattered, and messages were scrawled in red paint on the exterior walls reading, smash the patriarchy, and at Cornell, rapists are protected, protesters are expelled. And then they talk about some other protests going on. Israel bombs, Cornell pays, and blood is on your hands. Wait a minute, Israel? Holy cow. Let's exploit any conflict and do as much damage as possible, say the Marxists and, you know, the Islamists who feed them. So, you know, justice is going to have to fight its way through an angry mob, in this case, in one direction or the other.
2: So I mentioned that Elon Musk stuff. We'll hear from that interview. It's pretty interesting. Also, TV evangelism is not really a thing anymore, is it? People don't watch TV anymore.
3: I think it is. It's just there are a zillion channels of everything. So, yeah.
2: It's not anything like it used to be.
3: Oh, no. It exists on YouTube.
2: One of the biggest TV evangelists of all time died yesterday. We'll take a look at his life briefly and that whole phenomenon. It was interesting. I remember as a kid being mystified by that when it'd be on some Sunday mornings.
3: Still mystified.
2: No kidding. All right, stay tuned.
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1: Even if you don't know or remember who Jim Baker was, the TV evangelist, we'll take a look at that whole thing. I got a bunch of the details, some of which I had forgotten, about how big a deal he was, the sex scandal that brought him down, everything else. It's pretty darn interesting. And Joe and I worked in Charlotte, North Carolina, which is where the whole thing was based, shortly after his fall, and some interesting details about that coming up.
2: Absolutely. I remember it well. So a little more on the Cornell quote-unquote rape case, and that is what the question that needs to be decided is, was it rape?

0: get hammered, and then things get way out of hand or what? Others wave placards insisting alcohol is not consent. Again, what do you mean exactly? And support survivors, listen to students.
1: Where is that currently, the whole alcohol thing? I know there was a lot of different stuff talked about during the woke-pocalypse, that if anybody'd had anything to drink, there was no such thing as consent. What is the legal standard? Because when
0: it's absolutely idiotic.
1: Because when it comes to drinking legal standards, I can be hammered drunk, and any crime I commit, I'm fully responsible for.
0: Yeah, in New York, and you'd have to check the law in every state, but in New York, if you willingly ingest the booze, then you can't accuse somebody of quote-unquote, you know, drugging you or getting you hammered and then doing things against your will. If you willingly take in the booze, then willingly engage in the act, it's on you. Yeah. It's pretty specific.
1: And I understand when people make the argument about, you know, I was drunk or whatever, whether it's the sex or a crime. But if you go down that road, there's no way you can structure society.
0: Yeah, exactly. You know, and I could get back into more of the chants and placards and what the angry little kids are screaming for. And angry little kids are screaming for something every day on college campuses. I'm not impressed. But, yeah, the idea that as a guy, I'm a guy, so I'll say it from a guy's perspective. The idea that a girl has a couple of drinks and then we decide to have whatever brand of fun we do, and she assents to absolutely all of it, then regrets it and says, you know, I'd had a couple of drinks, and then I go to prison? That's abhorrent. Abhorrent. Now, in this case, this could be, and again, the facts will out. The kids aren't willing for the facts to come out. In fact, they're angry at the university president specifically because he said, we can't rush. We need to figure out what the facts are. They hate him for that. But there are one of the great, I think, diseases of modern life is people think there is a legal, a government manifested remedy for everything that's bad, or there should be. They think because this woman ended up in a situation that ended up being awful and she regrets and it was bad in a lot of different ways, the government must have a remedy for that. And our justice system, and this should be the case, says nobody broke any laws. Yes, this was very bad, very unfortunate, very unpleasant. There are repercussions that will be felt for many years from this. There's not a legal remedy. That's why you have to manage your own life and not ask the government to manage it for you. More on that theme to come. Stay with us.
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5: With SRN News, I'm Bob Agnew in Washington. President Trump heading to Maryland today after visiting Deep Red, Nebraska on Monday for another rally ahead of the midterm elections. He spoke in Grand Island in support of Senator Pete Ricketts and other Republicans running in that state. The administration says observers from the Organization for Security and Cooperation in Europe will not be invited to witness the upcoming midterms. That marks the first time in more than two decades that monitors from the regional security group have been blocked. Leaders from OpenAI, Meta, Anthropic, and Google face tough questions about AI safety during a New York City Council hearing on Monday. They were asked to quantify the risk of a catastrophic AI failure. An OpenAI executive says she could not give a number, prompting

0: council speaker to call the answer flippant. The company said they are committed to safety. More on these stories at srnnews.com.
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1: Jim Baker's dead. He was a really, really big deal. I don't know how many of you remember the name, a televangelist and one of the biggest deals in that world in the history of that sort of thing. And he died at the age of 86 last night. He had on television, it peaked in the 80s. He had his own channel. He had his own 24-hour channel right when that was like taken off with CNN and that sort of stuff. He had his own 24-hour channel, him and his wife, Tammy Faye, raising money. And they did a show, which we're about to play a clip of, that kind of had a Carson-like feel, like Johnny Carson-like feel to it, if you don't remember seeing it. It had a desk and a couch and a band and celebrity guests, and it felt like entertainment, not a sermon. But his whole thing was, it's like today's prosperity gospel. It was the, you give money to us, and it's part of the whole, God will reward you by making you prosperous.
2: Mm-hmm.
1: And he always claimed they were on the verge of going broke, even though they had a 2,600-acre, was that how big it was? Theme park there outside? Yeah, 2,300-acre Christian theme park in Fort Mill, South Carolina, that drew 6 million visitors a year. It was behind only Disneyland and Disney World as the most visited theme parks in America. That's how big he was. He was taking in the equivalent of today, $400 million a year.
2: Good Lord.
1: I know.
3: The Bible.
2: He was the first host of the 700 Club and then founded the PTL Club.
1: Which stands for Praise the Lord, though people came to call it Pass the Loot after he got caught out, which we'll get to in a second. Here's a little clip of when they used to do their show and were convincing Ian to send them money.
4: You can't defeat me. You cannot defeat a child of God. Hallelujah. Greater is he that is in you, right, in me, than he that's in the world. The sun will shine again.
5: Amen.

0: Jones as part of the Johnny Carson-like Send Us Some Money show.
1: It's all so slick and well put together. I mean, really good. And the PTL Club ran for 13 years pulling in that money.
0: So before we get to the scandal that brought him down, Joe and I worked in Charlotte, North Carolina for a couple of years, and we got hired there in 92. So he went down in the late 80s, but our program director out there explained to us how there were two different crowds there in nearby Charlotte, North Carolina, which was right near where the big Heritage theme park was that was behind only Disneyland and Disney World in terms of people visiting everything like that, is that when he got caught out as a crook, there was the crowd that always suspected he was a crook and thought it was all phony and liked making jokes about it. But there was a crowd on our boss's country music station that were hurt and sad. And the way to play this story was compassion for both Jim and Tammy Faye of, you know, falling to temptation and how awful it is for all of us that we have lost like a family member.
1: Yeah, we were told you got to be very careful and very gentle talking about this.
0: So my memory, because we were young at the time, and this is the 80s, my memory was it was a sex scandal, but that's not really what really, really brought him down. What really, really brought him down was corruption. So the 2,300 acre, and we'll get to the sex scandal in a second with the 21-year-old secretary. The 2,300 acre Christian theme park had a bunch of hotel rooms. They had 2,000 employees. That's how big a deal they were. But he sold lifetime partnerships at $1,000 each, promising annual hotel stays at Heritage USA. So if you bought the lifetime partnership, you could come stay at the hotel whenever you wanted. And they raised $158 million, and so it'd be almost $300 million now. Over 100,000 donors. Well, the math doesn't work on that. There's no way that many people can have hotel rooms and everything like that. And he was convicted in 89 of 24 counts of fraud and conspiracy and all kinds of different things. Between trying to pay off the secretary he had sex with and the fact that it was just fraudulent, these lifetime memberships to the hotel, he ended up going to prison for 5 years.
1: Mm-hmm.
0: Let's hear a little bit. Well, this is a recap from ABC News last night on the Jim Baker PTL scandal.
2: It was as polished as any TV talk show of the era.
3: The PTL Television Network presents Jim and Tammy.
2: Jim and Tammy Faye Baker sat atop an evangelistic empire valued in the hundreds of millions. Then,
4: I feel we've made a mistake.
2: Scandal. Jim Baker admitted to an affair with a church clerk, was indicted for fraud, and did 5 years in prison, telling his followers,
4: "We've asked God to forgive us, and we asked them to forgive us."
2: He and Tammy Faye later divorced. Baker's current wife, Lori, posted last night that her husband had died at 86.
0: He had sex one time with this secretary, according to both of them, but she says she was drugged. He said it was consensual. He was never charged with anything, so who knows what actually happened there. He was a very, very, very big deal. She was 21-year-old hottie.
1: Wrote her a check for $280,000 to keep it to herself.
0: You're sending him money to help the ministry, and he's giving it to a 21-year-old to keep her mouth shut about the fact that they had sex. Not good.
1: No.
0: Here's a little bit him talking about what a devastating time it was when all this came up.
4: Tammy and I have gone through a devastating time. Tammy started first with the pneumonia, and then we went through the Betty Ford's program, and then this thing came and just crushed us so deeply, and we didn't want to get in the fight. It was like a circus. We couldn't believe it. We wanted to protect our children. We wanted to really just cling to each other and seek God. I've been wanting to talk to my partners. I wanted to tell them that I love them, that I'm sorry for what's been happening, and that we've asked God to forgive us, and we asked them to forgive us.
1: Wow, so much passive verbiage there. So many the things that are happening, the things that did happen. No, the things you did, you punk. I know a person trying to evade responsibility when I hear one. I've been doing it all my life.
0: Yeah, so they were closing in on the whole $265,000 hush money thing, which, as we pointed out with Trump and others, is not against the law. You are allowed to give somebody money to keep their mouth shut about something. that's not a crime. But that opened up the books, and that's when he ended up in trouble. He went to prison for their lavish spending of all kinds of different stuff and fraud, not for anything really involving the sex. So, although that wasn't a good look for him and his supporters. Although he made a comeback. He went to prison. He ends up getting divorced from Tammy Faye, who is, why did she go to Betty Ford? She was drunk, right? That was her deal.
1: I don't remember. Booze, pills, I don't know.
0: But so then he makes a comeback after he gets out of prison. I didn't know this. This is new information to me. That he had started a new ministry, but with a different theme. Let me look that up here. I lost my point here. Because the other one was all happy and shiny, and we're all going to be rich together. You send us money. God wants us to be prosperous. And that's kind of a hot thing right now. For some people. In 1996, he published a memoir, I Was Wrong, in which he renounced the prosperity gospel that he had preached. He thought that was all bad, the whole being prosperous by through God thing. And then launched the Jim Baker Show in 2003 in Branson, Missouri, in the Ozarks. And the show focused on end times prophecy. And its main business was selling doomsday supplies, including freeze-dried food with a 30-year shelf life.
1: Doesn't sound at all scammy to me.
0: No, it doesn't.
1: Holy cow, this guy is something.
0: Isn't it? He gets out of prison, and he makes that sort of a comeback.
1: Wow.
0: Clearly, he had some charm that most people don't have.
1: Oh, yeah, yeah. Interestingly enough, so he gets out of prison. He begins working in inner city Los Angeles, where he meets his second wife. This is 1998. They married that same year. A few years later, they adopted five children, all siblings from inner city Phoenix, where his new wife, Lori, had ministered before meeting Baker. And they raised those five children together, and then in 03 launched their new television ministry, which you just mentioned, the Jim Baker Show, which was all about end times and selling you freeze-dried meat.
0: But so the original thing, and I remember flipping by that as a kid, looking for something to watch on a Sunday, because the cartoons were on Saturday, and on Sunday all you had was Jim Baker and some other dude on a different channel. And I never lingered long enough to, like, really watch any of that. The audience for that, and there are a lot of people that watch this every single week. The audience was largely, it said up earlier when I was looking at it, it's like 15 million people, which by today's standards is a huge audience.
1: But by any standards, if you're talking profitability.
0: Yeah, you'd make a lot of money with 15 million people watching you now, let alone back then. But the audience was largely working class, middle class evangelicals and Pentecostals who felt looked down on by mainstream culture, and he tapped into that.
1: Right. That's a good description.
0: Yeah, I'm pretty cynical.
1: It's very similar to the Trump approach to working class America, patriotic America, hardworking America, that for the longest time sensed nothing but contempt or judgment from the left and media. And Trump came along and said, "You're not deserving of contempt nor judgment. I think you're great.
0: I'm fine with all your big, giant, mega church stuff, preaching and this and that and everything like that. And I'm not cynical about Christianity or church or any of that stuff. But if you're getting rich off of it and asking me for money, that's when I, you know, what the hell is going on here? What do you need so much money for?"
1: I look at mega churches the way I look at big government. They corrupt themselves. It's the gravity of the thing.
0: One of their things was to raise money is that they always claimed they were on the brink of going under. You said, "We're really up against it right now. And, you know, we just need a few more dollars to be able to keep the big Heritage USA theme park. I know you're bringing your kids this summer." People would make that their family vacation every year.
1: Right.
0: And we're just so close to, you know, losing it all. So if you could just send us a little money right now. Yeah. Donors were called partners, not contributors. We're all partners in this together. I just get to fly on a private plane and live in a giant house and, you know, have sex with 21-year-old secretaries. Well, your life hasn't really improved any, but we are partners in this.
1: Right.
0: We're building something together. And Heritage USA gave everyone a physical place to visit while they owned a piece of it by sending $1,000, which is a lot of money.
1: Let Satan tempt you in the wilderness with this foot-long hot dog and a Coke for just $2. I'm sorry. See, that joke would have gotten us in serious trouble in Charlotte in 1994.
0: Well, I have a feeling that this tone is hurting some people's feelings right now.
1: Sorry.
0: People who believed in Jim and Tammy Faye. Tammy Faye was... He was an incredible businessman.
1: Oh, yeah. Well, and he got the spirituality stuff right. That's the thing about really high-level scammers. And that's why people were so hurt and didn't want to hear the judgment, because he actually helped them understand the scripture and fired them up about their relationship with God. He was good at it. That's why he was so successful.
0: I'd like to know more about his comeback when he decides to go dark. No, end times. You need freeze-dried food. Got to last at least 30 years.
1: Right.
0: You need water,
1: exactly.
0: You need bullets.
1: Batteries. Lots and lots of Jesus batteries. Jesus brand batteries. Guaranteed to last for 10 years. I'm sorry. You can't be cynical enough about this. 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
1: I thought we were done with our Jim, Tammy, Faye, Baker, PTL conversation, but there's more. Some really interesting texts, and then we'll hear from Jessica Hahn, the young hottie who had sex with him. And I forgot, she turned her life around. Was a regular on Howard Stern and all kinds of stuff. Wow.
2: Well, if everybody's cashing in, you got to cash in. That's what she said to herself.
1: Remember Jim Baker's air-conditioned doghouse? Yeah, that was one of the things that came out of all his financial stuff that came out. He had an air-conditioned doghouse with your money to help, reach God somehow.
2: In fairness, in the Carolinas, it gets very hot in the summertime.
1: But we got this, just to give you the other side of it. I just turned on your show. I was taking my granddaughter to school. That's slimy, pissing on the grave of a dead man. And what's wrong with you? I thought you called yourselves conservatives. Some people that still have some respect for Jim Baker, who I think
2: we call out people who rip off others, no matter what they their stripe, alive or dead. Sorry.
1: I can't imagine anything hardly worse than playing upon sad people who are desperate and taking some of their hard-earned money.
2: In the name of Jesus.
1: In the name of God, and you're just a charlatan. I can't hardly imagine anything worse than that. So, yes, I would literally whiz on his grave. If I was where he was buried, I would whip it out and whiz all over it and feel perfectly comfortable with it. Sorry about that.
2: I don't think you're helping.
1: Got this text. My poor sweet grandparents sent their life savings to the Bakers in the 80s. My
2: dad, we shouldn't be talking bad about them.
1: My dad and his siblings then had to support them both the rest of their lives. Woo! And then this one, which is really interesting. I went to Newberry College in South Carolina in the 60s. A few of us good old boys were having some beers on an afternoon and came upon a revival tent being erected on a typical dusty lot. It was Jim Baker by himself putting up the tent at the very beginning of his whole thing. We were just curious. He stopped and spoke with us for about 10 to 15 minutes. One of us in our group had a complete conversion. It was truly amazing. The other three of us were amazed and couldn't figure out what had taken over our friend.
2: Damn.
1: So he had that ability to put a spell on some people.
2: Mm-hmm. Mm-hmm. Using the word of God. Nice.
1: So what is this we're about to hear from Jessica Hahn? That's the secretary he had sex with.
2: So she decided in the 90s her name was so well known as a young sex pot that she might as well make a living off of it. So this is, remember 1-900 numbers where you'd pay a certain amount of money to talk to somebody for an amount of time and they would string you along and string you along and string you along, generally sex lines, that sort of thing. Well, here's Jessica Hahn's.
3: 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Now I'm ready to reveal the secrets I have held for so long and share my most personal thoughts with you. You'll be shocked and amazed at what I have to say about Jessica Hahn.
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1: So I'm going to call her up on the phone and ask her about the scandal?
2: No, you're going to listen to a tape recording of her $2 a minute.
1: Wow.
2: Yeah.
1: Wow.
2: Adults only.
1: Yeah, I the woman who is upset that we're saying bad things about Jim Baker. See, I really have a lot of respect for Christianity and the whole thing, and I don't like a guy like that allowing the Christopher Hitchens of the world to, you know, use it as ammunition against the real stuff. That's what I hate so much about it. Right. And taking advantage of poor people who are desperate. Oh, it's awful.
2: Coming up next hour, seriously, how erectile dysfunction changed history. An amazing spy story. Can't wait to tell you.
0: Armstrong and Getty.
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7: Breaking news this hour at Town Hall. I'm Bob Agnew in Washington. New details are out on the fly-Dubai cockpit attack. We get more from correspondent Willie Nelson.
8: The co-pilot who attacked the captain on a fly-Dubai flight from Dubai to Tel Aviv has admitted he planned to crash the plane into a target in Israel. Investigators say he told them he meant to keep flying as normal, then hit Ben Gurion Airport or a building in Tel Aviv. Passengers stopped the attack and the plane made an emergency landing. Officials are still wondering whether he had outside help. Willie Nelson, Washington.
7: In Omaha, Nebraska, the doors have just opened at Dunham House, a $14 million project which will treat wounded veterans challenged by moderate to severe traumatic brain injuries. Kate McCauley, president and CEO of the organization Wounded Warriors Family Support, says there's nothing like Dunham House anywhere else in America.
9: I know firsthand by working with veterans, I know what we're doing to help them, and I can tell you, I see it in their eyes that they know they have not been forgotten. And a house like the Dunham House will show them, listen, you have an alternate housing choice. So our doors are open to any of those combat wounded veterans. We would love to have you apply to be here.
7: Kate McCauley adds that the $14 million Dunham House was built without one penny of tax dollars and is funded 100% by private donations from Americans who visit their website at dunhamhouse.org. President Trump is headed back to the Lone Star State for a second time to campaign for the Republican nominee for Senate there. Here's correspondent Laura Winters.
10: President Trump is scheduled to return to Texas to participate in a Republican rally in San Antonio Wednesday night for Ken Paxton, who is running against liberal James Tallarico. The latest Real Clear Politics average of polls finds Paxton trailing Tallarico by just under 3 points, which is within the margin of error. Laura Winters reporting.
7: On Wall Street, the Dow is doing well, up by 349 points. More on these stories at Town Hall.
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12: 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The mega merger between Paramount and Warner Brothers Discovery closes today. The new company is adopting the name Skydance Corporation. The $110 billion transaction is expected to result in thousands of job cuts because there will be so much duplication. SpaceX stock rocketed 8% higher yesterday, making CEO and founder Elon Musk a trillionaire again. The jump comes as SpaceX has been benefiting from AI infrastructure and other related agreements, Starship and NeoCloud government contracts. For the Wall Street Business Report, I'm Rich Thomason.
7: You'll find breaking news and analysis at townhall.com. Wall Street appears to be headed for a record-shattering $90 billion year this year. Daria Albinger has more.
13: The industry made nearly $46 billion in the first half of 2026. That's up over 51% from the same time last year. Wall Street also added 7,000 jobs, raising the city's securities workforce to a record 207,400. The city and the state benefit from Wall Street's windfall. It's added nearly $8 billion to the city's budget and pumped almost $26.5 billion into state coffers. The report warns, however, that next year may be different, citing stubborn inflation and the economic impacts from the war with Iran. In New York, I'm Daria Albinger.
7: Leaders from OpenAI, Meta, Anthropic, and Google face some tough questions about AI safety during a New York City Council hearing on Monday. The company said they are committed to safety, but could not guarantee AI systems will always follow safeguards. You'll find more on these stories.
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1: This is the Rob Carson Show. It's Tuesday. Hello. I hope you're having a nice one. It's fall weather here in Washington, D.C. Not really chilly, but, you know, getting there. Anyway, welcome to the show. Please come inside. We got a lot of stuff. Kat Kamick is going to be joining us on the show today. She's always a lot of fun. Haven't talked to her in a little while. A lot of things happen. You know, you notice I don't talk a lot about the polls. I really, it's all mental masturbation at this point. I don't care. I don't care who says this and that and otherwise. I'm sick of it. I'm tired of it. It's been going on forever. I don't care what Democrat says they're going to be running in 2028. Who cares? I'm living in today, okay? Here, I was thinking about this on the way in this morning. All that matters in your life right now is now. All that matters right now in your life is now. And yes, of course, we are concerned about the midterms. We are going to charge into the midterms, going to win the midterms. But I can't just sit here and dwell every damn day on some poll from some whatever agency we can't trust, to be quite honest. And one minute it's, the Republicans are going to lose. I'll just show you this. And I'm only quoting this because I'm quoting it. Battle for control of the U.S. House narrows as wacky Democrats lose ground for second week in a row, Rasmussen reports. Okay, so here's the deal. Did I just go to Kat Kamick right now? Oh, my goodness. Kat Kamick right now is on the phone. Hello, Kat Kamick. How are you?
2: I'm good. How are you?
1: Yeah, look what you do. Look what you do. I mean, I'm on the radio show. I start a monologue. Somebody says, Kat Kamick is off on the phone. And what do? I drop everything and I go to Kat Kamick because, by God, Kat Kamick deserves to be on when she wants to be on. How are you?
2: We're doing great, and it's good to hear your voice and see you, and you're feisty as ever today. Oh. My goodness.
1: Well, you know what? I'm very excited about the midterms, and I believe that Republicans are going to keep both houses. And I've been saying this for a very long time, just because the Democrat Party is insane. 2024, I said it was about returning to common sense from nonsense. Now it's common sense from insanity. And they're offering nothing but darkness. They're offering nothing but there's nothing. Kat, can I ask you this? When was the last time you heard a Democrat say they love America? They are proud of America. They are looking forward to a brilliant and bright future as a country. They're proud of our military and what they did in Iran. When was the last anybody you could name right now?
2: Nobody comes to mind, candidly, because really all I've heard from the progressive left, which is who they are, right? That they have shown the world who they are, the Democratic Socialists of America. They all just say it's all about getting after Donald Trump.
1: Yeah.
2: There is no plan that they have put forward that is going to improve the lives of the American people. It's all about we're going to impeach Donald Trump and his cabinet and basically make the next 2 years a witch hunt, which will do nothing to really improve anyone's life or protect the future for our kids.
1: Now, wait a minute, hold on. Mark Kelly has a plan for reducing affordability or making things more affordable.
3: Well, we're going to lower costs for the American people.
2: How?
3: We've got to win the House and or the Senate. Well, how will we do this? I have legislation with Chris Van Hollen. We've got to get Republicans on board.
1: Yes.
3: Raises taxes for people who make.
1: Okay, you're gonna raise. Okay, sure.
2: Why is their answer to everything, just give us more money and we'll promise to fix it? Like, these people are insane. They treat Americans like we are dumb.
1: I know.
2: And
1: I
2: they
1: know.
2: Say things like, just keep feeding the coffers and
1: the
2: take more money out of your pocket.
1: The machine.
2: My God.
1: Yeah, and you know, they doubled down. Okay, so Kamala Harris got destroyed, taking the party lurching left. And then they decided that despite that drubbing, that they lurched even further left. So this is why I'm confident. I have confidence in the common sense of the American people. And if you notice that, like, 8 weeks ago, the big tent was welcoming the DSA, and right now they are hiding everything about the DSA, and suddenly they're pro-America and pro-business. And I don't think people are buying it, to be quite honest.
2: No, I mean, that's, again, that goes to the fact that the American people are not dumb. Like, we as Americans are critical thinkers. That is why people come from all over the world to the United States, because we are problem solvers.
1: Yes.
2: And we understand that throwing money at a problem doesn't make it go away. If it did, well, then we would have no poverty. We would have, the Paris Climate Accords was just give us a bunch of money and fly in on your private jets and everything will be fine. Just trust us, right?
1: Yes.
2: If throwing money at a problem made it go away, we would have no problems. But the fact remains is that the progressive left, the democratic socialists, their answer has always been more government, more money, instead of trusting the American people and the individual to do what's best for them and their families, because strong families are strong communities, and they hate that.
1: Well,
2: like, that's just...
1: It's failing around the world. You look at South America. South America now, it's a clean sweep of the commies out of the country, or out of the continent, I should say. It's happening all over the world. Poland, coming to Germany, coming to Australia. And unfortunately, I think the last stop on the boot the commies out is going to be Canada and the United States. But I think it's going to happen. By the way, I want to mention, you look great. How is being a mom treating you?
2: Being a mom is the most amazing experience. Yeah, I mean, people actually were asking me, like, are you going to quit now that you're a mom? Hell no, I ain't going to quit. I am so much more in the fight now because making the step to becoming a parent, right, it really puts things in perspective and you start prioritizing viciously. So all the headline chasing, all the nonsense, all that goes out the window, and then it becomes, what am I doing every single day to make sure that my daughter has a better future and more opportunity?
1: How old is she now, by the way? How old is she?
2: 13 months.
1: 13. Well, she's probably speaking in full sentences knowing that she's your daughter. I mean, she's probably...
2: She's wicked smart. I will say she's wicked smart, but terrifyingly so.
1: Are you going to get one of those Trump savings accounts?
2: Oh, yeah.
1: Hell yeah.
2: Oh, yeah.
1: Hell yeah.
2: Absolutely. I'm telling you, my husband and I, we sat down and we're like, what are we going to do to set her up for financial success? And
1: you
2: that was a huge part of it. And
1: you got to.
2: That's what I love is that even the left is like, for it, you know?
1: Yeah.
2: So, incredible.
1: Let me ask you this now. I see that you want to talk about background checks for Congress. I wanted to mention this and tie it into Tim Burchett saying that he is going to do his best to not seat Daria Lisa Avella Chevalier, or whatever the hell her name is, because she's a frickin' communist who hates America. And if I'm not mistaken, I don't believe communists can hold office in our country. Is this part of, I mean, this is probably not part of it, but I wanted to include it as part of this background check in Congress. Tell me about what you got on the plate.
2: So what is happening here is HRS 500, which everyone who's listening, everyone who's watching, please call your member of Congress and say, co-sponsor HRS 500, because it is absolutely absurd that right now congressional staff do not undergo any sort of vetting or background checks to work on Capitol Hill. And they have access to everything. And I'm not just talking about, you know, yes, there is a top secret clearance and there's a process for congressional staff to go through that. But think about all the constituent casework, social security numbers, cases that are very, very personal that constituents are turning over to their member of Congress. That staff has not been background checked, let alone the fact that you have members of Congress that we sit here and are like, are you really acting in the best interest of America or not?
1: Yeah.
2: They have staff that are placed in their office at the behest of organizations funded by foreign governments and adversaries.
1: Yep.
2: So it is ridiculous that in order to volunteer at your church and volunteer for your kids' t-ball team, you go through a background check, but your congressional staff working on your behalf does not. So that's a very simple thing, background checks, but also disclosures of foreign nationals. Well, if you have a secondary passport, you should disclose it.
1: Did you see that Abdul El-Sayed says he has dual citizenship? That was kind of interesting to find out.
2: That's disgusting. I don't know how you can legitimately take your oath of office and hold a secondary passport. You should have alliance only to and allegiance to the United States of America, period, full stop.
1: Yeah, he's from Egypt. Did you notice a couple weeks ago he tried to make it up like he was an African-American? And then people told him, unfortunately, you enslaved the black sub-Saharan Africans for 2,000 years, so that didn't last very long.
2: Rob, those are inconvenient facts. Those are inconvenient. Don't bring up the facts. You don't want to confuse people with the facts.
1: Let me ask
2: who infamously said that? I can't remember.
1: But let me ask you this. Since Eric Swalwell disappeared, he's been ghosted like Graham Plattner. Have things gotten better on Capitol Hill? Because Capitol Hill is the last bastion of drunkenness, debauchery, and whatnot. Have things cleaned up at all? I mean, I know you're off. And you probably don't hang out much there, but have things kind of gotten a little bit better? Because I thought it would, but it sounds like that Capitol Hill and what happens on Capitol Hill, I mean, it's still pretty bad.
2: Yeah, I mean, think about this. It took Congress 31 years to adopt the same sexual misconduct harassment laws that they had passed and said the rest of the country had to follow.
1: Yeah.
2: But then, you know, they're like, oh, but not us. You know, it's always rules for the, you know, it's that double set of standards that I really think gets to people in a very meaningful way.
1: You know,
2: you think about the debauchery on Capitol Hill, though. Yeah, I mean, you're not going to catch me at some of these late night receptions and all that. That's just not my jam. But no, I mean, it's ridiculous. There is a incredible amount of sexual misconduct taking place on Capitol Hill, and no one has done anything about it until this year. And we're going to make sure that we clean up Capitol Hill, because if we can't get our act right, if we can't clean up Congress, how are we going to take on the other big challenges that we're facing in our country? We have to lead by example.
1: I moved into the Newsmax building. It's the first time I've actually not lived at home and done my show in six years. But I still had to do the sexual harassment training just in case I decided to slap myself on the ass or something. I had no idea. But for 6 years, I've undergone sexual harassment training for working at home by myself. So,
2: make it make sense.
1: Well, when you're in the, when you're downtown, we're in the 14th Street moving new building. You're more than welcome in studio when you get back in session. Remind everybody again. Remind everybody again about this this background check for Congress that you want to do.
2: Call your member of Congress. Tell them to co-sponsor HRES 500. HRES 500. Call them. It takes 2 seconds. It is so worthwhile. Let's clean up Congress.
1: Good to see you, Kat. Have a glorious rest of your month, and good luck with the midterms for all Republicans. I think we're going to win. Let's take a break and come back. This is the Rob Carson Show.
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1: That is the Rob Carson Show. I want to thank Kat Kamick for joining us on the show. And I was very, very pleased to have her on the radio program. Normally, we reserve the first guest slot to about 35, and today it was 12:05, so I was like, whoa. And then I realized, you know, that Redneck MacGyver had sent me the rundown, and of course, I didn't see it because I have the attention span of a fruit fly. So there you go. Donald Trump was in my home state, and you're saying, wait, I thought you were from Iowa. No. My home state is Nebraska. I was born in Nebraska, raised in Omaha, Nebraska, until I was about 6-7 years old, moved out into a farm in Iowa, and then was raised in the great state of Iowa. But Donald Trump was out in Grand Island, which means large island, which really doesn't make a lot of sense in the state of Nebraska. If you know Nebraska, it's there's the Missouri River, which is the left coast of Iowa, Omaha, Nebraska, all the way up to Sioux Falls and whatnot, and then westward, nothing. Just, I mean, no, not a lot of big lakes, anything. And so Grand Island is kind of weird. But anyway, here's Donald Trump last night.
2: Attacked me, they've impeached me. They've arrested me, and they even tried to kill me, I guess.
1: They did. A couple times.
2: But with you at my side, we have always prevailed, and prevailed by a lot. We did not come all this way and defeat all of those dangers only to watch our country be taken over by sick people. They're sick people. There's something wrong with these people.
1: What I say about the MAGA army. You know, everybody's got an army. It's the whatever army. You got a dozen talk show hosts out there. It's my army. No. This is the MAGA army, and literally we've been at war since Donald Trump came down the escalator, and MAGA, or not MAGA, but leftists began lining up. Antifa began lining up in the lines for his rallies to start fights with Trump supporters in 2016. I remember that, and we have been in a war ever since. And we are, again, battle-hardened, not battle-weary. Rob Finnerty was talking about this last night because John Stewart was lamenting the fact that the media thinks that, or I should say believes that, and it's only wishful thinking, they're projecting that the MAGA coalition is falling apart. And it is absolutely not falling apart. Not one bit. You got Tucker Carlson over here with Thomas Massie and Marjorie Taylor Greene. Have you heard much from them lately? Those buffoons, he was going to start his own party? Like would somebody would want to hang out with Tucker frickin' Carlson and Candace frickin' Owens? They're nuts. And Marjorie Taylor Greene, who, I mean, no, she's gone. I mean, she's even less visible now than Graham Plattner. She's been ghosted so badly. Like, they were going to start a third party. Oh, my God, it's so funny. But there isn't even a chip in the marble at the base of MAGA. And here is Rob Finnerty sharing this about John Stewart and his acknowledgement that wishful thinking don't mean anything when it comes to MAGA.
3: Then John Stewart pointed out, of all people, John Stewart, right, definitely a liberal, he pointed out the bias of the liberal media. Take a look.
4: Why are we constantly

0: We are stronger than you could ever imagine. The country has never seen anything like this, because it is absolutely anti-establishment. It is absolutely a retaking of our country, and it is absolutely serendipitous that Donald Trump, after all of the bullcrap that the left pulled on him and us, including sicking every agency of government on him and his voters, that we made it here in the 250th anniversary of the birth of the country. You're not only messing with us, you're messing with, I believe, destiny. Because the only way this country could have survived another 250 years was a baptism by fire to gut it of the absolute corruption that has overrun it. And I'm so grateful that it has been exposed. The trillions of dollars in fraud, the money from USAID that was supposed to feed hungry people ended up keeping Marxists in office in Central and South America. When the money went away, so did they. It's remarkable. Here's Harry Enten just the other day talking about the MAGA coalition. Not a single crack in the foundation.
1: MAGA GOP on Trump. In the 2024 election versus Kamala Harris, he got 99% of the MAGA GOP vote.
0: Yeah.
1: Perhaps surprisingly, I might have thought it would be 100%, but it was 99%. Compare that to his approval rating now with the MAGA GOP. It's 98%. That is, there's been no real decline in MAGA support for the President of the United States.
0: Does the Democrat Party have that? Does the Democrat Party have that? Because they had the DSA come in, they were going to take over. Is there that sort of passion, 98% of supporting the DSA? Or has the Democrat Party effectively been cleaved in half and is flailing going into the midterms? That's what I contend. Here is Rob Finnerty talking with pollster John Aloco about the prospects of the Republicans winning both houses.
1: In 2024, GOP outperformed their September polls by in the major statewide races.
0: How did they set up with Harry Enten?
1: Iowa, it was 9. In Texas, it was 7. It was 7.
0: What?
1: In Ohio, it was 6.
0: Wow.
1: In Michigan, it was 1, 2, 3, 4, 5.
0: Yeah.
2: That's how bad the polls are. So that means Republicans could keep the House and the Senate,
0: what?
2: Right?
0: What?
3: Yeah, you can't tell me Harry's not tuning in on Monday nights. He's picking up what we've been saying all along, what we just said. You know, New York Times, Siena, 7-point misses in their red states.
2: 7 points.
3: The answer, yes.
2: Yeah.
3: You can definitely, we're going to keep the Senate. And, of course, history can repeat itself, and
2: okay.
3: Republicans could win the House.
0: Yeah, you know, and again, you can project all you want, and the left wants to project all they want. They're projecting the end of MAGA, which is not happening. And then they've been projecting that Democrats are going to win both houses for no good reason other than it is the midterms. But they've never dealt with this Republican Party before. Okay, keep projecting. That's perfectly fine. Because as we approach the midterms, their lead is dwindling to beyond the margin of error to leaning into Republican victory. Anyway, we're going to take a break and come back. We've got much more on the other side of the break. This is the Rob Carson Show.

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0: Day at 2 p.m. Warren covers roofing, remodeling, solar energy, water conservation, and other useful ideas for homeowners. 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
3: 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I've been studying healthy bodies for 35 years, and what I've got to tell you may shock and surprise you, but if you listen up, it may change your life. These days, almost everyone has heard of gluten intolerance. There's not much that hasn't been said about the problematic nature of a sticky protein that's found in grains and seeds that plants produce. One little known fact about celiac disease and other forms of gluten processing difficulties involves zinc deficiency. As it turns out, the area of the intestine that is most affected by gluten is also the area of the intestine where zinc absorption takes place. That means if you are gluten intolerant, and you're still indulging in grains and bread and cereals and other forms of gluten, the odds are pretty good that you're going to be zinc deficient. If you're not supplementing with zinc, deficiencies are almost a certainty. Even if you are supplementing but you're gluten intolerant and still eating gluten-containing foods, you're very likely going to be experiencing the signs of zinc deficiency, including skin diseases, mental health issues, and perhaps immune system disorders. And keep in mind, because zinc is such an important element of the insulin molecule, and the sugars in most gluten-containing foods require insulin slash zinc for their processing, not only are you going to be wreaking havoc on your digestive system and nervous system, but now you're going to be dealing with blood sugar problems too. If you are gluten intolerant or have a history of celiac disease, you might want to think about supplementing with 50 milligrams of zinc picolinate every day. It's really inexpensive. You can get a month's supply for $2 or $3. And because zinc and copper work together, it's a good idea to throw in 2 to 4 milligrams of a daily dose of a copper chelate as well. 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

0: It is a Rob Carson show. You know, we're talking about Democrats projecting that MAGA is collapsing. They project everything that they do on the right, and they also project their wishful thoughts on us. And their wishful thought is that MAGA is collapsing. It's absolutely not. It's stronger than ever. I mean, it really is quite laughable. And if you get it, you get it. If you get it, then you get it. And you can let their criticism and their wishful thinking roll right off you like water off a duck's back. And so that's why, you know, that's why Harry Hinton says things like this.
1: Arguably the most influential this century and probably as well dating back a good portion of the last century as well. Love it, like it, lump it. Trump is remaking the United States of America. Let's talk about tariffs first, right? There's all this talk that Donald Trump always chickens out when it comes to tariffs. No tacos for Trump. The effective tariff rate. Get this. It's 18%, the highest since the FDR administration in the 1930s.
0: Well, hold on a second. He's a Democrat. He's a Democrat, and he had high tariffs, and Democrats still, you know, cling to the New Deal 100 years later.
1: Up from, get this, just 2% last year. From just 2% last year, we're talking about a level, an effective tariff rate level. Get this, 9 times as high this year than last year.
0: Yeah, they're talking about, you know, possibility of getting rid of the income tax, and wouldn't that be nice? Wouldn't it make things more affordable? If you could keep your freaking money instead of all your money going to the federal government and then, of course, it being blown and stolen by NGOs and illegals coming into the country and creating autism charities and leering centers and all sorts of other fraud. Wouldn't it be nice? Wouldn't things be affordable if you didn't have to pay 30-40% maybe more of your income to the federal government that honestly never fixes anything? Honestly, until now, actually, you've got a lot of things that are fixed. Borders fixed. Trump's working on the VA. You got the America.gov website for all of the 10,000 whatever websites of the federal government. You just go to one-stop shop there, and you can just any question, any department, whatever, and it'll send you all the information you need. Like this, it's artificial intelligence. It's unbelievable. You got Trump RX lowering the price of prescription meds for hundreds of medications to what the rest of the world is paying and all that. So the first time in decades, and Joe Biden was in Washington, D.C. for 50 years, everything he campaigned on to fix, still broken, still broken. But Donald Trump is actually fixing it up. Here's Donald Trump last night in Grand Island, Nebraska, where I'm from.
2: But everyone here tonight is part of the greatest political movement in the history of our country. MAGA, MAGA, MAGA.
0: Oh, you know, that just makes people's heads explode on the left. It really does. Like that concert the other night, the Power to the People concert in Meriwether Post Pavilion. In Maryland, I used to live near there. Oz, can you come up with something new? You've got Democrats still touting the New Deal, and now you've still got Bruce Springsteen doing Power to the People, which is kind of like cultural appropriation, because wasn't that kind of a black thing in the 60s? I'm just saying, kind of that. And you know what's really kind of pathetic is that in the year 2026, we have to have our politicians say things like this to get a crowd reaction because of the left, okay? It's a sad state of affairs that this has to be a Republican thing. This is the governor of Nebraska, Jim Pillen.
3: Let's get it straight. Boys are boys and girls are girls.
0: The left made some people doubt that. We're going to recover from the insanity. We've already went way, way out there. And the DSA wants to take us way, way out there. But I just don't believe we're going way, way out there. Yesterday, the president was talking to you about the president's going to be flooding America with 100 billion barrels of million barrels of diesel. And he's going to be helping out farmers as the harvest season is happening across the country. And it is soybeans, corn, sorghum, all that coming in from the... I know this because I'm from the Midwest, the heartland. I've actually helped harvest. I've shelled corn. I've done all sorts of crap. But going to be doing that. And then there's this red dyed diesel, which I didn't even know existed, to be quite honest. Because I always thought it was what we call reefer fuel. And no, Hunter, it's not what you think. Reefer fuel is a diesel that you put in equipment that doesn't run on the highway. So you can use what's called reefer fuel in the refrigerated unit tanks under a tractor trailer's trailer. All right. So, you know, the trailer behind there, frequently you have this big tank of gas underneath you. You notice that's called reefer fuel, not because they've got weed in there. It's because it's a refrigerated that's what it runs on. It's a diesel-powered refrigerator. I know, wouldn't that be cool? Wouldn't that be cool? So I thought it was reefer fuel, but no, apparently it's red diesel. And what they're going to do is they're going to allow tax exemptions from 28 to nearly a dollar a gallon, and you'll be able to use reefer fuel for not only off-road machinery like farm tractors, but also for vehicles that ride on the road. Here's the president talking about that last night.
2: Red dye diesel. Do you know what that is?
0: I didn't either.
2: I don't know what the hell it is, but whatever it is, it's supposed to be very good. Does anybody want to explain it? Red dye diesel, everybody, which is exactly the same as normal diesel, but is sold tax-free for off-road vehicles.
0: It's right. It's reefer fuel.
2: Big trucks. So tonight, right? Awesome. These guys know exactly what I'm talking about. They're going to be very happy in about 2 seconds. So tonight I'm going to sign a historic executive order to officially waive the off-road requirement and allow anyone to purchase tax-free red dye diesel for any reason.
0: That's pretty cool. So you can buy reefer fuel and put it into your tractor trailer. Could save you up to a dollar a gallon. That's pretty big. And then, of course, 100 million barrels of diesel to help our truckers and our farmers as they as they bring in the harvest. Now it's interesting because the Democrat Party is being and whining about gas prices, but they wanted gas prices to go through the ceiling, and they succeeded in doing so. Barack Obama said that energy prices would necessarily skyrocket under his Green New Deal and all the Green New nonsense that Joe Biden and Barack Obama wanted to pull on the country. They would have done it if it weren't for us meddling kids. By the way, here is last night there was a rally in Alaska, and this is how the Biden administration tried to kill energy production in Alaska that was turned on its heels when Donald Trump became the president.
4: This is what I call the last frontier lockup, right? The last frontier lockup. What was the last frontier lockup? It was Joe Biden, Chuck Schumer's 4 years.
0: Remember the Keystone XL pipeline? They killed the Keystone XL pipeline. That was meant to drive up energy costs. So when the Democrats say they are, Donald Trump has brought up the price of gas and affordability is a problem, they wanted it to be higher.
4: In office, and when they got into office,
0: and if they get back in office, they will make it higher.
4: They crushed us. Yeah. 70 executive orders by Biden and Schumer.
0: Yeah.
4: 70, singularly, solely to focus on shutting down Alaska. Never before in history has the federal government used all its power to come after one state, killing thousands of jobs to shut us down.
0: The governor of Nebraska said yesterday that they tried to shut down the coal plants in Alaska or in Nebraska, like OPPD, near which powers Omaha, by the way, but they were able to defeat them.
4: My opponent, Peltola, did zero to stop it. As a matter of fact, she enabled it, right?
0: And by the way, the Abigail Scamburglar wants to put 276,000 acres of solar in the state of Virginia and hobble Virginia's ability to produce energy. Let's take a break and come back. This is the Rob Carson Show.
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0: So, freedom is spreading around the world. What happened in South America, what happened in Brazil is pretty amazing. The Bolsonaro coalition and his son is now in a runoff with Lula, who tried to destroy the country. That a runoff, I believe, is October 25th, and presumably, hopefully, this will propel Bolsonaro into office. His father, of course, was pursued like they did Donald Trump. And it's odd because USAID was spending all sorts of money in places in the South American countries to push socialism and communism. And when the money went away, they started losing power. Here's Carl Higbee to talk about that.
1: Among other things. Now, this shift started with the Javier Milei winning the election in Argentina. He inherited a 200% inflation rate, a fiscal deficit, negative net central bank reserves, and a currency crisis, among many other things.
0: Crazy.
1: He then slashed government, literally took a chainsaw to it, made sweeping changes, cut inflation to 1.7% this past August, moved budgets to a surplus, cut poverty in half. South America has started to swing sharply to the right recently, specifically with the most decisive votes coming, oddly, after the Trump administration froze and then largely dismantled USAID in early 2020. Let's unpack this for a second. This is pretty neat. Well, on January 20th, when Trump's inaugurated, 2025 pauses almost all U.S. foreign assistance. By March, most of USAID awards had been completely terminated, and the agency stopped administering foreign aid on July 1st, 2025, with remaining programs completely folded back into the State Department, closed that building down for good. The result? No left-wing presidential candidate has won in Latin America since that cutoff.
0: Wow. That's pretty amazing. Kind of awesome, too.

0: conspire. Come on.
1: They will.
0: Do-do-do-do.
1: Down there.
0: Do-do-do-do.
1: In Brazil.
0: Come on, there you go. Jim Gossett, ladies and gentlemen. That was stylish. He does those things, and they are absolutely amazing. If you want to help him out, go to Patreon.com, Jim Gossett Comedy, Patreon.com, Jim Gossett Comedy. And the Democrat Party, and I had mentioned this months and months and months ago, the Democrat Party cannot win on a platform because they don't have a platform. They have two things that they're talking about right now, affordability and the war. And that's it. Affordability and the war, that's all they got. The affordability crisis started with Joe Biden driving prices through the ceiling on everything by spending $7 trillion, effectively increasing the size of the federal budget by 40% during COVID and not bringing it back down. I said when it was happening, they were just using it to blow up the size of the federal government. And then, of course, they've looted the Treasury ever since to the tune of trillions of dollars in fraud. Trillions of dollars in fraud. It's absolutely true. Why would you vote for that? You wouldn't. And so what do they got to do? They got to cheat. Here is the president. Apparently there was a little bit of chicanery going on in Maricopa County. Now, you may recall when Carrie Lake ran for governor and lost in Maricopa County during that election, 60% of the voting machines in Maricopa County stopped working on Election Day. Just, you know, wrong kind of paper, wrong kind of this, wrong kind of that. Just so happens Maricopa County is the home to the largest group of Republican voters. It's kind of weird, but there's certainly no fraud.
2: Here in Maricopa County, Arizona, the vendor sent out thousands of ballots in a so-called error before early voting in the
3: party. When did that happen? Just now?
2: It's
3: crooked. So Maricopa just sent out thousands of ballots in error. Maricopa County in Arizona, and they have to be ashamed of themselves. By the way, there were no errors. You know that, right? There were no errors. Did you hear that? Maricopa sent out thousands of ballots illegally, and they got caught. And now they're saying it was an error. Maricopa is a very, very dishonest county.
0: Yeah, they are. Like I said... They die like movie vampires, trying to drag us into hell with them. We're not going. And it's going to be too big to rig again, by the way. Election watchdog says the system allowed 600 duplicate absentee ballots in Michigan. Check My Vote shared the information with Daily Signal from a statewide analysis finding 668 ballots sent twice to people with the same name and the same voter ID as of October the 1st. In almost all cases, the individuals also had the same address. And we've seen this in states all over the place. And eventually, we're going to be able to put this out. We're going to be able to put this out like a cigarette under the butt of our heel. But clearly the Democrat Party was prepared to steal a whole lot more. They had hundreds of thousands of illegals registered to vote. Mark Wayne Mullen proved that. Hundreds of thousands in at least four Democrat states, 250,000 illegals registered to vote. And when you register to vote, what do you want to do? Yeah, that's fairly obvious. Let's take a break and come back. This is the Rob Carson Show.
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8: In Harford County,

0: So, you know what Democrats are doing now is they are pulling out of the debates. That's what they're doing. Steve Hilton was commenting about this because he was he did a debate with Javier Becerra, and he did such a great job that the debate viewers favored Hilton 74-20. So oddly enough, Javier Becerra has just decided to back out of the next debate, which isn't a big surprise because you can't win an argument when everything you do is wrong.
1: Becerra has pulled out of the L.A. Times debate that is scheduled for tomorrow. Pulled out of the L.A. Times debate. He promised that there would be debates, plural. There was one last week. Now, I wonder why he pulled out of this one. Do you think it could have anything to do with this new poll that showed that the massive majority of people who watched the debate decided that I'm the best choice for governor? It is totally pathetic that this guy won't debate, won't do any interviews, won't do anything. He is taking you for granted, and it is completely outrageous.
0: And in the state of Minnesota that is rife with fraud, and you know that Democrats knew about it, all the way to the top, to the Lieutenant Governor Peggy Flanagan, to the Governor Tim Ritz, to Keith Ellison, the AG. And guess who's all pulled out of the debates up there? Yeah, the Democrats.
2: How we got here. And to be candid, this is not the debate night we originally hoped to bring you. Our goal was simple. Put the candidates side by side and ask them tough questions so you can compare their answers.
0: This is KSTP5. I used to work for this company.
2: And make a decision. More than 2 months ago, before the primary election, we picked October 2nd for debate night. Yeah. We chose that date for a couple of reasons.
0: Why that?
2: First, it's about a month before Election Day, giving voters time to hear from candidates and still make up their minds. Second, we wanted to hold these debates before early voting reached the point where many Minnesotans had already voted.
0: Yeah.
2: The day after the primary, we sent formal invitations to all six candidates who advanced to the general election and qualified to participate. Since then, we have stayed in regular contact with every campaign. As candidates committed, we reached out to their opponents. We answered questions about the format, the timing, the topics, and the rules. And we made the same promise to everyone. If you come here tonight, you'd get fair questions, but they'd also be tough questions. Those conversations continued right up until this week. In the end, no DFL candidate agreed to participate. And we're disappointed because we all believe debates are the best opportunities for Minnesotans to hear directly from the people asking for their vote, but our responsibility is to inform you whether every candidate agrees to be here or not.
0: Yeah, and for the first time in a very long time, the Democrat Farmers and Laborers Party in the state of Minnesota is being challenged. They're being challenged, and people in the hinterlands, the rural people, are sick and damn tired of the fraud, the taxes, the ruination of their state, the homecomings games being canceled because of Somali gang fire in Eden Prairie, among other things. Hour number two of the Rob Carson Show is right ahead. Don't go anywhere.
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5: Breaking news this hour at Town Hall. I'm Bob Agnew in Washington. Tankers are moving again through a waterway that Iran tried to close down.
6: Exports out of the Persian Gulf topped 14 million barrels a day last week, the first time since the Iran war began, up more than 200% from the March lows. A Swiss energy analyst says Iran's regime has lost control of the strait, and the only tankers still not getting through are Iranian. Tehran is still threatening traffic, but the oil is moving. Willie Nelson, Washington.
5: One of the world's wealthiest men has again taken his place as a member of a very exclusive club. In fact, he's thought to be the club's only member.
7: After SpaceX stock rocketed 8% higher on Monday, CEO and founder Elon Musk became a trillionaire again. The stock price spike comes as SpaceX has been benefiting from AI infrastructure and other related agreements, Starship and NeoCloud government contracts. Rich Thomason reporting.
5: It sounds like it could be the making of Hollywood's next medical science fiction series, but it's all too real. The U.S. continuing to monitor reports of a Russia plague death involving a female researcher in Siberia. Correspondent Laura Winters has the latest reaction from Secretary of State Marco Rubio, who's traveling in Iceland.
8: Information continues to leak out about what actually happened to the Russian researcher in Siberia, who reportedly died after being exposed to plague bacteria in a broken vial. Secretary of State State Marco Rubio asked if this lab death is possibly related to Russia's bioweapons program.
9: Maybe it's bigger than we thought. We don't know, but I think it would be reckless at this moment, given the limited information we still have, to speculate about what this might or might not be, or what this is or what this isn't. Suffice it to say, we're watching it very closely.
8: Laura Winters reporting.
5: A winning session so far. On Wall Street, the Dow is up by 276 points, the NASDAQ up 216. More from Town Hall.
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5: New numbers show customs agents working at ports along the southwest border have caught more than 11,000 people on the terror watch list. Experts say those are migrants who, under the Biden administration, would have slipped right across the border between the ports. Not happening now, though, according to Art Arthur with the Center for Immigration Studies.
11: They have sealed the border, pushing those people, funneling them to the ports of entry themselves.
5: And he says that other than that effort, people could get in outside the ports. A very different story. The Border Patrol only caught about 100 people on the terror screening database. Also at townhall.com, former Army psychiatrist Nidal Hassan, who was sentenced to death for a 2009 mass shooting at Fort Hood, Texas, is set to be executed by firing squad. Under Army policy, an execution must be carried out within 150 days of presidential approval, which has now been granted. Breaking news at townhall.com. A woman's racist rant during a marriage proposal in Laguna Beach has gone viral.
12: The clip has more than 10 million views on Instagram. It happened while Emmanuel Banuelos was proposing to his now fiancée Haley Lugos at Crescent Bay Point Park. Banuelos booked a mariachi band to play Lugos' favorite music. A woman can be heard telling them to go back to Mexico. She also said she had to call the police because the event wasn't allowed. Lugos' sister says she decided to post the video in hopes of holding the woman accountable. The city of Laguna Beach has responded, condemning what it calls hateful behavior. I'm Daniel Martindale.
5: A woman in her early 20s and a baby, and the woman is dead, the baby in critical condition, after they were both reportedly thrown down from a Bronx apartment balcony. Police say they discovered the bodies around 3:30 this morning. No arrests have been announced so far. Of course, the crime is under investigation. You'll find more on all these stories at townhall.com. From Washington, I'm Bob Agnew.
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0: This is the Rob Carson Show, hour number 2 of the Rob Carson Show. welcome to it. We got a lot of stuff to get to this hour. Let's see. We've got Ford O'Connell coming up at the bottom of the hour. He is a Republican strategist and attorney and a really great guy as well. So anyway, that'll be joining us at the bottom of the hour. Keith Ellison was exposed by CNN because he's been going on lavish trips, and he did not like to be challenged on his lavish trips. So that is coming up as the show progresses. And also, there's a massive immigration crackdown on Somalis in the state of Minnesota as well. So we're going to get all that as the show progresses. Donald Trump was called out yesterday about the polls, and I wanted to mention something about the polling. And again, I'm not going to quote every day. I'm not going to promote and talk about the polls every day because they change and they'll just drive you insane. They'll just drive you insane. They'll just break your heart. They'll just make you feel good. Then they make you fail bad. Generally, what the polls do is just dispirit you, and you feel like you're not going to win. And I say nonsense to that. Nonsense. And I want to mention this because I saved this article. 73% of surveys overstate the levels of support for Democrats. Patrick Ruffini, co-founder of Echelon Insights, published the results in a deep dive last month. 3,000 polls over the last four election cycles. The greatest disparity occurs over the summer months. The average polling error across all polls was D plus 3, and 73% of polls released overstated the Democrat relative to the election result. There you go. So calm down on the polls. I've got enough other things to stress about in my life. I don't need to worry about this. You know, like a producer, it says I make a lot of mistakes. Anyway, here is Donald Trump calling out CNN on polls.
16: There are blue what, cranes what? With Latino voters that dropped
18: out. Oh, I'm doing great. No. You got
16: right
18: my polls, you're fake news. You're CNN, you're fake news. My poll numbers are great. And all you have to do is look at the crowds we're drawing. And every time I leave, that candidate will be losing. And by the time I leave, they're winning. No. CNN poll numbers are fake, and your whole outfit is fake, and so are you.
0: You may recall when Donald Trump was running in 2024, he was drawing these epic crowds. And the Democrat Party said that they were in no way, shape, or form a metaphor for support for Donald Trump. And they were. Last weekend, you had Donald Trump at a couple events. He had a golf tournament in Chicago, and he had the Tennessee-Texas game, 100,000 people in the crowd, two flyovers, massive reaction from people. He's filling stadiums. He's got people outside Grand Island, Nebraska, for crying out loud. Grand Island, Nebraska, a line a half a mile long to see Donald Trump. The energy is still there. And they're still throwing the same polling data, Donald Trump's dying in the polls, all of this. And, you can believe that. But and this is what your Democrat Party has to offer. Okay? Now I want you to listen to, and I mentioned this to Kat Kemick, who was on at the top of last hour. Kat Kemick, I was talking about how, have you heard any Democrat say anything good about America? Think about it. Really, think about it. This election cycle, when Democrats are on the stump or anywhere, are they saying anything good about the United States of America, how wonderful a country we are, the powerhouse that we are economically, the fact that manufacturing is coming back, the fact that American workers are strong and resilient? I can go on and on, but they say nothing good about America. They've said nothing good about our military. And they think they're going to win. And then you have people like this. This is Robert De Niro at the big Power to the People concert the other night in Maryland.
19: When masked and armed ICE thugs stalk our polling places, what do we say to them? Keep your hands off our vote. And when that coward, that piece of Donald Trump tries to take our voice and power away.
0: How are we doing that? How is Donald Trump taking your voice and power away? It was Joe Biden and his administration who took away the ability for conservatives to express their opinions on social media, and they created a disinformation governance bureau, which was disbanded.
19: Hey, what do we tell him? Your hands off our vote.
0: Well, that is... That's your Democrat Party. Meanwhile, here's Donald Trump in Nebraska last night.
18: But with your support, just 29 days from now, Nebraska is going to defeat the radical left Democrats once again. And on November 3rd, we're going to send Pete Ricketts back to the United States Senate.
0: I'm not hearing any F-bombs here.
19: He's a great man. He's a great, very, he's respected.
0: I'm not saying anything about shutting down people and taking away their right to do whatever.
19: By everybody in Washington. There's no games. He's respected by everybody down there. And we're going to reelect your great Congressman Adrian Smith.
0: That's a pretty amazing crowd there. Meanwhile, here's Mark Ruffalo. He's an actor, and he played the Incredible Hulk. Mostly it was CGI, was the Incredible Hulk. But here he is at the same gathering with the same negative message.
19: They're going to try and stop us from taking our country back, and we're not going to let them.
0: Trump. Okay, you take us back to what? The open border? Is that what you want to take us back to?
19: We're not letting you. Hands off. Hands off! Hands off!
0: Hands off our fruit? What did he say?
19: Hands off our vote!
0: Yeah. Hands off our vote. Oh, there he goes. He turns into the Hulk. Listen.
19: I'm going to Hulk out. You won't like me when I'm angry.
0: Yeah, you know, that was a movie character. You dress up and you dress up and you play characters.
19: Hey, I'm still here. They thought I was out for the count. I'm still here. I'm still playing the Hulk.
0: That is good. You're the Hulk. Ooh, yeah, that's fantastic. Bill Bixby was much better than you, by the way. You guys don't remember if you're millennials or Gen Z. He was the best. Here is Donald Trump last night versus the Hulk.
19: So the choice in this election is very simple. You can vote for the radical left Democrat communist to loot your wealth, raise your taxes by $5 trillion, annihilate your borders, yeah, crush Nebraska farmers and
0: that's what they want to take us back to.
19: Ranches, mutilate your children and give 25 million illegal aliens.
0: And that's what they want to take us back to.
19: And the right to vote. That's what they want to do. They're letting them in so they can get amnesty and the right to vote. That's the only reason they're letting them
0: in. That's true.
19: Or you can defeat the Democrat communists and vote for more money in your pockets, bigger paychecks for your families, lower taxes, less crime, a roaring Nebraska farm industry, and no amnesty for illegal aliens. You must vote Republican.
0: Or you can vote for the Hulk. Here is Robert De Niro projecting, and like I said, last hour the Democrat Party likes to project what they do on the Republicans, and it's nonsense. And he says that Donald Trump's policies of a closed border, of reshoring manufacturing, of eight peace treaties around the world, of spreading freedom through South America, removing Maduro from Venezuela, defeating and crushing the biggest state sponsor of terror in Iran, on the verge of getting a nuclear weapon. He's saying that was all insane.
19: The Trump administration knows that their policies are not only crazy and cruel, they're increasingly unpopular.
0: Yeah.
19: They can see it. They're not stupid.
0: Really?
19: Well, okay. They are very stupid.
0: No, actually, this is.
20: Give me sort of a true or false on these. Abolish the Senate.
21: True.
20: Okay. Replace the presidency and Supreme Court as we now know them.
21: Yep.
20: Abolish ICE.
21: Absolutely.
0: This is the co-chair of the Democrat Socialists of America, which are in the big tent with Democrats.
20: Abolish borders and give amnesty to anyone currently in the U.S. illegally.
21: As a long-term plan, yep.
20: Defund the Pentagon.
21: Absolutely.
20: Abolish prisons, at least in large part.
21: Yeah, again, that as part of a long-term program, yeah.
20: Okay, so no prisons. Government or public ownership of most large corporations.
21: Yeah, absolutely.
0: I'm thinking stupid and insane belong to the Democrat Party. Here's one final... This is one final note from Mark Ruffalo, who played the Incredible Hulk, where he actually admits that illegals are going to vote.
19: Keep the bastards away from our most vulnerable people, our loved, beloved immigrants.
0: Yeah, we're all the sons and daughters of immigrants, by the way, in case you wanted to know there. Hulk.
19: Because if you ain't Native American, you're a god immigrant.
0: Wow.
19: A god beautiful immigrant.
0: What about the Neanderthals? What about them? What about the guys who hunted woolly mammoths? They got displaced.
19: Those are our brothers and sisters out there. They're putting in cages. They're putting in concentration camps. And they're going to stand at the polls and try to keep them from showing up.
0: Well, that's a positive message. And let's again, let's go ahead and compare that to our president.
19: With God's help, over the next 4 years, we are going to lead this nation even higher. And we are going to forge the freest, most advanced, most dynamic, and most dominant civilization ever to exist on the face of this earth.
0: Again, you're not hearing anything positive about America from the Democrat Party. Again, that goes back to the question of why do they think they can win? On the other side, I want to talk about how they've made the rage machine into a tool to make millions and millions of dollars. And then also Arctic Frost extended to the president's wife and son. That's all coming up. This is the Rob Carson Show.
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0: Would I launch strikes in Mexico to stop drugs? It's okay with me.
1: Boom, boom, boom, boom. Bang, bang, bang, bang. Boom, boom, boom, boom. How, how, how. If you notice my social media today, I have a new Substack article called Democrats Villains. And I put together a little graphic at the ChatGPT. It looks really cool. It looks like a classic comic book cover, and it's got Harris, the chaos engine, Warren, the wealth redistributor, Schumer, the spin master, and Obama, the shadow president. It's really freaking good, man. Democrat Comics issue number one, Democrat supervillains. I'm really thrilled about this. It was really, really, really fun, but I did a Substack on how the Republican Party, Superman, covers up his identity poorly, by the way. He just puts on a pair of glasses, and it's enough for Lois Lane to think he's a completely different guy than Superman. It's Peter Parker, you know, lives at home with Aunt May, and he's Spider-Man at school and all that, whatever. At least he has a costume, he covers his face. That said, the Republicans don't mask who they are for an election. But the supervillain Democrats do. They have to cover up all of their dubious desires, the desire to open the southern border, which sounds like something a supervillain would want to do. That's what Dr. Evil would want to do. That's what Megamind would want to do. They'd want to open the southern border to all comers, regardless of their military age, males from whatever country. They've done it all over the world, by the way. The left has done it all over the world. And this is the kind of things that only supervillains would do. But the Democrat Party has supervillains. They have to become somebody they aren't to get elected. And so that's what the entire piece on my Substack was about. And I think you'll enjoy the conversation. Becoming more active in the writing on the Substack, and also new monologues on my TV show, Rob Carson's What in the World, leaning into humor. And I think you'll enjoy it. But anyway, all of my social media is at Rob Carson Show. The other night there was a concert called the Power to the People concert here in D.C., and Bruce Springsteen was there, and Jack Smith, the special counsel who tried to put Donald Trump in jail and then said before Congress that he had no political allegiances and then went to this concert and wore a No King shirt. I mean, honestly, what an a-hole. Honestly, he really is just complete partisan a-hole. He was a Hague judge for a while. He has no allegiance to the country or the Constitution at all, and he hates Donald Trump and wanted to put Donald Trump in prison. There's no doubt about it at all. And then they had these idiots out in front, and they're supposedly a socialist and Marxist and communist and all of this, and here's one of these idiots standing out here, raging about whatever they're supporting, and then pushing people to the merch tent. In general, at these concerts, the T-shirts cost about 60 or 80 bucks.
2: We are the neighborhood kids. Rest in peace to all the martyrs. Rest in peace, Mary Morello.
1: Who in the hell are the martyrs? Who are the martyrs? Are those the terrorists? Because they call them martyrs when they flew into the Trade Center. All of the Islamists who cried Allahu Akbar before they committed acts of great terror and death. That's they were called martyrs.
2: Free the world, free Palestine, free Congo, free Armenia, free Sudan,
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1: Free everything, free!
2: We are the neighborhood kids, and we got merch at that tent. We love y'all so much, thank you for being here.
1: Okay, is the merch free? Yeah, he didn't say free merch. It's so stupid. Here is Dan Bongino talking about Jack Smith being there.
3: If you're trying to paint yourself under oath, which he did in his testimony, like, hey, man, I'm really above this stuff. Like, I'm really not a partisan guy at all. I'm just this, like, sterile prosecutor who came in here with no agenda. And he's at, like, the No Kings rally with the shirt on. Like, is this guy like a cartoon character of the Jack Smith he pretended to be at the hearing when he pretended to be nonpartisan? I mean, if he's trying to act, he's doing a really poor job, like these other Hollywood celebrities like De Niro, who's convinced he's the real tough guy from his movie. And Ruffalo appears to believe he's the actual Hulk.
1: Yeah, yeah. And listen to this. This is Jesse Waters, because Tom Morello of Rage Against the Machine, who I've always liked his music.
4: I've loved Rage Against the Machine. I think some of their early days are stupid. They're rage-filled, and they're full of nonsense because they're all spoiled children. Tom Morello's a spoiled child. All of the members of the band are privileged, but they, you know, they sing songs about F the police and all this. But Morello's a very talented musician. He played with Audioslave, and he's done some solo work and all of that. So despite him, I'm going to go ahead and say, I'm still listening to your music, Tommy boy, even though you hate my politics. Here is Jesse Waters exposing the truth about some of these idiots at this Power to the People concert.
5: His record label, Sony, $140 billion company. Morello went to Harvard. Their endowment, $57 billion.

0: for the state of Minnesota, who clearly knows all of the corruption in the state of Minnesota. He was exposed by CNN for taking lavish overseas trip paid by corporate lobbyists, five-star hotels, African safari tours. Listen to him squirm.
1: I wanted to ask about the international trips.
2: Yeah.
1: Ellison's office had not replied to our two emails asking about AGA trips. Why go on these international trips that are sponsored by corporate lobbyists?
2: Well, from Mexico, we have a large amount of fentanyl coming through. Well, there are a lot of international issues that we deal with every day.
1: Ellison did not mention South Africa or France in our discussion.
2: France. I mean, I understand how this game is played. I mean, us reporters and politicians always, oh, you went on a trip and try to embarrass the politician. I understand that thing. But I will say that there is real work that we're doing that is important for our constituents, and it has a lot to do with the fact that we live in a globalized world.
0: We live in a globalized world, which is the dumbest thing ever. Globalized world. The globalized world.
1: The concern from...
2: I get it. Ethics. I know where you're coming from, and I'm just telling you that we have substantive programs. Our constituents are at a disadvantage.
0: Yeah.
2: If we are not having meaningful conversations with international partners, I'd like to end the conversation right there.
0: Yeah.
1: Thank you.
2: Yeah, whatever.
1: I appreciate it. Thank you.
0: In the globalized world. Here is Abdul Al Sayed talking about getting big money out of politics and realizing that he's taking big money.
3: We're fundraising in California last weekend. You're here in New York fundraising again. So all of this raises the obvious question about, let me ask, here's what you said on the campaign trail. Let's play this.
4: All I'm going to be talking about is getting money out of politics.
5: It starts with getting money out of politics.
6: The major also passion about money out of politics, and because the money in politics is about spending lots.
3: Okay, so here you are in Los Angeles with the Soros family.
0: Yeah.
3: So my question is, how is this not taking money from billionaire oligarchs and power brokers?
7: So when individuals want to give to my campaign, I welcome their support.
0: Okay, how is this not... Okay, listen to that again. That is just artful. Artful, really.
3: How is this not taking money from billionaire oligarchs and power brokers?
7: So when individuals want to give to my campaign, I welcome their support.
0: Yeah, we're not taking money from them, but if they want to give it to us, hell yeah. 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And by the way, I would rather money from a corporation go to your campaign than George Soros, the guy who tried to burn down America for the last, I don't know, decade or so. Let's take a break and come back. Coming up, Ford O'Connell, Republican strategist. Don't go anywhere.
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0: shock and surprise you, but if you listen up, it may change your life. Known as neurotransmitters, with names like dopamine, serotonin, noradrenaline, and GABA, one of the most important of the neurotransmitters is a substance called acetylcholine. It's recognized for its relaxing effects. Acetylcholine actions are involved in calming the body down, opening blood vessels, stimulating secretion of digestive juices, and enhancing the movement of food through the digestive tract. It may have mild antisuppressant effects, and it can enhance libido and sexuality. And acetylcholine also has a heart-slowing effect. But of all the important functions of acetylcholine, none is more important than its beneficial effects on the activity of the intellectual and learning centers of the brain. Deficiencies or defects in acetylcholine processing are associated with anxiety, insomnia, learning disability, dementias, Parkinson's disease, palsies, and other movement disorders, as well as schizophrenia. Make sure you're getting enough of the underappreciated nutrient choline. 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

0: fundraising in California last weekend. You're here in New York fundraising again. So all of this raises the obvious question about, let me ask, here's what you said on the campaign trail. Let's play this.
1: All I'm going to be talking about is getting money out of politics.
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3: The reason I'm so passionate about money out of politics is because the money in politics is about spending lots.
0: Okay, so here you are in Los Angeles with the Soros family. So my question is, how is this not taking money from billionaire oligarchs and power brokers?
1: So when individuals want to give to my campaign, I welcome their support.
4: I said, if it's taking money from them, it's not good. But if they give you money, then it's fine. Joining us on the Newsmax hotline and actually on video is Ford O'Connell. He is a Republican strategist and frequent visitor to this building here in Washington, D.C. How are you doing this on this fine day, my friend?
5: I'm doing great, Rob. It's always good to be on with you.
4: Great to see you as well. So what do you think about that? That is Abdul El-Sayed dancing around. You know, big money in politics, and saying essentially that he doesn't take money from, you know, billionaires, but if they give it to him, it's fine.
5: Well, he's the artful dodger. It's rules for thee and not, you know, rules for thee and not for me. I mean, that's the entire sham. And when you look back at all the different elections and you look at the dark money and you look at a lot of the PAC money, you realize the Democrats have been playing this scam the entire time. They basically play class warfare with campaign donations, yeah. And yet they got no problem doing it.
4: Yeah, and Democrats have also had the advantage. They've been using operations like Act Blue, which apparently no longer working. So they've had a lot of different ways to get around the money. And to be quite honest, I'll tell you, Ford, I would rather have a corporation give money to a candidate than George Soros, who wants to destroy the country, who has you know, bought and paid for prosecutors, judges, and whatnot to go after Republicans and to tear down the country. He is. Funded the riots of the summer of 2020 and whatnot. So I would much rather have money coming from a corporation than somebody who wants to tear down the country like George Soros. But apparently he doesn't have a problem with hanging out with George Soros on stage. What do you think of that race, by the way, Ford? You know, there's a lot of talk about him winning there, or he's ahead there. But I want to MS Now Roundtable. This is MS Now, and they're talking about Abdul El-Sayed.
6: You're committed Democrats. All of you.
7: Absolutely.
6: You want to vote.
7: We do.
6: For the Democratic candidate.
7: I do.
6: But you just can't.
7: They're tying our hands.
6: What could he, yes, and like, what could he do, if anything, to get you over the edge? But it doesn't sound like there's really anything. The damage has already been done.
8: I just would love for him to make a definitive statement.
6: Like, mm-hmm. Just say, I would like everyone to know I support Israel. You know, I support the Jewish people.
7: Yep.
6: You know, their right to exist without hatred.
4: Now, I said, Ford, when the election was held and Syed got the nomination, that the Democrat Party tried to do a late-term abortion on him. They did. They tried to abort that campaign at the last moment. He ended up winning by a little, and I don't think he's had much of a chance ever since. What do you think about this race?
5: Well, I think you're exactly right. I think where he's soft is a lot of voters, a lot of Democratic voters see him as too extreme. And if you notice lately, he's called in Kamala Harris and he's called in the big guns Barack Obama, because it's telling you he's having problems in Wayne and Oakland County. Let me translate that for the listener and the viewer. He's having problems with the African-American population.
4: Boom.
5: He's not getting the strength that he needs with them. And, you know, something else that at least gives me a little bit of comfort, between 2016 and 2024, the statewide polls in Michigan have been off by 8 points in favor of the Democrats.
4: Yeah.
5: So, look, I think that Mike Rogers has got a real chance to win, and he's basically playing the tortoise and the hare game, and that's kind of where we are. I think that if we win, that is a very good thing. Unfortunately, I will say, if El-Sayed wins and Jackson wins in Maine, you know what? AOC is going to be the nominee, because the Bernie Sanders wing of the party is fully won.
4: Well, I'm actually leaning into believing that we're going to hold on to both houses. And I've been doing this for a while. I've been saying this for a while. I was just quoting this morning, and I don't like to sit around and quote polls. Are you a big poll follower? Because it would drive me crazy if I lived and died by every dang poll that I read every day. It's like bipolar manic depression after a while.
5: Well, that's why I follow the Real Clear Politics polling average, because when it comes to polls, they're a snapshot in time. You can drive yourself bonkers with it. What you want to see is with the momentum is changing, regardless of what the outcome is. And what we're seeing, at least in Michigan, is it's moving towards, you know, Mike Rogers. And I think part of it is because Republicans gave away the narrative during the summer, and the Democrats just kept saying affordability, affordability. And you and I both know that when it comes to the three things Americans care about the most, energy, health care, and housing, the Democrats have made everything unaffordable. And frankly, for the last 15 years, they've tried to get rid of oil and natural gas.
4: Yes.
5: Production in the United States, so I don't understand how they're going to have a solution for gas prices.
4: I was, and if you're looking at the way things are trending right now, we're a month out. I had seen that Rasmussen said that Democrats' lead was cut in half. Net advantage for Democrats increased since last week, where they led by 5 points to now 3 points. And then the week before that, they were ahead by 8 points. So it's trending in the right direction. And I think that there are a lot of dynamics happening. I think that the polling in the summertime, a lot of the times, always favors. I've got a number of different studies that show Democrats heavily by about 3.7 points through the summer. But as reality begins to set in, the Republicans will start to move to parity and even move ahead. And when you combine this with the fact that the Democrats don't have a message, they are saying nothing positive at all for America, and they have no plan, I don't think this bodes well for them.
5: Well, their only plan is orange man bad, essentially.
4: Yeah,
5: and one thing that we're going to do is we're going to spend $11.6 billion in political advertising this cycle, and Republicans are going to have about a 60-40 advantage in that spend. And I think that's very important because a lot of people don't know who it is. One thing that also keeps me very hopeful, Rob, and that is in Maine, when I see that Troy Jackson, according to RCP, is only ahead by half a point, that's great because Susan Collins has performed 9 points better every single time. And what scares me about a lot of these polls, to your point, is that I see a lot of them to be suppression polls.
4: Yes,
5: and that really bothers me. The worst one was in Iowa in 2024, where they're like, Trump's going to lose by double digits, and Trump wins by double digits. I mean, some of this stuff is absolutely crazy, but again, the legacy media sits on polls, and, you know, that's just what they keep showing over and over. I think it has a psychological effect on a lot of voters, and that's why you see Trump out in the really red places, because he understands what's going on.
4: But here is the difference between this midterm and the others. These are not Nikki Haley voters, okay? These are not, these are not John McCain voters. These are MAGA voters. I want you to listen. This is Harry Enten last week.
7: MAGA GOP on Trump. In the 2024 election versus Kamala Harris, he got 99% of the MAGA GOP vote. Perhaps surprisingly, I might have thought it would be 100%, but it was 99%. Compare that to his approval rating now with the
4: MAGA. Now, if you combine this with the fact that he said that as far as motivation to vote, it's even between the Democrats and the Republicans, and you look at the MAGA voters who are battle hardened, not battle weary. I don't think you can say this is a typical midterm.
5: No, I don't think it's a typical. I don't think it's a typical midterm. But what's changed here is the Republican base. It's the MAGA base versus the Democrats, and I think that that is a great thing. Remember, in midterm elections, only about 45 to 50% of voters turn out to vote, and obviously in presidential, it's greater than 60%. What we need is we need Trump voters to realize that Trump's on the ticket. Democrats say Trump's on the ticket.
4: Yeah.
5: Trump voters need to say, hey, Trump's on the ticket. If we do that, I think you're right. We're going to hold the Senate and possibly even at least narrow or, you know, hold the House as well. But, I mean, you got to narrow those losses anyway, because right now the House scares me a heck of a lot more than the Senate.
4: All right, let's take a break and come back. More to Ford O'Connell on the Rob Carson Show. Don't go anywhere.
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11: 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So again, what would you do with an hour? 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

0: or fear Barack Obama's involvement in these midterms?
1: Well, neither, because it's expected. He campaigns in every election. He's the most partisan, ate up with politics ex-president we've ever had. I expect him to show up in every race, in every jurisdiction in the country. He can't stand it. He has to be involved in politics all the time. What it tells me, though, is that all this Democratic confidence you hear out there about El Sayed is a little misplaced, because I don't think Obama would be going there if they were so confident about it. And it also tells you something critical about the weakness in his coalition. He has significant trouble with African-American voters in the Democratic primary. He has not shored up that support in Michigan. They need Obama to try to do that. I'm not sure it's going to be the total answer, but it's not really a surprising development.
2: I don't think he has the pull that he used to be honest. You look at Trump-endorsed candidates thus far this year, Ford O'Connell. What's the success rate on Trump-endorsed candidates in 2026? I guess like 98.
3: In the primaries, it's something like 98%.
2: 98%. So, I mean, yeah, 98%.
3: Yeah, he's done, you know, it's basically, it's not gold, it's platinum when it comes to a Trump endorsement. But I'll tell you, the crazy thing about Obama, he's the great divider. You know, hope and change were just slogans. All he did was division.
2: Yeah.
3: And it was essentially was class warfare and a heavy dose of identity politics. I think what's crazy is even if you look at Mamdani, you look at El Sayed and Mamdani, remember, Mamdani didn't do very well with African-American voters either in New York City. I think that is telling. It tells you, you know, when you start to see voters without a college education, I swear to God, they're a hell of a lot smarter than the voters with a college education.
2: We have to realize that a lot of black people are very serious about their belief in Christianity, and they see what's happening in parts of Michigan with these Death to America marches, these Islamic communities springing up where Sharia law is going to be the way of the world, and a lot of black voters are saying no, this ain't going to happen. This is a really big deal. I drive by black churches every Sunday morning where I live, and they are always packed, and they are very against the Islamist movement, and I think that they associate him with it. Obviously, that's very obvious. I want you to hear this is a group of black Chicagoans talking about the problems of the Democrat Party and where they put their capital versus with the black community.
4: Resources that have not come to us, now you want to overly compensate right. for people who never lived here before, and they really need to be taken care of first and foremost before anything else happens here.
5: Right.
4: Yes.
6: Why would any leader put our black communities already riddled with crime at further risk by placing unvetted non-taxpayers steps away from our seniors?
2: I think this is a real problem. I used to say that the Democrat Party would promise the black community the sun, the moon, and the stars before Election Day. Then after they got their votes the next day, get up and leave money on the dresser. They don't leave money on the dresser anymore. And they now have another constituency, and I think a lot of people of color, particularly in our cities, are beginning to recognize that they've been used by the Democrat Party. What do you think?
3: I think you're absolutely right, because the Democratic Party's basically put illegal aliens above American citizens, yeah. regardless of race, creed, and color, because they realize how zany their ideas are. They basically want to flood the entire country, shut down the social safety net, and basically throw up their hands, amnesty everyone, say we got a new set of voters. But what a lot of people also forget is that illegal aliens vote for president. I don't think a lot of people actually realize that because of the way the census works. That's how you determine the electoral college in our census. We don't do citizens and green card holders. We do all people present in America at that moment.
2: Why do illegals register to vote? Is it to get a fishing license?
3: Yeah, well, exactly. Welcome to the motor voter rule. You know that there's 19 states in the District of Columbia that give driver's licenses to illegals.
2: Of course they do.
3: What do you think is going to happen?
2: Of course they do. And the state of California, they don't allow any investigation of vote fraud. They do not pursue vote fraud. So you can vote as illegal in California. I'm not saying it allegedly might happen. But there's no voter fraud investigation. And one other thing we haven't talked about is this pneumonic plague. One person died at a lab in Russia. I want to play a soundbite from Robin McCullough and get your thoughts on it.
7: It's suspicious for it, for sure. And listen, she's 28 years old, ostensibly healthy, and she's dead in a couple days. Yersinia pestis, this gram-negative organism, Rob, if it's inhaled out of a test tube, it directly goes into the lungs. If she coughs, she can spread droplets of this bacteria to others. And you know, the hospital she died in, she was on a mechanical ventilator, they've locked down the entire hospital. So no patients coming in, no patients are coming out. They are behaving like she has pneumonic plague. Now, the cultures may be pending, or they may know the...
2: By the way, pneumonic plague is easily defeated with antibiotics. But, you know, obviously we're always concerned because we know what happened during the last election year. Are you?
3: I'm always concerned about something like this, and part of the reason is what Dr. Fauci did in terms of destroying trust with the American people. Trump was 55,000 times better on COVID than Biden, but, you know, who knows? These states might be start changing their voting rules and do what they did back then, and how else would Joe Biden get so many
7: results from sputum? I'm suspicious he has new...
2: We had a misfire there, but go ahead. Continue your thought.
3: Well, my point is if the states control the elections and they can then all of a sudden change how the votes go out because they can declare an emergency on their own front. That's what scares the living crap out of me.
2: Well, I am not living in fear, my friend. I do my very best to stay very positive, overwhelm the left with joy, faith, and patriotism. And I'm sticking by my guns and thinking we're going to keep both houses. But I appreciate your expertise, Ford. Always great to have you on the show. Tell everybody where they can find your glorious work on the interweb.
3: FordO'Connell.com. It's always great to be with you, my friend. It's a pleasure.
2: All right, we'll see you. And when we get you in the building next time, we'll have you live at studio, okay?
3: You got it.
2: All right, let's take a break and come back. This is the Rob Carson Show.
5: Millions will vote soon. But do they really know the issues? Now, Rob Schmidt is on Newsmax tonight talking about the war for America's future. Rob Schmidt reveals that many Americans are embracing socialism, especially young people. 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He says the big media won't tell you the truth about President Trump and his real record. A secure border, biggest tax cuts in history, inflation under control, lowest drug prices, largest crime drop ever, and so much more. Rob has the whole story on Trump and the media. 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
8: Howdy, folks. This is Frederick Johnson from Pruntucky, California. I've been tarred and feathered, run over by a lettuce truck. I've been snake bit, stepped on. I've been yelled at plenty, hung out to dry. I've been up a creek without a paddle. I've been hogtied. My dog bit me. My roof leaks. Taxes, what are those? My truck has noises. I don't know where they come from. Health, is that something I can order? I just think life can't get any worse, but I know I believe I can at least get my roof fixed. I'll call those folks at Knox Roofing. I'll have one thing around here I know will work. I know Knox Roofing's been around longer than my ex-wife. Okay, well, thanks for listening. I think the number for them is 831-461-0634. Okay, thanks, folks.
9: October 17th in Towson.
7: Plague. Now, the good news is it should be amenable to ciprofloxacin prophylaxis, just like Cipro was used to prophylaxis meningitis cases in Canterbury, United Kingdom. They're probably giving everybody ciprofloxacin in that hospital right now, and if they keep it locked down for 7 days, that'll be the clue.
2: Yeah, I'm not worried about the pneumonic plague. Sorry, I'm just not. I'm not. We won't be fooled again. I wasn't worried about COVID when it happened either. Because I paid attention. I had to wear a stupid mask at a car dealership forever and have idiots come in and say, hey, I don't want to have him wait on me because he's not wearing his mask prop. Shut up. I got no time for it. Terry Moran, ABC News, is coming out saying that he had the lab leak story ready to go, locked and loaded, and ABC shot it down.
10: Lab. And I was... like, well, that's interesting.
11: You think, Doug?
10: So I went to Nightline. I said, hey, you know, I'd like to do a story on, and they were like, great, yeah, let's do it.
2: Sure, you wanted to do journalism. Now you do. What's it, Jake Tapper wanted to do on Joe Biden's brain.
10: And we're ready to go, and the day that it's supposed to air, it gets reviewed, and it comes back to me, and it is incomprehensible.
2: What?
10: And I'd never been angrier. I'm in the booth.
2: These lawyers?
10: Lawyer standards. And I was told.
2: Yes.
10: Fauci.
12: Uh-huh. Oh?
2: Fauci shut it down.
10: And I said, I can't do this. And they're going to air. And it's a 15-minute piece or whatever. And I'm cursing and screaming in the booth.
12: And this is day of.
10: Day of air.
2: But why didn't you say it then? You know, I think you're just trying to save face. This is Vince Everett Ellison, and this is something that I've been saying, that if Anthony Fauci paid for gain-of-function research to create this, then he's the greatest mass murderer in history.
13: Anthony Fauci, the greatest mass murderer in American history, maybe world history, defended by the Democratic Party in the United States Senate. Anthony Fauci, the greatest mass murderer in American history, maybe world history, defended by the Democratic Party in the United States Senate. He put all of y'all through it. All of you. Now, I don't know why you are not as angry as I am, or maybe angry because some of y'all lost somebody behind this disease.
2: Yep.
13: Hey, and you black folks out there, Fauci killed people in your family and still won't vote for the Democratic Party that put him up there and defended him. But man, if y'all do that, y'all deserve everything that happened to you. You got these Democrat socialists running all over the country, talking about destroying the Supreme Court, the presidency, and the Senate, ending prisons, destroying the Pentagon, and open borders. And most of the Democratic Party supports that foolishness. And you ignorant asses are going to support these people. Letting illegals come over here and they're killing. Man, what? I'm so dumb with y'all. This doesn't turn you away from the Democratic Party. Nothing should. They defended a mass murderer who refused to answer any question because Joe Biden gave him a pardon for all the crimes that he had committed.
2: There you go. And by the way, he pled the fifth 151 times and hasn't been seen since that lack of testimony on Capitol Hill. He should have answered for what happened. We paid for the virus to be created. He was into gain of function. So if you know someone who died of it, he's responsible for it. Yeah, I'm not afraid to say it. Let's take a break and come back. This is the Rob Carson Show.
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15: Breaking news this hour at Town Hall. I'm Bob Agnew in Washington. New accountability at the southern border under President Trump. U.S. Customs and Border Protection officers at Southwest ports of entry have recorded more than 11,000 terrorism-related encounters in the past 11 months. Art Arthur with the Center for Immigration Studies says these are all migrants who under the previous administration would have slipped across the border between the ports.
16: It's really a marker for how many bad people entered the United States under the Biden administration who were never identified.
15: Efforts to tighten the border under President Trump include a combination of physical barriers, surveillance, manpower, and consequences for illegal entry that is forcing those who would cross the border to enter the ports. President Trump says the U.S. was ready to help Russia after a lab worker died after possible exposure to plague.
17: Russian officials said at first that a woman at an anti-plague research institute died from an unspecified form of the disease, then later said that the woman died from pneumonia. Some reports said nearly 200 people had been quarantined due to possible exposure. Before exiting the White House for a Nebraska rally on Monday, Trump told reporters that we're looking at it very strongly and offered assistance if needed. I'm Mark Mayfield.
15: It is shaping up to be a winning session on Wall Street right now. The Dow Jones Industrial Average up by 243 points, the S&P 500 up 56, and NASDAQ up by 226. The merger between Paramount and Warner Brothers Discovery at $110 billion. It's a big deal, as Matt Matson reports. It's now a done deal.
18: The new company is adopting the name Skydance. The $110 billion transaction is expected to result in thousands of job cuts because there will be so many overlapping roles. The transaction cleared a major legal hurdle last week. That's when a federal judge approved a settlement resolving an antitrust challenge brought on by California and 11 other states. I'm at Mattinson.
15: More of these stories.
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15: The Emmys are moving to Prime Video starting next year.
19: The Television Academy and Amazon reached a six-year deal for the rights to the award ceremony. Under the deal, the Emmys will be streamed on Prime Video for free globally. This will mark the first time the Emmys will not air on broadcast TV since it started in 1949. Multiple reports say the deal with Amazon is worth between $15 million and $20 million per year. Rich Thomason reporting.
15: Senator Amy Klobuchar's run for governor running into an old clip.
20: A resurfaced 2017 video of Senator Amy Klobuchar is going viral as she runs for governor of Minnesota. In the clip, the senator speaks Somali at a community event and waves an American flag held upside down. Senator Klobuchar also boasts about easing rules on money sent to Somalia. The video is drawing fresh attention because of Minnesota's massive welfare fraud cases, many of them tied to Somali networks.
15: Breaking news at townhall.com. Attorney General Rob Bonta is reminding California voters that they can safely return ballots by mail for the November 3rd elections.
21: This comes after continued allegations from President Trump that mail-in ballots are riddled with cheating.
22: Over the past year, we've watched the federal administration try to take control of how Americans vote, threaten to send federal law enforcement to polling places, and spread misinformation meant to make people doubt our elections.
21: Earlier this month, the high court rejected Trump's attempt to impose new restrictions on mail-in voting ahead of the midterm elections. More than 89% of Californians voted by mail in the June primary. I'm Dina Kodiak.
15: President Trump pays a visit to Maryland today after rallying supporters in Nebraska on Monday, with the midterm elections now less than a month away. The president headed to Baltimore, where he is scheduled to speak at the Sparrows Point Shipyard at an event hosted by defense technology firm Anduril Industries. More at town.
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1: This is hour number three of the Rob Carson Show. Lieutenant Colonel Tony Shaver is going to join us at the bottom of the hour to talk about a number of things. He's always good, always awesome. How's your week going? Mine's going pretty well. I'll give you a little update on the health here. I have a doctor's appointment on Friday. I went in on last Friday and I was getting a physical because I have a procedure that needs to be done. My blood pressure was a little high for a number of reasons. Stress has a lot to do with it. And so we had to give it a week, kind of calm down a little bit. And then going back in on Friday for another physical. And then we got to do this thing, which is a preoperative thing you do before radiation. Radiation for the prostate cancer that I have. And so I'm really hopeful about it. I let stress kind of take hold a little bit. You can understand. I think. But the reaction I'm getting from you and the support I'm getting is amazing, and I'm able to offer support to others. People offer me or ask me questions and stuff, and I'm not prepared to give medical advice. And I'm not going to. I just say what I'm doing. And that is the William Mackus protocols. And a lot of talk show hosts are dancing around it because, they have an endorsement from a company that sells ivermectin or another medicine, which is called minbendazole. And they can't really say it's a cancer treatment because it hasn't been approved by the FDA for that. And that's fine. And it hasn't. So they'll say it's an antiparasitic. And that's cool. And that's what they got to do. And then you can do whatever you want to do with it. Ivermectin in combination with minbendazole has been shown to be effective in a number of things. And if you check out William Mackus, M-A-K-I-S, on social media, you can follow it. I'll just encourage you to do that. And he encourages changing your diet. I want to tell you, I think a lot of the cancers that we have are our diet. I really, really do. I a few years ago, I gave up processed food and noticed an immediate change. I lost some weight, and I was pretty careful about watching what was on the label of food, getting out rid of the seed oils and the dyes and stuff like that. And really, really did. I cleaned it up, and then I cheated a little bit, and I moved here to Washington, D.C. by myself, and, stress of divorce and all of that started to cheat a little bit on the diet, and wasn't at the weight that I want to be at. But I'm going to tell you, since I started the keto diet associated with this, which is lean and green, which is protein, meats. You can have steak. It's cool. Last night I had a hamburger in the air fryer. It turned out beautifully, actually. Hamburger in an air fryer works beautifully. They finished it in a pan. I want to put a little crisp on it, a little crust on it. No bun. I know it's sad, but anyway. But I've lost like 15 pounds in about 5 weeks. And you may notice it because the biggest gauge of my weight is my face. If you watch over the years my podcast, like big face, and like 6 years ago, big fat face, and now face is slimming down, and so. I've been doing that and then doing the supplements, including ones that I'd never heard of, curcumin, berberine, and lactoferrin, among others, zinc, sunlight, vitamin D, vitamin C, etc. But anyway, do your own thing. I will tell you, this protocol appears to have lowered the PSA of my prostate from 13 to 1 in 5 weeks. And the reason why... I'm not going to be considering radiation until the end of December is because these protocols appear to have done this in record time. Okay, so you put two and two together on your own, the whole deal, we will see. But I wanted to tell you that. It's kind of put a crimp in a couple of these. I didn't expect to all of a sudden. It's like, oh, my God, on the 20th, I could be going in for this procedure. Then on the 28th, I could begin radiation. That was, they were talking months, and there was a doctors had prescribed four meds for me, and one of them, the copay was $14,000, and I laughed out loud. I said, I'm not going to pay them. No, I mean, I don't have that money, and if insurance doesn't cover it, you know. So I panicked. I'm like, oh my God, if I have to have it, I have to have it. If I can't pay for it, then I'm gonna, you know, it's not gonna, I'm gonna be in desperate straits. Then I talked to my oncologist, my radio oncologist, Vladimir, who is Russian. Good to have if you're talking about radiation. Don't want an Iranian doctor. I'm just kidding. But anyway, and he said, Rob, these medicines are redundant. You work with this medicine and everything will be fine. You don't waste $14,000. So I could have spent $20,000, $30,000 to get to this point, but I chose to do the MACUS protocols. And they appear to be working for me, and I'm getting a lot of feedback from people who it has worked for. And the reason why I'm doing it is because I've talked to several people, General Blaine Holt, Mark Meckler of Convention of States, Matthew Faraci, good friend of mine, who will be on the show for tomorrow in the anniversary of October 7th, and all of them have friends and relatives who use the MACUS protocols, and were successful defeating cancer, along with traditional meds. I'm not saying get rid of traditional meds. No. And I'm not, you know, I'm not doing that. And listen, I appreciate the dandelion tea extract and the mushroom tea. I'm not going to do that. I got a game plan here, but I appreciate it. It's so wonderful that people are so nurturing and caring that they want to offer you help, and I want to do the same thing. So I wanted to give you an update. I hope you don't mind. France is not as good a shape as I am, by the way.
0: This is the reality that we are seeing in France right now, and is playing across Europe as well. And so the future of Western civilization really is at stake at this time. And because of the disastrous policies of left-wing governments across Europe over the last couple of decades, we are seeing scenes like this unfolding in France.
2: You know, as you speak, it's akin to what I've been saying with the Jewish hate, anti-Israel,
1: yes.
2: In some cases pro-Hamas contingent that was on campuses here a couple of summers ago.
1: Oh, it's still here.
2: And at that point, when we were seeing that, I called it a cultural and a spiritual battle. You have now added on to that from what I hear you saying, and saying that this is somewhat existential in terms of free society.
1: Yeah, the same thing happened here without the Islamism 6 years ago. The same damn thing happened here 6 years ago, and maybe you've forgotten the billions of dollars in damage that was done to our country by the left, by Black Lives Matter, and all of that nonsense. So we've been through that. Right now, the country of France and England, Great Britain, the same PSYOP was used opening the borders to the third world hellholes, and now the chickens are coming home to roost. In France, where the population is disarmed, and where these limp-wristed leftists have been in charge. This is Ben Leo on Newsmax last night talking about the similarities between France and Dearborn.
3: The mayor of Saint-Denis, which is a really sort of no-go suburb of Paris.
1: He was on with Rob Finnerty last night.
3: An awful place. Reminds me of sort of Dearborn, Michigan, where it's majority Arab. Mm-hmm. The mayor is a guy from, I think he's from Uganda. He was down with the rioters, celebrating and dancing in the street like an absolute clown. And it's
1: kind of like what that idiot who was the mayor of Portland, who went down to the courthouse when the Antifa were trying to burn the thing down to join them in the riots. Do you remember that moron? I think it was Ted something or other, and he went down there and they went after him. This is the same thing.
3: Using the violence, saying, look, sometimes violence is justified under the right circumstances. So what the hell do you expect is going to happen in a nation like France when you have people in political positions like that, positions of power, who are literally going down onto the streets with these thugs, these protesters, who are burning cities down and celebrating with them? It's crazy. What do you expect is going to happen? Suicidal empathy, once again, it's such a cliche. I say it to you all the time, but it's the best definition as to what we see is happening across the West. And be warned, America. Be warned, America. This isn't, as I said, this isn't something that is going to happen maybe in 200-300 years. You're probably 5 years away.
1: Yeah, we had it happen 5 years ago, but it didn't include Islam. And they're trying to set the fires of Islam, but I don't think that's going to happen. because of Homeboys, Hillbillies, and Hebrews. This is John Daniel Davidson of The Federalist talking to Rob Finnerty about France.
4: The corporate press over the weekend reported what's happening in France initially as student protests, like that they students were upset about poor classroom conditions and the new budget that didn't have enough funding.
1: And they also said the riots here were mostly peaceful. They did $2 billion worth of damage, hundreds of police officers injured, just like happening in France right now.
4: For the public education system, which was pure propaganda. This is not about the poor classroom conditions. France may have poor classroom conditions. They may have poor teacher pay. That's not what this is. The people who are fomenting these riots, the young, as you say, immigrants, first, second, in some cases, third generation, unassimilated immigrants from Africa and Middle East.
1: Pay attention to this.
4: They don't really have any interest in the education system in France. These people,
1: same thing is happening here. Living autonomously, creating your own communities, not assimilating to the culture, not learning the language.
4: Sorry to say, are not really employable. Employers don't really want to hire them.
1: Yeah.
4: So they're only really here to you know, they're in these countries.
1: Why would you want to hire somebody who marches on the weekend and says, death to America, death to Israel?
4: It's not to assimilate and become part of the French economy, become Frenchmen, assimilate into French culture. They're there to pillage and tear down and destroy and be foot soldiers, honestly, in sort of the red-green alliance revolution that we see unfolding across the West right
5: now.
1: I think that we are beginning to awaken to this. I think communities are saying enough with these Islamic communities who want to raise up exist autonomously, promote Sharia law, foment radicalism, etc. This is Greg Abbott, the governor of Texas, who says he's driving Sharia out of the state.
6: Israel, we know of at least two that exist in the Dallas area. We're looking broader in Dallas County as well as Collin County, which is right next to Dallas. And that's why I sent the letter to officials both in Dallas and Collin counties to urge them to take action to root out any Sharia courts. And I am deploying the Texas Department of Public Safety to also root out any Sharia courts anywhere in the state of Texas. To be clear, the Texas Constitution does not allow Sharia courts or Sharia law. Texas statutes have banned Sharia law, and we are going to pursue this until we purge any attempt to impose Sharia law in Texas.
1: Now, the only positive out of this happening in France is it's going to propel Marine Le Pen into office in France, and she may be able to turn it around because she's no monkey business on this. All right, and the same goes with Nigel Farage in Great Britain. They may be the only two people who can save those two countries. Let's take a break and come back. This is the Rob Carson Show.
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1: It is the Rob Carson Show. There's a lot of doubt among Michiganders with regard to Abdul Al-Sayed because he's covering up who he is. I mean, he's told in other interviews, he said that he wants businesses taken over by the government. He wants socialized medicine, the whole deal. So he's lying about who he is, and I think a lot of people in Michigan know that. Have you signed up for Incogni yet? Have you noticed? I've left my ringer on my phone here in the studio, and it has not rung all morning. Normally, I have to keep it on silent because I get all these phone calls from marketing whatever. And it is stopped since I got my Incogni membership. 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Speaking of Rob, Donald Trump was on stage in Nebraska, my home state, and where I was born. And he mentioned the Robs of Newsmax, two of them. He didn't mention Rob Carson. He knows of me. He thinks I'm the funniest guy in television. But he did mention a couple of them, Rob Finnerty and Rob Schmidt.
2: Rob. And Rob, and another Greg Kelly, great. And I'll tell you, Rob Schmidt and Rob Finnerty are great people.
1: I know.
2: They're great.
3: There was.
2: They're great. And so many more. We have great support.
1: Rob Carson.
2: We really do. Listen. But when you watch them and you hear the real facts, it's pretty amazing.
1: Oh, did you hear what he just said about Newsmax? Did you hear what he just said about Newsmax? That's what he's talking about. That's what he was talking about. He was talking about Newsmax. Listen.
2: And so many more. We have great support. We really do. But when you watch them and you hear the real facts, it's pretty amazing.
1: Yeah, here's Finnerty talking about Martha McCallum turning over the airwaves for a half an hour yesterday to Abdul Sayed. And I don't think she really got... Except for the big money thing, where he said he doesn't take big money and he gets money from Soros. Otherwise, I didn't think she really knocked it out of the ballpark.
3: Rob Schmidt and Rob Finnerty, that is an honor. Thank you, Mr. President.
1: Yes, it is.
3: Then the president posted about one of the other networks. Will you look at this? He wrote on Truth Social, sad to see that Fox is not covering our packed house and incredibly enthusiastic rally that took place last night in Ohio, or the ones in Alabama or Texas or Oklahoma over the last 2 days.
1: Yeah.
3: Fox spends more time talking to communists and socialists

0: in his race in Michigan, which is why, by the way, he will not come on this show. We've invited him multiple times. He won't come on because I'm going to ask him real questions.
1: Here's a roundtable on MS Now of Democrats saying they're not going to vote for Syed.
2: My daughter goes to University of Detroit Mercy. She's in her second year of law school, and she has to hide being Jewish. Mm-hmm. And it's a hard thing to say when October 7th came.
1: Yeah.
2: Horrible for her. Lots of tears. I may go to Mike Rogers.
1: What?
2: Sorry, guys.
3: You should not apologize.
1: Hold on. That's an MS Now panel. Holy hell. That is pretty remarkable. This is Democrat Hillary Scholten talking about how blacks in Michigan are not going to vote for, this is hidden camera, for Abdul El-Sayed. Provided I can get it to play.
4: You know, he and his campaign still need to do to connect with the black community.
1: Okay.
4: And, like, especially because we have John James, you know, as, you know, he's the only, you know, prominent black member within anyone running at the top of the ticket, and he's on the Republican side.
5: Yeah, yeah.
4: So, you know, there's a lot of folks who are like, wait a second, like, here's this veteran, like, talking about lowering my taxes, and, you know, at the same time, like, what in the world have the Democrats done for me? Like, it is a very precarious moment. Within the Black Caucus, there's also just some political infighting that makes it kind of hard to deal with. I have heard that it is very hard for MDP to get people to show up in Black.
1: Yeah, it's about trust. That's what it's really about. It's I think a lot of black people in America's inner cities do not trust the Democrat Party anymore, and they really don't have trust Abdul El-Sayed because it's obvious he's changed his stripes to get into office. He still has the same beliefs, the radical beliefs, the Islamist beliefs, the Marxist beliefs that he had before. He's just trying to act like a football-loving tough guy. Give me a break. Let's take a break and come back. Lieutenant Colonel Tony Shaver next. Don't go anywhere. Shock this one. Picture this. 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
8: Diabetes or prediabetes or dysglycemia, bad blood sugar. Sugar storing cells have tuned out insulin because we're pounding our bodies with sugar and refined carbohydrates. The cells just stop listening to insulin. The ultimate sign of insulin resistance is elevated blood sugar that doesn't go down. When blood sugar stays elevated, it can react with various proteins in the body, especially the protein albumin and the protein hemoglobin. And ultimately, we're off to the degenerative disease races. This is called insulin in

0: sensitivity or insulin resistance. By the way, insulin resistance is a problem not just because cells stop listening to insulin, but because insulin does other things. Insulin's a growth hormone. It makes cells divide. So even though cells aren't listening to insulin's command to process sugar, all the other effects of insulin are still going on. For example, even though insulin's effects on sugar processing are reduced or diminished, insulin's effects on dividing cells, making cells divide, that's not diminished at all. Elevated insulin, as insulin levels go up, your cells are starting to divide really fast. That means cysts. That means growths. Ultimately, insulin elevations are responsible for fibroids and cysts and growths. This ultimately means the emperor of all maladies, cancer.
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0: This is the reality that we are seeing in France right now, and it's playing across Europe as well. And so the future of Western civilization really is at stake at this time.
1: This is what's happening in France right now.
2: The President of the United States has just entered the conversation. And here's what he's just posted. What's happening in France is nothing less than out of control mass migration. This is not about schools. This is about Islam wanting to take over a once great country, President DJT. This is safe. The president of the...
1: What do you think? Tony Schaefer joining us on the Newsmax hotline, by the way. I want to do my proper introduction. President of Project Sentinel. Hearing that out of what's going on with France right now, it's been going on for a couple of weeks. Started off as supposed student unrest and has blossomed into something that happened kind of very similar to what happened in 2020 with an Islamic twist. What are your thoughts on France? Is France falling? Do you suppose that Marine Le Pen, this will propel her into office? That's kind of what I believe. What do you think?
3: I believe so, yeah. I think Macron has been completely feckless as a leader, to the point of where, you know, as I always say, horse-eating socialists or surrender monkeys, they just don't do well with social order. They don't. And, you know, he's been horrible. And when you bring in a population that is devoted to ending civilization, of course they're going to misbehave like this. The students don't want textbooks. They want weapons and guns so they can basically kill all the people and establish Islam as the government. And I don't know how people don't get this at this point, you know?
1: Yeah.
3: It's obvious to me, Rob.
1: Well, I've noticed a couple of things, and I saw in the reporting last night that in France it's a little bit different than in Great Britain, where cities are being run by Islamists. There are Islamist mayors, and there are entire cities.
3: No-go zones.
1: No-go zones, 100%. In France, it's a little more compartmentalized, which means it's probably a little bit more salvageable at this point. In both cases, you've got an unarmed populace that is... is at the whim of the feckless leadership that doesn't have the nuts to turn this around. But what's going to happen in the meantime?
3: Well, I think you're going to continue to see patterns of violence which are unmanaged and unmanageable because there's no political will, Rob. I mean, that's the thing. Macron has made a point of being multicultural. Multicultural, in his liberal view, is open borders, allowing for these individuals to be included in French society. And look, they've destroyed French culture. They've destroyed British culture. The only bastions that maintain essentially Western civilization are the Poles, the Hungarians, a few other nations which have held the line. So at this point, both countries, England and France, are suffering massive drops in tourism because people don't want to go. Ireland, same thing. People don't want to go because they're no longer traditional. And I think you're going to continue to see a loss of tradition until someone like Le Pen comes in and changes things.
1: This is the Red-Green Alliance. This is what happened in the United States of America. Yep. And honestly, in 2020, they threw everything at the country, except for, I guess, the Islamist portion of things. They threw everything. They threw Stalin's Russia with disinformatia. They threw Mao's China with erasure of culture, with tearing down of statues, with renaming of sports teams, with completely shaming people for all of that. And now we've moved into Germany in the 1930s. Now we've moved into socialism meets anti-Semitism. But a good deal of the damage and the real attempt to tear down the country, and it was real. That was an attempt to break the country down. That was an attempt to take over the United States of America. It wasn't just a summer of love. It wasn't just riots. It was an excuse. It was using an incident of a drug overdose death in Minneapolis to start a revolution that was bought and paid for, and fortunately we were able to stop that before it could destroy the country, although it did usher in Joe Biden's presidency, and he continued to try to destroy the country for 4 years, again unsuccessfully.
3: Well, yes, you're correct, but the problem is elements of the left have now incorporated that whole defund the police, open the prisons into their philosophy. And that's the DSA. As I say, the dumbasses of America. I mean, I'm sorry, Diplomat Socius of America.
1: Yes,
3: it's the same thing, though.
1: Yes.
3: It is. They are. Anyway, but and what concerns me, Rob, is you've got two candidates of prominence who are running for office, both for Senate. Angie Nixon, yes, an avowed DSA communist, and the stinky gnome, flatulent
1: yes,
3: figure
1: yes.
3: that he is.
1: Abdul El-Sayed, yes,
3: dental proctologist Abu Sayed, yeah. Well, no, he talks
1: yeah.
3: out of his ass. So,
1: yeah, there you go.
3: Did
1: nice.
3: I say that?
1: Nice.
3: Did I say that?
1: He's a dental proctologist. I love that. That's fantastic. Yes, go ahead.
3: but my point, Rob, is that these people are professing that very George Floyd oriented philosophy of defunding, mm-hmm. and so and then, by the way, Syed is actually both, to your point, a jihadi and a communist. He's
1: yeah.
3: he's red and green, so to speak,
1: mm-hmm.
3: and stinky.
1: And so is Mamdani. I mean,
3: yeah.
1: have you noticed, though, 8 weeks ago, 10 weeks ago, the Democrat Party was talking about a big tent. We are a big tent. We will allow the Democrat Socialists of America. And then what happened was we were discovering what the Democrat Socialists of America were all about, the insanity of the Democrat Socialists of America. I believe I have a rundown of that. I'll grab it in just 1 second here. Yeah, here's a list of the crazy from the Democrat Socialists of America.
4: Give me sort of a true or false on these. Abolish the Senate.
5: True.
4: Okay. Replace the presidency and Supreme Court as we now know them.
5: Yep.
4: Abolish ICE.
5: Absolutely.
4: Abolish borders and give amnesty to anyone currently in the U.S. illegally.
5: As a long-term plan, yep.
4: Defund the Pentagon.
5: Absolutely.
4: Abolish prisons, at least in large part.
5: Yeah, again, that as part of a long-term program, yeah.
4: Okay, so no prisons. Government or public ownership of most large corporations.
5: Yeah, absolutely.
1: Then they said, we will allow the DSA into the big tent, but we're not going to do what they want. Now,
3: of course,
1: now they're just hiding their true intentions. And I think it's going to be too late for people like Syed. Go ahead.
3: No, Rob, you're completely spot on. I mean, I don't think these people understand. This is like that movie, Steve McQueen, The Blob.
1: Oh, my God.
3: It is. That was a great movie, by the way. It's still out there. That blob gets in the building and it swallows you up.
1: I forgot about that.
3: And they don't get it. The blob's coming for them.
1: I think it's going to be. I think we're going to be able to halt it. And I'm just going to be curious to see what happens with France and with England. And I'm hoping that it's going to be Nigel Farage and Marine Le Pen who can save them before a civil war. Are there maybe a civil war coming? Let's take a break and come back. More with Tony Schaefer on the other side of the break. This is the Rob Carson Show.
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1: We must end the American empire.
2: America deserved 9/11, dude. I'm saying it.
3: We're a big tent. I may not agree with lots of opinions from some folks who are in DSA, but we're going to need everybody.
4: You have some of these incumbents who have lost their re-elections in places like New York and Colorado. And what does that say about the party today, do you think?
5: It says that the party is going to win the Congress.
6: We need a big tent, and I think people like Pica should be welcome into that.
7: The Democratic Party is a big tent party. We've always been a big tent party.
8: Well, I haven't heard the words big tent in a while, actually. In a few months, actually, Lieutenant Colonel Tony Shaver, big tent party. What the hell happened, man? I'm not hearing big tent at all anymore.
9: Yeah, I know. It's weird. I think there's a when Barack Obama wakes up to Michelle in the morning, I think there's a big tent on Michelle's side of the bed.
8: I think you're going to go there.
9: Anyway, back to Obama, because that's where he's going, so to speak.
8: Oh, God. He had to go there.
9: Anyway, no, I'm going somewhere with this.
8: Say,
9: you're going to kick me off your show, Rob.
8: We're going to go camping this morning.
9: But Obama's going with or without Big Mike Michelle to Detroit, and it didn't work for for Kamala Mala,
8: yes.
9: Ding Dong,
8: yes.
9: And I don't think it's going to work here, because that's what he's there for, to recruit the black vote in the big tent for Syed. I don't think it's going to work. I don't think black folks are digging him anymore.
8: No, I don't think so either. And the thing is, if you look at Donald Trump, Donald Trump's endorsement has been successful 98% of the time. Obama about 52% of the time. I want you to listen. Kamala just yesterday or a couple days ago talking nonsense and a montage of Democrats who, I mean, they are not excited. She's not going to be the candidate in 2028.
10: Hello to all the friends and all of the folks who are working so hard. There's so much power in this, and there's so much power in each of you.
8: Yes.
10: And, you know, I have a saying. I have many sayings, but one of them is, you know, when you feel powerless, you are powerless.
8: Yeah, and
10: when you feel powerful, you are powerful.
8: That's genius.
10: Woo. And we are powerful.
8: Democrats.
11: I've acted before, but there'll be other contenders this time. I've made no decisions about who I would support.
12: We're going to have a very, very, very messy and very big primary. It's going to be every Tom, Dick, and Harry.
13: We got a lot of people who are going to run, and I think we should sort that out after the midterms.
8: Yes, it could be any Tom, Dick, or Harry, and by 2028, Tom might be Dick, and Dick might be Deborah. You never even know with the Democrat Party. But there's no wind in her sails. They say that she's the number one candidate for 2028. But every Democrat, no Democrats.
14: I don't believe it either.
8: I think right now they are rudderless. They're talking about Pete Buttigieg. He has no charisma whatsoever.
9: They're talking about Al Gore, for God's sake.
8: What?
9: They're talking about Al Gore and Hillary Clinton.
8: Who said that?
9: No, they are looking at going to the back of the refrigerator and finding where the expiration dates are almost gone. I mean, that's how bad it is. Look, a lot of people know, we know, even though we're not Democrats because we have a brain, they're not going to pick Kamala. Kamala is like, she's like a fungus. And so they're not going to bring her back, but they're looking for other options. And while they say they have a big bench, they don't. They have nobody who is in the mainstream. Buttigieg is barely acceptable. And by the way, the black folks hate him.
8: They won't vote.
9: There's no good answer for him, which I think is a good answer.
8: I had mentioned earlier there was a group of black voters who were in Chicago.
15: Our children.
8: Talking about the Democrat Party. And I think there's a real backlash happening. The Democrat Party, we had that Supreme Court decision which stopped the racial gerrymandering of black neighborhoods, which kept black neighborhoods in poverty, dependent, poorly educated, aggrieved. This is what the Democrats wanted. And now those populations are beginning to realize the Democrat Party has done nothing for them.
15: In our homes, we've worked so hard on our own to secure.
16: We are at war, people. Our communities are at war. They are violating our communities. and we asking that we have, we across the country, and we asking and we're demanding for office of Black America, or whatever you want to call it, to deal with issues like this.
14: That's right.
17: I did get placed on a wait list, but I was told that the immigrants was taking priority.
14: Exactly.
17: That's the story.
8: That's it right there. There's a lot of that right there. And I've used the expression for years. I said that the Democrat Party promises the Black community the sun, the moon, and the stars. They give them a pittance, and then the day after the election, we have the vote. They get up, and they leave some money on the dresser. And they're not leaving money on the dresser anymore. And, I mean, it's certainly figurative. But they moved illegals into those positions, loaded them with largesse that outpaced anything that, LBJ promised them with his great society. I think the Democrats are screwed. And the Democrats are also betting down with the Islamists, and that's another thing, another strike against them with the Black community.
9: And the Black community doesn't like that either. Yeah, no, I'm an elected official, as you know, down here in North Carolina. We just had a county commission meeting last night. I sit between two Democrats. And, Rob, I get along with them amazingly because they know exactly what you just said. The Black community is being targeted by their own party. And they're old school Democrats. Matter of fact, it's kind of funny. I had to go and leave the meeting the other day, and I actually left my voting proxy with my Democrat colleague because I trust him because he's old school Democrat.
8: Yeah.
9: He would vote exactly like we rarely ever voted a different way because, you know, he recognizes the damage being done to his party by the progressives.
8: And there's never been a division between you and that man because of his skin color. This was all created. This is all a psyop that was created, started with Barack Obama. Yeah. It's all nonsense. This is why I say homeboys, hillbillies, and Hebrews are coming together to save America. I believe this. It's a metaphor for people of faith, people of color, and hardworking people in America. And we are coming together. We are coming together, and I think we're gonna overwhelm these socialists in the midterms. We gotta run, my friend Tony. Where can people find your glorious presence online?
9: Just check me out on T-Spooky on X and the S-Files on YouTube. So thanks for having me, Rob. It's always fun. Let's hope I don't get kicked off Joe.
8: Yeah. Well, watch it with the tent jokes, will you? Take a break and come back. This is the Rob Carson Show.
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22: Hi, this is Dr. Duncan McCollum, and I have this amazing patient, Gaylene, here, who walked into our office, well, barely walked into our office.
23: Hardly able to walk and bent over. And within three visits, I was standing up straight, walking. I couldn't believe it. That's never happened to me before. It's been a very rough road. But we're getting there, and I'm very grateful.
22: And you had two back surgeries as well, right?
23: Yes, I did. Yep. In 1995, yeah.
22: And so they didn't really solve your problem?
23: No, they didn't.
22: And you came in, we did some stem cell treatments on you and some chiropractic on you, right?
23: Correct.
22: Yeah. So you're happy?
23: I'm happy. Everyone here is just awesome. They're all here to help you. They're all so sweet.
22: You should listen to Gaylene, see if we can help your health.
23: That's right. Anyone that needs help, please come in.
22: Thank you.

0: I believe we're coming together as a country. Patriotism is back. People are weeping during the national anthem. People are done with those who feel ashamed of America. And I, as I've said, I believe homeboys, hillbillies, and Hebrews are going to come together to save America. All of this this racial division and nonsense pretending like that 2020 was 1968 was bullcrap. Was absolute bullcrap. I go anywhere in this city. And I hang out with brothers, and I hang out with Hebrew friends and all this, and I get no pushback. I get welcome. I get welcome. And there is a great deal of love out there across this nation, and we aren't going to submit to the powers of darkness. That's it. So I'm going to play this from Jim Gossett.
1: Homeboys, hillbillies, and Hebrews are Rob Carson's friends.
0: This is the official theme song of this show.
1: Better believe that they'll be friends to the end.
0: Doesn't matter if you're black or white. Doesn't matter if you're black or white.
1: A new coalition to promote freedom. They're all of liberty. The perfect trio to combat the left. And look out for you and me.
0: Come on now.
1: Mamas, please let your babies grow up to be homeboys.

0: hope that resonates with you. Everybody I would tell that expression to always laughs. And I am writing a book, and it's going to be called Homeboys, Hillbillies, and Hebrews, coming together to save the country. And I, you know, I'm the kind of person that I can talk to anybody about anything, and I always I have terrific conversations with people of all creeds and colors, no matter where it is. I don't get any people giving me any attitude because of the color of my skin, and I don't give any attitude to anybody because of the color of their skin. I've never looked at anybody for the color of their skin, friends or coworkers or otherwise. When I was at the car dealership, all of my supervisors, all of my bosses were people who came from places like Nigeria and India, and they were just men. That's all I know. That's all. And women, by the way, and women. We're going to save America. We ain't got time for darkness. We don't need to live in darkness. Stay positive. Overwhelm the left with joy and patriotism and faith. God bless you. America's founded Donald Trump as he's busting his butt to win these midterms. And we're going to. And until tomorrow, which is Wednesday, do not catch the stupid. Thank you for the prayers. Back at you. I love you.
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3: Breaking news this hour at Town Hall. I'm Bob Agnew in Washington. The future of a permanent daylight saving time bill is uncertain as ever with no clear path forward.
4: That's according to Senate Majority Leader John Thune. The South Dakota Republican told Politico that President Trump feels strongly about supporting the legislation, but there's no consensus on it yet. The House passed the Sunshine Protection Act over the summer, and Trump has made it a priority less than a month ahead of Election Day. But with experts discussing the negatives to permanent daylight saving time, the legislation now sits in the Senate, which isn't scheduled to return to the Capitol until the week of November 9th. I'm at Mattinson.
5: Student protests have erupted across France, and the nation is struggling to respond. Harry Cole is editor-at-large for The Sun and says the demonstrations have moved well beyond mere student complaints about school conditions.
6: Yes, the French government are acknowledging there are legitimate concerns, but provocateurs and agitators are now getting involved.
5: The demonstrations began as a protest in support of striking teachers at a suburban high school near Paris. Florida's outbreak of locally transmitted dengue fever shows no signs of letting up anytime soon.
7: I wouldn't say it's ramping up or wrapping up.
8: Dr. Carla Fry with the State Health Department joined local mosquito control officials for an update on dengue. She says the outbreak is fed by mosquitoes biting infected people who don't know they have the disease. Mosquito control officials say they're keeping up spraying while helping Hillsborough County with extra resources. The state has 252 confirmed local dengue cases, 223 of them in Hillsborough. Gordon Bird, Tampa.
5: Meanwhile, the U.S. continues to monitor reports of a Russia plague death involving a female researcher in Siberia.
9: Maybe it's bigger than we thought. We don't know.
5: That is Secretary of State Marco Rubio, who says the U.S. is keeping a close eye on the situation as well. He says there's no telling exactly what the U.S. may do in response. Also, at SRNNews.com, the Dow right now doing well. It's up about 300 points. More at Town Hall.
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5: Talk. Doctors and researchers say walnuts have many health benefits many of us tend to overlook.
11: Research shows having some walnuts at dinner time could improve your sleep. A study shows that people who ate 40 grams of walnuts with dinner for 8 weeks slept better and were less drowsy during the day. Walnuts contain melatonin, a hormone that regulates sleep and a chemical the body uses to create melatonin. According to researchers, adding walnuts to your diet regularly can help improve digestion, lower cholesterol levels, balance your mood, and promote healthy aging.
5: A new report report shows this has been the busiest year ever for book bans in this country.
4: Nonprofit organization PEN America found there were almost 12,000 book bans in public schools across the country last school year. That number includes over 7,300 unique titles, with Stephen King leading the way as the most banned author. Texas topped the list with more than 8,100 book bans, while Florida came in second with over 3,200. I'm at Mattinson.
5: Breaking news at townhall.com. Another deadly incident involving a bike rider in Central Park, the second time in less than 2 weeks.
12: Police say the 71-year-old man was riding his bike uptown on East Drive near East 84th Street around 8:15 in the morning when a golden retriever ran in front of him. The biker, who was reportedly wearing a helmet, flipped over the handlebars, hitting his head on the pavement, suffering serious head trauma. He died at a local hospital. There are parts of Central Park during that time frame that allow for unleashed dogs, but Central Park Conservancy officials note dogs must be leashed on park drives and in the path near where the collision occurred. The dog and its owner remaining on scene, both not hurt. I'm Jennifer Bolsoni.
5: President Trump has signed an executive order aimed at lowering diesel prices. It allows access to tax-free red dye diesel for any reason until the end of this year. Red dyed and regular diesel aren't the same quality, but the red dyed variety is for off-road uses only, like tractors. More on these stories at Town Hall.
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0: Welcome back to the Ramsey Show in the Fair Winds Credit Union Studio. George Camel is my co-host today. Sarah is in Denver. Hi, Sarah. How are you?
1: Hi, I'm good. Thank you guys so much for taking my call.
0: Sure. What's up?
1: So to preface my question, I'm going to let you know that I got really lucky with a lottery ticket, and I got almost enough to pay off all my debt. I'm on step two, soon to be moving on to step three. And my question is, how do I build intensity and good spending and saving habits when I never hit rock bottom and I don't have the lived experience of fighting to pay off my debt?
0: Hmm. I don't know if you have to recover from a cocaine addiction to know to avoid cocaine.
1: I guess that's fair. I do have a little bit of an impulsivity problem. Once I paid off my credit cards, I closed all of them, cut them out like you recommend. And that's definitely helped. But in the moment, I struggle with small impulse purchases like coffee in the morning or going out to lunch.
0: Mm-hmm. Okay.
2: So how would you avoid those? If I was your coach today and I said, hey, you're going to not go out to eat and you're not going to go get coffee, what would you do instead? You still got to eat. You still need caffeine.
1: I am working on...
2: It's a trick question. You make coffee at home and you bring lunch to work. That way you have something to eat, right? So that's how I would do it.
1: Yeah.
2: You sort of force the discipline until it becomes a habit, and that habit becomes so normal and ingrained that you go, why would I eat out? I know how to cook. I can make better coffee at home than I can get it from the coffee shop. So that'll take a minute. That's not going to be an overnight process, but the simplest way is not stop in the drive-thru if you're trying to avoid going to McDonald's.
0: Yeah, all you're saying, Sarah, is that you're human, and we all have that. We all want something, and we all have that little four-year-old kid that lives inside of us that's throwing a fit on the cereal aisle yelling, I want Fruit Loops, right? We all have that kid.
1: Yeah.
0: He lives inside of all of us. And the smaller that kid gets, the more adult-like we all become, me included. And I'm 66 and still working on it, and you're not that old. How old are you?
1: I'm 22.
0: Yeah, so, I mean, I got you 3X here. So, I still have to force myself to walk past a chocolate-covered donut. It's a problem, you know? And I know they're not good for me, but I don't care. I like them. And that little child, that little four-year-old child wakes up and my mouth is watering right now talking about it. Isn't that ridiculous? You know, I mean, really. And so that's impulse control is what you're talking about. And I had a famous psychologist tell me one time, one definition of maturity, and he was talking about me, Sarah. He was making fun of me. He's a friend of mine. He said, one definition of maturity is the ability to delay pleasure for a greater good, which is impulse control, right?
1: Yeah.
0: You know, it's like growing up. A few years ago, those old people called millennials? They called it adulting. You remember when they said that?
1: Yeah.
0: Yeah. And it's just hard, though. I'm with you. I get it. But here's the thing. That's why we use sayings around here like live like no one else so that later you can live and give like no one else. I'm going to avoid the chocolate donuts so I can go out and have a Michelin two-star meal experience. Fine dining's become one of my favorite sports. But yeah, right? And so I'm gonna trade off there and make a solid trade, an intentional trade, and that's impulse control. But it's hard for all of us. You're not a bad person or something. But but your point is that I think your point was that until I get this under control, I feel out of control. Is that right?
1: Yeah, pretty much.
2: So once you free up these debt payments, how much was that every month that was going out to lenders?
1: It was almost $800-$900 a month.
2: Amazing. What is going to happen with that $900 when it hits your account now and it doesn't have to go right back out to lenders?
1: Well, right now it's paying off the last little bit.
0: Yeah, not quite done.
2: But once you're there, let's fast forward. Because for most people, it would disappear, right? You're saying, left to my own devices, I just go spend $900 accidentally.
1: Yeah.
2: How do I avoid that?
1: Yeah, that would definitely happen.
2: So one thing I've done, because I'm like you, is I automate the things that are good for me. And I make the things that are bad for me way more difficult. So automating is making it easier, right? It's going to auto-transfer to savings every month. When the paycheck hits, it automatically goes to savings to build my emergency fund, for example.
1: Okay.
2: That way you never see the money. That's why I love a 401k. That money's gone before it hits my bank account. I don't have to think about investing. It was done for me because George, 4 years ago, decided he's going to do the good thing, eat the vegetables.
0: Yeah. So first, let me give you permission to be human, and impulse control is good, is all of us. Second, let me give you permission to overcome it by adulting and saying, I want bigger things for me than a freaking sandwich or a cup of coffee. My life is bigger than that. And I the 32-year-old version of Sarah is going to talk back to the 22-year-old version and say, thank you for growing up at such a young age because you've made us very wealthy. And now we can do whatever we want to do with our lives. We lived like no one else so that later we can live and give like no one else. And by the way, later is not for you 66 years old. Later is 32 years old. In 10 years, your world is going to be completely different because of what you're doing right now and the stuff you've learned and the impulse control that you're struggling with. Thank God. Most people don't even know it's there. They don't know it's a problem. You at least recognize
2: it. Called it out.
0: Yeah.
2: Early on, too. Imagine at 22 getting this stuff.
0: Yeah, I'm proud of you. I think you're going to go do big things. Folks, if you're sick and tired of working so hard but having nothing to show for it, well, that's normal. Normal's broke. You don't want to be normal. Normal sucks. Normal is out of control, no money, right? And one way you can do impulse control is making every dollar behave with your every dollar budget. 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You're going to feel like you got a raise. You do not want to be normal. Think about what normal is. I don't want to be normal. No. I want to be, you know, be not conformed to this world, but be transformed by the renewing of your mind. I don't want to be normal. I want to be defiant, not compliant. Right? What are we going to, I don't want to be like those people. No. I can do that. I have that ability, but why? Why? No. No. Start every dollar. 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
2: Conforming to this world means, well, everyone has a car payment, might as well get a nice one. 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That's the kind of stuff that gets people into trouble later in life, and they look up and go, well, I make good money, I got nothing, though. It's all gone every month.
0: Normal is, thank God it's Friday, oh God, it's Monday.
2: That's a sad way to live. That's some Eeyore energy right there.
0: Eeyore.
2: That's not what we need.
0: That's like an oxymoron. 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
2: Oh.
0: Delta is Greek for you ain't gonna get there. 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
5: Sometimes relationships end, marriages end, families change. And when they do, kids are often caught in the middle, even when no one means for that to happen. If you're a parent, especially a parent with custody, this matters. What you say about the other parent matters. When adults talk badly about each other, when blame replaces honesty, kids hear more than words. They hear confusion, they hear guilt, and sometimes they hear that love has conditions. Most breakups aren't simple. They're usually about two parents who couldn't make it work, not one person who didn't care, walked away, or stopped loving their child. Children don't need a villain. They need truth, stability, and permission to love both parents without feeling disloyal. Using kids as leverage hurts everyone, but it hurts children the most. So here's the message. Take responsibility, speak with respect, and don't put adult pain on young shoulders. And to the kids listening right now, your parents love you, even if they don't live together, even if things...
6: .com.

0: speaking of live like no one else so that later you can live like no one else, you know, we teach you, if you're in baby steps 1 through 3, you're building your emergency fund and becoming debt-free, everything but the house, that you don't need to see the inside of a restaurant unless you're working there, and you don't need to go on vacations either. You need to get your butt out of debt. But once you get to baby steps 4, 5, and 6, then you start being intentional rather than intense, and that's when you buy a couch, upgrade your car, go on vacation, those kinds of things, of course, with cash in every situation. So if you're in 4, 5, or 6, or 7, we want to invite you to celebrate that, live like no one else, by cruising with us. We're doing a Ramsey cruise, the Live Like No One Else cruise. Second time we've ever done it. The first one sold out instantaneously. This one's still got a couple of cabins left. You can still get in. This is your week to get away. I'm going to be teaching. George is going to be teaching. Rachel, Deloney, Jade, all of us will be there. Natalie Grant is our musical guest. We've got pastors on board doing church every morning. We're going to have an absolute Ramsey blast, the world's largest debt-free scream. And I'm going to be talking a lot about baby step 7 type stuff, legacy, estate planning. We're going to get into all of that. We're going to do some of the nerd stuff we did in the investing essentials stuff and go back over some of that stuff. We've got a lot of very good content planned. We're the entertainment. So all the Ramsey personalities are on there. My wife Sharon's with us the whole week. We're going to be doing a lot of very cool side events of all kinds, including y'all are going to do a Smart Money Happy Hour taping, I think, on there.
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0: And Rachel and Deloney are doing a marriage and money thing on the cruise. That's going to be fun. Lots of stuff. So come with us. We would love to have you. It is March 14th through the 21st this coming spring, Western Caribbean. And this is not on a cheap cruise. This is a nice one. This is Holland America, not Walmart on the seas. Dave don't do Walmart on the seas, okay? Dave wants to go nice. So we're going Grand Cayman, Half Moon Cay, Jamaica, Cozumel, that end of the world, Western Caribbean. So make sure you, if you're baby step 4 or beyond, come celebrate with us, guys. Let's do life, man. This is what we put this, why we did all this stuff, right? To be able to win. Michelle's in Denver. Hi, Michelle. How are you?
2: I'm good. How are you?
0: Better than I deserve. What's up?
2: So I had a question about prenups and estate planning. 13 years ago, I was a single mom with 2 kids at 41 years old, and I had about $500,000. I met my husband, who was 26 years old, no kids, and he probably had like maybe a $1,000 net worth. We wanted a kid, so given my advanced maternal age, we got married within a year, and he signed a prenup. We're 13 years later. My 2 kids from my previous marriage are adults. My husband and I have 3 kids together who are in elementary right now. And my investments now are about $1.7 million. So I'm looking at estate planning, and I'm thinking, you know, it's been 13 years. I know who he is now. I didn't, you know, I had, I wanted to be cautious when we first got married. So I'm wondering, I'm really considering doing away with the prenup, getting a trust maybe. Do you have any thoughts around all this?
0: And what, during this, you've been married how long again?
2: 13 years now.
0: And what has he added to the equation during the 13? You said my investments are 1.7. Does he have, we should have substantial investments in 13 years in addition to the money
2: you
0: brought
2: in. Yeah, my investments have grown.
0: Yeah, I got your part. I'm asking about the couple.
2: Yeah.
0: The couple that started 13 years ago, have they built wealth?
2: We have kept, I know you're not a fan of this, but we've kept our finances separate. We started that at the beginning. And so he has a 401k, right, that he's been contributing to. So have I. And my investments, have grown. And so.
0: So what's the size of his 401k?
2: I would be guessing. I think last time we talked, it was probably around 60 to maybe like 65K. Is maybe a ballpark.
0: Oh, okay. I'm a little bit stumped. I don't know what to tell you, okay? Here's the principles that are running through my mind.
2: Sure.
0: You've not handled money together.
2: Yeah.
0: And yet we're doing away with the very document that keeps it separate. And so I know him, but no, you've not handled money together. So you do know him. I mean, I'm not saying he's a bad guy. He's not like he's a shyster. He's not some kind of gold digger or something like that. That's not, we know that part, but yeah. You guys have not made hard money decisions together where there was conflict over who wanted to do what. You just did what you wanted to do. He did what he wanted to do. And now we're about to turn that whole thing loose on him. That makes me a little nervous.
2: Okay.
0: I might say, what if we combined our finances and if it worked real good for 2 years, then take off the prenup or something like that?
2: Oh.
1: Yeah, a lot of people kind of have it sunset over time to where more and more of the portion becomes ours.
0: Yeah, but it doesn't. I wouldn't do that if you keep it separate.
2: Really? Okay.
0: Because you don't have the relational tools. You don't know how to fight fair over money because you've never done it.
2: That's very true. Yes.
0: And as soon as you take this off, and then there's a money fight, you're gonna get real freaking nervous.
1: That was my thinking. Yeah. Play it out. Let's say you guys undo the prenup and then you split. Would you be furious?
0: Sure.
1: Because you feel like you've built all this wealth and he hasn't done a good job.
0: Yeah.
2: Yeah.
0: Not even if you did a full split, but if you just had a good knockdown drag out, like a big marriage blow up. I mean, which everybody that's been married has had. I had one lady tell me, we've never had a fight, and I said, it's because you lie. You know, so it's... I like the spirit in which you ask the question. That's what I'm struggling with, because I love your spirit. Mm-hmm. You're trusting, and you feel solid in your marriage. That's all great, and it's all real. I don't think it's wrong. I think that's all correct. And the three kids, two kids thing, that's very interesting, isn't it?
2: Yeah, two are self-sufficient adults on their own. We're good there, but three in elementary.
0: And but I'm saying in terms of an estate plan, a will, you know.
2: Oh.
0: You
2: know,
1: have you guys done that?
2: I know.
0: Yeah, you've got ours and mine, and mine are self-sufficient, and the others are minors. So, yeah, that gets real emotionally complicated and practically complicated as well. So, yeah, I'm glad. Yeah. Estate planning side and on the prenup side, keep wrestling it. That's one piece of encouragement. And I really like who you are. The way you talk about it is so solid. So keep being that person. But let's start, if we're going to blend, let's practice it being blended maybe before we do it. That might be the way to do it. Ease into it a little bit.
2: Yeah, I totally didn't think about that, and I totally see the wisdom in that. Uh-huh.
1: Are you guys both on the deed of the house?
2: We are. We are.
1: Yeah. And it's still got a mortgage on it?
0: Yeah, I think a good start would be, as a part of the figuring all this stuff out, let's just do a rundown of exactly where we are today, exactly what his 401k is, what yours is, what your investments are, where they are, who has them, whose phone number do I call if you get hit by the proverbial milk truck, right? Who are you the beneficiary on his 401k? Is he the beneficiary on your 401k?

0: go to really the three littles, and the trust assets could go five ways. You know,
1: split
0: among
1: the
0: five kids. Yeah, that's one way you could do it. But, oh, wow, that's a cool question. Wish I had an instant answer, but I don't.

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1: With SRN News, I'm Bob Agnew in Washington. President Trump heading to Maryland today. That's after he visited Deep Red, Nebraska on Monday for another rally ahead of the midterm elections. Tomorrow, he makes his way back to the state of Texas. The administration says observers from the Organization for Security and Cooperation in Europe will not be invited to witness the upcoming midterms. That marks the first time in more than two decades monitors from the regional security group have been blocked. The leaders from OpenAI, Meta, Anthropic, and Google face some tough questions about AI safety during a New York City Council hearing on Monday. When asked to quantify the risk of catastrophic AI failure, the OpenAI executive said she couldn't give a number. That prompted the council speaker to call that answer flippant. The U.S. Supreme Court declining to hear an appeal from convicted Charleston, South Carolina church shooter Dylan Roof. The high court's decision came on the first day of its new term yesterday.
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4: 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One of the more significant aspects of prescription drug toxicity

involves the depletion of nutritional elements that fuel the detoxification system. Like all other processes in the body, detoxification requires nutrients. The B vitamins, vitamin C, magnesium, copper, and zinc are particularly important for detoxification to proceed, and the more detox chemistry is required, the more the system is going to be burning through nutritional raw materials. In other words, in the presence of excessive medication which the body must process as toxins, the detox machinery can become like a metaphorical sinkhole, diverting and draining key nutrients, keeping them from participating in the many other biochemical reactions that are responsible for maintaining the health and integrity of the human body. Vitamins, minerals, amino acids, fatty acids are not only key detox players, but they're also important molecules involved in providing cells with energy, protection, and as mechanical raw materials for building structural components of cells and tissues. The more drugs we take and the more they accumulate in the body, the more essential nutrients will be diverted to detoxification and away from vital biochemical reactions that are important for health and longevity. If these nutrients are not replaced via diet and supplementation, they can become depleted, and not only will purification and elimination of poisons be compromised, but so will the thousands of other biochemical reactions that likewise are dependent on the presence of these critically important biochemicals. 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
1: Today's question comes from Darren in Nebraska. If you're on baby steps 4, 5, and 6 and are actively doing all three, do you have to contribute 15% of your just-for-fun side hustle money to retirement? The side hustle is just for extra travel money, gifts, etc., and is not needed in the monthly budget. Oh, it's an interesting one. You're trying to skirt the baby steps here, Dave. I mean, if it has a very specific goal and you're just doing this temporarily, it's fine if you don't want to invest a portion of that. If you're still on track for retirement, you're investing 15% of your normal household income, that's fine either way.
0: Yeah, absolutely.
1: I wouldn't see it as a sin.
0: Sue is in Columbus, Ohio. Hi, Sue. How are you?
2: Hello. How are you, sir?
0: Better than I deserve. What's up?
2: I need some advice about my homeowner's insurance. I have been trying to get them to reduce it for a couple years, and I'm just getting the runaround, and I'm getting so aggravated about it.
0: Who's it with?
2: It's with Ohio Mutual, but okay. I've called a couple different insurance companies here in Ohio, and I keep getting the same reason why they won't take it down.
0: What's that?
2: That they tell me that because my house is 25 years old, I need to put a new roof on it. Well, my brother-in-law is a contractor. He builds houses. He's inspected my roof, and it doesn't need a new roof.
0: That's weird.
2: But I've talked to three different insurance companies, and I keep getting the same reaction.
0: Well, a standard asphalt shingle roof east of the Mississippi does not have a 25-year life. I've got a property that we just put a roof on, and it was 15 years old, and it needed a roof. It didn't look bad, but it needed a roof. It was starting to show serious wear, and, you know, the first storm that came along, we were going to have a leak. And so the asphalt shingle roofs generally don't have a 25-year life.
2: Okay.
0: But and that's what they're going on. Now, is that what you've got? Is a standard asphalt shingle roof, standard shingles?
2: Yes, sir.
0: Okay. But
2: and
0: it's
2: like
0: not,
2: I
0: it's,
2: said,
0: it's not leaking, but doesn't it show wear?
2: Yeah. He walked all along the roof of it, and he said, you do not need a new roof. There's no leaks. There's no wear. It's fine.
0: Okay. I don't know. That's unusual.
2: Yes.
0: Based on my experience with roofs, and I own a bunch of property, but I'm not saying it's not so. It's just unusual. So that's what you're facing.
2: Okay.
0: I think it's fair to say that sometime in the next 5 years, you're probably going to need a roof. Is that fair?
2: Probably. I've always been told you should get them replaced every 20 years, but honestly, I don't really have an extra $20,000 at the moment to get it done. You know what I mean?
0: That's fair. That's fair.
2: Okay. Yes. Yes.
0: Yeah, I think most insurance companies are going to look and require certain things, because what's going to happen is there's going to be a hailstorm, and they're going to be responsible for replacing the roof that the hail damaged, and they don't think your roof will withstand that, and that's why they're throwing this at
1: you. It's not always about the condition. It's just the age of it that just adds risk for them, and so they're going, hey, we're not taking on this risk at this age.
0: They don't rewrite policies, but if you could get them to just not cover the roof at all, then they probably would take the policy. They don't do that, but that's why they're doing it, is because they're worried about themselves.
1: But if you want to try to fight it, I would get an independent inspection, because I don't think my brother said is going to cut it, and you can have them write up the condition and see if you can and fight that. But I don't know that you're going to have much of a dog in the fight at this point.
0: Yeah, I mean, I know we bought a brand new home that we just finished about 18 months ago, and when the insurance company came out, they actually had two requirements they wanted us to do on a brand new home before they covered it.
1: Wow.
0: And one of them I had never done before was a water pressure sensor, a water flow sensor. And so if water's running and you're not home, like its pipes are busted,
1: it's
0: got an automatic shutoff on it and an app on my phone that lets me know that they shut my water off, which is kind of nice if you're traveling. You don't have to worry about everything being ruined in the whole house or something.
1: And it limits
0: the
1: risk.
0: But I've never had one on a house, and I'm 66 years old. But they made us put one on to cover it, And I'm like, oh, you people. Oh, well, put it on there. I probably need it anyway. And I put it on, and I'm kind of glad I did because I feel a little.
1: Gives
0: like
1: you peace of mind.
0: We just took a trip, and we were gone a couple of weeks. And when we get back, while we're gone, we're not worried about the house being trashed, you know. So it's kind of a neat thing. But, yeah, they do have requirements in order because they're responsible if a pipe bursts and screws up, you know, $1 million worth of flooring or something, right?
1: You let that run for 6 hours, yeah,
0: that's
1: floods
0: it.
1: Everything.
0: Same thing as with a roof. They're responsible, and that's why they're doing that, Sue. So, yeah, it's aggravating, though. It's like, it's my freaking roof. Who cares, you know? So, yeah. Oh, man. All right. Looks like Matt's turn in Philadelphia. Hey, Matt, what's up in your world?
3: Hey, guys. Thanks for having me on the call. Just real quick question for you. I'm 49 years old. I'm debt-free besides my house. And I found my dream car, my childhood dream car from when I was a kid. And I'm curious to know if you think I'm in the spot where I should splurge and purchase the car.
0: Was it Hot Wheels?
3: It's a Knight Rider replica.
0: Kid?
3: When I was a kid, a Knight Rider replica.
0: Oh, man. Is it like the kit car or the real one? Well, they all kit cars because there was no such thing. Right, that's right. Kit was the car, yeah.
3: Yep, it's identical, studio accurate replica.
1: Wow. How much is it?
3: $52,000.
1: What's your household income?
3: My base salary is $120 plus bonus, but I don't count the bonus because you never know if you're going to get it. So $120.
0: Oh, you get it. What do you count? What's your bonus?
3: 25%.
0: Okay. All right. And are you married?
3: I'm not. I'm single. I have a longtime girlfriend, but we're not married yet.
0: Okay. And what's your net worth?
3: Net worth right now is about $1 million, including home equity, 401k, liquid savings.
0: How much liquid savings?
3: About $110 million.
0: Okay. That's a lot based on your situation. Because here's what I measure this against. I just use the burn the money in the middle of the floor scenario. If you burn $52,000 in the middle of the floor, does your life change? No, but you'd be down to half your liquidity.
3: Yes, and what really pains me, Dave, is, like, you guys actually financially saved my life 7 years ago. When I bought another car, I should not have bought. But when I bought the car, I came across you guys and found my financial path. Okay. And now here we are 7 years later, I found this other car. But because I worked so hard to build the savings, it pains me to even spend any of it, let alone that amount.
0: Yeah.
3: But it's my dream car from when I was a kid, so I'm just so torn. You know,
0: it's an unusual collectible because
3: correct.
0: It's got a very it's a unique product because it's like I've got a buddy that collects cars and he's got one of the cars from Days of Thunder, the Tom Cruise movie. Remember that? And he's got one. It's a Hollywood car, which is what you're talking about. Only he's got one of the actual ones they used in the movie. But this is yours is a replica. So the resale market from a collectible standpoint would be very small.
3: Yeah.
0: So that's going to be a problem in terms of the valuation of it in the future.
1: What are you going to do with it if you get it?
3: Drool over it.
1: Would it just sit in the garage? Would it just be like mint condition in the garage? Or are you going to drive it around on
0: Sunday? This is a garage coin. You drive it on Saturday. I mean, it's what you do with a collectible. It's an antique-like type thing.
1: And what other vehicles do you have? You got any other toys?
3: No, I have a 99 Trans Am. It's a toy. It's also in the garage.
0: If you if you called and said I want to go on a cruise and I'm going to spend $50,000, I'd probably tell you to do that. So I can't tell you to not do this. I'm overanalyzing it because of the car.
3: Yeah,
0: I thought you can afford it. It's the only disturbing number is it's a high percentage of your $110,000 liquidity.
3: Yeah,
0: but it's not gonna cause you to go bankrupt. It's not gonna cause you to be your face is not gonna show up in the stupid column or something like that. Nothing like that. I'm a car guy, and so I'm just kind of questioning the actual car itself, and I shouldn't be doing that. You can afford $52,000 worth of wasted money. You've earned it.
1: Enjoy the car. It does look pretty sweet. Just found a photo.

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0: Lynette is in Portland, Oregon. Hi, Lynette. How are you?
1: Hi. Good. Thanks for taking my call today.
0: Sure. What's up?
1: Well, I have a question about my aging parents. They have been in great health up until this year, and then they had a couple of health changes. And so I'm wondering, at what point should we, as their kids, be kind of stepping in to help them and intervening? Or, you know, just kind of keep acknowledging that they are adults and they get to keep making their own decisions. So the health changes that happened this year are that within about a three-month time span, my mom was diagnosed with brain cancer, and then my dad, who was kind of, you know, suspicious that he had some dementia brewing, got diagnosed officially with Alzheimer's.
0: You're a little bit muffled. So, can you speak directly into your phone, please?
1: Yeah. Oh, shoot. Can you hear me okay now?
0: Yes, that's fine. Thank you.
1: Okay. So I don't know if you were able to hear everything.
0: We heard it all, but it was just a little muffled. You're fine.
1: Okay.
0: Go ahead.
1: Okay.
0: So you got brain cancer and you got early onset signs. And how old are they?
1: Well, he has an official diagnosis as well. They're 77 and he's turning 78 soon. Mm-hmm. And otherwise have been in great health. He's been the one who has been actively involved in their investments. And he is currently, trading. He's got single stocks. If you took a snapshot into their financial picture now, they're actually okay. And so I'm not sure if I need the perspective of, you know what, just some reassurance, like they're going to be okay. Or, you know, I look at the picture like, oh, this is a high-risk situation, and is this a train wreck that we can prevent from happening down the road? My mom's been the one who's the day-to-day financial person, you know, taking care of the bills. I've stepped in and added my name to their account so that I could help with that, just to take that off her plate. Currently, thank goodness, she's in remission, but it's a very aggressive form that has a high chance of coming back. Thanks. So
0: what is it? How can we best help you?
1: Yeah, so I guess, How to tackle a situation where my dad is so resistant to letting go of anything. And so I don't know if, you know, I've tried, you know, like bringing them into their tax advisor for assistance, or, hey, could we meet up with another financial advisor? And he's completely resistant. And so do we just kind of step back and let that happen until he's cognitively declined to the point of intervention? My mom doesn't, you know, they have a living trust set up. She doesn't really want to, make my dad any more angry in the situation. And so she's worried for them, but she's not really intervening herself. So I guess what's the role is their adult kids?
0: Mm. Well, I mean, the law says there's nothing you can do. They're adults and they're allowed to do what they want to do. So at the end of the day, until the court, the medical profession provides evidence to the court that the person is financially or is mentally incompetent, at which point a guardian ad litem would be appointed against their will, until then, people are allowed to do dumb things. And some of us are better at it than others, doing dumb things. But it's sad, but sometimes this is what you run into. So there's no one that you can think of that has influence with your dad that could sit down and say, you know, the best thing for you is for someone to walk with you to make sure you get to do what you want to do. But as long as you're freezing everybody out, you're pretty much ensuring a disaster. I mean, some, like his pastor, his best friend, his brother, his wife.
1: Yeah, I know. He's even held his concerns about dementia so close because he's, very self-conscious or embarrassed about that.
0: Sure.
1: And even with their finances, you know, we kids had no idea where they were financially up until a year ago. And so,
0: well, they have turned loose of some things then.
2: Yeah. How much do you know and how did you figure that out?
1: Yeah. Now we have a pretty good sense, because what happened with my mom's diagnosis is everything had to come to light really fast. And so We have a good idea of their numbers, so we know what's an investment. We know what they're getting for pension and social. We know what they have in savings. Their house is up for sale and should be closing this week, so we know how much is coming from that.
0: Where are they going?
1: So we have a pretty good... They're in a senior living place, and they're not happy about that, but it's what we're making the best decisions that we could at the time.
0: You guys have had a lot of influence. Somebody's had a lot of influence. Your dad's not sitting over there in total denial. He's just stiff-arming you on a couple of issues.
1: Right.
0: I mean, you sold his house, and there's been full disclosure, so he's opening up a lot, but not all the way.
1: Yeah.
0: So is there a health care power of attorney?
1: We do have durable power of attorneys for, like, the spouses. You know, my mom and dad both have it for each other. And then two of us sisters have durable power of attorney. They do have health advocates. They've done the best that they can, setting things in order.
0: Yeah.
1: They have living
0: will. Well, when he's unable to function at 100%, the durable power of attorney gives you the ability to take over.
1: Yeah, and even the neurology clinic also was giving kind of a clarification on what his diagnosis is and, you know, the recommendation for financial decisions being passed on. So we're kind of getting things in order.
0: I think here's the thing. It's going too fast for him and not fast enough for you, but it is moving.
1: Yeah. Okay.
2: You're not in the dark.
1: Right.
0: Yeah. And I can...
1: Okay.
0: Only imagine how much fear is involved if you're in his shoes.
1: I know. And
0: this is a very capable man he's a very capable person, and it's the first time in his life he's ever had to face not being capable.
1: Yes, exactly. Exactly. So they don't have, like, a financial planner or fiduciary, but they do have a tax advisor. And he said, you know what, don't even call their, like, they have an account with Charles Schwab. Don't even call them because it's going to flag him as having dementia. Do you know much about that as far as ramifications of freezing accounts? Because he's so active in there, and it just seems like, that's like a little.
0: Well, if you've got durable power of attorney, the account is not frozen. It's just flagged for his usage.
1: Yeah, and are there negative ramifications that can come with that?
0: No. I mean, the person that's got durable power of attorney can do whatever they want. They can close the freaking account, move the money if they want. But they're going to have to. You're going to have to, at that point, have dealt emotionally, relationally with Dad. That's a pretty high hill to climb at this point. Now, I think you just you guys. This has been a. It sounds like it's a 12-month journey. Is that about right?
1: We've been in this about 7.
0: Okay.
1: Yeah.
0: And I think you've made more progress than it feels like because you've not gotten all the way. But you've gone a lot further than a lot of people we talk to. A lot of people we talk to, it's been 7 months and nothing has happened except Dad gave all the money to some catfish scam, you know? That's the stuff we get called on, and so
2: they've no clue if there's a will or if there's a trust.
0: Yeah.
2: You've named all of them.
0: You've got everything in order. It's just a matter of when you're going to step hard enough on him to take over. And I'm going to do that as gently as I possibly can, just as an act of love.
1: Yeah.
2: Some of this might just be we cross that bridge when we get there.
0: Yeah.
2: As you want to get ahead of it and plan for it, some of this stuff.
0: How much money? Screw up if he really screwed up. How much has he got access to that he's screwing around with?
1: Yeah, well, they have right now about 1.5 that's in.
0: But he doesn't have access to all that with his screwing around day trading stuff.
1: He does.
0: Okay, I'm going to limit that access. Yeah, because I don't want him. Because you can get in the real. He could lose that in 24 hours, screwing around with day trading. So, I'm going to limit that access. But, I mean, if he wants to screw up with 100 grand or something and you got 1.5, I'll let him do that just because to let him be himself.
2: Give him a sandbox to play in.
0: Yeah.

0: If you want to win with money in 2026, you can't keep living normal. Normal's broke. You need a plan. 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Hey guys, Dave Ramsey here. You've heard me talking in your ear for years on your drive to work, around the house, wherever you listen, but there's something different about actually getting together. So we created the Live Like No One Else Cruise. For 7 days, the Ramsey personalities and I are taking over an entire ship with 2,500 Ramsey people like you in the Western Caribbean. And we're not just showing up and doing speeches. We're on board vacationing with you all week. 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You've listened to us talk about living like no one else for years. Well, this is one place where we're actually going to get to do it together. And what makes this thing so much fun for me, it's one heck of a week. We set sail March 14th through the 21st, 2027. 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
2: Breaking news this hour at Town Hall. I'm Bob Agnew in Washington. President Trump continues to campaign for Republican candidates ahead of the midterms. He's returning to Texas tomorrow.
3: Governor Greg Abbott says that President Trump is committed to keeping Texas red.
4: Whenever he does show up, it leads to excitement among the base.
3: It's also seen as a boost to fundraising. The latest campaign finance report shows that the governor is burning through cash in his bid for re-election. Around $70 million was spent in the last quarter. That's five times his Democratic opponent. I'm Jennifer Kuiper.
2: In Omaha, Nebraska, the doors have just opened at Dunham House. That's a $14 million project that will treat wounded veterans challenged by moderate to severe traumatic brain injuries. Kate McCauley is president and CEO of the organization, Wounded Warriors Family Support, and says there's nothing like Dunham House anywhere else in the country.
5: I know firsthand by working with veterans, I know what we're doing to help them, and I can tell you, I see it in their eyes, that they know they have not been forgotten. And a house like the Dunham House will show them, listen, you have an alternate housing choice. So our doors are open to any of those combat wounded veterans. We would love to have you apply to be here.
2: Kate McCauley adds the $14 million Dunham House was built without one penny of tax dollars. In fact, it's funded 100% by private donations from Americans who visit their website, dunhamhouse.org. New details are out now on that fly-to-buy cockpit attack. More details coming from Willie Nelson in this report.
6: The co-pilot who attacked the captain on a fly-to-buy flight from Dubai to Tel Aviv has admitted he planned to crash the plane into a target in Israel. Investigators say he told them he meant to keep flying as normal, then hit Ben Gurion Airport or a building in Tel Aviv. Passengers stopped the attack and the plane made an emergency landing. Officials are still checking whether he had outside help. Willie Nelson, Washington.
2: On Wall Street at the close, the Dow up about 250 points.
7: 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Avoid being scammed. Don't go anywhere else.
2: Wall Street would appear to be headed for a record-setting $90 billion gain this year.
8: The industry made nearly $46 billion in the first half of 2026. That's up over 51% from the same time last year. Wall Street also added 7,000 jobs, raising the city's securities workforce to a record 207,400. The city and the state benefit from Wall Street's windfall. It's added nearly $8 billion to the city's budget and pumped almost $26.5 billion into state coffers. The The report warns, however, that next year may be different, citing stubborn inflation and the economic impacts from the war with Iran. In New York, I'm Daria Albinger.
2: The Supreme Court is declining to hear an appeal from convicted Charleston, South Carolina church shooter Dylan Roof. The high court's decision came on the first day of its new term. Yesterday, Roof was found guilty of opening fire on a group of African-American parishioners. Breaking news and analysis at townhall.com. Secretary of State Rubio says the U.S. is keeping close watch on a reported death from the plague in Siberia.
9: Suffice it to say, we're glad to be aware of it. We're watching it very closely, hour by hour. We have multiple agencies, not just in the United States, but internationally, that are watching it. We encourage Russia to be transparent and share more information with the world so that all of us could react accordingly and appropriately. But we'll have to make those decisions on the basis of the information that we're learning and are being provided.
2: New York's governor taking action following a surge in measles cases. Ann Thompson reports.
10: Kathy Hochul declaring a statewide disaster emergency after measles cases surpassed 100 there. The order allowing a wider range of healthcare professionals to vaccinate and test patients for the virus.
2: That's Ann Thompson reporting. Nearby Pennsylvania has also been grappling with a deadly measles outbreak, its largest in more than three decades. You'll find breaking news and analysis at townhall.com from Washington.
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0: Welcome back to the Ramsey Show in the Fairwinds Credit Union studio. Michelle is in Nashville. Hi, Michelle. How are you?
1: Hi. I'm a little embarrassed to be needing to call in, but glad I'm here.
0: Well, we're glad you're here, too. How can we help?
1: So I am on baby step two and am in a bit of a pickle. I managed to get myself about a year and a half ago a credit line with an APR of 275%. And
0: it's not a credit line. That's a payday lender.
1: Yeah, they frame it as a credit line. But
0: yeah, it's not.
1: So okay. The balance is $3,000.
0: Mm-hmm.
1: I pay $900 a month.
0: Mm-hmm.
1: And this year.
0: Yeah, and as your credit is trashed, I assume.
1: Oh, big time.
0: Okay, all right.
1: So
0: what do you make?
1: I make $93,000 a year.
0: Okay. How come you can't scrape together $3,000 then?
1: Well, I'm paying $900 a month on this, and I've got, this is not my current step on baby steps. I've got a couple more before this one, but it's kind of, I feel like I'm just throwing money into a pit.
0: Yeah,
1: on it
0: how many? Yeah, you are. That's why it feels that way. God bless your heart. I'm sorry. So you have no money, obviously. Do you have anything you could sell and just give these people the money and go away?
1: No.
0: Okay.
2: Is the balance growing every month at this rate, even with your $900 getting thrown at it?
1: Every day. It's growing every day. So it's about $20 a day in what they're calling a customary fee.
0: Mm-hmm.
2: Okay. So your next paycheck, how much is that?
0: No, let's stop a second. Yeah. How much is, that's a good idea. How much is your paycheck?
1: $2,700.
0: Every 2 weeks?
1: Yes.
0: Are you have 401k coming out?
1: Yes, but I just paused it.
0: Good. Okay.
2: So your next paycheck might even be bigger.
0: Okay. Are you getting a tax return?
1: My next paycheck will be about $100 more with the 401k not in there.
0: Last year, did you get a tax return?
1: Yes.
0: How much?
1: $500.
0: $500, okay. Not much. All right.
1: I do get a bonus every quarter, but it's based on how many hours over my contract I've worked, and that kind of varies.
0: What do you do?
1: Behavior therapy.
0: Okay. Kind of ironic.
1: Yeah. Oh, trust me. I know.
0: Oh, man. I'm sorry. Wow. I've got something running through my head, and I'm just going to say it out loud. I don't know if it's good advice or not, so I'm hesitating. That's why I'm stammering around. I'm crunching this in my brain, trying to keep it from coming out of my mouth. But I think Louie the loan shark has gotten enough. I would just call him up and tell him to screw themselves. I'm not giving them any more money.
1: Okay.
0: And then what they're going to do eventually they're going to get around to suing you, and then you just settle with them.
1: Okay.
0: That's one way. I'm not sure that's good advice, but that one will stop the bleeding.
1: Yeah, it feels like robbery at this point.
0: Oh, it is. It's completely usurious. It's completely immoral. They're scum. You did, as an adult, sign up for it, but they are scum.
1: I know.
0: Yeah, they are. I mean, this is just, it's highway robbery. It should be illegal. It is in most states, but not yours. Not ours. I don't know what else to do other than try to do something super radical in your monthly budget and come up with $3,000 and just go there and lay it on the counter and say, either take this or I'm going to flip you the bird and you're going to get nothing until you sue me, and it's going to be 2 years before you get anything.
1: Yeah.
0: And just go in there and hardcore negotiate with Louie the loan shark, because that's who you're dealing with.
1: Okay.
2: What are your other debts?
1: Credit card, a car, and medical.
2: What's the car worth?
1: The car is worth, let me be very transparent. I started the baby steps a few months ago. So the car I bought last year.
2: Okay.
1: But
2: what do you owe on the loan?
1: $28,000.
2: Do you think it's worth at least $28,000?
1: Nope.
2: Okay. You're underwater on that? Did you get hosed on that interest rate too?
1: That one, actually, no. That one's not as bad. That one's only 11%.
2: Okay. I was trying to think if you could come up with, you could sell that car and use the difference to get out of this thing temporarily, that would help.
0: Yeah.
2: But it sounds like you're going to have to come up with the difference.
0: I mean,
2: anyways.
0: If you could have a huge Craigslist or Facebook Marketplace sale and scrape together some money and then not pay a couple of things for one paycheck and just stack some cash and go in there and lay it on the desk of Louis the Loan Shark and go, here's $3,000, take it or leave it. Because I'm done paying you.
1: Yeah.
0: And whatever they agree, before they get to pick the money up off the table, they sign a release.
1: Right. I mean, is it worth it to be putting my extra, because I've already paid off a couple credit cards, so I've been using those minimums towards my next one.
0: No,
1: right?
0: I wouldn't be working the debt snowball with this thing. This thing needs to go away.
1: Okay.
0: In a month.
1: So do I?
2: It's like a tumor.
0: It needs to go away in 1 month, or you need to stop paying it and go in default.
1: Okay.
0: I think. I mean, I hate to tell somebody to do that, but you're completely. I mean, you've been paying this for how long?
1: Well, the last time I dipped into it was in June.
0: Okay.
1: But since June, I've been paying $900 a month, and my balance is still $3,000.
0: Yeah.
1: $3,000.
0: Yeah, I'm through with this. Yeah. Again, it's this weird conundrum between you're an adult and you signed up for it, and they're absolute crooks.
1: Right.
0: You knew it.
1: Right.
0: You knew it. You did it. So you've got that responsibility, but they've also got an ethical responsibility to not exist. And they do exist.
1: Right.
0: So, and it's just they're oppressing you.
2: I'm doing the math here. You'd have to throw $1,500 a month for 3 months to knock it out, just to get ahead of the interest.
0: Yeah.
2: So you're talking $4,500.
0: I'm not screwing around with it for 3 months. I mean, if you can find something in the garage that you can sell, I mean, you got the electric bike you bought before you started this, and it's worth $2,000 or something, go sell the stupid thing. I don't know. Whatever it is, I don't know what you've got in your $90,000 a year garage. But
2: the key is
0: what extra work you can pick up, how many overtime hours you can pick up, and in 1 month just go bananas just to get rid of Louis the Loan Shark. But that's what these people are out there. They're everywhere. And it's an unethical business, to say the least. And yet, ugh, wow.

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5: 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What a guy. What a guy.
4: I didn't take MZ to be into that, like, velour. I didn't know he liked that.
5: Well, you know, he's a classy guy. Oh, look, he's doing donuts now. Look at him out in the parking lot. 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
4: If he keeps doing that, he's going to get a ticket out there.
5: Do you know, you ever see Knight Rider?
4: Of course.
5: That was MZ doing a lot of those stunts.
4: Doesn't surprise me. I'm impressed how he's driving that thing. Look at him go out there. Wow.
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3: /quiz

0: Eric is in Boston. Hi, Eric. How are you?
1: Hey, how's it going, Dave?
0: Better than I deserve. What's up?
1: All right. Excited to talk to you, George, today. I think you guys are just the right guys to answer this question. So I got the opportunity to have a health savings account through my work. And looking at your little Ask Ramsey tool, it looks like the best thing to do is to put 15% in a Roth retirement account and then kind of put as much as you can in HSA on top of that. And sort of, but since you can invest the money, which I only recently learned, but seems like a great option, and because of the triple tax advantage, as I understand it, I'm kind of wondering, does it make sense? I've seen that you can request reimbursement later, so I'm wondering, does it make sense to pay for stuff out of pocket and, like, lose out on that potential investment advantage and then request reimbursement later, or should I be
0: request reimbursement from
1: paying
0: who?
1: Directly to HS, yeah.
0: From who?
1: From the health safety account.
2: You're saying you would cash flow your medical expenses, hang on to the receipts, and you can reimburse it from the HSA back to your checking at any point in the future. That's the current law.
1: That's exactly right, yeah.
2: And that way your investments continue to grow and you're not actually using the HSA.
1: Yeah, exactly. And I'm just wondering, is that something you should be trying to do?
0: No.
1: Or
0: no.
1: Is it not worth it?
0: No, arbitraging your medical bills for investment purposes is not a plan. It's not enough to screw with.
1: Yeah.
0: You can't buy a biscuit with the results.
1: Okay.
2: Are you trying to max out your HSA investments each year? Is that the goal?
1: I think if we could make it work, yeah, that'd be the goal.
0: Yeah. Now, what I have done,
1: and,
0: Eric,
1: you know,
0: rather
1: we're
0: than
1: do it on top of the 15%,
0: because you have to reimburse yourself within a reasonable period of time. You can't drag this out for 10 years. And 10 years ago, I had a medical bill. Now I'm going to reimburse. That won't work. Okay. But if you, so the amount of spread you could make on, you know, 10 or 12 months or something is not worth screwing with. That's my point. But what I have done is I fully funded my HSA since George W. put them in place way back there.
1: Mm-hmm.
0: And I've never touched it.
1: Yep.
0: I just paid all my medical bills out of my pocket. But I've not had many medical bills either, knock on wood. Okay? So, and then I just moved all of that. There's a company called Health Equity that we use that we moved the HSA investment out of a money market into a mutual fund. And so I've just got it sitting in like an S&P, and I opened the statement, oddly enough, this weekend, and it's over 300,000 now. But I'll never touch it. I'll never use it for medical.
1: It seems like, okay.
0: Yeah.
1: I mean, that's sort of the thing that seems so advantageous is that you can use that as an investment. So, like, hopefully the balance of it, but I don't have that many medical expenses over the course of my life.
0: Yeah, but the part of your equation, like, I would just take out the reimbursement part of the equation. I would just say, as long as my medical bills are fairly low and I hit a deductible occasional and I'm making good money and I want to just cover all that so I don't touch the HSA, then basically the HSA just becomes another investment account.
2: And at 65, there's no more penalty to use it for non-qualified medical expenses, so it kind of becomes a bonus traditional IRA in that sense.
0: And I'm 66.
2: So there you go.
0: I can access
2: that. But again,
0: money.
2: Dave's not needing to use it.
0: I'll never touch it. It'll be in the estate plan.
2: It's just an extra little wealth tool.
0: Yeah, that's it. But no, I wouldn't try to arbitrage and, you know, play the spread back and forth. You know, like, I'm going to delay paying this. And so it's like saying I'm going to use my credit card and I'm going to invest the money for 30 days rather than pay the bill and make the spread for 30 days and then pay the credit card. But never pay any interest.
2: Yeah, there's no real need to reimburse it.
0: But by the time you do all that stuff, it's like having an Acorns account. You know, you put in two nickels, and so now you got three nickels. You still don't have any money. It's just the actual dollars involved are so small that it doesn't matter.
2: It's not worth reimbursing.
0: Yeah,
2: later.
0: It doesn't matter. But that's the
2: general principle of utilize the HSA if you have one is fantastic.
0: Yeah, if you use it for medical, it's still a wonderful thing. You don't have to do it as an investment.
2: And a reminder, you can only access one of those if you have a high-deductible health plan. So people are going, well, where do I get an HSA? Well, you got to make sure you choose that one if you want the HSA component.
0: Yeah. But most employers are now offering that.
2: Yeah, you guys, we've had it here for years.
0: We've had it here from the day we started.
2: Yeah.
0: Because it was available before we started doing health plans. It's that long ago.
2: And it's a good bargain. I mean, higher deductible, but lower premium.
0: Yep. Ben's in Boston. Hey, Ben, how are you?
3: Hey, Dave. Hey, George. This is the perfect duo for this question. I have been helping my brother with a business he just bought a couple years ago, and he's finally getting to the point where he's hiring other technicians to help him out. And we want to know how to give them access to funds without making them like an account holder on the business bank account. So the question is, how does George buy coffee for millionaires in his little car videos he makes? Do you just have a debit card that you give him access to the banks for?
0: Yep. Yep, he's got a debit card.
2: So all the Ramsey personalities, we have a business debit card. It's not tied to the gigantic company checking account. There's a separate business account. So you can open up multiple accounts so the personalities have their own pool that we can all dip into for business needs.
0: Yeah, so if we've got like $10 million in our operating account or something, he doesn't have access to that. There's like $100,000 in this other account.
2: So you can fund it with as much as you want. Let's say $1,000 a month into this separate account, give them a debit card. It's in their name. It's in my name. And so they can use it for business expenses, and I submit every receipt.
0: And if he misuses it, we see it.
2: Not much that's going to go. Yeah. And if you keep the limit,
0: I see hair care products on there, we got a problem.
2: I tried that. Dave just doesn't understand.
3: You're saying every personality has their own checking account?
0: No. We have one checking account that we run all of the employees, all of the team members that have debit cards. I think there's about 100 and 150 of them have debit cards. If people travel at Ramsey, we don't ask them to travel on their own money. They travel on my money. Mm-hmm.
2: And we generally do petty cash for things like that.
0: Carry a debit card, they can carry petty cash. But
2: exactly.
0: Like if George is going on a speaking gig or he's going to New York to be on Fox or something, all of that, he just runs it on his debit card, Ramsey debit card. He doesn't have to have any of George's money involved. But it's on we have one separate, smaller business account for just the debit cards.
3: Okay. So in this scenario, we would just have a technician expense checking account.
0: Exactly. And, you know, and so let's pretend that you know, you need $10,000 a month worth of things they're buying, then you just keep replenishing it and keep it at a balance of around $10,000. But your other account might have $100,000 in it or something, and they don't have access to that.
2: Yeah, I don't even have access to the account. I can just make purchases with the debit card, but I can't go in there and see how much is in the account. One of our assistants handles that, and so she's monitoring it and replenishes it once it gets, you know, to a point where we need to.
0: But it's instant accountability. Because every one of their expenditures shows up instantly on our computer screen.
2: And if I lose a receipt, I'm paying out of pocket. That. So that's a big thing, is they got to make sure they keep good track of their receipts.
0: Not on the debit cards, do you?
2: If I don't have one, you know, if it was a coffee order, I go, all right, I'm going to cover that, or the team just has to cover it, you know. But
0: No, that's with petty cash.
2: Sure.
0: Your debit card just shows up.
2: Exactly.
0: Yeah, debit cards are the receipts built in.
2: That's what's nice.
0: Yeah, and that's what I mean by accountability. So if the technician can't go buy a latte, they're buying a part to work on the item they're supposed to be working on, right?
3: And do you need that account to be at a separate establishment?
0: Or no.
3: Because they're separate accounts?
0: No.
2: Whatever you do your business checking.
0: That's the same. That's our same bank. No.
3: Okay.
0: All we're doing is just limiting the amount of money that they have access to by having a separate account. That's the only reason for it.
2: So you go down to your bank you do business with for your business account and say, hey, I'd like to open up a new checking account within that.
0: And I got five technicians and I need five debit cards in their names. And we're going to put whatever amount that you think you're going to need in there for a couple months and put it in there that the technicians are actually going to spend. But real strict rules with the technicians that this money is not for you to buy breakfast, dude. It's for you to buy parts to work on the thing you're working on. And you don't use it for anything else. If you do, you really like fire you because it's called stealing. You know, that's kind of how that works. And so it's the same thing of a company that has credit cards in the company name, and the team member carries a company card. If you misuse that, you know, that's called stealing.
2: Hope you don't need your job.
0: Yeah.

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1: With SRN News, I'm Bob Agnew in Washington. President Trump in Maryland today after he visited Deep Red, Nebraska on Monday for another rally ahead of the midterm elections. He spoke in Grand Island in support of Senator Pete Ricketts and other Republicans running in the state. He's also talking today about a new shipyard in Baltimore. Tomorrow it's back to the state of Texas. The administration says observers from the Organization for Security and Cooperation in Europe will not be invited to witness the upcoming midterms. That marks the first time in more than two decades that monitors from the regional security group have been blocked. The U.S. Supreme Court is declining to hear an appeal from convicted Charleston, South Carolina church shooter Dylan Roof. The High Court's decision came on the first day of their new term. Roof had been found guilty of opening fire at a group of African-American parishioners at Mother Emanuel AME Church back in 2015, killing nine people. At the close on Wall Street, the Dow was up 265.
2: Hey everybody, this is Dr. McCollum. I have this amazing guy, Gary, here, who's a new patient to our office, and he just came up to the front and started talking about stuff, and I wanted you to just express what you were telling us.
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9: Hi, registered pharmacist Ben Fuchs here. I've been studying healthy bodies for 35 years, and what I've got to tell you may shock and surprise you, but if you listen up, it may change your life. If you're suffering from eczema, you're in royal company. The Egyptian queen Hatshepsut also suffered from the disease. In fact, some historians believe the eczematous empress may have been killed by the remedy, a coal tar cream very similar to prescription medication that even today is prescribed by modern-day dermatologists. It's most notably caused by the secretion of defensive chemicals responding to substances introduced to the skin via the blood from food toxicity and digestive difficulties. Nutritional deficiencies are sometimes involved, occasionally topical contact. While the medical model relies on anti-inflammatory topical steroids, this can only give temporary and symptomatic relief. The most effective non-

0: medical way to address eczema is to eliminate the defensive response by first asking the logical question. What is the offending agent? Food and digestion are almost always involved, and yes, gluten is a possible suspect. But there's no way of knowing exactly what you're reacting to without linking skin rash flare-ups and digestive symptoms like gas, constipation, heartburn to specific foods. In addition to eliminating problem foods, supporting digestive health with probiotics can lead to major improvements in skin health and appearance. Essential fatty acids, fatty vitamins, especially vitamin A, vitamin D, lots of sunshine exposure, and minerals like zinc picolinate and chelated selenium can be helpful too. 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I'm a pharmacist that believes that staying healthy and strong is not only about medicine, it's about
1: patient.

0: 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Gotta love it. Jonathan's in Savannah, Georgia. Hey, Jonathan, how are you?
1: Good. How are you?
0: Better than I deserve. What's up?
1: I have purchased a car, and I'm wondering if I made the right decision with it now.
0: Wow. Okay. Why do you think you didn't?
1: I just recently stumbled across your Facebook page, and so now I'm starting to wonder if I made the right decision, at least with, like, the price of what I got.
2: Did you finance the car?
1: I did.
2: Okay. How much was it total?
1: I think my loan total was $24,260.
2: That was the sales price or the loan amount?
1: That's the loan amount.
2: Okay. What's your income per year?
1: Around $2,200 a month.
0: Okay. So you make $30,000 a year. Or roughly. And you bought the car. The loan is 24, but what was the price of the car?
1: I want to say it was like 27.
0: Yeah.
2: Which is more than you take home in a year.
0: And you're 22 years old?
1: I'm 18.
0: 18 years old. Okay. Yeah, honey, you got screwed. You bought a car that's completely out of your league. It's very, very difficult to prosper when you own a car that's worth, that costs as much as you make in a year. Very difficult. And that's even if you paid cash for it, which obviously would be very difficult to do. But yeah, you've got a car payment. And the reason that God dropped that Facebook page right in front of you was because you were scared. You were stumbling around in it, and you were worried. And then you went, I got to get some confirmation if I did the right thing or not. And I'm glad you found us. And you know, when I was your age, I did a lot dumber things than this. But the good news is this is the last time. You're only 18. You have the whole rest of your life. Not bad.
2: Is this your only debt?
1: I'm sorry, I didn't catch that last part.
2: Is this your only debt? Is the car loan?
1: Yes.
2: Okay. How much is the payment?
1: The minimums are $430, but I do about $550 a month.
2: Okay.
0: Are you living at home?
1: I live with my great aunt who, she's sick, so I moved down here to take care of her. And so I do pay to live there.
0: What were you driving before you did this?
1: A 2007 Honda Pilot that the transmission was about to go out on.
0: Man. Okay. Yeah, so you went from a $1,500 car to a $30,000 car. Yeah. In one fell swoop.
1: Yeah.
0: Yeah.
2: What do you do for work?
1: I work at a promotional product company.
0: Okay. All right.
1: I'm an embroidery technician.
0: Yeah. What we're going to ask you to do for your own sake is to get rid of the car. It's going to be very painful. It's going to be very costly. But the only thing more painful or more costly is keeping it. And then you're going to have to get you a couple $1,000 scraped together and get you a little paid-for car that the transmission's about to go out on but hasn't yet, and drive that and save up $500 a month. If you save $500 a month for 10 months, you got $5,000. That's a pretty decent car, is a $5,000 car. And if you did it for 10 more months, you'd have a $10,000 car. And if you did it for 10 more months, you'd have a $15,000 car, and you pay cash, and that's the most car you ought to own with your income. About half your annual income is the most you want to spend on cars.
1: Okay.
0: Okay. But you're going to have some pain, and it's going to cost you some money to get rid of this. There's going to be some embarrassment, some emotional stuff. It's going to feel weird, and it's going to cost you some actual dollars to get rid of this thing. You probably lost $5,000 or $6,000 bucks in this transaction, and you didn't have it to lose. You don't have any money. So it's going to be a process. I'm going to send you a copy of our book, The Total Money Makeover, that shows you exactly how to do all the Ramsey steps. And I'm going to send you a copy of George's book, How to Stop Being Broke.
2: There's a whole chapter on car loans. If you read that, I promise you, you will never make this mistake again.
0: Yeah. And again, we're not beating on you for being 18 years old and making a dumb decision.
2: I'm jealous he did it that early.
0: Yeah, I waited till later to do some of the dumb decisions. So, but the good news is you got the rest of your life to not have that mistake again. And, you know, you'll be my age and you'll look back and go, back in 26, I bought a car. Yeah, and because I got rid of that, now I'm a millionaire. That's what you'll be doing. You'll be that guy.
2: And kids will be like, the cars only cost $26,000 back then?
0: Yeah. Wow. What's a Honda Pilot anyway?
2: They don't make those anymore.
0: That might not be a bad thing. Josh is in Columbus. Hey, Josh, how are you?
3: Good. How are you doing?
0: Better than I deserve. What's up?
3: I'm wondering how I can calm my wife's nerves with me running a business instead of having like a normal job.
0: Be uber successful.
2: Have you done that yet?
3: Sort of. I have a contract coming. It'll be a couple months, but then we will be making a lot more than we've ever made before. But she's still worried.
0: Yeah. Well, that's because you don't have the contract and you don't have any money yet.
3: Yeah.
0: It's logical to be worried. Sharon Ramsey used to be worried all the time. Sharon Ramsey isn't worried at all now. Right?
3: Yeah.
0: I mean, that's the deal. That's really what it comes down to. Your wife is looking for proof, not a dream.
3: Yeah.
0: And so when you provide her proof and you stack those Benjamins on the table, she's going to go, I like being self-employed. You make more money. That's assuming you are, of course, right?
3: Yeah.
0: What kind of business are you going into, Josh?
3: I build custom security software to defend against AI.
0: Okay. And what, do you have a day job?
3: Not right now. I'm doing my business full-time.
2: Is that why she's scared?
0: Wait. You're doing your business full-time, but you haven't made any money?
3: No, I'm making about $70 a year now, but we'll be making a lot more in a couple months.
0: Why? You got a single vendor that's going to – you have a single customer that's getting ready to make you rich?
3: I have a large licensing deal with Bank of America.
0: Okay. Very dangerous to have your business standing on one leg.
3: Yeah.
0: Especially when Bank of America is the leg. But anyway, yeah, you want multiple customers, because if one customer can put you out of business or take away 90% of your revenue – that's a problem. You now are an employee. You're no longer a customer. You're no longer in business.
3: Yeah.
0: An employee that has one customer a person that has one customer is called an employee. And so, whether it's contract or otherwise. So you've been making $70,000 without Bank of America.
3: Yeah.
0: For how long?
3: About 3 months now.
0: So annualized $70,000.
3: So
0: you've been making...
3: Before that, I was working and doing the business at night.
0: Okay, so you're making $6,000 a month before this contract comes through. And the contract is... now that you told us who it is, I hate for you to tell me how much. I don't want you to, so that's not fair to you or them. But
2: And are you the sole income provider?
3: She works part-time.
2: Okay.
0: Okay, what were you making at the other place before the day job?
3: I was making 70 before.
0: Okay, so you were making 70 plus you started making $6,000 a month, so you quit your job.
3: Yeah.
0: Right?
3: Yes.
0: Okay, all right. Her fear is going to go down the longer she sees a pattern of increased income, not decreased income. And she's also wise to be worried if your income is based on only one customer. And so I want you to build a lot of contracts, not just one with one big bank. Big banks don't have a good reputation.

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0: Our scripture of the day, Proverbs 22, 1, a good name is to be chosen rather than great riches, and favor is better than silver or gold. Jack Benny said, a rich man is one who isn't afraid to ask the salesperson to show him something cheaper.
1: I like that.
0: This is true. Justin is in Canada. Hi, Justin. How are you?
2: Very good, Dave. How are you?
0: Better than I deserve. How can I help?
2: Perfect. So I try to have, my wife and I are in a bit of debt. We make a decent income, and I'm just struggling to have conversations with her about kind of just really buckling down and like doing it. We both like to hang out with family and go places and spend money where we shouldn't, and we should just buckle down. And I feel like I've kind of ruined the conversation by getting too frustrated, and I just need help with how to fix this, and I don't know what to do.
0: Mm. So what's a decent income?
2: So I make, 98,000 a year gross, and then my net is about 74,000 here in Canada. And then she makes, around 54,000, which then goes to 44,000, estimated net yearly.
0: Okay. So you make 150 grand minus taxes. All right. And what's a bit of debt? How much debt do you have?
2: So we have 10,000 on a line of credit, 9,600 on a credit card. And that's it.
0: No car debt?
2: No car debt. We paid off my truck 2 years ago.
0: No student loan debt?
2: No, sir.
0: How long you been married?
2: Oh, boy. I should have answered that faster. 5 years.
0: Okay. All right. That's okay. Well, I mean, you guys have been going along for 4 years without paying attention, and then suddenly you started paying attention and got a little bit frustrated, a little bit scared, and that came through in the conversation and shut the conversation down. Is that a fair summary?
2: Yes, sir.
0: So you're the one that's changed, not her.
2: Yeah. Yeah.
0: And both of you do need to change. I don't disagree with your premise. But then the question is, how do we begin to talk about this and so forth? So, I think you talk about, number one, you probably need to start with an apology. Hey, this stuff started scaring me, and so I didn't approach you with it well, and I'm sorry for that. I apologize, because my frustration, my fear came out, and it shut us down. And I'm still scared about it. I feel like we're out of control, and I it's not your fault. It's not my fault. It's our fault. But we've got to sit down like two grown-ups and talk about this at some point. How can we best do that? That kind of an approach, if you can't, if she starts yelling or something after you do that, then you don't have a money issue. You got a deep marriage issue. If you apologize,
2: yeah,
0: and ask for help, and the way your spouse responds is they get angry, then you've got another issue.
2: Yeah. Yeah, and I'll put most of the blame on me for
0: that's
2: kind
0: fair.
2: Of coming at it maybe a little
0: hot. Oh, it's 100% your fault. Yeah. It is your fault. You did a classic thing. And it's really, guys do it more often than gals. Guys want to do, they want to fix something. And so they start talking about what we're going to do instead of why. And
2: right.
0: You need to go back to the why. And the why is, I'm scared. The why is, we make too much money to be this broke. The why is, I don't want to retire with no money and eat dog food. I want to be wealthy and be able to travel and be able to buy you nice things. And that's the why. And the track we're on is not taking us there. And that's scaring me. And you don't have to talk about anything she did wrong. Just talk about what you did wrong.
2: Yeah.
1: But if you lead with those things instead of the – and then the byproduct becomes, all right, we got to get on a plan. We're going to throw 4K at this thing for the next 5 months and we'll be done.
0: Yeah.
1: By March.
2: Yeah.
1: So she needs to know this
2: is
1: not forever. This is not a huge lifestyle change that's going to dramatically affect your lives. This is a small season of sacrifice so that we can have freedom on the other side.
0: And we're
2: going
0: to get in control for the rest of our lives, tell our money what to do instead of wondering where it went. You know, that's the byproduct. That's where we end up. But instead of talking about the what, talk about the why.
2: Okay.
0: Why? Why? Because I'm scared. Why? Because this chaos is going to lead us to being broke. Why? I don't want to retire and eat dog food. Why? I'd like to be able to travel and be able to be generous to others that are hurting. Why? I'd like to whatever. Okay. What is it you want to do when you get all this straightened out? And why? And go, you know, if we had $2 million, honey, what would you want to do?
2: Yeah.
1: Get her to start dreaming.
0: Yeah, absolutely.
1: Then you can reverse engineer it.
0: Yeah. So you didn't go on a honeymoon?
2: No, we got.
0: That's okay. So that's fine. That's cool. That's a perfect angle then. I owe you a honeymoon.
2: Yeah. Okay.
1: Would that excite her?
0: I shorted you. So where do we want to go on this honeymoon? Well, you want to go on a cruise? You want to go to Paris?
2: Yeah.
0: But we got, you know, I want to clean all this stuff up so we can do that kind of thing.
2: Right.
0: And instead of like, you're so stupid, you overspend, stop it.
2: Yeah. Yeah. I might get hung if I say that. I wouldn't. If I feel like breathing the next day, I'm not doing that.
0: The classic on this show, Justin, is that the guy gets all fired up about doing the Ramsey stuff, and the first thing he wants to do is sell his wife's car. And then he can't figure out why she's not excited.
2: I did say my truck, but she doesn't want to sell my truck.
0: You don't need to sell a truck. You just need to quit spending so that much. You only owe $20,000.
2: Yeah.
0: You can clean it all up. You can clean it all up in no time, like George said. But you've got to both be on board, and you're living like no one else. So that later we can live and give like no one else. But you start this whole conversation with apologizing for having approached it wrong because you did a classic husband mistake.
1: She's going to be taken aback just right there with the apology.
0: Well, I mean, straight to how we're going to fix it. I don't really care about your feelings, and that's not a good relational tool. So
1: I apologize every day just in case. I don't know.
0: It's a preemptive apology.
1: It works.
0: Well, it's going to happen. You did something wrong. You just don't know what it is
1: yet.
0: That's it.
1: Covers all the sins. It's just in case method. It's worked out so far.
0: That's funny. I don't care who you are. All right. Lily's in Fort Lauderdale. Hey, Lily, what's up?
3: Hey, yes. So my question is how much should I start investing in where? And I'm currently unemployed. I'll be employed soon. I am disabled, so that's why it's been so long to try and get a job. I am 18, so I'm still young in investing. I was just wondering if you could give me some advice on that.
1: Do you have any debt?
3: No.
1: Okay, good. So the first step with investing is have the income to invest. So I love that you want to do this. Once you do have income coming in, do you have savings and an emergency fund?
3: I have about $3,000 in savings and about $1,000 in checking.
1: Okay, that's a good start. You may want to build up that emergency fund at 3 to 6 months of expenses. And then 15% of each paycheck should be going towards retirement accounts. So if you have one through your employer, that's a great start. And if you see the word Roth, that's even better because you're going to pay with after-tax money, but it's going to grow tax-free. So think of it like net income later on in retirement. And if you do that with some good growth stock mutual funds inside of those accounts, you're going to be just fine. And I'll send you our investing guide to help you as well.
0: We'll send out the investing guide to you, Lily, and make sure
1: for everyone else
0: gets you started. 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We're not in the investment business, but we recommend people that we've vetted and that we trust. They're called Smart Investor Pros, and we can definitely help you get that done.
1: RamseySolutions.com/guide for everyone out there listening. We'll drop a link to that as well in the description of this episode. That's a great place to start.
0: What's in the guide?
1: It covers everything from what is a mutual fund? What are all these different types of accounts? How do I even go about picking them? How much do I invest from each? So it's a great start for those who are getting, you know, kind of the beginner's guide who need just understand the basics of investing. What am I actually doing? What is the stock market?
0: Yeah, there's a certain number of people that when you just say the word investing, freeze.
1: It's scary. I mean, there's so many options.
0: Yeah.
1: And you don't want to screw it up.
0: There you go.
1: You think like a vending machine eating your money. You don't want that.
0: That puts this hour of the Ramsey Show in the books. We'll be back with you before you know it. In the meantime, remember, there's ultimately only one way to financial peace, and that's to walk daily with the Prince of Peace, Christ Jesus.

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3: Breaking news this hour from Town Hall. I'm Ken Lorman in Washington. President Trump just finishing speaking in Maryland. He was at the Sparrows Point Shipyard, an event hosted by a defense technology firm. Before leaving for the speech, the president telling reporters that the White House's midterm rallies are helping Republicans get out the vote.
4: But the rallies have changed things around. We're letting people know what the Republicans have done, and it's incredible.
3: He's upbeat about the midterms.
4: I think we're going to do very well. I think that the rallies I'm doing are really changing around.
3: And he says the GOP strategy is simple.
4: All I'm doing is saying what we've done, but the rallies that we're having, I mean, I'm doing them every night.
3: French authorities are confronting one of the country's largest student protest waves in decades. Hundreds of schools closed, more than 5,000 people taken into custody, mostly minors with no prior records. The demonstrations began September 21st near Paris over school staffing and resources. Students, teachers, and police have been injured. New numbers show that customs agents working at ports along the southwest border have caught more than 11,000 people on the terror watch list. Experts say these are migrants who, under the Biden administration, would have slipped across the border between the ports.
5: They have sealed the border, pushing those people, funneling them to the ports of entry themselves.
3: That's Art Arthur of the Center for Immigration Studies. President Trump points to the border as one of his administration's biggest achievements, saying there have been zero illegal aliens admitted into the country over the last several months. Wall Street closing higher, with the S&P 500 and NASDAQ both posting new all-time records. The S&P rose 44, NASDAQ climbed 122. This is townhall.com.
6: Attention Watsonville and Pajaro Valley residents. A large lithium battery energy storage system known as the Seahawk Project has been proposed for 90 Minto Road in Watsonville. This Saturday, October 10th, community members are invited to learn more about the proposed project and concerns surrounding large-scale lithium battery storage facilities. Organizers will also discuss the recent battery fire at Moss Landing, questions about safety and monitoring, and efforts to ask Santa Cruz County supervisors to restrict large lithium battery projects near neighborhoods and agricultural land. The community gathering takes place this Saturday, October 10th, from noon till 3 p.m. at Pinot Lake City Park, 451 Green Valley Road in Watsonville. Bring potluck food to share, learn more about the proposed Seahawk Project, and make your voice heard. Tell a friend and join us. Again, that's this Saturday, October 10th, from noon till 3 p.m. at Pinto Lake City Park, 451 Green Valley Road in Watsonville.
3: Florida's outbreak of locally transmitted dengue fever shows no signs of letting up.
7: I wouldn't say it's ramping up or wrapping up.
8: Dr. Carla Fry with the State Health Department joined local mosquito control officials for an update on dengue. She says the outbreak is fed by mosquitoes biting infected people who don't know they have the disease. Mosquito control officials say they're keeping up spraying while helping Hillsborough County with extra resources. The state has 252 confirmed local dengue cases, 223 of them in Hillsborough. Gordon Bird, Tampa.
3: A disturbance in the Gulf is set to become a cyclone. According to the National Hurricane Center, the system is likely to become a tropical depression. Over the next day or so, it is set to shift eastward before turning to the north by the end of the week. Those from the Florida Panhandle to Louisiana are being advised you should monitor conditions. News and analysis at townhall.com. One of the world's wealthiest men has again taken his place as a member of a very exclusive club. In fact, he's thought to be the club's only member.
9: After his SpaceX stock rocketed 8% higher on Monday, CEO and founder Elon Musk became a trillionaire again. The stock price spike comes as SpaceX has been benefiting from AI infrastructure and other related agreements, Starship and NeoCloud government contracts. Rich Thomason reporting.
3: Former Army psychiatrist Nidal Hassan, who was sentenced to death for a 2009 mass shooting at Fort Hood, Texas, will be executed by firing squad. Under Army policy, an execution must be carried out within 150 days of presidential approval, but no sooner than 60 days after authorization. That attack killed 13 people and wounded 32 others. More on these stories at townhall.com.
10: 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The time is now 2:05, and we've got traffic and weather for you, starting off with weather. Your forecast for today is for sunny conditions, highs near 87 degrees. Tonight, partly cloudy. Lows will be around 62 degrees. Tomorrow, we're looking at sunny conditions once again with highs around 90 degrees. 88 degrees expected on Thursday. 76 degrees expected on Friday. Your Monterey Bay boaters forecast for tonight, northwest winds around 5 knots, 3-foot seas, and west waves 3 feet at 10 seconds. Moving on to traffic, Highway 1 southbound as usual for this time of day, slow moving from Morrissey Boulevard down to 41st Avenue. Top speed 5 to 10 miles per hour, sprinkle in some stop and go as well. Other than that, your roadways are looking pretty good. Southbound 101 through Coyote Valley, under the limit, but just barely, so just forget about that. The time is now 2:06. 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Keep it tuned in. 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

0: Warren Knox here, Dave. Can I ask you a quick question before we get started here?
1: Absolutely, Warren. Shoot.
0: What goes up and never comes down?
1: What goes up and never comes down? I don't know.
0: Our age.
1: Oh, that's for sure.
0: Yeah. So, okay. Well, folks, how's your home doing out there? All right. We're listening. You are listening to the weekly Knox Know Show, looking into your health and home improvement needs, laws, permits, rules you need to know, especially in advance before you take on that big project around the house. Maybe just some proper maintenance is needed. As I always say, I always need constant maintenance, and so does your home. Okay, well, we've talked over the many weeks about a bunch of subjects here. The number to call in here, should you want to have a voice or have a question answered about your home, home improvement, or whatever it might be, gardening, give a call in here at 479-1080. That has an 831 in front of it. But we've talked about earthquakes and preparedness for that. The up-and-coming El Nino. Are you scared? Is everybody scared, or should we be scared about that? We're talking about it, but I think it's a good idea to be prepared. It's good to be healthy than not. It's kind of like, do you wait to get sick and then decide to eat well and take care of yourself, or do you take care of yourself so you don't get sick? So let's work on getting our house in good shape before it does get sick, okay? If you have any real estate questions in relation to your home improvement, we can help you answer a lot of questions or things that you will need to do before the sale of that house. We'll talk a little bit about that in the first part of the show here. How about roofing? Is your roof going to be okay for the winter? Have us check it out. If you are getting up into the 20-25 year range on your roof, it's a pretty good chance you may need a little something done to the roof. You know, there's always a little maintenance that can be done around the roof, even cleaning the gutters or leaves off the roof, getting the, fireplace ready, have it cleaned out. We talked about gardening tips. I think there's probably still a few. I was in a roof earlier today, and I looked in the guy's backyard. Man, it was still loaded with all kinds of tomatoes, and he's doing just fine. And so I think a lot of people's gardens are still going strong out there. Just keep a little water on them, and they'll do fine. I think the tomatoes will go at least another couple of months. Pumpkins are coming off pretty good right now. You see pumpkins everywhere right now. So time to get the carver out and carve up that fancy face or scary face. I even saw a couple of really nice decorated yards today that people get into Halloween. And the one woman says, oh, yeah, the kids get really scared when they go by that house. I go, well, they're supposed to. That's what Halloween's all about. So, fire safety. Make sure you're getting the house set up for in the case of fire. Again, get that chimney cleaned if you're going to use the fireplace. Brush around the property. We're still in a fire season right now, folks, so don't just take it for granted that El Nino is going to just wet everything down and we're all good to go. Let's get that ground soaked real good before we feel good about no more fires. If you are thinking of improving your heating or air conditioning, there's a lot of solar, gas, propane, wind, nuclear, biomass, wood, all those different kinds of things that's going to heat your house or cool it. So if you need any help with that, we've had a number of air conditioning people in here, Bellows and a few other nice folks in town here that can help you with getting the right apparatuses in your home for the heating of your house. Change the filters. Sometimes it's just as simple as changing the filter on your furnace to get the dust out of it so your furnace isn't working so hard. Curb appeal. We always talk about curb appeal. So if you are wanting your place to look nice for your neighbors, or you are getting the house ready for sale, sometimes it's the old expression, you only get one time to make a good first impression. So with the real estate market going up and down, if you are considering selling your house, get it cleaned up nice. Get it looking like you would buy it if you were driving up that driveway. So get the driveway looked at, and the house maybe need to get painted. You don't want to be painting the house when it's pouring down rain, so now's a good time to get some painters out there or do it yourself. Plant some trees, critters and pest control, weeds. I hate bad weeds. Boy, weeds are a tough one. They seem to come whether you like it or not. Title 24 and WUI, those are our fire codes out there that are still in effect. I was with a homeowner this morning who told me that her insurance had canceled her insurance on her home because of the roof, and the roof was only 4 years old. So if you do get caught up with some of these insurance companies that are giving you a hard time because they're looking at it from a satellite, give me a call and we'll go out and see if we can help get that insurance company to reinsure you because it is a perfectly good roof and there's no reason in the world they should cancel you. Blue-green algae is another bad one that's going around right now. We've talked about that. It's actually a roof disease that is airborne, and it can go onto your roof and turn a white roof black in a very short period of time. So we have shingles out there right now that can stop the growth of the blue-green algae and moss on your roof, so it'll look nice for many years and not have the problem with an insurance company possibly canceling you. Pesticides and bug control, we've talked about that over the last weeks. If you do have a lot of bugs around the house, you might want to get a pesticide guy. I mean, someone who knows bugs, and either do it organically, or you may need to do some spraying or put out some poisons and things. But be careful with all that stuff. Most of the stuff that you'll buy in the store these days for ants and things like that are pretty safe. They're not going to put stuff up there on the shelf that's too bad. You're not going to want to, make a milkshake out of any of the mice and rat poison that you can get. But you should be okay with most of the products that are on the market today. We're going to talk a little bit more about the home improvements and home inspections. But let's get started here. Thanks, folks.

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2: All right, folks, you're listening to the Knox Know Show. Dave, I've got another thing that happened to me last night.
6: Uh-huh. What is it?
2: I decided I'd go take a little night school.
6: Oh, really?
2: Yeah, so I went to learn the Appalachian word botany. Okay. And when I got out of class, I went home and I looked into the refrigerator for some milk, and I don't think I bought any. So much for my educational background here, folks.
6: All right.
2: Well, thanks for getting back with us here, folks. Again, if you have any home improvement needs, call in here. We actually have a caller in here right now. Let's see. Who we have on the air here? Go ahead.
7: Hello?
2: Yes.
7: Hello, this is Jim.
2: Jim, hi, thanks for calling in.
7: Yeah, so I'm up here in Boulder Creek in a grove of redwoods and had the place for, quite a while, but I know the roof's going to need to be replaced, and, it's just the composition roof now. And I'm wondering, if it was your place in the middle of the redwoods and you wanted to replace it, if cost wasn't the biggest issue, what kind of roof would you put on it? I find myself having to go up and blow it off with a, leaf blower many times, especially getting into the fall here. It's like, twice a month or something for a while. And so I'm up there a lot. It's about a 5-12 pitch, I think. But I'm just wondering, is composition the best if you got to be walking out there? Kind of like the...
2: Yeah, the best bang for the buck right now is still composition roofing. It's class A fire rated. You can walk on it, so you're not going to hurt it any. It's and a 5-12 pitch roof is not too steep. So and hopefully you're being careful up there and get it cleaned off. But yes, cleaning the roof off is quite the project these days. If you can do it yourself, that's great. I've been telling a lot of people, if you don't have the money to hire it done, and you don't let it get too thick up there, but you might want to wait until more leaves get on the roof and then do it less often, but get it done before the big rains hit. There are other types of roofing out there that you could look at, but they're considerably more money. So it depends on whether you want more curb appeal, whether you're you know, you love your house, you want to give it a fancy look, you can go to some synthetic shake looking roofs. You could go to metal roofing, which can be a little slippery. By putting a metal roof up there on a 5 and 12, and you're going to be up there often, metal is going to be a little slipperier. So you're gonna want to wear a different kind of pair of shoes when you go up there if it's a metal roof. But they have some composition roofing now that is warranted for 50 years. You never have to worry about it again. So, you know, if you want to go to a thicker roof, that will definitely give you a you know, your lifetime warranty, then that's the way to go.
7: Okay, well, appreciate it. I just kind of like the looks of some of the metals, but yeah, I was worried about it being slippery, and I didn't know if there's, yeah, I just wanted your opinion, but I appreciate that.
2: Yeah, so. Metal's good. I do a lot of metal roofing. A lot of people like it, for especially the snow country. But they do make metal roofing that's shaped differently. They make metal roofing that's shaped like tile or shake. So it gives you the look of a shake roof or the look of a tile roof. And they're made out of metal. They've been around for many years. I've done virtually hundreds of them.
7: They're so probably slippery, though.
2: Well, they're not. They have the grit on them. They're not smooth. They take a steel and they mold it to the shape of a, say, a tile roof, and then they glue granules on it like a composition roof, so it does give you a little bit more traction on your feet. But again, you're looking at twice the money. Okay.
7: Oh, okay. So yeah, I didn't know how much something different like that would be. Yeah, that's quite a bit of difference.
2: Yeah, well, when you get ready to roof, give us a call. We'll come out and give you a free estimate and give you some addresses of homes around that you can compare looks, and because you're only going to need to do it maybe one more time, and then you're good.
7: Yeah. Okay, will do. Yeah, I've seen your signs around the area or other projects. So, all right.
2: All right. Well, I appreciate you calling in. All right.
7: Thank you.
2: All right, folks. Well, we're going to get into a little bit about I was with a home inspector the other day. And I was kind of curious to kind of walk through him and ask him questions. I do know a lot about what your home needs to be like, but I, you know, there's over if you were to call up a home inspector and ask him to come out and inspect your home for, like in this case, was for a real estate transaction, he's going to go through between 20 and 30 different items on your around your house. And so I started asking him, what are those items? And of course, the first one that is the roof and the attic. So a lot of times, if it's a very difficult roof to get up on, the home inspector will say, hey, you need to get Warren out there, or a licensed roofer, to really assess the roof. But a lot of inspectors are physically fit and can get up there and get a good inspection of your roof. And then, of course, going into your attic. Nobody likes to go into an attic or go into a under the house. But if you are have to go into the attic, a lot of things can be seen as far as leaks. If there is a spot to crawl around in there and see if there's any stains on the wood or any insulation that's been messed with or been getting wet. Gutter drainage, making sure that all your gutters are being drained right and the water's going to go where it needs to go. This is one of the things they look at. Porches and decks to make sure that the roof has got strength and there's no real termite damage. So if you're going to hold a square dance up on your deck, is it going to hold up a party and not have any problems? We talked a little bit about in the past about synthetic decks over redwood decks. So, we'll be getting, some lumber companies in here in the next coming weeks and talk about, imitation decks compared to redwood. But They're going to look at that. They're going to try to crawl underneath your house and check for structural foundation problems if you are on a cement slab or whether you're on blocking, and whether or not you have the right hardware. So in the event of an earthquake, and that house is rocking back and forth, is it going to bounce right off of your foundation? So the home inspector is going to be looking at your foundation for strength in that regard, and if there's been any termite damage underneath. Electrical sockets, are all the sockets good? For those of you who don't know what a GFI is, it's a reset button on your electrical. So if there is a short, it'll short out that plug. So if you have old wiring, you might want to consider getting your house rewired with proper GFIs and good sockets. So he'll be checking those to make sure everything's working good. Walls and floors and ceilings. If he's walking through your house and there's a bunch of squeaking noises, then there may be something going on in the foundation or in the framing of your floors that makes the floor squeak a little bit. Sheetrock stains, it'll be a good sign of whether or not the roof is leaking. So he'll be looking at the ceilings in the rooms to see if there's been any evidence of past leaks. And, of course, look for any mold that might have developed because of that. Water heaters are a big one, and furnaces to make sure that they're working properly and that make sure there's no carbon monoxide coming out of them. When I do roofing right now, especially in mobile homes, they are making sure that you have at least you have to have one fire smoke detector in every bedroom and one carbon monoxide detector. So I know they're a pain, but you need to have the in the event of fire, you need to make sure that you have the smoke detectors and the carbon monoxide detectors going. So he'll be looking for stuff like that. You got plumbing problems. He'll look underneath all the sinks and around the toilets and around the outside, walking around a spigot.

showers and things like that. Heating and cooling, gas, propane, wood, or electric, those are the primary sources of heating and cooling your house. So he'll be looking at those things to make sure that they're operating correctly. And then, of course, damages caused by termites or critters. Sometimes you will have to hire a separate termite man to come in and do a termite inspection. But a lot of times the home inspector can do that too. But termites and termite control is a big deal. Most homes are going to have to be tented or sprayed or something if you have evidence of termites. Nobody wants to buy a home that's being taken over by critters or winters. Radon gases. I don't know if anybody's familiar with radon gases, but they're very, very bad. They're the second largest cause of cancer in the country. So it comes from the ground, and a lot of home inspectors are going to check your home for radon gases to make sure that there's nothing coming out of the ground that you're breathing. Sometimes you may think you're getting cancer because you're a smoker or whatever it might be, when it's actually radon gas that is giving you some problems. Mold, okay? Some people are allergic to mold. Some people aren't. A lot of people live with it every day and don't even know it. But there are people who are definitely sensitive to mold. So if you do see a roof leak happening on your house this winter, you might want to get that thing taken care of right away if you are subject to mold problems. So take a look at that. All right. Well, there's a couple of good tips for you. We'll continue this on the next round here. Thanks, folks.

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1: All right, folks, for those of you who are just tuning in, this is the Knox Snow Show. Every Tuesday at 2 to 3, we talk about home improvements and what needs to be done to your house to either get it ship in shape for the winter or get it ready for whatever, the wedding coming up or the party coming up, or you just want your house to look nice. What's wrong with that? I think your house deserves to be treated well. So if you have any questions about what you might want to do or expenses, especially in relation to roofing, as our last caller called in here, wanting to know about types of roofs, it's good to shop around a little bit, get an idea what's available out there. Again, here at Knox Roofing, we do have a showroom that we can walk you through all the different products and services that we offer. But we also do more in-home sales. So a lot of companies will come to your home because we want to take a look at your concerns that you may have. If it's more general contracting, such as all the many things that we just talked about, there are specific or specialized contractors that can do those foundations work or concrete work or tenting of your house or things that need to be a different license to do and do it properly and within budget as well. So take a look at things around the house and write them down and make a little list so you can start working on getting that home cleaned up a little bit. So a couple more things that the home inspector is going to be looking for when he's out at your house. We ended up with mold and making sure that there's been no moldy spots around the house. And that usually is from water getting to an area that doesn't have any air to it, okay? So if you get the sheetrock wet, it's okay. Sheetrock doesn't turn to mold unless it doesn't have any air to kill it. So if it's got plenty of air to dry out in a fairly quickly amount of time, then you shouldn't have to worry about things getting wet and turning to mold. I know people, oh, my God, the world's coming to an end. I've got mold in my house. Don't worry. Or I've got a leak, whatever it might be. Settle down and get a professional out there to see what we got to do to stop it and get that under control. The home inspector is also going to check for septic tanks. About 25% of the people around this town are on a septic tank. I personally am on a septic tank myself. And depending on the number of people living in your house, will depend on whether or not you need to have that serviced. I would say if you have a reasonable family, three or four or five of you in the house, you're probably going to need to get your septic tank pumped out maybe every 5 years or so. A lot of really good septic tanks have a really good leach field. So I know a lot of people up in the Boulder Creek area may have a really good septic tank, but because you're in the mountains, there's not a lot of room for a long leach field, and the leach field will take all of the liquids and disperse them into the ground, and some leach fields are pretty short for a lot of folks. So if you are planning on doing some work on your septic system, be sure that you have the contractor look at the quality of the leach field as well, so that you're going to get a longer life out of your septic tank. Swimming pools and spas. How many people got a swimming pool, a spa, or a hot tub? Okay. So, make sure that the home inspector is going to look to make sure that they're wired right and that you're not going to electrocute yourself. And if they are swimming pools and hot tubs and spas can use a lot of electricity. So make sure that you are making sure your items there are working good so your electric bill doesn't kill you. It's awful nice to get into that warm hot tub and that hot spa and the swimming pool all heated, but it's going to cost you money to do that. So if it's important enough for you to spend the money on that, that's great, but you also may want to have a spa company or a pool company come out and check the heater and make sure it's working efficiently and that you're getting that water heated up for the least amount of money that you need to spend. There's also another inspection that could be done, and that's water quality. If you are on a well, then it might be good to send out your water every so often to see what you're drinking. Okay? A lot of wells around town are made of have a lot of iron in them. So if you want to drink a lot of iron and go on the Iron Man competition, then go ahead. But a lot of iron isn't all that good for you. So you might want to have the water checked out. It's pretty cheap to send your water over to a water quality person, and he'll tell you what's in your water so you know what you're drinking every day. If you are on a well, I don't know when the last time your well was inspected. They're not really easy to inspect, but it is nice to know the depth of your well, and because right now with the amount of water being used in the summer, the water table is dropping considerably. So we hope that your well has been well tested for not only quality, but for volume of water. So, and of course, if you have any wood or roof organisms, the blue-green algae, most home inspectors aren't going to find that, but or know about that right now because it's pretty new. But so these are just some of the things that are that you need to be looking at out there when it comes to getting your house ready for a home sale or getting it ready for yourself. I thought I'd spend the last 15 minutes here talking about things that go on when you're asleep. So, Dave, are you still with us here?
0: I'm right here, Warren.
1: You know, a third of our lives are supposed to be for sleep, right?
0: Yeah.
1: Give me one thing, because I'm going to name a whole bunch of things here.
0: Okay.
1: Give me one thing that wakes you up in the middle of the night.
0: One thing that my cat meowing because it's hungry.
1: That's one.
0: Uh-huh.
1: Okay. So, folks, there are a lot of noises that just mess with our sleep every night and keeps us awake or wakes us up. So I'm going to name off a few here, and we can talk about that and how to combat it. But there's owls and rats. Have you ever heard a rat chewing in your wall? My God, that'll wake you up. Mice are somewhat quiet. I've got a Ring doorbell on my business, okay? Somebody's robbing me, I want to know about it. But I have a garbage can in front of my store. And I get woken up almost every night from a raccoon getting into my garbage cans every night to search for some food. If you got a raccoon around your house, my God, they make a lot of racket. I know we don't have bears here, but if you lived up in Tahoe, I'm sure that the people up in Tahoe, if you have a home up there, you might have been interrupted in the middle of the night by a bear waking you up. I mean, come on. Birds, I heard a bird this morning because I get up very early in the morning, but I heard a bird this morning. I don't know what breed it was. It was the weirdest sound I've never heard before, but it woke me up. It was there. We get deer. You know, deer can come in. They're pretty quiet, but what happens is, oh, the deer come into my yard, and my dogs know there's deer in the yard, and the dogs wake me up, kind of like your cat, Dave.
0: Right.
1: But I got my dog waking me up because the dog knows there's deer in the yard, so that wakes me up. Mountain lion. Mountain lions are really quite quiet. You know, you notice that they're kind of sneaky guys. There's supposed to be about 40 of them running around the Santa Cruz Mountains, something like that. But they're pretty sneaky when it comes to noise. Coyotes. I've got a coyote that comes into my yard and he barks at my dog. Have you ever heard a coyote bark? They sound like a woman screaming. Oh my gosh, they're really, really bad. I asked a good friend of mine today what keeps him awake at night. And you know what keeps him awake last night? Bats, believe it or not. Bats are going after bugs. So if you have bugs in your house or flies or something, the bats are going to want to get to those bugs. So, and usually it's the light in your house that brings the bugs in. So if you turn the light off, there's a good chance the bats and the bugs will go away. But bats can come in and, you know, swoop around your kitchen getting the bugs. They're not going to eat your leftover dinner or your whatever you left on the dining room table. They're there to get some bugs. A couple other things that that keep us awake is, for me, it's sore muscles. My God, you know, roll this way, roll that way. So, you know, bad pillows or bad mattresses will keep you awake at night. Any of those of you who have ever had gout or arthritis, my God, that'll ruin a good night's sleep. So for a lot of people, I think maybe the number one reason that people don't get their 8 hours of sleep is stress. You're stressing about something you don't need to stress about. So try to deal with that. Don't take a sleeping pill. I guess there's people that do, but try to deal with stress the best way you can. All right, well, we've got some more nocturnal things to talk about here when we get back here, folks. All right.

0: Dr. Duncan McCollum here, and I have Pastor Mark with me. He came in and experienced the stem cell machine, the TRT machine, and he wanted to just go ahead and tell you a little bit of his experience.
1: Yeah, I injured my knee years ago from sports and being dumb, and after the first stem cell treatment, after the very first one, I could do a full knee squat, and doctors told me that we want to replace your knee, and my knee would just ache just from sitting, and you probably experienced that if you have knee problems, but now, no ache, I can walk without pain, and when I sit, I have no pain, and I just love it. I'd recommend it to anybody. It's terrific.
0: When we looked at your x-rays, your discs and your knees look pretty good, too.
1: Yeah, they're improving so much. I just love it. I can't wait for my treatment every week. Highly recommend it to anyone.
0: So you'd recommend they do the $49 special to see if it will work for them?
1: Oh, absolutely. That's what drew me in, was the $49 special. I thought, I got $50 to spend to just see, and it certainly has paid off.
0: Call 831-459-9990. Thanks.
2: 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Just give us a call at 461-0634. Okay, thanks, folks.
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0: show. We've got a couple of callers here. Let's get these in before we run out of time here. How about Prune Tucky? We've got Kev.
1: Hey, Warren, how you doing?
0: Good. What's up today?
1: Love your sense of humor. Absolutely love that. You know, it's lacking in today's world. But the reason why I called, I got solar panels. You know, and in between the spaces where the solar panels are up on my roof, you always get piles of mold. You know, that green mold.
0: Yeah, it's like, moss more than anything. It's green moss, yeah.
1: Yeah, and I clean the solar panels with simple green water, you know, and then a hose to spray them off, you know. And how do you get rid of that mold or keep it from starting? I mean, do you spray the roof with anything? And by the way, Warren, I'm a C35 lath and plaster contractor. Just to let you know, I'm not totally ignorant in the construction world.
0: That's okay. I wasn't going to question you on your lath and plaster knowledge here, that's for sure. I know better than that.
1: No, I believe in asking the experts, and people out there should do the same. Ask the experts.
0: Well, it's really hard to work under solar panels, but the thing that I would probably try to do first is try to knock it down with a long stick and a brush first.
1: Yeah.
0: And try to beat it down with a stick. And then if you can get in there with a little bleach water and spray it with that, that won't hurt the roof any. And try to, you know, kill it with some of that, would be the thing to do. You know, weed killers and things, some of the weed killers, if you want to try that, but that would be the best thing. It doesn't, if you knock it down, it doesn't really hurt the roof that much to have it there. But if it gets real thick, you know, like, you haven't shaven for 6 months, then you need to get after it a little bit more.
1: Hey, and one other thing, Warren, I wanted to let people know that if you got an old wood-sided house, what we've been doing a lot lately is lathing over the old wood siding, and then they stucco them, and that'll help you keep your fire insurance also, because you got a non-combustible surface on the outside of your house.
0: That's right. Got to get into siding as well as roofing here when we're getting a house wooey-proof, as they say, or Title 24. Yeah. So we're real good. Well, I appreciate you calling in. Let's get rid of that moss off the roof now, and don't make sure you shave every 6 months, okay?
1: You got it. That's for sure. Take care. Bye-bye.
0: All right. All right. Let's talk to Ernie and Marina. What's going on here? Ernie?
2: Yeah, I missed the show last week. The dental people wouldn't put you on the radio, so I missed you. But anyhow, Lord, a couple things I want to mention. August 16th is past, but October 16th is coming up here, and that's your National Bosses Day. You don't hear enough about the people that run the businesses that should be promoted, you know, because at least with good words, because what they do for people. And then the 16th of August, that was the Contractors Day. For the people that are the contractors, you're falling into that category also. So you deserve the praise. You don't hear a lot about it. They're usually talking about it being National Coffee or Donut or Hot Dog Day, but those days are important, and it's on a Friday, and the holidays this year fall on a Friday. You got Halloween on a Friday. You got Christmas on a Friday. You got New Year's on a Friday. So it's a good way to end the year, and I just want to let
0: Bosses
2: you know.
0: Bosses Day.
2: Yeah, that's going to be October 16th. And
0: all
2: that's
0: right.
2: Sure that's
0: well, I think you have a boss. Most bosses are their wives, but if you have an employment boss, take your boss a present or tell him thank you or something, right?
2: Well, for me, it's all the good bosses have been long and gone, you know, and they were good people in my life. They gave me a chance. They see trouble. They just keep you around for another day. They give you opportunity. If you want to make your own bed, eventually they got to get rid of you and move you on. But they always know what you did. When you work hard, you leave a good mark. Anybody has did any type of trade work, has any pride at all, ever achieved anything, knows it takes something to be able to lay down and go to sleep and know you did something. Otherwise, what's there? You have a little hope.
0: Well, one of the greatest words in the English vocabulary is thank you, okay? And of course, I use thanks, folks, as my little trademark. But all right, Ernie, well, thanks for calling in here and Tell your boss he's doing a great job, or she, whoever it may be.
2: Absolutely. Thank you.
0: All right. Okay, folks. Well, I want to get into a few more things that keep us awake at night, because there's a couple of good ones here. We left off on stress. We don't want any stress to keep us awake. If you are into children, I know a lot of people are having babies yet, and I know that babies and children can keep you awake at night. All right, I don't want to get too personal here, but sometimes an aggressive sex partner can keep you going too. So, you know, you might want to say, "Hey, honey, I need to sleep tonight." Or you're hearing your neighbors, okay, carrying on over there. How about sirens and ambulances and police and fire department, for crying out loud? I'm just about ready to go to sleep, and here's a fire going on down the street, or an ambulance. That'll mess up a good night's sleep. I was talking with somebody earlier about a smoke detector went off. How many people have their smoke detectors going off in their house and beep, beep? You know, you've got to change the batteries in those things once in a while, folks. So you're required by law to have smoke detectors in every bedroom and a carbon monoxide detector. But before you put them up, make sure they got a good battery in them, okay? The other thing is don't put them up 40 feet in the air where you can't get to them. The person I talked to about today, her thing that keeps her awake was a smoke detector, but she couldn't get to it. It was too high on the ceiling. So I told her to get a broomstick next time and poke it with a long stick where you could push that little button on the bottom of that thing. But smoke detectors are important to have in your house, as well as a carbon monoxide detector. So don't take those for granted. Make sure that you've got those going in good shape. How about the garbage pickup people? They're going to wake you up in the middle of the night. You know, beep, beep. My gosh. Okay, I'm all for picking up garbage, but at 2 in the morning, come on, let's quiet it down. Maybe we ought to get some quieter garbage trucks out there that can make things a little bit better. Flies and mosquitoes. Have you ever had a mosquito or something fly around your ear and just, you know, it won't leave you alone? So anyway, these are some things that critters and winters at night that can mess with your house, okay? So a lot of times you can learn about what's around your house as far as animals and things that are going to mess with your house just by noises. And a lot of times at night it's real quiet and you can hear all these noises going off and do something about it. Don't go shooting anybody, but... All right. Well, anyway, folks, it's been another short week here, but let's all tune in to next Tuesday at 2 to the Knox Garden Show, and you're going to learn stuff you just can't hear anywhere else. All right. Thanks, folks.

0: breaking news this hour from Town Hall. I'm Ken Lorman in Washington. President Trump was in Baltimore County, Maryland today at a defense technology firm in Sparrows Point. He announced that the former Bethlehem Steel site will be turned into a 2 million square foot shipyard for Virginia-class attack submarines.
1: You'll build the next generation of American submarines, including autonomous subs, torpedo tubes, and critical components for our cutting-edge Virginia-class attack submarines, the greatest and quietest ever built. And thanks to record funding from my administration, the Republicans in Congress, the U.S. Navy is also contributing an additional $2.9 billion to support the shipyard.
0: Krista Pike is awake and speaking after her botched execution last week in Tennessee left her in a hospital. That, according to her attorneys, Pike had been intubated and on a ventilator. She remains at a Nashville hospital. All remaining executions in the state have been paused as a result. In France, the largest student protest that country's seen in decades is leaving the nation struggling to respond. In this country, new accountability at the southern border under President Trump. U.S. Customs and Border Patrol officers at Southwest ports of entry have recorded more than 11,000 terrorism-related encounters in the past 11 months.
2: It's really a marker for how many bad people entered the United States under the Biden administration who were never identified.
0: Art Arthur is with the Center for Immigration Studies. He says the migrants who, under the Biden administration, they would have slipped across the border between ports. On Wall Street, a higher day across the board with the S&P 500 and NASDAQ both posting all-time new highs. S&P rose 44, the NASDAQ climbed 122. More on these stories at townhall.com.

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0: Here's the Town Hall Business Report.
1: The merger between Paramount and Warner Brothers Discovery at $110 billion is a big deal, and as Matt Matson reports, it's now a done deal.
2: The new company is adopting the name Skydance. The $110 billion transaction is expected to result in thousands of job cuts because there will be so many overlapping roles. The transaction cleared a major legal hurdle last week. That's when a federal judge approved a settlement resolving an antitrust challenge brought on by California and 11 other states. I'm Matt Mattinson.
1: New data shedding light on what might just be America's favorite convenience store. The latest numbers from the American Customer Satisfaction Index show it's a brand Meijer. More than two dozen brands compete on the basis of things like store hours and locations and food quality. On Wall Street at the closing bell, the Dow was up 265 points. For the Wall Street Business Report, I'm Bob Agnew.
0: News and analysis at townhall.com. Senator Amy Klobuchar's run for governor is running into an old clip.
3: A resurfaced 2017 video of Senator Amy Klobuchar is going viral as she runs for governor of Minnesota. In the clip, the senator speaks Somali at a community event and waves an American flag held upside down. Senator Klobuchar also boasts about easing rules on money sent to Somalia. The video is drawing fresh attention because of Minnesota's massive welfare fraud cases, many of them tied to Somali networks. And critics say the clip shows the senator catering to that community. Willie Nelson, Washington.
0: The suspected terror plot at a UK airbase used by the U.S. has netted a seventh arrest. Officials said a 22-year-old British man was arrested today. The suspects are accused of plotting an attack on the base, with UK officials saying there are strong indications that Iran was involved. The incident prompted the U.S. to remove all of its B-1 bombers from the base. More on these stories at townhall.com.
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0: 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We are here to answer your questions every Monday afternoon at 5 p.m. Pharmacist Ben Fuchs and I huddle together like a Super Bowl team, and we make a game plan, and we decide what we're going to do. Ain't that right, Ben?
1: That's some good stuff, man.
0: Yeah, thank you.
1: I like that. Good music, man.
0: Oh, you like the music?
1: Yeah, yeah.
0: I thought you liked what I was saying, but no. But.
1: No, it was music. I like the music. I don't really care what you're saying.
0: Oh, Ben, you make my ribs hurt, dude. I just got back from I did a hike a few days ago and landed on my ribs awkwardly.
1: You're getting old, too old for that kind of stuff.
0: No, don't
1: man.
0: Even talk like that, Ben. I'll just take some glucose gel.
1: Are you using your creatine?
0: No.
1: You know Youngevity's got creatine. Have we talked about that?
0: We briefly touched on that, Ben.
1: Creatine's amazing. I wrote a blog on... Oh, by the way, I've got my Pharmacist Ben's Academy.
0: Uh-huh.
1: Everybody, if you're interested in having questions answered or your new blog, news articles or videos, we do a Zoom call every Sunday. Yesterday we did one on histamine. We did one on the triangle of disease on the Sunday previously. Check out pharmacistbensacademy.com. I wrote an article about creatine sometime last week. Youngevity has a creatine now.
0: Wow.
1: And creatine is not just for the gym. That's the headline of my blog post, by the way. Creatine is for your brain, and it's also for old people like me and you.
0: Wow.
1: You don't have to be old. You don't have to. The number doesn't have to be that high for you to be old.
0: What is old, Ben? 50?
1: I'd say in the
0: 40s.
1: 50s. You know, 40s is okay, but I think once you get to be in your 50s, you're officially old.
0: Oh, man.
1: I got my Medicare card.
0: Do you really?
1: Yeah, I got my Medicare card.
0: Wow, Ben.
1: Yeah,
0: have you ever taken advantage of the senior citizen discount?
1: I have not. I refuse to do that. But I've been offered. I've been offered. And sometimes it's hard to turn down, I'll be honest with you. But no, I have a little bit of dignity left. Look, how fast does this stuff go?
0: Jeez.
1: Come on, Dave.
0: Oh, man.
1: What the heck is going on?
0: I don't know, Ben. Why do you
1: this
0: ask me?
1: Craziness. This is absolute craziness. I want somebody in their 70s to call us and let us know, like, what the heck is going on? How does that feel?
0: Do they even live to be that
1: no,
0: age?
1: No, people, yeah. I did the math, and I figure I've got about 15,000 weeks
0: until
1: I'm 95. That ain't a lot of weeks. Especially how fast these weeks are going by. Holy cow.
0: Yeah, Ben. It's
1: That's
0: just around the corner, buddy.
1: Now is the time to get on a nutritional supplement program. Don't futz around.
0: Oh, jeez.
1: Seriously. People just wait. You know, it's a lot easier to prevent than it is to reverse. Even something as simple, you know, we talk about the Healthy Start Pack, and I encourage people to be distributors. It's like $400 to get a whole distributor's kit, and you can make money. And by the way, how many businesses can you start for $400?
0: Not many.
1: Right? I mean, this is crazy. 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
1: 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I went and bought some vitamin C at the health food store. It cost me almost $21 for 1,000 milligram pills of vitamin C. And that stuff is cheap.
0: Wow.
1: Holy cow. So, folks, get off the schneid, especially if you're in your 60s or 70s. You got to get on a supplement program. I'm telling you. Not only is it life-changing, but it's just something that you want to do so you age gracefully. The worst thing is to fall apart as you get older. Oh, my God. That's something you do not want to have happen.
0: No way. So how do you age more gracefully, Ben? That's a great question.
1: Well, first of all, exercise. Well, first of all, supplement. Absolutely supplement. And it doesn't have to be extensive. It could be just the Healthy Start Pack. Second of all, eat less food. That might be the hardest thing that people have to do is eat less food.
0: Mm-hmm.
1: Like, keep your calories down to 1,200 calories a day. Does that sound like... What do you think... I mean, you're probably not a calorie counting guy, but 1,200 calories a day. Do you think that's a lot of calories or not enough calories?
0: That's not much.
1: That's not much, right?
0: No, it's
1: a
0: not.
1: A Big Mac is like 1,000 calories almost. A Big Mac and fries is over your 1,200 calorie allotment, and Coke is over your 1,200 calorie allotment. But a banana and a can of tuna fish and bell pepper and maybe treat yourself to a lemonade, and that's probably about 500 calories. You can do that twice a day.
0: Can I stuff the bell pepper with tuna and banana?
1: You can stuff it with tuna and banana, but just not cheese.
0: All right. All right, Ben. I have some questions here already, Ben. I have a bunch of text messages and phone
1: calls. Before you do, remind everybody about Coast to Coast tomorrow.
0: What? You're going to be on Coast to Coast again?
1: I'll be on Coast to Coast tomorrow.
0: All right, Ben.
1: Yes, I'll be on Coast to Coast tomorrow. Pharmacy Spence Academy, Mineral Way. What else do we want to remind people about? Is that it?
0: And, have a good day. Look both ways before crossing the street.
1: No. Anything else? Come on. Any other longevity stuff?
0: I don't know, Ben.
1: Okay, I think that's it.
0: Okay. All right, Ben.
1: I got a cool story about brain rot and TikTok videos, but we'll do that after.
0: Okay, let's get to a phone call first, Ben.
1: Okay.
0: Let's see what we have here. Robert is calling from Santa Cruz. You're in the air, Robert. Thank you for the call.
1: What's up, Robert?
2: Yes. I have recently been advised to treat shingles with Valtrex. I'm worried about undesirable
1: Who advised? Your doctor told you that?
2: Yes.
1: Okay.
2: I'm worried about undesirable side effects. The doctor said the Valtrex might put me in the emergency room, so he first did a blood test regarding kidney function before prescribing 3 grams per day for 7 to 10 days. Do you approve of using Valtrex?
1: Do you have shingles now? Do you have it?
2: Yes.
1: Okay. So shingles is miserable, as you know. It doesn't sound like you have a severe case because you're not writhing around in pain. It could be awful, man. Holy cow.
2: Well,
1: you have shingles. Is it pretty painful?
2: I'd say it's tolerable. It's moderate.
1: Okay.
2: But,
1: yeah, you sound.
2: I'm told if I don't do something, within a length of time soon, that that there may be damage to my nerves.
1: Could be. It does affect the nerves. That is absolutely true. Valtrex is pretty. As far as drugs go, there's a lot worse drugs. I mean, side effects are usually pretty mild, headaches, that kind of thing, maybe some dizziness or nausea. They're usually pretty mild. So as far as side effects go, that's not a big deal with Valtrex. But the real issue is why you have shingles. And I'll give you a little food for thought.
2: That's going to be my question.
1: Yeah, exactly.
2: Shingles come on because of immune system weakness.
1: And yes, now you're talking.
2: Dr. Wallach would start by first correcting that weakness. But
1: that's exactly what I was going to tell you. How old are you, Robert?
2: I'm 79.
1: Do you have grandkids?
2: No.
1: Okay. So little kids don't get shingles. People who are 79 get shingles. People who are on lots of medication get shingles. People who are in the hospital get shingles. People with cancer get shingles. What you're talking about with shingles is an opportunistic virus. And that's the key word. And many viruses, by the way, are opportunistic. Opportunistic means they wait for an opportunity. They wait for the body to be weak. And many people, in fact, probably most people who have shingles, have this virus percolating in their cells. And then as soon as the body becomes weak, the shingles virus, which is actually a herpes virus, jumps into action. So the key is the weakness of the body. Yeah, it's the immune system, but it's general weakness. And that's why I'm not trying to be mean or anything, but at the age of 79, the body tends to be weaker than it was at 69, 59, and 49. That's just generally what happens. So you want to treat the shingles. First of all, the Valtrex, I would take the Valtrex. The side effects are minimal, and it's not a cure. It may speed up the healing of the Valtrex. Once you have the shingles, you got to kind of go through the body has to deal with it. So it's not going to disappear right away, but the shingles the Valtrex could speed up the healing. But the real issue, as you astutely pointed out, Robert, is why do you have it? And that means that's a sign that the body is weak. And what you want to do is you want to start strengthening the body. So first of all, like we were just talking about, and this is not just for Robert, this is for anybody who's dealing with shingles, it's not an option. You have to get on the Healthy Start Pack. You have to get on a supplement program. A full-fledged, well-rounded, Mighty 90 Essential Nutrient Nutritional Supplement Program. It's a must. It's not an option. And I would be getting on it today. At the very least, the Beyond Tangy Tangerine, but I would get on everything. Secondly, you want to restrict your calories. And this is stuff we've talked about, and we just talked about it, and we talk about it every week, pretty much. keep your calories down. Every calorie that you ingest that is not going to work is being processed by the body at the expense of your immune system. In other words, do you want to fight diseases and fight viruses and colds, etc., or do you want to digest food? Obviously, you know, you want to fight viruses rather than digest food. But if you're eating a lot of calories, all of your nutritional resources are going to be expended digesting your food rather than fighting disease. And this is true for everybody. And that's why eating less food is so important. Now, it's difficult because we get pleasure from food, number one, and our economy is built on food. So the entire economic system depends on us eating and overeating. So we're messaged repeatedly, ad nauseum, to eat, eat, eat, eat. Everywhere you turn, there's messaging to eat. You drive down to the highway, there's billboards, and there's advertising on the radio, and there's signaling and messaging everywhere you turn to eat. So it's really hard. And you plug it into the pleasure chemistry that's associated with eating, and it requires great willpower and volition. So what you want to do is you want to eat as little calories as possible, and if you're finding it hard to, and this is not just for Robert, this is for everybody listening, if you're finding it hard to wean yourself off of food, eat foods that are easy for the body to process, like the aforementioned bell pepper, like a cucumber, like lettuce or green beans, or something that's filling and fibery and easy for the body to process. Now, I'm talking about veggies, of course, but not all veggies are benign. Some people have problems with peas. Some people have problems with green beans. Some people have problems with carrots. So you got to be a little bit judicious, and you got to kind of use your, you got to kind of pay attention to your body's responses. But that being said, fibery foods, foods that have a lot of fillingness associated with them. You know, it's great foods. Great foods are stews, veggie stews, because not only do you get the fiber from carrots and potatoes and beans and whatever you put in your stews, but the water that you add to the stews and soups swells the soluble fiber in the veggies, so they're incredibly filling and incredibly easy to process. There's not a lot of working parts to them. So you want to get the food thing under control, you want to supplement, B, you want to get the food thing under control, C, you want to improve your blood circulation, and there's a couple ways to do it. Something as simple as diaphragmatic breathing, where you activate the diaphragm as you breathe. The diaphragm is the muscle right in the middle of your body, and as you inhale, the diaphragm goes down, as you exhale, the diaphragm goes up, and you practice diaphragmatic breathing. Not only does that oxygenate you, which is, of course, important, but it also improves the blood circulation. Shingles and viruses and pretty much all infectious diseases and bacteria and all chronic degenerative disease, for that matter, thrives under blood stagnation. When the blood is not circulating appropriately, I call that dirty blood, but it's really a circulatory issue. So anything you can do to improve circulation, A, diaphragmatic breathing, also exercise, and it doesn't have to be anything intense, just riding on an exercise bike or taking a brisk walk, drinking a lot of liquids. You'll get that if you do your Beyond Tangy Tangerine or the aforementioned soups and stews. That will also improve blood circulation. And then 4, calm down or activate the vagal nervous system, which is calm the body down. And the breathing will do some of that, but meditation, relaxation strategies, muscle relaxation, massage, warm water, all of these are strategies for activating the vagal system. So A, you're going to supplement. B, you're going to reduce your caloric intake. C, you're going to improve blood circulation. And D, you're going to activate the vagus nerve. Not only is that going to improve your immunity, but it will add years to your life, and it will reduce the likelihood, if you don't have chronic degenerative disease, it will reduce the likelihood that you'll get it, or it will help you slow down the progression of chronic degenerative disease if you already have it, and maybe even reverse it. Get on the Healthy Start Pack. 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Improve blood circulation. Activate the vagus nerve. That's your 4-part system for dealing with shingles, or really dealing with any kind of infectious health challenge, viral or bacterial, as well as reducing chronic degenerative disease and adding years to your life.
3: I guess my question to you would be the Valtrex. In other
1: yes,
3: words,
1: the Valtrex is fine.
3: If, as I understand, if I don't take the Valtrex,
1: it'll be longer.
3: The shingles will last longer. I could put up with that. In the meantime, try to increase. I do take the longevity products.
1: Beyond the Healthy Start Pack?
3: Well, I get the Ultimate Classic, and I get the EFA thing.
1: And the Beyond Tangy Tangerine.
3: No, I get the Ultimate Classic.
1: That's not the same. The Ultimate Classic is minerals. The Beyond Tangy Tangerine is
3: a bunch of different
1: nutrients.
3: That's plant-derived minerals you're talking about. The Ultimate Classic includes the minerals and the calcium and stuff.
1: Does it have all the plant-derived? Does it all have all the accessory nutrients, vitamin A?
0: Yeah, he's talking about the liquid Ultimate Classic.
1: A liquid version.
0: Yeah.
1: Okay, yeah, then that would be the same. I like the powder personally, but yeah, the liquid is okay if you like the liquid better, and that's great. Here's the thing on the Valtrex, to answer your question. I know I gave you a roundabout.
3: In other words, if I maybe just stake it out and do with the pain for a while and avoid the Ditrex, because
1: it's always it's always good to go without drugs if you can, but there's a lot worse drugs than Valtrex.
3: Okay, so you're saying go without it if I can.
1: If you can, I would, personally.
3: And the question I would have is, in terms of like blood tests or something, a good physician, that Dr. Wallach might do to see whether I'm deficient in something, or whether, for example, I have mercury fillings, whether that's creating a problem in my system.
1: You know, there's so many, I hear what you're saying, Robert. There's so many things like that. You go crazy if you try to test for everything. At the age of 79, I would be doing that four-part system that I just talked about. I wouldn't be worrying about the mercury. I mean, if you want to go all out, yeah, you can have mercury fillings, test for mercury fillings. Here's the problem with blood tests and nutrition. It's not necessarily what's in the blood that matters. It's what's in the cells that matter. So a reading on a blood test is not indicative of what the cells are getting. Do you follow me?
3: Yes, but Dr. Wallach does refer to hair tests.
1: I can't answer you about Dr. Wallach. You have to call Dr. Wallach and talk to him. You're talking to me. So what I'm telling you is that the blood tests are not indicative of what's happening in the cells. And this is a problem that we have with blood tests. Now, there are specific tests called RBC tests, red blood cell tests, where they actually do check the cells, but most people don't do that. Most people are just doing a blood test. And that is not going to really be indicative of what's getting into your cells. Another issue is, as we age, the cells themselves become dysfunctional, the membrane of the cells, and that impairs the absorption of nutrients. So for a lot of reasons, I'm not a big fan of blood tests. You could do one, but at the age of 79, just do all those things I just talked about. Move the blood. Activate the vagus nerve, restrict your calories, and then continue with your nutritional supplement program.
3: And you would not take the Valtrex?
1: If it was me, and I can't tell you what to do, no, I wouldn't. But there's worse drugs.
0: All right, we got to get out of here for a break. We'll be right back. This is AM 1080. It is the Mineral Way. We'll be right back.

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0: 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Hanging out today with pharmacist Ben Fuchs, who has a date. And what do you have? What is this with Coast to Coast tomorrow night? What do you call that?
1: Tomorrow I have a date, I guess you could say, with George.
0: You're dating George.
1: Me and George. Me and George are hanging out. Yes, right. I love George. George is the best interviewer in the world. Oh, my God.
0: George is fantastic. He's a good guy, too, man.
1: He's just a nice guy.
0: He's
1: a really, really good guy.
0: Yeah.
1: Yeah. Did you meet him when he was in Santa Cruz?
0: Oh, yeah, for sure.
1: He's a great guy.
0: I arm wrestled him.
1: Did you seriously?
0: Yeah, and then we did some mud wrestling.
1: Yodeling. No, you didn't. He does, what do you call it, karaoke?
0: He does karaoke. He's very good at it.
1: Yeah, he's really good,
0: yeah.
1: Right?
0: Yeah.
1: It's amazing.
0: All right, Ben, let's see what Rory has to say.
1: Before we go to Rory, I just want to just kind of reinforce what I said to Robert.
0: Okay.
1: Because people want to be tested, and I understand that. Mercury testing and blood testing.

0: That's right. So you're lifting weights, right, Rory?
1: Oh, yeah.
0: Yeah.
1: I never joined a gym.
0: You know, I had a friend. Yeah, for an old fart, right? You're my age. You're not an old fart. So,
1: yeah,
0: but there was a gal. There's a gal. I don't know if you remember. She was visiting me when I was in Santa Cruz a couple years ago, and she and you happened to come by and bring some blueberries. And she's like, "Man, that guy's good looking." You were all 64 years old back then. And she was crushing on you.
1: We try harder, right?
0: Yeah, you're doing good there, Rory.
1: Hey, quick.
0: Yes.
1: Thanks for that. Quick editorial comment. I enjoyed like nobody else watching Fauci squirm last week.
0: Oh my
1: and
0: God!
1: Everybody, check out Aaron Rodgers today on ESPN.
0: What did he say?
1: Went off
0: on Fauci.
1: My gosh, he went off Fauci. The whole system, the shot. Oh,
0: are
1: my
0: you
1: God.
0: Serious?
1: I am. I'm so proud of that guy.
0: What did he say?
1: Oh, he said these. He said when the interviewer asked him the first question, he said he was taking the fifth. And then he just launched.
0: Oh, I knew Fauci. That was crazy what Fauci was doing.
1: Oh, I know. But Aaron Rodgers said
0: he said he's taking the fifth?
1: Yeah, it's some training camp opening day. I can't do it justice. Just go watch it.
0: Were they picking on him? Were they picking on him?
1: No, the interviewer let him go. I'm sure he had a producer screaming in his ear. But at a certain point, he said, just let him talk.
0: Isn't Aaron Rodgers from your neck of the woods out there somewhere?
1: Like you know,
0: Chino or Chico.
1: He might have been from the Bay Area. I don't know. I'll look him up when I'm off the phone, and I'll text Dave. But it was beautiful. It was a thing of beauty. You don't see that on live major media that often. So, quick question.
0: Yes.
1: Organic castor oil. What is with
0: awesome
1: that stuff?
0: Uh-huh.
1: What is the healing properties of castor oil? Yeah. I grew up in the mountains, going hikes in the mountains of Southern Cal, and there's the castor bean oil. Plant, you know, there's a castor bean.
0: Yeah.
1: It's poisonous. The leaves are poisonous. They have that white sap, but there's something in the seeds, right?
0: Oh yeah, ricinoleic acid.
1: Tell us.
0: Oh yeah.
1: What is it?
0: Castor oil is probably the most medicinal of all the seed oils. It's the castor bean, and beans in general.
1: Right.
0: Beans in general are very medicinal legumes.
1: Mm-hmm.
0: Castor bean is incredibly medicinal in skincare. It actually is used, not castor oil, but ricinoleic acid, which is the main fatty acid in castor oil.
1: Oh, that's it. Okay.
0: Yeah, it's very medicinal. It's one of the most unusual fatty acids because it actually has a little bit of emulsifying properties. And then one of the most powerful poisons in the world comes from the castor bean. Like what the CIA uses and the KGB uses. Like, you know,
1: oh,
0: you ever hear
1: right.
0: like the stories of like touching like a umbrella, like the spy will touch you with an umbrella.
1: Yeah,
0: yeah that
1: right.
0: that's this chemical called ricin, R-I-C-I-N.
1: Yeah.
0: Right.
1: Oh,
0: and it comes from the castor bean, and it has a reputation for being one of, if not the most powerful poison in the world. So the Sleeping Prophet, Edgar Cayce, you probably know this, he talked a lot about castor oil. And in medicine, when something is medicinal, it's also poisonous. There's a fine line between poison and medicine, and nothing exemplifies that more than castor oil or the castor bean. I'm a big fan of castor oil. It's a nutritional, I don't want to say supplement, but nutritional aid, if you will.
1: Skin.
0: It's great topically. It stinks.
1: Yeah.
0: It does, and it doesn't taste very good. But it's very, very. It's good medicine. It's good for what ails.
1: Well, and you know about MITC that's in all the mustard family plants, the methyl isothiocyanate.
0: That's a cyanide. Yes, that is a cyanide.
1: A little bit of cyanide, but
0: right?
1: A little dab will do you.
0: A little, you know what? A little poison is not necessarily a bad thing. And isothiocyanates are one of the reasons why cruciferous vegetables are so good for you. Isothiocyanate stimulates your liver, and it's got anti-aging properties.
1: Organic farmers will plant a certain type of mustard, pre-plant, disc it in, and that MITC is a natural soil fumigant.
0: As a pesticide?
1: A fumigant, a fungicide. It knocks down plant fungal plant pathogens. And it works great. I mean, you got to rotate the ground on organic, and you got to do all that due diligence from 150 years ago. But that mustard plant crop grown pre-plant, disced in, and it degenerates, and it releases the MITC, and it knocks back the fungal pathogen. So it gives your crop, whatever it is, whether it's strawberries or peppers or whatever, gives it a fighting chance to get going. So
0: You're an organic farmer.
1: Well, I consult with them. I've moved away from the consultants.

0: Rusty, but yeah, I did work with them, both conventional and organic. So there's all these little tricks, but they use plant chemistry. Everything's
1: everything's chemistry. Better living through chemistry.
0: Thank you. I'll let somebody else get on. Thanks, Dave.
2: Appreciate Thank you for the call, Rory. 831-479-1080. 218-5726. 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
2: That's why we built it.
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2: Yes.
1: That.
2: Yeah, we've got it there,
1: What's
2: Ben.
1: What's in it?
2: It's basically the Healthy Start Pack plus flora and enzymes. Not much, Ben. It's very simple.
1: Do you want to hear a really, really cool longevity product that's great for your intestine as a prebiotic and to support the health of the intestinal lining for folks dealing with leaky gut?
2: Sure.
1: That nobody ever talks about?
2: Yeah, yeah.
1: Fucoid Z.
2: Fucoid Z. Let me write that down.
1: Fucoid Z.
2: F-U-C-O-I-D-Z. Fucoid Z. Tell me about this,
1: Z.
2: Ben.
1: That's so amazing. I did a talk for the Raymond and Yolanda Brown, their longevity distributors, and I did a Zoom call a couple weeks ago, and I linked the triangle of disease. You know, I talk about the triangle of disease,
2: right.
1: The 3 points of bodily breakdown that underlie all chronic health challenges, that is digestive health, the blood sugar system or the metabolic system, depending on who you're talking to, and the adrenal thyroid complex. Those are the 3 points of bodily breakdown that underlie every other health challenge, whether you're talking cancer, heart disease, autoimmune problems, dementia, movement disorders, skin problems, anything. Underneath them all, you'll find digestive disturbances in the digestive system, metabolic disturbances or blood sugar disturbances, and disturbances at the level of the adrenal glands and the thyroid. That's the triangle of disease. Well, it turns out that Fucoid Z is important for every one of those points. It stabilizes blood sugar. It's important for digestive health. And it's got iodine for your thyroid, and it's anti-inflammatory for the adrenal glands. And bonus, as if that weren't enough, it's also one of the most powerful antihistamines you could ever take. And histamine is not just a molecule that's produced that's synthesized or secreted as a reaction to pollen. Histamine is made in your digestive system. And histamine problems associated with gut health are responsible for a lot of menopausal symptoms. So if you're going through hot flashes and night sweats and anxiety issues, if you're dealing with perimenopause or menopausal issues, Fucoid Z. That thing is so amazing. And one of these days, Dave, when we have some time, I will tell you why it is so multifunctional. But I'm not going to do that right now.
2: Oh, all right. Well, it just so happens, Ben, that I have a question about something I've heard you talk about before. Someone named Ron says, Dave, what's the name of the product that sounds like Sam E that I've heard Ben talk about? And I've heard
1: like Sam E?
2: Yeah. Sam E.
1: Why?
2: Is it S-A-M-E?
1: Yeah, Sam E is S-adenosylmethionine. So what do you mean? It sounds like Sam E or it is Sam E?
2: I think you say Sam E is the name.
1: I don't really talk about Sam E that much.
2: What is it?
1: Isn't that a cute name, first of all, Sam E?
2: It is kind of cute, yeah.
1: And Sam E kind of all the rage back in the 90s when I started working with longevity.
2: Mm-hmm.
1: You don't hear too much about it these days. Sam E is S for sulfur, adenosylmethionine, and it is a nutritional, I don't want to say it's a supplement. It's not necessarily an essential nutrient, but it's a naturally occurring body. It comes from an amino acid called methionine, so S-adenosylmethionine, and it is what's known as a methylating agent. It helps activate things like creatine and estrogen, and it's associated with detoxification. And I don't know if you ever heard of this thing called homocysteine. Have you ever heard of homocysteine?
2: No.
1: Homocysteine is a really powerful molecule that's associated with all kinds of aging problems, inflammatory problems, especially heart problems. In fact, homocysteine is much more relevant for heart disease than cholesterol, way more. But nobody ever talks about homocysteine because all you need is a little Sam E or a little B complex to help take care of homocysteine. But as it turns out, most people aren't even getting that. And so homocysteine levels are very high, especially in people who have heart disease, and especially with people who have any kind of inflammatory issue, and also older folks. So SAMe, as they call it, which is S, technically it's S SAMME. If you look at it, it looks like the word same. But SAMME is incredibly important as an activator and metabolizer of proteins, hormones, neurotransmitters, and homocysteine. It helps detoxify homocysteine, a lot of stuff. But it's kind of pricey, and it's sort of like, it's not like an essential nutrient. If you have to, if you're cost cutting or you're conserving, you know, saving money these days, everybody wants to save a little money, just go with your Healthy Start Pack. You don't need to spend all that money on SAMME, which is expensive.
2: Got it. All right, Ben, I am a 77 years old and in good health. I am a competitive firearm shooter. My lead level is high at 24.4. What can I take to reduce it, please?
1: Do you say lead level?
2: Lead level, yes, or lead level. I mean, that's the thing with English. You just can't tell.
1: Lead and lead do sound the same.
2: They're spelled the same. So, I'm assuming it's lead.
1: So this guy says he's 70. Did you say 79?
2: 77.
1: 77, and he has elevated lead levels?
2: Yes.
1: A lot of things he could do. Okay. First of all, probiotics, nightly essence. That would be the first thing I would think of. And by the way, I was just reading an article about probiotics and microplastics. I don't know if you've heard about all the issues with microplastics.
2: Mm-hmm. Mm-hmm.
1: And probiotics, the nightly essence, are my favorite. I know you said you had the Flora FX in the digestive tract.
2: Right.
1: I personally like the nightly essence. But anyway, probiotics, nightly essence, Flora FX. There's another probiotic they have, too. I forgot what that one's called. Remember?
2: Don't remember right offhand.
1: I forgot what that is. But there's also nutrients that you can take, essential nutrients that you could take. Zinc can help protect against lead and cadmium, for that matter. Vitamin C. There's something called EDTA, which you get injected, or you can take it orally, but it's better injected from a chiropractor or alternative practitioner. And that's just good for clearing the blood, or cleaning the blood. As you know, dirty blood is a big problem, and EDTA can help clean the blood of lead and other things as well. But zinc, vitamin C, possibly copper, may help protect you against lead. Lead is especially problematic for the kidneys, so making sure you're ketogenic and low sugar and you're not doing anything that damages the kidneys or puts any stress on the kidneys is probably a good idea. Garlic has also been shown to help improve the buildup of toxic heavy metals. Selenium might also help you. You know, I love the ultimate selenium.
2: Mm-hmm.
1: And then eating a nice nice veggie-rich diet that has lots of vitamin C, lots of calcium, lots of iron, that can also help.
2: All right. Let's see. Someone wants to subscribe to your newsletter. How do they do that, Ben?
1: Mineralway.com.
2: Mineralway.com.
1: And then also, you can also try PharmacistBensAcademy.com. And if you want to learn, if you like this stuff, and I don't get to talk about everything I want to talk about at length, even though it sounds like I talk a lot, there's a lot more to talk about. And then also, I don't get to answer questions at length. I have to rush through questions sometimes. But if you go sign up for Pharmacist Ben's Academy, not only will you get a bunch of lessons that you can actually learn about nutrition and learn about health with, but you'll also get access to me where I can really take a deep dive into your health challenges and health questions and put you on a good nutritional supplement program. Plus, we do Zoom calls every Sunday for an hour, and I get to interact with everybody, and I post on there. I got blog posts pretty much every day on there. So it's a really good way to interact with me, to learn about health and nutrition, and if you're part of the longevity family, it's a great way to introduce the longevity philosophy, which is Dr. Wallach's philosophy, to potential distributors or potential customers. 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
2: I like it, Ben. 218-5726, that's 218-KSCO. Someone wants to know what they do about a hiatal hernia and overactive bladder.
1: Well, those are two different things. Oh. Hiatal hernia, do you know what that is?
2: No.
1: Okay, that's when your stomach pokes through your diaphragm.
2: Ugh, I was afraid that's what it was. Oy, oy, oy, man.
1: It's not good. There are some if it's not a bad hiatal hernia, I've heard that you can there are people who can manipulate, chiropractors and such, people who manipulate tissue, they can manipulate it back in. Other than that, it's really, if it's a small hiatal hernia, it's not necessarily a big deal. But if it's a big one, it could be a big problem.
2: Wow.
1: Chest pain, GERD, gastroesophageal reflux disease, problems swallowing. feeling full because you only have half a stomach, essentially, feeling full real quickly, that could be a problem. Hiatal hernias are not good. And other than if it's not a really bad hiatal hernia, you can have it manipulated maybe. Other than that, it's really a surgical procedure. The overactive bladder thing, is it a woman?
2: Yes, it was a woman.
1: Yes. Yeah, so that's a problem. You're not at that age where you're going to the bathroom a bunch of times in the middle of the night, are you?
2: No.
1: Okay. So overactive bladder, it is associated with, it does happen as we age, and it can also be associated with leaks. I heard this comedian say he did a show at a nursing home, and there wasn't a dry seat in the house.
2: I love that joke. That's great.
1: I know. I thought that was kind of funny. So, but anyway, I don't mean to make fun of overactive bladder. But it really is, it could be associated with nerve damage. It could be associated with trauma. It could be associated with, it could be a degenerative condition. Really, the most important thing if you're dealing with an overactive bladder is to start to strengthen the body. It's a sign, and it's very common, by the way. It's a sign that the body is starting to break down, particularly at the level of the connective tissue. So personally, I would be doing everything you could possibly do to build the connective tissue. Pregnancy and childbirth can also, by the way, cause problems with an overactive bladder. It can also be associated with estrogen deficiencies. But really, you know, once you're starting to manifest the symptoms of of deterioration of the body, you're really going to want to build and strengthen the connective tissue. And by the way, interestingly enough, constipation can also affect bladder function. Constipation can put pressure on the bladder. So if you're constipated and you have a so-called overactive bladder or leaky bladder, you may want to work on intestinal health. And of course, that's the whole digestive pack. What did you call it? The digestive pack from themineralway.com. You can also do what they call bladder retraining, where you kind of do these Kegel exercises, where you kind of squeeze the muscles that are associated with urination. Those are the muscles that you would squeeze if you had to go to the bathroom, but you know you weren't in a place where you could go to the bathroom. Mm. You could actually work on those muscles. Those are called your Kegel muscles, and actually that's not a bad idea to do anyway, working on your Kegel muscles. So, you know, personally, if it was me and I had an overactive bladder, I'd be building my connective tissue, doing the Kegels, and if I did have digestive issues, particularly constipation, I would work on that.
2: 218-5726. Here's an email, Ben, kseodave@gmail.com. Says, my sister has Hashimoto's thyroid disease. Ben mm-hmm. has talked about this before. Mm-hmm. She's been on, and she goes on to list these medications. She did ask her endocrinologist if she could get off this medication, and she suggested that that's not a good idea. She has had up and down levels, and in the past year has had her dosage changed due to weight gain and loss, anxiety, and heart palpitations.
1: Oh, well, that's now you're talking, you're getting to some serious issues. So, Hashimoto's, did you say Hashimoto's? You said Hashimoto's.
2: Yes, yes.
1: Hashimoto's thyroiditis is an autoimmune disease. Autoimmunity is when the body, if you ask the medical folks, the body goes crazy and just attacks itself, but that's not what really happens. The tissue becomes distorted. And the body sees the distorted tissue, whether it's the thyroid or the pancreas or the myelin sheath on the nerves or the liver, anywhere. You can have autoimmune disease pretty much anywhere in the body, the intestine. The body sees the tissue as being distorted, and it attacks the distorted tissue. The question is, why does the body see the tissue as distorted? And that's a digestive condition. So all autoimmunity needs to be regarded as a digestive health problem first and foremost. And if anybody has any doubts about that, they should read a book called The Walls Protocol, which is written by a doctor, a lady who's a medical doctor, Dr. Terry Walls, W-A-H-L-S. And she literally cured herself of multiple sclerosis by fasting and getting off gluten and doing all the things we talk about all the time. The mechanism is distortion of tissue following leaky gut. It's a leaky gut problem. Like, you know, almost all chronic degenerative diseases, the first point on the triangle of disease. So for Hashimoto's, you want to work on your digestive system, and it's no joke because Hashimoto's, the thyroid, affects everything. once you're into Hashimoto's, you're into heart disease and immune problems and dementia and MBFA, my body's falling apart disease. And I think you said she's having arrhythmias, did you say?
2: Yes, yes.
1: Yeah, all of that is part and parcel of Hashimoto's. So work on digestive health. Get on the digestive heart digestive pack from themineralway.com. Go ketogenic. Do a food diary and eliminate problem foods. It's all the same stuff, you guys. Toxicity in the blood following messed up blood sugar and a messed up digestive system. It's so easy, Dave, or so simple. It's not necessarily easy, but it's so simple that sometimes I think it's too simple. We want to have complicated answers. It's not complicated. It's toxicity in the blood following a messed up dysbiosis, messed up intestinal health, and dysglycemia, messed up blood sugar health. That's it. Once we get that through our heads, we're not going to have a problem with degenerative disease. We're not going to have a multi-trillion dollar health budget. We're not going to have people on polypharmacy with 10 to 12 different prescriptions. And we're not going to have specialists and a medical model that doesn't serve us. We're going to be dealing with medicine the way it should be, which is when you have get hit by a car or a bus or a rock falls on your head. That's where the medical model excels, and make no mistake about it, it does excel there. But for lifestyle issues, it's toxicity in the blood following food and sugar.
2: All right, Ben. So before we move on to the next call, just remind the listeners, you're going to be on Coast to Coast tomorrow night, yes?
1: What's that?
2: You're going
1: I'll be on Coast to Coast tomorrow night at 11 o'clock my time, so that'd be 10 o'clock your time.
2: Okay. All right, Ben, we've got one more call here. It's Craig. He's calling from Campbell. You're in the air, Craig.
3: Yeah, hey, Ben, here's something you're going to eventually ask about on Coast to Coast, and it's about peptides. Give me a few seconds here. With these peptides, like I was talking to a friend of mine the other day, he feels like a new man now. He shoots up peptides. He's also lost weight and eating a lot healthier. And he tells me about all these other people saying, you know, and they say, oh, I feel like a new man taking these peptides like it's a miracle type drug or something. And I'm thinking, though, you know, they're taking this on the long term, and you're up like that all the time. What are the long term, are there some long term effects, you know? I have a chiropractor friend, by the way. He's trying to talk me into shooting up insulin. He's shooting up insulin every day in his gut and his stomach. And he swears, you know, he feels like, you know, a young kid again.
1: He's not a diabetic and he's using insulin? Is that what you're saying?
3: Yeah, he's using insulin to get more energy. You know,
1: Here's the thing about insulin. Insulin is a very, very powerful hormone, one of the most powerful hormones in the body. And while most people, when they think of insulin, they think of blood sugar, and it is important for lowering blood sugar, what it really is, it's a feeding hormone. And so what it does is, it takes nutrients and shunts them into cells. And so it helps cells work more efficiently, but it's associated with growth. The body is set up so that when nutrients come into cells, that triggers growth, which is great if you're a kid or a bodybuilder. But if you're just an average person and you're not doing any exercise or you're not in a growth period in your life, you don't want cells dividing rapidly, and insulin is associated with cancer, and insulin is associated with hypertension, and insulin is associated with cell mutations. So you got to be careful about insulin. It is a very powerful hormone. I know back in the day when I was doing my weightlifting, there were gym rats who were actually injecting insulin to get bigger. And that is true. You will get bigger if you're working out and you do insulin, because, as I say, it's important for nourishing cells. It used to be, I don't think they do it anymore, but it used to be that farmers would give cattle insulin so the cows would get fatter. But I don't think they do that anymore. The point being, insulin is not to be trifled with. What eventually happens, and this you should tell your friend this, Craig, what eventually happens is cells stop listening to insulin. So the higher your insulin levels, whether it's because you're eating a lot of sugar or your pancreas is making a lot of insulin in response to your diet or you're injecting it, eventually the cells don't listen to insulin, and then you're in a world of hurt, because then the blood sugar, the sugar just accumulates in the blood, and that's a big mess, and then nutrients don't get into cells, and that's a big mess. So it's playing with fire to inject insulin, even though he may think he feels better in the short run. I would not be messing around with that. And I hope he's not doing it with a physician, because a physician should definitely know better. But even if a physician, he's doing it on his own, that's not recommended at all.
3: Ben, can you hear me?
1: Yes. Can you hear me?
3: Okay. I could really hear you. So this just a quick question, then I want to get to the peptides. You got a little something to say on that. But does that make sense, how this insulin is giving this guy in mid-70s youthful energy?
1: Of course it makes sense, because, as I said, insulin puts nutrients into cells and puts sugar into cells. So he's getting more energy. The problem is, over time, the cells will stop listening to insulin. The cells become what's called insulin resistant. So if he's doing that on his own, then he's a knucklehead. But if he's doing it with a doctor, which I can't imagine any doctor would ever be doing that, that's a whole nother level of, oh, my God. But just to be doing it on your own, that's pretty silly.
3: He goes his own way. Well, what about these peptides?
1: Peptides, and by the way, insulin's a peptide. Peptides can, in the short term, they can be beneficial, but if your cells are not performing because either they're dysfunctional or the membranes aren't working or you're malnourished, in the long run, their peptides are going to stop working. But in the short run, they can be beneficial for sure. There's no real toxicity associated with it.
3: Okay. Well, gosh, thanks a lot, man.
1: Yeah, you bet. Thank you, Craig.
2: Thank you for the call, Craig. 831-479-1080-218-5726. KSEODave@gmail.com. Well, Ben, it looks like we are almost at the end of our journey for today.
1: And
2: I think it's been a success.
1: Now it's time to say goodbye to all our company. M-I-C-K-E-Y.
2: Bye, longevity.
1: That's good.
2: Yeah, you like that, Ben?
1: We can turn
2: that into a dance hit.
1: I like that. Thank you. All right. Dave, it's always a pleasure.
2: Ben, it's always good to speak with you. Every Monday at 5, we do this, you guys. If you have any questions, you can send them in to 218-5726. That's the text line, kseodave@gmail.com.
1: Don't forget Pharmacist Ben's Academy.
2: Pharmacist Ben's Academy.
1: And don't forget Coast to Coast.
2: And don't forget school is spelled... How, Ben?
1: S-K-O-O-L.
2: That cracks me up.
1: I know.
2: Every time I think of it, that's just, it's weird.
1: It's crazy, right?
2: It's
1: S-K-O-O-L.
2: It's crazy. All right, Ben, well, tell George I said hi tomorrow night, and I hope you knock it out of the park, Ben.
1: Thank you. Have a great night. Talk to you next week. Bye.
2: See you, Ben. That was pharmacist Ben Fuchs. And again, if you want to join the team, all you have to do is go to themineralway.com and join there. Now, if the Mineral Way is not working, go to davemichaels.com, and you'll find a link that does work. Apparently something is going on with the Mineral Way website. But we'll get that worked out. We'll get that fixed, hopefully, by tomorrow. 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If you'd rather do it by phone, call 831-288-3004. Maybe you don't like to get on computers. Maybe you're not too good with computers. You want to do it by phone? I don't blame you. As a matter of fact, computers can, jeez, what a pain in the butt that can be, right? 831-288-3004. That is how you get the instructions to order by phone. Probably a little more convenient, especially if you're not used to computers and you just rather do it by phone. 831-288-3004. All right, we will catch you guys next week. You have been listening to The Mineral Way. And again, if you're listening to the show and it is not during the 5 o'clock hour, it's probably a replay. Don't worry, you can still send those questions in and we will get to them. Text 218-5726. 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And if you want to speak with us live at 5 every Monday, 831-479-1080. You've been listening to The Mineral Way. Catch you guys next time.

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2: Breaking news this hour from Town Hall. I'm Ken Lorman in Washington. President Trump is touting a major investment in Baltimore's shipbuilding industry. A defense contractor plans to invest $3.7 billion in a facility to manufacture parts for Virginia-class submarines. Speaking this afternoon, the president said the project is part of his effort to rebuild the military and create jobs. The investment could bring a significant boost to Baltimore's role in America's defense industrial base. Mr. Trump making another campaign stop in Texas, returning to the Lone Star State for a second time to support the Republican Senate nominee. The visit underscores his commitment to campaign hard for Republicans ahead of the midterm elections.
3: President Trump is scheduled to return to Texas to participate in a Republican rally in San Antonio Wednesday night for Ken Paxton, who is running against liberal James Tallarico. The latest Real Clear Politics average of polls finds Paxton trailing Tallarico by just under 3 points, which is within the margin of error. Laura Winters reporting.
2: Staying with politics, House Speaker Mike Johnson, who is stumping in Pennsylvania for GOP candidates, had this assessment of the November elections on the Scott Jennings Show on the Salem Radio Network.
4: Scott, if somebody had told you and I 10 years ago that on the 250th anniversary of the greatest nation in the history of the world in November of 2026, in a midterm election, we would have the decision before the American people of whether we're going to keep the republic or go down this dark, dangerous road to communism, I would have rejected that thought. You would have as well. None of us could have foreseen this, but here we are.
2: Her attorneys say Krista Pike is awake and speaking after her botched execution last week in Tennessee left her in the hospital. On Wall Street, the S&P 500 and NASDAQ both posting new all-time records. 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
5: Attention Watsonville and Pajaro Valley residents. A large lithium battery energy storage system known as the Seahawk Project has been proposed for 90 Minto Road in Watsonville. This Saturday, October 10th, community members are invited to learn more about the proposed project and concerns surrounding large-scale lithium battery storage facilities. Organizers will also discuss the recent battery fire at Moss Landing, questions about safety and monitoring, and efforts to ask Santa Cruz County supervisors to restrict large lithium battery projects near neighborhoods and agricultural land. The community gathering takes place this Saturday, October 10th, from noon till 3 p.m. at Pinot Lake City Park, 451 Green Valley Road in Watsonville. Bring potluck food to share, learn more about the proposed Seahawk Project, and make your voice heard. Tell a friend and join us. Again, that's this Saturday, October 10th, from noon till 3 p.m. at Pinto Lake City Park, 451 Green Valley Road in Watsonville.
2: Talk. Venezuelan protective status just hit a wall at the high court.
6: The Supreme Court wiped out a Ninth Circuit ruling that had blocked the Trump administration from ending temporary protected status for Venezuelans. The justices sent the case back after an earlier decision that courts cannot review these terminations on non-constitutional grounds. The administration had moved to end the status for the largest group in the program. That termination can now move forward. Willie Nelson, Washington.
2: The future of a permanent daylight saving time bill is uncertain. According to the Senate Majority Leader John Thune, there is, quote, no clear path forward for the legislation. The South Dakota Republican told Politico that President Trump feels strongly about supporting the measure, but there's no consensus on it yet. The House passed the Sunshine Protection Act over the summer, and Mr. Trump has made it a priority less than a month ahead of Election Day. News and analysis at townhall.com. Some of country music's biggest names are heading to Nashville for a live tribute to Dolly Parton.
7: Fans around the world mourned when Dolly Parton passed away back in August. Now the Country Music Association says 20 performers, including Reba McEntire and Carrie Underwood, will take part in an October 21st tribute show at Belmont University. Ticket proceeds will benefit Parton's Imagination Library, the program she started after watching her father struggle because he could not read or write. Parton passed away after a brief battle with cancer at the age of 80. Bob Agner reporting.
2: The merger between Paramount and Warner Brothers Discovery has been finalized. The new company is adopting the name Skydance. The $110 billion transaction is expected to result in thousands of job cuts because there are so many overlapping roles. The transaction cleared a major legal hurdle last week. You can get more on these stories and more details at townhall.com.
8: 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The time is now 4:05, and we've got traffic and weather for you. Let's start off with weather. Your forecast for this evening is for partly cloudy conditions. Lows will be around 62 degrees. Tomorrow, sunny. Highs will be around 90 degrees. Holy macaroni. Thursday's forecast, sunny, highs near 88 degrees. Friday, we're looking at highs around 76 degrees. And for the weekend, Saturday should be around 70 degrees. Same thing for Sunday. That's more like it. All right. Your Monterey Bay boaters forecast for tonight, northwest winds around 5 knots, 3-foot seas, and west waves 3 feet at 10 seconds. Moving on to traffic. Highway 1 southbound, wouldn't you know it. Stop and go from the Fishhook down to 41st Avenue. From that point into Aptos, speeds fluctuating. I would say your average speed somewhere around 10 miles per hour. Again, things will pick up near Freedom Boulevard. Over in Moss Landing, both directions approaching the harbor down to about 5 miles per hour. Both directions pick up pretty quickly once you make it over the harbor. Monterey into Sand City, 10 miles per hour, top speed. Eastbound 68, similar speeds from Laguna Seca to San Bonancio Road. 101 southbound through Coyote Valley, not so bad right now. I probably just jinxed it, but I do see some slow-moving pockets of traffic. 5 to 10 miles per hour, but overall things are moving about 30 to 40 miles per hour. Back to the limit near San Martin. That was probably confusing. Sorry about that. KSCO Drive Time 407, Flight 1080 is up next.
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16: 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If something is said with which you disagree, please let us know by writing to us at comments@ksco.com.

0: Jim, who is that? Jim 2?
1: Yes.
0: Who is that?
1: Evanescence.
0: It's terrible. Don't ever bring it back. Jeez Louise.
1: What? It's great. What are you talking about? Okay. Yeah. Everything you say I pick is terrible. Right? That's just car for the course. Come on.
0: All right, Jim. All right. Well, welcome aboard Flight 1080. Jim 2 joining us by phone, as you might be able to tell. How are you doing today, Jim? Yeah.
1: Doing all right. I was, expecting another go-all-day kind of thing, but, things happened after the lunch break, and you're kind of like, okay, so I guess we're not going to go all day today.
0: What happened to the judge? Judge get into a fight or something like that?
1: No.
0: Does that ever happen? Have you ever seen that?
1: Well, there's no judges in depositions.
0: Oh. Okay.
1: I mean, very, very, very rare. So I think, one time, I was in a deposition. This is, 20-some-odd years ago, where it was so bad the judge actually had a retired judge sit in as a referee, right? Because the lawyers were fighting so much. And this is before I got in. I got subbed. I subbed out for somebody, right?
0: Uh-huh.
1: And I just kind of walk on in, and the plaintiff's lawyer is just nobody on the defense counsel is willing to take lead, basically just ask everyone's questions for them or the bulk of the questions.
0: Uh-huh.
1: And the retired judge referee is like, well, who's going to ask the question? And then for some reason, someone starts looking at me, and I'm like, hey, man, I just got in here, man. I'm replacing somebody else. I'm new. But, no, I got picked.
0: Oh, wow.
1: I got picked. And I'm just sitting here. I'm just going the question, asking the questions, right? And, the place where it's complaining, oh, he's doing a terrible job. He sucks. Again. And it's one of those things where the retired judge referee, he's a young lawyer. And he's actually doing pretty good. So shut up. He's like, stop complaining. I'm just like, okay. I'm just, whatever. But that was 20 years ago. I felt okay. I felt pretty good. He just, retired judge says, I'm doing a good job. But it's like, still, right? And as one of those, it was a case where it's like, how do you organize your line of questioning when you have 30 lawyers, defense lawyers behind you with 100 different defendants, and you're sitting there, and I had 10 clients. I'm just like, I don't know how to, I'm just kind of playing it as I go along, right? So, I'm sure looking back, I probably could have done a more efficient job, but I don't know if anybody else was in the mood to suggest how to do it more efficiently, right? Because it was still it was one of those things where, no matter what you were in, no matter who was there, it was going to be messed up. And so the question is it going to be Jim 2 kind of messed up or somebody else totally, foobar messed up? So, right? And often that's kind of how life is, I realize, is that, we always like to find, there's the best option, right? The ideal choice, right? Mm-hmm. Option. But most of the time, you don't get the ideal option, right? You're just faced with a series of this really sucks, and this sucks less, and this sucks more, right? And, at least that's the story of my life, right? I mean, so it's always picking, what sucks the least? And sometimes that's a harder question. So,
0: hey, Jim, you're an internet lawyer, correct? You specialize in internet law?
1: Yeah, more or less.
0: Is there anything that can be done about all the spam calls that we get? Is that different from internet law? Because it's driving me crazy, dude, and I know I'm not the only one that's getting spam calls all the time, people wanting me to refinance, and it's crazy. I don't even own a house, and they're calling me 50 times a day. It's ridiculous, Jim. Can anything be done about these guys?
1: If you really, really, really try, you could probably get some things done, but you're not going to get it to the scale that you want. Because a lot of these people hide who they hide where they are, they hide who they're from, right?
0: Yeah,
1: what you would have to do is theoretically answer the phone call, sit through the entire spiel, right, and figure out who they are, right? And do you really want to waste your time doing that? Whereas right now, the easiest option is if you're being called on your mobile phone, and I'm assuming, you know, you're being called on your mobile phone, right?
0: Correct.
1: You have caller ID.
0: Yes.
1: Right? What's easier? You know, answering the phone, listening to whoever the spam or spiel is, tracking them down and then suing them and maybe not actually recovering any money from them because, you know, I mean, they're probably overseas, right? Or option two, if you don't recognize the number, ignore the call. And if it's an important call, they'll leave a voice message, mm-hmm. right? That's what I do now. I just, if it's a number I don't recognize, I ignore the call.
0: Well, that's okay, Jim, but I mean, you know, I kind of need those calls because somebody might be calling me to buy some Tangy Tangerine, which I have here at the radio station for sale. Mm-hmm. They might need some Tangy Tangerine, or they might want a Healthy Start Pack or some Arthrodex for their, you know, their little furry buddies. They might want mm-hmm. something like that, and you know, it causes me to lose business. I'm sure it does.
1: Yeah. Well, here's the thing. You know, I'm assuming your voicemail message says, you know, please leave your name and a short message, and I'll get back to you. Right? And you could even put that in your greeting, right?
0: Yeah.
1: Hey, you know, right? You know, I get a lot of spam calls, so I'm not going to pick up. But if you're not calling to spam me, leave a message, I'll get back to you, right? Because I think most people understand that, right?
0: Yeah.
1: I mean, I've done it a couple times. I mean, heck, I got work from someone who did just that. I said, oh, and then they left a voicemail message. Like, oh, I better call this person back, so, right? So, I mean, yes, I mean, you know, legally there is probably a solution, but that would involve you trying to track this person down and filing some sort of lawsuit, right? But that is a huge PITA, right? Pain in the, you know.
0: Oh, no, don't say that. A huge PITA.
1: Yeah, pain in the A, mm-hmm. right? I can mm-hmm. say A on the air, right?
0: Sure.
1: Yeah, so, So as a lawyer, you know, when people say, oh, you know, I want to go sue somebody for this, we're like, well, technically you could, right? But is it really worth your time? Right? Is it really worth the time and the effort to go through with it? Right? And maybe that's what doesn't make – maybe that's why I'm not, you know, rolling in a Rolls or a Bentley, right? I'm rolling in a Toyota. Because I always tell people, like, yeah, ask yourself, is it really worth your time to do this? Right, because most of the time it isn't.
0: Right.
1: So, yeah.
0: Unless you have nothing to do with your time.
1: Right. Or, you know, it's like, or if something is really, really bad, really injurious, something that really screwed you up, mm-hmm. right, then it's worth fighting. Or, you know, it's like, or you don't have anywhere else to go, right? You've been backed into a corner, so if you do nothing, something really bad is going to happen to you. It's, you know, like, if you're a rat, if you're a cornered rat, it's worth fighting because, you know, you as the cornered rat, you have nowhere else to go, so to speak, right?
0: Mm-hmm.
1: But if you're not a cornered rat, just run away. Right?
0: Yeah. Well, how do you guys get a hold of people who are liable? How do you figure out who to sue? Because I'm assuming that the scams work the same way in principle. It's somebody overseas pretending to be somebody else and blah, blah, blah. How do you go about getting enough evidence to direct where to go next?
1: Well, I could just go to their website. I can just go to their website and look around and sleuth.
0: So give me an example, right? how the typical case comes down.
1: Well, I mean, you know, what we got, you know, I'll look through someone's spam, and I'll click on the link, see where it goes. I'll see where it goes. Right. And then, you know, whatever that landing page is, I'll snoop around and, you know, see, you know, who the company is that's behind it, you know, who owns, you know. And it's easier sometimes than others, but eventually, for most of the time, you can be able to figure out who it is. And then it's like, okay, are they here in the United States? Are they, you know, are they here in Timbuktu or whatever? And then, you know, for the ones that are here that, you know, you know, have money as opposed to, you know, like, you know, these guys probably have like 10, yeah, probably don't have a lot of money, right?
0: Mm-hmm.
1: Then you just send them a letter. Like, you figure out, you know, where they're located, what their mailing address is. If they're a corporation, do they have a agent for service of process, you send them a letter.
0: Is this something that only you or a lawyer would have access to, or can anybody do this?
1: I figure anybody could do it if they have the right skills or training or whatever and wherewithal, right? Mm-hmm. I mean, the difficult thing, the difficult thing is when you click on the link, you have to be able to track, you know, where it went, right? Because, you know, if you're the guy at the end of the thing, it's like, well, how do they know that you, the person, got their spam and went to their website, other than your honest word of a total stranger wanting money, right? Right? Someone says, oh, I got spam from you. It's like, hey, show me the email. Okay. And the email doesn't say it's obviously from them. It's like, you know, they're not going to buy it. Even if it did say, you know, the email itself said it was from the XYZ Corporation, they can just say, well, how do you know it went to our email? It could be just someone, you know, making something up with Photoshop. And that's always a possibility. So you always need some, like, I clicked on the link, and then, you know, here's the evidence of, you know, of where it went when it got to your website. That's the technical issue. But, whatever. Anyway, so I'm hoping your week went well.
0: My week went pretty well, Jim. Yeah, it did. I can't complain. I think. I don't really remember. That must mean it went well.
1: There you go. Yeah, I mean, I just have the stack of stuff of stories, and I was realizing that, you know, for talk radio, mm-hmm. a lot of what we decide to talk about, we're actually reacting to the news.
0: Right.
1: You know, right? Mm-hmm. And a lot of the stuff that we're reacting to, at least, is contrived. It's manufactured in a sense, right? Certain people want to get certain stories to the top of the front page of the news, so to speak, the top of the news hour, right? Where other stories, they kind of bury, right? And I also realize that certain people, when they react to whatever it is, they don't see that there's a manipulation there, right? Or they just go along with it. They're easily led. They're easily manipulated. And when you point these things out to them, they get really upset, right? The example I give is, are you familiar with the Cornell 7 story?
0: I am vaguely familiar. Is that the one where the woman accused 7 guys of assaulting her and something?
1: Raping her.
0: Yeah.
1: Raping her.
0: Well, okay.
1: Right. So all over social media, people are posting, you know who these guys are, mm-hmm. right? Their names, their pictures or whatever. But you post anything that gives the name of the accuser, no. Facebook's going to come on you like a ton of bricks, right? But all these posts giving these 7 dudes, they go free. And, of course, a lot of people are just like, they just assume that they're guilty of rape. They just assume that they raped her. And when you point out, you know, here are some other story. You know, here, like, there's a New York Times story which basically said, you know, details why the county DA did not press charges against the 7, right? You know, here's the evidence, right? She consented. I know it's hard to believe, but a woman can consent. Did you know a woman can consent to sex, Dave?
0: Wow.
1: Is that? I know, right? Now, apparently, she consented to a threesome, right? So 2 of the frat bros. And then she consented to another threesome, right, with one of the original 2 and then some third guy. Then, you know, when, like, a fourth guy came in and said, hey, can we make it a foursome? She said no. So she's got a limit there, right? But, you know, apparently the fourth guy apparently touched her or tried to kiss her or whatever. And then when she said no, he stopped, right? And then, like, I think 2 other dudes – just like they, you know, it was at a frat party, right, up in Cornell. They just kind of, like, were walking by in the frat party. They opened the door. They saw what was going on, figured, okay, you know, they didn't participate. These, like, ew, or whatever, right? And they just walked away, right? It's like, okay, yeah, whatever. You guys do whatever you're doing. I don't want to be part of it, right? So, and according to her sworn statement to the local police, it was all consensual. Right, she consented to the two threesomes and the ketamine, right? She took ketamine or whatever, right? And drinking as well, right? And, but yeah, but there are all these people now on social media say, well, you know, these guys raped her, right? And so what happened was, is that word got around that she did this at this party, and her sorority sisters were kind of slut shaming her, right? You know, it was like calling her a slut, right? And then it was after that, and then the fraternity had a party for the following week or something, like Halloween or whatever, right? In 2024, and they didn't invite her, right? And then she got upset, and then she had to recover her reputation because all her sorority sisters were admonishing her for being so slutty, for lack of a better word. I don't know what easy. I don't know what the appropriate word is, right? And then that's when she changed her story. And so, but you have all these people like, oh, right? Oh, they raped her. I mean, you can have like a New York Times reporter trying to blame this on Donald Trump, right? This happened in 2024 when Trump wasn't even president. So go figure, right? So yeah, it's the same. I mean, crowd that like believe that there was a genocide in Gaza or that AI is going to wipe us out or something like that. Just it's the same crew of crazy people. So anyway. Dave, you there?
0: I'm here, Jim. I'm just waiting for you to get off that dirty-ass topic. It's disgusting, dude. I don't know why you insist on bringing stuff like that up. It's disgusting. I want families to listen. And if they're going to listen to this show and hear about that, dude, geez. Wow.
1: It's a major news story.
0: Is it really?
1: Yes, it is.
0: Okay.
1: Right? I mean, there are riots at Cornell University, which is a fancy schmancy Ivy League school where people have shut down buildings and they vandalize buildings on campus as well. There are protests at other college campuses saying get rid of all the fraternities or whatever, right? Because remember, all men are rapists, so to speak. Remember the people who thought that, who answered the question, would you rather be caught alone in the woods with a man or a bear? All the feminists chose the bear.
0: Mm-hmm.
1: Remember, same people, right? So, yeah, this is a manufactured story. I mean, Rosemary Chalmers is posting I Stand With Jane Doe all over her Facebook feed. Just what I pointed out is like, hey, Rosemary, here's the contrary evidence. New York Times is not like some random person posting on Twitter. You know, like she consented, right? I mean, this sworn statement she gave to the police department up there in, I think, Ithaca, New York or whatever, and the DA, consent, right? But she changed her mind. She's suing the seven guys. She's suing the seven guys' fraternity. She's suing her sorority. She's suing Cornell University. She's suing the bar that she was at before she went to the party, right? This is also extra wrinkle news. According to TMZ News, the bar that she was at before she went to the party denies serving her alcohol, right? Because she claimed that she had 10 shots of, I assume, vodka. I don't know what 10 shots will do to you. Yeah, for me, half a shot of vodka would put me – I wouldn't be able to walk. I'd be asleep. But, you know, I have a low tolerance. I don't know what it would do for her, right? So if that is true, that they did not serve her alcohol and she was not drunk when she went to the party, that would lend credence to the fact that she actually consented to sex and she was not impaired when she consented to the sex. So, yeah, whatever. So, yeah, it's just one of those manufactured stories that upsets me to no end because people just willingly accept the narrative without actually looking at the evidence. And as a lawyer, that offends me greatly. Now, it could very well be at later evidence might turn out that it is all baloney sausage. Okay. But, you know, don't jump to conclusions one way or the other, right? Keep your powder dry.
0: All right, Jim, let's hold it there. We're going to take a break. This is KSEO Santa Cruz, KOMY, La Selva Beach, Watsonville.

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1: Attention Watsonville and Pajaro Valley residents. A large lithium battery energy storage system known as the Seahawk Project has been proposed for 90 Minto Road in Watsonville. This Saturday, October 10th, community members are invited to learn more about the proposed project and concerns surrounding large-scale lithium battery storage facilities. Organizers will also discuss the recent battery fire at Moss Landing, questions about safety and monitoring, and efforts to ask Santa Cruz County supervisors to restrict large lithium battery projects near neighborhoods and agricultural land. The community gathering takes place this Saturday, October 10th, from noon till 3 p.m. at Pinot Lake City Park, 451 Green Valley Road in Watsonville. Bring potluck food to share, learn more about the proposed Seahawk Project, and make your voice heard. Tell a friend and join us. Again, that's this Saturday, October 10th, from noon till 3 p.m. at Pinto Lake City Park, 451 Green Valley Road in Watsonville.
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3: 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We're so privileged.

0: 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I just mentioned how you could do it, I think. Did I just mention the phone number, email, and text message, Jim?
1: I don't think you did.
0: Oh, okay. 831-479-1080 is the phone number. 831-218-5726 is the text line. 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What did we come in with, Jim? What music did we come in with?
1: Eric Carmen, Make Me Lose Control. It's a song from the 80s. But it was ironically, I think they ironically included it in the soundtrack of Deadpool and Wolverine.
0: It sounds like, it, you know, Make Me Lose Control sounds like it should be a song for a Depends commercial or some kind of, you know,
1: or,
0: adult.
1: Or the Cornell 7, or the Cornell 7 that night. Boy, I bet you they have regrets now. The other thing, you know, this might be a bias on my part, but one of the reasons that makes me doubt her story and kind of lean towards the 7 is that Cornell is one of the most woke universities on the planet. Almost every university is pretty woke.

0: these days, but Cornell is one of those, you know, ultra woke universities, and the university did their own investigation, and they found that they didn't, that it was all consensual. Now, they did expel two of them because it's like, oh, yeah, you were, you know, you violated the code of conduct, which I'm assuming sex violates the code of conduct at Cornell or something like that, right? And then they made the others, like, write an essay about, you know, think about what you did. I'm like, so if Cornell didn't believe her story, believe that these guys, if raped her, then... You know, that says something, because, you know, Cornell's institutional bias is, you know, pro-feminist, very woke, you know, and if they couldn't bring it upon themselves to, like, you know, give all seven of them the boot, so to speak, the expulsion, it tells me that, yeah, it was probably consensual. The irony is apparently a couple to seven claim that that she raped them. And I'm like, okay, because I think the theory is that, well, she was too intoxicated to provide consent, right? And, of course, the other guys are saying, well, we were intoxicated too, so we couldn't provide consent either. So, you know, how's that? You're going to see how that flies in court? That's going to be, right? Because if everyone's too intoxicated to provide consent, right, and they have sex, well, did anybody rape anybody?
1: Right. Okay. I don't, Jim, you know what, dude? Just leave me out of this. I want nothing to do with this kind of talk. I've told you before, I don't like this kind of talk on my show. I think it's disgusting. All right. And so just leave me out. If you want to talk, I'll listen for dead air. And then when you're done talking, I'll pick up the mic. I want nothing to do with this conversation. I think it's disgusting. It's just disgusting. Let's get out to the phone lines, though. Maybe other.
0: When you're accused of it, I would care about it too, just as a general proposition. You're falsely accused of doing something very vile and despicable, right? Mm-hmm. Murder, right? I mean, oh, we could talk about murder all the time, right? Mm-hmm. I mean, but if someone's falsely accused of vile and vicious crime, you know, we should have rules. Mm-hmm. And so I was like, right? We talked about Lindsay Clancy. Right, all
1: I did.
0: She strangled her three kids.
1: Jeez, Jim.
0: Right,
1: dude.
0: I know.
1: Listen, apparently you don't understand why I don't want to talk about that. It's not because I don't talk dirty. I do. It's not because I don't talk about murder. I do. I don't want to talk on my show where families are listening about kids being murdered, kids being sexually assaulted, women being raped. I don't want to talk about abortion. I mean, duh. I've told you this before, Jim. It's not that I'm above talking about that or I'm afraid to talk about it. This is a family show, dude. I want people, when they listen, to not have to hear that kind of junk. That is why I don't talk about it on my show. I didn't talk about Lindsay Clancy. I don't talk about... I know that stuff is going on, Jim, but I don't do that on my show. I like to think that this show is a place where you can come and have a good time, hear about things, and not bring up stuff that brings up images like that. That's why I don't talk about it. It's not because I'm afraid to talk about it, or I can't take the truth, or I can't handle the truth, or none of that garbage. I'm an adult. I can do that stuff. But there are people out there who might not have a choice, kids listening with their parents, people who have been through similar situations. I don't want them to feel bad. I don't want them to feel dirty. I don't want them to feel angry. I don't want them to be re-victimized by reliving things. I don't want it on my show. That's why I don't talk about it. Okay? So let's see who's online here and see what they want. You're in the air, caller ending in 47.
2: Oh, it's Flinks. I'll kind of stay off the topic. I kind of find it interesting, Jim's viewpoint, like when he was talking about litigating computer stuff and like the AI. And so I think it naturally transitioned in his mind when he's looking at this court case with these. So it's interesting. He's coming from a court point of view, and I think that he gets, and he's always been kind of sexual with everything he talks about a little bit. He tries to be funny with it, and sometimes it doesn't work on your show, but because it's family show, and I get that, that's awesome. But I think the litigation part you could talk about without getting into the derogatory aspect of it, like what happened. And the one thing I'll add is everyone's talking about the girl, okay? Everyone's talking about her and her values and, like, did she say yes? Did she say no? Where is the viewpoint on these men that decide after three guys and then, you know what I mean? Like, why would you want to be involved in that as a guy? That is just sick. And that's where I agree with you, Dave. Why would a guy be interested in this sort of thing? It's just gross. And I'm dropping the subject. I was just saying that no one ever talks about the guys and how vile they are for doing what they did. That's the part but I think you should. I think Jim too has some good points on AI and stuff. Like, I think the litigating AI and, like, getting ripped off and stuff, I thought that was a good topic to talk about, you know, if Jim 2 wanted to. Because Jim 2, he tries to be funny with, you know, I think he is funny, but maybe it's not appropriate for your show. Like, that's part of it, you know.
1: Yeah. Thank you for the call, Flinks. 831-479-1080. This caller ends in 92. Your first name and where you're calling from? Caller ending in 92.
3: Can you hear me? This
1: yes,
3: is
1: sir.
3: Joe Santa Cruz.
1: Yeah, Joe, what's up?
3: Okay. I got a comment about the Cornell case, which I'll leave you out of it, Dave. I totally understand your position. I don't know why Jim, too, has to push you on it. You make it clear. Leave me out of it. You can talk about it. Just leave me out of it. And he keeps on pushing sometimes. Whatever. That's the end of that. Dave, your phone about the calls, mm-hmm. the spam calls or whatever. Mm-hmm. I think you already know this. You have an Android phone?
1: No, it's an Apple.
3: Okay. Same thing goes with Apple, I assume. On an Android phone, I assume you can have phone calls go straight to voicemail. It won't ring, but then you'll get an instant notification if they leave a voicemail, and then you check the voicemail. Oh, someone wants a product, and you call them back. That won't work for you?
1: I think it does that with some calls, but not all of them. That's interesting. I'm not sure about that.
3: I think I would bet that you could set your phone up where all calls go straight to voicemail. So it won't ring. They don't have to, you know, hear the ringing. You don't have to hear the ringing. And then you'll – I know on my phone, I get an instant notification, oh, voicemail. So I think you can set it up like that if you want to. And then you check the voicemail real quick. Oh, it's someone who wants a product. You call them right back. There you go.
1: Okay. All right. I'll look into it.
3: Quick trivia question for for Jim 2.
0: Yep.
3: There's an actor called, a male actor called Hudson. I forgot his first name. What? Do you know what I'm talking about?
0: No. What the hell? There was an actor called Hunter.
1: There was an actor called Rock Hudson.
3: No. He's like in his 50s. He's a famous actor. I just don't know what his relation is to Kate Hudson, if that's her brother or her father or what. It just bugs me.
0: Rock Hudson?
3: No, he's a recent actor. If I mention his name, you'd know. But I can't think of the damn movies he's been in.
0: I think Kate Hudson is the daughter of Kurt Russell and Goldie Hawn. Is that right? I could be wrong.
3: Right, yes. Yes, but this other Hudson might be her brother from that same.
0: Same couple,
3: I guess. Yeah. So I can look it up. It just bugs me. Okay. So on to this. And you alluded to this, or you said it, and it bugs me too, that these guys, one guy who was involved in that crap, or I don't know what his involvement was, he gets fired from Wells Fargo. What about innocent until proven guilty? I mean, like Romo, the quarterback, okay, he gets pulled over or whatever. Okay, they have a video of him. But he gets suspended. What about, again, innocent until proven guilty? You can't charge somebody on a freaking video. So it bugs me with all the suspensions and this and that, and they haven't even gone to court yet or whatever. You agree?
0: Yeah. Oh, yeah. Well, I mean, in this particular case and in the general area of the crime, right, in law school, we had this theoretical discussion amongst law students, right? And this is like, you know, 30 some odd years ago, right? Which, and the hypothetical is this, you know, like guy and a gal hook up, right? They have a night, right? But then later the woman has regrets, right? And then the woman says, well, I didn't consent at the time. You know, she changed her mind, right? You know, what's to stop the guy from being prosecuted for, you know, the R thing, right? That gets all that Dave doesn't want to talk about.
1: Jeez.
0: Right. And hypothetically, okay. You know, the thing is we were asking our law professor this, and he didn't have an answer, right? And, you know, the more realistic hypothetical is, let's say you're in a bar, right? You know, guy meets a girl. Guy says he's a fighter pilot, right? And the girl's like, oh, he's a fighter pilot. So she decides to, you know, hook up with him, right? But then the next morning she discovers he's not a fighter pilot. He's just an airline pilot or whatever, right? Is it the R word? Because, you know, the consent was obtained under fraudulent pretexts. Could she have him charged with the R word, right?
3: But that's beside the point, what I'm saying.
0: It's
3: innocent until proven guilty, so none of these people should be. Do you agree that guy should have lost his job as Wells Fargo and they haven't gone to court yet?
0: I don't agree that the guy should have lost his job at Wells Fargo.
3: Okay.
0: But the law is different than, you know, social conventions and acceptance, right? So under the First Amendment, we could talk about this all day long, but under Dave's social acceptance norms, we shouldn't talk about it, right? There's it's two different things. Now, most of the time, we like to think those things should align, but sometimes they don't. And, you know, sometimes in Rome, you got to do what the Romans do, right? And in that sense, right, maybe if that particular Cornell 7 member was in a at-will employment agreement, they can fire him for any reason. You know, it's not one of the exceptions that the law has. No. You know, morally, he should not be fired, maybe, but them's the rules.
3: Now, okay, so this guy gets fired from Wells Fargo. If he ends up in court and he's innocent, now can he sue Wells Fargo for back pay and all that? Or whatever.
0: That one is harder. I would think no, because if he's at will, he might be able to sue the accuser for malicious prosecution and defamation and claim his lost job as measure of his damages, right? But he would need to be acquitted first, right? Because the elements of malicious prosecution is that you were acquitted or vindicated in a prior legal proceeding.
3: So you're saying at will, they can make up anything, right? Anything.
0: Well, at will, you can be fired for any reason.
3: Even though the stated reason was, you're involved in this mess and you need to be fired. Even though they state that, there's no court case there. He can't, even though they stated you've been fired because of this, and then you've been proven innocent, it's still, still they're covered by at will.
0: Right. At will employment, you could be fired for any reason with very limited statutory exceptions, none of which would apply here. If there's a labor lawyer out there, they can call in and correct me. But I think that the normal ones that labor lawyers are the exceptions to at will employment are like age, race, religion, gender, right? Sexual orientation, I think, was recently added. Those are the disability, right? That's another one. But, you know, you made the company look bad. You know, you were falsely accused of a crime and everyone hates your guts. They can fire you for that, right? I mean, heck, they can fire you for, you know, showing up to work reeking of body odor and not, you know, for poor grooming, right? They can fire you, right? Which is a much lesser offense than, right? So, in at-will employment, you'd be fired for almost anything with very limited statutory exceptions.
1: Thank you for the call, Joe. 831-479-1080. This caller ends in 4-5. Your first name and where you're calling from?
4: It's Don in Salinas.
1: Don in Salinas. What do you have to say, Don?
4: Goldie Hawn was married to one of the Hudson brothers. and that's where Kate Hudson came from.
0: Oh, so now, thank you for letting me know.
4: Yeah, now on this this thing, this Cornell thing, if this was a bunch of 12-year-old boys that found a drunk girl in the woods, you might could make arguments about things. Okay, these are 20-something-year-old men, not little boys, men. In fact, they're college men who are supposed to be much more intelligent and moral than the regular men. What they did was disgusting. What they did was unmanly. And what they did was more than a little gay. They took pictures of her and posted it and said, come on, boys, and whip it out. Okay, these are 20-something-year-old men. And I think the most disgusting thing on this whole picture is Cornell University. These guys, so one of the reasons they did it is because they thought Cornell was covering their butts. They knew that Cornell would not want to publicize this. Cornell would want to sweep it under the rug. When in the hell did colleges get so much power that they could hold on to the legality of something? This should have been adjudicated a long time ago. This should have been given to the local police department a long time ago, the whole thing. And we should have went to court and figured it out. And every single one of those pieces of crap should have been kicked out of college. Because they're filthy pieces of crap.
0: I will disagree with you, Don. Because
4: Jim 2, mm-hmm. Let me ask you this, mm-hmm. Jim 2. Okay, mm-hmm. You walk into a room. There's a girl laying mm-hmm. face down on a bed with her butt in the air, saying, do me, do me. Are you going to go to town on her? Tell me, are you?
0: Well, I wouldn't, but I'm not them. So, and plus,
4: that's right, you're not them. But no. A 21-year-old Jim 2 wouldn't have done it either.
0: Well, no,
4: 21-year-old Jim 2.
0: 21 years old. I was in my dorm watching nerd movies.
4: That's just guys drinking. What? Look, you get an excuse for being a retard because you're a frat brother? Are you giving me that, Jim 2?
0: No, I'm just saying that there are dudes in their early 20s that will take opportunities as they present themselves. And yes, I would think what they did was disgusting and kind of crass, but it wasn't a crime. That's not a crime.
4: Yeah, you really think that's not a crime?
0: That's right.
4: I can't see the context that you look at it. Yeah, so it's her fault that she got so drunk that she let guys do whatever the hell they wanted to her.
0: Well, no,
4: that's her fault. Oh, yes, and she was snorting whatever the hell crayon or whatever the hell they were doing. She was screwed up. Yeah, she was screwed up.
0: She showed up sober. She was sober when she consented to the stuff. And she actually was sober when she
4: took a candy. Did she make a habit of this, Jim, too? Did she make a habit of this? Did she do two or three guys at a time every week or something? Well, was this a habit of hers? Was she a nymphomaniac? I mean,
0: give me
4: a break, Jim, too. Okay,
0: no,
4: give me a break.
0: I disagree with
4: you. You are supposed to, as a man, you walk in on something like that, you're supposed to say, I shouldn't be here, and you should leave. That's what a man does. Well, a 12-year-old boy,
0: two of them actually did. Two of them actually just did leave, so, and they got swept into it. So, ironically, it was the two white guys.
4: This should go to court. This should be adjudicated. But the ones that were involved in it should be kicked out of college, and every college in the country should have their picture on the wall saying, don't let these pieces of crap in here. They're degenerates. They're creeps. That's what needs to happen. You know, what's this stuff of that colleges can pick and choose what the hell they send to the cops anyways? Where did all this stuff come from, Jim 2? Why do colleges have so much power?
0: I don't know where you were during the 60s, right? You know, they're technically adults. They're free to do whatever. They're free to do what they want, right?
4: Who gave them this
0: power?
4: Who gave them this power?
0: The law.
4: There's a law that says that.
0: I'm talking about Cornell University,
4: not an adult person. Why does Cornell University have such power? Why are they separate from the United States of America?
0: No, they're not separate from the United States of America. That's the point I'm making there, Don. You are, and if these students are adults, they have the freedom to do adult things. Whereas you and I might think those adult things they choose to do are stupid, are foolish, and disgusting. But
4: are you hearing me okay, Jim, too? Are you hearing me okay, Jim, too? No, you're not. I'm asking you, what gives Cornell University the power to keep information from the police?
0: They didn't. They don't have the power. No, they don't, because the police actually interviewed her and the students before Cornell did. See, I mean, The campus police did, not the ethical police department.
4: No, the actual police department did not.
0: No, because we actually have records from the DA.
4: Cornell to give him the information before he looked at the facts and decided whether or not to prosecute the case. The police department has already
0: They found consent. They found consent, Don. I don't know how you could try to finagle no consent. That and the university didn't.
4: I didn't say there was no consent.
0: At a certain point, there was not consent.
4: Okay, that's what I would lay that out there. Maybe at the beginning she wanted to, but toward the end, I'm pretty sure she didn't want to. I mean, what a disgusting, smelly, stinking mess that girl was, okay?
0: I would agree with that point, but everything else, you're wrong. Evidence shows it.
1: I got one more call, Don. Thank you for the call. I got one more call, Jim. We have 2 minutes. So let's see who this person is. Ending in 4-3, your first name and where you're calling from.
5: Oh, it's Greg from Prunedale, and I just kind of came in on the show, but I was hoping maybe next week, Jim, we could go over all the ballot initiatives and everything since it's getting time for us to vote.
0: All right. I can give you my quick and dirty.
5: Sure. No, I'm really not ready. I haven't studied much, but yeah. Uh-huh.
0: Right now, what I'm leaning towards, no, yes on 39, no on 40. 38 and below, no. 41 and above, yes. How's that for quick and dirty?
1: Wow.
5: Quick and dirty, but let's do it again next week so we can all get them off there. I kind of got that, but below 39, no.
0: Right. Above 40, yes.
5: Yeah, okay. I'll try to write that down. Thanks, Jim.
1: So now I'm confused. So is that 39 all the way up? No. Yes? No? What?
0: No. The two exceptions are 39 and 40. 39 is yes. 40 is no. 41 and above, yes. 38 and below, no. That's where I'm leaning. Quick and dirty, right?
1: Okay.
0: Quick and dirty.
1: 831.
0: Not like the top of the news story.
1: 831-479-1080. 218-5726. KSCO Dave at gmail.com. Ichiwawa. Let's get out of here, Jim. We'll be back in 5.

0: Breaking news this hour from Town Hall. I'm Ken Lorman in Washington. A major investment in a submarine facility in Baltimore has been unveiled by President Trump. Speaking this afternoon, the president highlighted the $3.7 billion investment from a defense contractor. President Trump says he'll call and has one scheduled with Vladimir Putin over reports of a potential outbreak of plague in Russia. Speaking to reporters outside the White House, he said he hopes to provide a new update on the situation by Wednesday.
1: So far, we're in very deep discussions. We'll be able to report about it probably tomorrow.
0: He says he's being briefed by intelligence. Russian officials said at first that a woman at an anti-plague research institute died from an unspecified form of the disease, later saying she died from pneumonia. Secretary of State Marco Rubio has called on Russia to be more transparent.